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0: Here's the side, leaving Alonzo aboard after being hit by a pitch. To the ninth we go, 4-2 Mariners on the Orioles Radio Network.
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0: Ninth inning of Orioles baseball is being brought to you by SeatGeek, the official ticket marketplace of the Baltimore Orioles. Next to Brett Hollander, Ben Wagner, Oriole Park, the backdrop tonight. Lights completely taking hold of the action in front of us, where the Mariners have a 4-2 lead. Big turning point in this ballgame, a go-ahead three-run home run from Mitch Garver back in the fourth inning. Tyler Wells comes up 9-1-2 to face the big right-hander for the Birds. 24th appearance on the year. Third baseman Mayo, even with a bag, as Ryan Bliss bats righty on righty, and the first pitch in there for a called strike one. Bliss singled his first time up, fly to center field, and then struck out. So it's 1-for-3 tonight against the Orioles pitching staff. The strike one. Now Mayo relaxes at third. The 0-1, swing and a miss. No balls and two strikes. Blaze Alexander stays in for a straight change with Colton Kowser after pinch hitting for the left fielder. So it's Alexander at left, Tavares in center, and O'Neill in right. Diamond unchanged, relaxed here, where it's 0-2, the pitch. Ground ball right out to Henderson, gobbles it up. Slide step, releases, on to first in time. One up and one down.
6: It looks like it's going to be Jose Ferrer, a left-hander, on in the ninth to try and earn a save. He is not the normal closer for the Mariners, but they've used Andres Munoz too many days in a row, so Ferrer, who's pitched a lot recently, it looks like it will be his turn.
0: Top of the card, and Victor Robles swings over the pitch. Went way over the cutter, strike one.
6: And using a lefty here, if you're Dan Wilson, makes sense. One, Tavares. His much weaker side is from the right side. It's not even close. So you get Tavares right-handed. Yeah, you have to deal with Mayo, who really hits left-handers.
0: And then Holiday, 0-1, ground ball towards the hole. Pass the dive of Mayo, knocked down on the dive by Henderson. Dribbles into left field. Big turn by Robles around first, but he'll retreat back to the bag. So Victor Robles again aboard. Basically a second infield single for him. At one in the seventh. One out traffic. And Julio Rodriguez at the plate. Long hold by Wells in deals. Cutter falls in for a called strike one. Out-of-town scoreboard is being brought to you by Johns Hopkins Medicine. Here in Baltimore, Mariners 4, Orioles 2. The 0-1. Outside corner, called strike. That's the change. It was a beauty. First the cutter, then the changeup. Rodriguez left flummoxed and it's nothing until

0: Do. Now, timeout called by the batter. Los Angeles Dodgers are thumping the Pittsburgh Pirates. They're coming out of the stretch with LA on top 12-2. Former Oriole Ryan O'Hearn does have a home run in that ball game, a solo shot for the Pirates, who are two games over the 500 mark. Move towards first. Robles leaning a little bit, and they got him. Wells picked his pocket. Robles leaning away from first. Wells jumped an A move off the top of the hill, and Alonso slaps down the tag. It was a jab step towards second. Wells made the move. Alonso then fell right back into the base runner at first with the tag. Two down. 0-2 the count. And the pitch. Swing and a miss. Got him with a slider. Wells faces the minimum in the top of the ninth inning. Last of the ninth. O's after a pair to tie and three to bring it home. 4-2 Seattle. Last of the ninth is next on the Orioles Radio Network.
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3: 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We'll do that in the 8 o'clock hour. And we're going to be trying what we call the Spiegelrita. 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
0: 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Last of the ninth inning, 4-2, Mariners on top. Orioles are coming to the plate after a great defensive play for Tyler Wells and Pete Alonso, who has had his uniform dirty mainly since the hop. He's delivered time and time again the best play on grass, brought to you by Von Paris. And that was a doozy, because that took away a speedy base runner at first. And with an 0-2 count, Tyler Wells then dealt to the dish, a swing and a miss at the slider, and the minimum was faced. That gets the birds to the plate. Bottom of the ninth inning. Leody Taveras against the new lefty in the first pitch.
6: Start the catcher square. Challenging the ball call.
0: The pitch was called a ball, and was it? It was a strike. A good challenge.
6: The call is a strike. Mariners still have two challenges.
0: So two challenges secured by Seattle. Taveras starts in the hole 0-1. Orioles need base runners. Here's the pitch by Ferrer. Swing and a miss. And it's nothing and two. Taveras, Mayo, and Holiday. Mariners go with the lefty. They flip Taveras to his weaker side. You got Mayo, the right-handed batter. Then the left-handed hitting, Jackson Holiday. The 0-2. Fouled back. Defensive cut by Taveras, but he stays alive, shearing away the changeup. Leadoff batter, bottom of the ninth. The pitch, down and in. One ball and two strikes on Taveras. Check the out-of-town scoreboard. Blue Jays have evened up their ballgame against the Phillies. They play in the eighth, tied 1-1. Yankees in the eighth inning, leading 3-2 in Cleveland.
7: The 1-2.
0: Tavares knifes it away out of play, off to the right. 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The 1-2's down and out. Two balls, two strikes.
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0: Sounds good. We'll do it right after the final rally here in the ninth. O's down two. The pitch outside. Three balls and two strikes. I think Tavares thought that was ball four, but
8: he
0: remember,
8: sure did.
0: Ball one was reversed to a strike.
8: He sure did.
0: Now, time has been called. Oh, man. And he just got a strike called
9: no.
0: on.
9: No.
0: Oh, my goodness.
9: No way.
0: Because he lost track of the count, Leody Tavares had the timer expire. The buzzer went off on the home plate umpire, and it's strike three on Leody Tavares. He was not in the batter's box at 8 seconds, and that is an automatic strike. You have to be alert and aware. Oh.
8: That's not the spirit of the rule at all.
0: Here's Kobe Mayo. He takes down and in, ball one.
8: And Ben, it only happened because of an overturned ABS call. These are modern problems.
0: But that was pitch one in the entire sequence. The 1-0 fouled back. Leody thought he had ball four when the count was 3-2. Stepped out of the batter's box. The timer never went and reset. And the cost is an out. The 1-1. Up and away. Two balls and one strike.
8: That's just not, to me, the spirit of the rule. And the reason Leody was confused was because of the first pitch that was overturned.
0: Mayo in front. Two balls and a strike. The pitch. Athanese on the inside edge, evens the count. Two balls and two strikes.
8: A leadoff walk in a situation like this. I mean, it shouldn't have been a walk. It was should have been 3-2. We'll do it again. He was in the box ready to go at that point.
0: But by the letter of the law, at 8 seconds, you have to be alert and aware to the pitcher. That means you got to be in the box. Oh, a breakdown. The 2-2 up and away. Especially with the thump that Kobe Mayo possesses. You want base runners. You need base runners. You're down a pair. Jeremiah Jackson out on deck. Will it be a runner aboard? The 3-2 fouled away.
8: Ferrer has only walked six batters all year. That's less than two per nine. He was 3-2 to Tavares, and he's 3-2 to Mayo.
0: The pitch, fouled back again. A battle ensues for Jose Ferrer, who logged 11 saves last year with Washington. He's already notched three, backing up Munoz in the Mariners' bullpen. 3-2, swinging a high fly ball out to deep left field. That is soaring deep, long gone! It is a one-run game on a no-doubter from the bat of Kobe Mayo.
8: And Ben, wasn't that bad? He fouled off some tough pitches, worked a 3-2 count, and now you really feel sick about a strikeout on a pitch clock violation. For Ferrer, only the second home run he's allowed all year.
0: A 422-foot blast by Kobe Mayo. He makes it a one-run game. A one-out solo shot. Jeremiah Jackson pinch hitting. A first pitch strike at 98 from Ferrer. There is life for the Orioles. Only one out, bottom of the ninth. Jackson with six big ones this season. The 0-1. Dribbler, third base side, hugging the line to the bag, picked up by Wisdom. He won't have a play.

0: He grounded into a double play. It has been a rough go for him since the moment he became an Oriole. He is really, really feeling for it right now. A season of misery, hitting about a buck 50. But does he have one good swing in him? That's what I'm wondering.
1: He's the winning run at the plate for Baltimore here in the ninth. The pitch. Low. And a challenge coming from Garvin.
2: Catcher's challenge of ball call.
1: Well, the Mariners have two. They're working with them here in the ninth. And it's a strike on the inside corner.
2: Pitch is a strike. Mariners have two.
1: They secure both of their challenges. Strike one on O'Neill. Tying run at first. Good wheels with Jackson. O'Neill takes another strike at 99. Ferreira's dialed up. His velocity has increased through Taveras. Mayo got him with a long one. Jackson, the tying run at first. The 0-2 fouled away third base side by O'Neill. No balls and two strikes. Samuel Basayo out on deck. O's looking to continue the rally. O'Neill tracks down and in. A 100-mile-an-hour sinker. Crowd is in it here on this Tuesday night. Runner held at first. Jackson modestly. The 1-2. O'Neill lashes it foul. Spins the cap of Buck Britton, the third base coach. O'Neill asks for time. Looking for this season's moment. And the 1-2. Fouled away off to the right. Another lengthy battle. Mayo eventually won his battle, and he homered out to deep left center field.
0: And Leody had a battle. So this has not been easy for Ferreira's at a marvelous season. And for O'Neill right now, it does not have to be a home run. Find a base hit somewhere.
1: The 24th pitch from the lefty. Inside. Evens the count on O'Neill at 2-2.
0: A walk would also be good.
1: It'll be the 25th pitch of this inning and the 8th in the at-bat with Tyler O'Neill. The winning run at the plate. He swings and he drives it the opposite way. Back goes Robles. He's on the run. Turn it around. It's over his head. Oh, and it hits the warning track and bounces over the wall. It was ticketed for the fence. If it would have stayed in, the Orioles would have tied this game. Instead, Jackson has to stop at third. O'Neill is still in scoring position. And there's still one out. But that ball was blistered the opposite way.
0: How about that at bat? Maybe that's the one that gets him going.
1: Let's hope it's an automatic double. Tying run at third. Winning run at second. Samuel Basayo nearly tied the game late last night with a ball that died in front of the warning track. And now Basayo is coming up, but first the Mariners want to talk about it.
0: And Ben, that's a second ground rule double tonight that has taken a run off the board for Baltimore. Sam Huff hit one in the second, but the Orioles have been searching these last few nights for that big hit. Right now, a sac fly does a body good. You take a base hit, could win you the game. A sac fly ties it. You were down 4-1. You'll take your chances in extras right now. But if you're Samuel Basayo, you cannot overswing. That's when he gets in trouble.
1: He's going lefty on lefty with Ferrer. Runners in scoring position. Infield in. Tying run at third. The pitch to Basayo. Swing and a miss. Over top of the 100-mile-an-hour sinker. A run in the seventh. A run in the ninth. Birds down 4-3. Two runners in scoring position. Basayo, a cue shot rolling foul weakly third base side. No balls and two strikes on Basayo. Still one out. Taylor Ward out on deck.
0: Orioles 1-for-13 so far in this series, hitting with runners in scoring position, and they left 15 on.

0: on base.
1: Two big ones are on right now. The 0-2. Basayo, a roller. First base side, picked up by Ferrari. He's coming home, and he can't get the play at the plate. Scoring, standing up is Jeremiah Jackson, and we are tied. A 4-4 ball game in the ninth. A swinging bunt RBI single for Samuel Basayo. Good things happen when you make contact.
0: That's exactly right. Nothing good can happen if you strike out there. And now, about 1,000 ways for the Orioles to walk this baby off right now.
1: The Mariners play the infield in with a winning run at third. The outfield plays shallow. The pitch to Ward. That's high, ball one. This ballpark has come to life in the ninth. Mayo got him out of their chairs with his ninth of the season. He made it a one-run game. Basayo ties it with an infield single. The 1-0. Down and in. Two balls and no strikes. Now you've got the right-handed hitter with a good eye and Taylor Ward at the plate. Ferrer can be really careful here, and if he feels more confident going lefty on lefty, Henderson's out on deck. The 2-0. A fastball over for a called strike. It's 2-1. 4-4, last of the ninth. Only one out. O'Neill drifting his lead away from third. It's short because Wisdom is right on top of the bag. The pitch outside, and it's 3-1. All up your Taylor Ward. Fifty-seven walks this season. The 3-1. Over for a called strike. Challenge him at 98 with a sinker. Ward took the pitch, and it bumps the count to 3-2. Winning run at third. Infield in, outfield shallow. Rodriguez slightly shaded towards right. The big gap in left center.
0: I'm not sure if the next matchup is any easier for the Orioles. Henderson left on left against a really tough left-hander, creating a force at every base.
1: Winning run at third. One out. The 3-2 pitch. Inside, ball four. A take at 100 miles an hour to load the bases. At bat, after at bat, after at bat by the Orioles. Patiently working their way against Ferrer, who's now going to pitch to Gunnar Henderson with the bases loaded and a winning run at third. Still one out. Infield in, the pitch. Ground ball down to third. Leaping grab by Wisdom. Coming home for one, and they get the out at the plate. Two down. A one-hopper. Wisdom went leaping into the air, positioned perfectly, and threw a strike to the dish. So O'Neill forced out at the plate. Bases still loaded.
0: That was a really nice play by Wisdom. No panic. Threw a strike to the plate. Knew he had to get the show out there, and that's what I was saying about creating a force out at every base. Here's Pete Alonso, who this year, oddly enough, Ben, is hitting just 197 with runners in scoring position. Now, he has a lot of RBIs. He's well on his way to 100. But in these moments, he has not been great yet as an Oriole.
1: He won it for the Orioles during the last homestand in walk-off fashion. He's looking for a second game winner. Takes inside, ball one.
0: By the way, the most pitches Ferrer has thrown in any game this year is 29. He exceeded that about seven pitches ago.
1: The sacks are packed. Bottom of the ninth. Winning run at third. The pitch. Alonso takes inside, and it's 2-0.
0: Well, now a walk does a lot. You can win this game with a walk. Ferrer's kind of been all over the place. And it's your at-bat ahead, 2-0.
1: Under duress. Bases loaded. And the pitch. Driven out of play up the right side. And it's 2-1. The winning run at third is Samuel Basayo. Ward and Henderson behind him. Blaze Alexander standing out on deck. not even holding a bat. Pete trying to win it. He swings and fouls it back. Evens the count at 2-2. Barrera is just emptying the tank. Sinker after sinker at 99 and 100 miles an hour.
0: There's no one up in the Mariners' bullpen. I don't know what they would do in theoretical extra innings.
1: Barrera ready for his 40th pitch here in the ninth. Bases loaded, winning run at third. The pitch to Pete, driven out of play up the right side. Another lengthy at bat. An absolute meat-grinding ninth inning by the Orioles against this left-hander. Masao away from third. 4-4 game. The pitch down and in. It's three balls and two strikes. You've been gripping the wheel at 10-2. Your knuckles are ice white right now. A polar bear at the plate with the bases loaded and the carousel ready to turn. Alonso asks for time. He swings back in. And now Ferrer steps off.
0: The head start here by the runners matters on a ground ball.
1: They're ready. They go. The pitch to Alonso. Ground ball, middle of the diamond. Backhanded by Bliss. Races to second. In time to get the out on a bang-bang play. Henderson thought he might have got there. Craig Albernaz, hands on his hips, turning around. Donnie Ecker, the bench coach, they say challenge. Henderson came away from that play thinking he got to second. If he's safe.
2: Review, play at second base, of an out call.
1: The out call is Doug Eddings, the crew chief and home plate umpire relays, is the challenge from Baltimore. If he's safe, this game is over, and the Birds have the victory.
0: And what did I just tell you about the head start? It's going to make it very close on the bases. Gunner immediately thought he was safe. Did Bliss get there first? This angle will tell us right here, I think. I don't see it because the umpire, Emil Jimenez, was blocking us in that view. I think he's out.
1: I do, too. It looked like the back corner was reached by the extension of Bliss. Here comes the call.
2: After review, it was confirmed the runner's out.
1: A two-run rally in the bottom of the ninth evens this game. We're tied 4-4 and going to the 10th on the Orioles Radio Network.
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1: Ninth inning rally evens this ball game up at four runs apiece. The 77th home run of the season hit by Kobe Mayo. The home run count brought to you by Ground Loop Geothermal. This season, not all the magic is on the field, but under. Let the ground you walk on heat and cool your home. To the 10th we go. Julio Rodriguez in scoring position at second. And at the microphone, Brett Hollander.
0: An incredible ninth inning comeback, but you hope you're not kicking yourself later on this evening. 4-4 our score. Top of the 10th. Orioles go to their best relief pitcher, Enrico Garcia, and he throws strike one to an Oriole killer, Randy Arozarena. Already tonight, an RBI base hit in the 7th. That was a huge insurance run added in the 7th for Seattle. Julio Rodriguez and his great speed at second base. Right on right in the 0-1. Driven into right field. O'Neill is back. He's turning around at the wall. He's looking up. It's gone. Randy Arozarena has done it to the Orioles again. 6-4 Seattle in the 10th.
1: That man is a one-man wrecking ball when it comes to the Orioles and it comes to hitting in this ballpark.
0: The Orioles are about an inch away from winning the game on a Henderson slide. A slider that was about five baseballs off the plate. Arozarena hits it over the big scoreboard and right.
1: He has been a bad ball hitter his entire career, and he got enough of it and enough lift to get it out.
0: And it just made it over the wall as Naylor takes the ball down 1-0. Nick Davila is warming up in the Mariners' pen. He will enter this game in the bottom half of this 10th, the 1-0. A strike, and it's 1-1. We've seen some crazy stuff all year. Don't go anywhere. But that is very frustrating. So far tonight, the Orioles have left on 8, and they're 0-7 with runners in scoring position, 1-16 in this series. A pop-up a mile high, shallow right. Jeremiah Jackson now at second base. He's under it, and he makes the catch for out number one. So one down for Arozarena. Now three runs batted in. Dominic Canzone's going to pinch hit. And Camden Yards just got very quiet. Canzone on a pinch hit. In the spot of Rob Refsnyder. And Garcia delivers a strike 0-1.
1: He's been swinging the bat really well recently. 9 for his last 19.
0: Swing and a miss. Fooled by a good change. 0-2. To Dominic Canzone. One out, bases empty. 6-4 Seattle. Tapper foul. Orioles looking back at this. Two runs taken off the board basically because of a ground rule double where the base runner would have inevitably scored. But some bad hops there.
1: And I think O'Neill gets the third base on that play too.
0: It would have been close. The 0-2. A little low. 1-2. You're still hoping, win, lose, or draw tonight, that O'Neill can take this moment and use it. Best swing in a long time. 1-2 to Canzone. The pitch outside for a ball. 2-2. Davila, by the way, is warming up. I mean, this is kind of desperate for the Mariners, but this is where they are. He's a rookie right-hander who will be making his 8th major league appearance when he enters this game. The 2-2. Slow roller to third base. Mayo charging in on the dirt. Slings it to first in time. Another nice play by Mayo. 2 down. Orioles will have Blaze Alexander, Leody Taveras, and Kobe Mayo due up. So the tie run will start at the plate in Blaze Alexander and Alonzo set to be the automatic runner.
1: Now, we have talked a lot recently in how the Mariners have had to use this bullpen, and they're out of gas. But also tells you they don't have a lot of trust in Matt Brash.
0: Foul behind home plate by Patrick Wisdom, 0-1. You have to give Wisdom credit, too, by the way. On that ground ball, off the bat, where he made a play back a third on the ground ball from Henderson, and he came home. That was a really good play. The 0-1 in the dirt, down and away, 1-1. It's just not routine in that moment. Now with the game on the line.
1: Left his feet on a one-hopper. He was already playing in, so he had to jump into the air. He came down and got both feet underneath him.
0: 1-1 to Wisdom, the pitch. A strike on the outer half, 1-2. A wild one on a Tuesday night at Camden Yards. The Orioles trying to snap a 3-game losing streak. They had the winning run at third base in the bottom of the ninth, and they had him juiced. The 1-2 in the air to center field, fairly deep. Tavares is back. He's at the wall, and he makes the catch. That one carried a long way, but it's a fly ball out off the bat of Patrick Wisdom. But a two-run homer from who else but Randy Arozarena gives Seattle a 6-4 lead. Last chance time for Baltimore. We'll go to the bottom of the 10th on the Orioles Radio Network.
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0: 27-year-old right-hander Nick Davila into this game. He is not allowed to run in seven major league appearances. He's covered 7 1/3. Opponents hitting just 130 against him. The Orioles are down 6-4. The tying runs at the plate, and Blaze Alexander has been red hot. Pete Alonso is at second base. Victor Robles moves from right to left. Dominic Canzone entered the game. He's in right field. The Orioles have pretty much used their entire bench. It doesn't look like Adley Rutschman's available. And that one hit Blaze on the first pitch. The tying runs at first. And the winning run will come to the plate. That was a slider. Davila in an extremely high leverage situation. Uncorks one. And it's first and second with nobody out. Well, that's a good way to start, I guess, to some extent, if you're Blaze Alexander. He'll take it right now if he can touch home here. So Davila from Hialeah, Florida, just added to the roster. In at third is Patrick Wisdom. Leody, a great bunter. Naylor in at first. A lot of room on the left side. Tavares, a cut and a miss. At a sinker at 95, and it's 0-1. Do your bunt here and get Mayo to the plate. Davila went to the University of South Florida. The pitch, Tavares pops it up, foul. It fades into the seats. Quickly 0-2 to Tavares, who, oddly enough, was the first batter in the bottom of the ninth and struck out on a pitch clock violation when the count was 3-2. Right on left. Tavares has been great in clutch situations. Ground ball up the middle. It's through. Base hit. Alonso will be waved in from third. He'll come around and score. And Tavares is clutch again. 6-5 Seattle with a tying run at third. On an 0-2 pitch, Alonso touches home. And Alexander gets all the way to third base. How do you like that? Mayo started the scoring. In the bottom of the ninth, he hit a very long home run to left. A home run right now wins this thing. Orioles down a run, 6-5. Tavares and Alexander on the bags, both with speed. The Orioles can get creative right now. Right on right as Mayo bats. The pitch. Kobe takes a strike, 0-1. Nick Davila, 6'3", 230, eighth major league appearance, and he's in the fire. He still is not allowed an earned run. That one technically unearned with the automatic runner. The 0-1, Kobe takes a pitch in, a slider that missed, 1-1. Alexander at third, Taveras at first. Nobody out, bottom of the 10th. 6-5 Seattle. Orioles trying to come back from the dead on this Tuesday night. Everyone standing at the ballpark. The 1-1. Mayo pops it up, short right. Naylor out there. So is the second baseman. Bliss! Bliss dives and he makes the catch on the grass. Right behind the bag at first. Naylor ran into the runner, I think, and couldn't get to the spot. Bliss made up a lot of ground at second, and he's able to make the catch, and that's out number one. If he doesn't hold on to that ball, chaos would ensue. But Mayo is retired.
14: And Blaze did the right thing. He played it halfway, knowing you can't tag and score on that play, so you've got to get down the line. And it took a full extension by Bliss, angling, drifting, and then left his feet at the right time and secured it deep in the pocket.
0: That would have been one of the more bizarre ways for Seattle to give up a lead or lose this game. Jeremiah Jackson came on as a pinch hitter in the ninth. He had a ground ball infield hit that hugged the line up at third. He eventually scored the tying run. He is up again. He's been playing sparingly, but when he's had his opportunities, he's made the most of it. Tyler O'Neill is on deck. He had a big knock in the ninth. Alexander at third, Taveras at first. Do you start the runner here? Do you put pressure on Mitch Garver and this kid? Garver, by the way, just 3-for-21 this season, throwing out would-be base stealers. Good speed on the bases for the Orioles. A lot of hole, a big hole on the right side with Naylor holding the bag and Bliss by the bag at second base. The pitch to Jeremiah. Slow roller foul, third base side by Buck Britton in the coach's box, 0-1. The shortstop, Young, is on the cutout of the grass. Wisdom even with the bag. But if you look towards the right side right now, Bliss, the second baseman, just to the right of second base, and Naylor's holding on the runner. The 0-1, ground ball hit towards third base. Wisdom backhands. He's coming home. Plate to plate. Out is the call. What a play by Patrick Wisdom. An off-balance throw, charging towards home plate. He gloved it and with no angle made a great throw to the catcher. First and second with two down. The Orioles want to make sure, and they're saying challenge.
2: Baltimore is challenging the alcohol at home plate.
0: He had no angle there. What a play by Patrick Wisdom if, in fact, this isn't out. Orioles have already lost one big challenge today. I don't know. It's close. It's close. Did Blaze get his right hand in? The throw to avoid the runner. Wisdom, the third baseman, had to clear him. And the catcher, Garver, had to corral it and then bring it back. Did that right hand come in? If it did, we're tied. And the Orioles have an extra out.
14: It is really close, Brett. Wisdom again with a fadeaway throw in foul territory to get himself a better angle that forced Garver to step deep into foul territory, basically in the right-handed batter's box, and then lunge back towards Alexander. He had that right hand extended going to the point of the plate, and it is very, very close.
0: Is dirt covering the plate to where you can't see it and overturn it? I think the right hand is in there. We're going to let Doug Eddings tell you, and then we're going to let the crowd at Camden Yards tell you. Is it 6-5 or is it 6-6? Blaze Alexander did not object to the call, but there was a plume of dirt.
2: After review, the call stands. Runners out.
0: Wow. It was very close. What a play by Wisdom. I really thought the hand got in there. First and second. Orioles down to their last batter and last chance. There are two outs. The tying run is still at second with Leody Taveras in his speed. The winning run's at first. Davila, the right-hander, wants a warm-up toss. He'll get one. And honestly, you look at some of the breaks here. Fractions the Orioles are losing this game by right now. Bounce of a ball, a couple of challenges that were oh so close. But can Tyler O'Neill be the hero? It's right on right. He doubled to right center his last time up. He takes a strike on the outside corner. By the way, Baltimore has one ABS challenge. The Mariners have two. They've been very successful tonight. Orioles down 6-5 in the bottom of the 10th. The 0-1. That's strike two. O'Neill's going to challenge it.
2: The batter's challenging strike call.
0: Why not? O'Neill is not right.
2: It is a strike. Baltimore has one more challenge.
0: Clip the bottom of the zone at the knees. And the Orioles are down to the last strike. O'Neill really battled his last at-bat down in the count. Samuel Basayo is on deck. The 0-2 pitch. Down and away, he lays off a slider 1-2. He'd love to get the big fellow to the plate right now with the game on the line. Base hit ties this baby up. The 1-2 to O'Neill. Outside for a ball, 2-2, missed with a four-seamer at 96. The rookie Davila on the mound. Tavares at second, Jackson the winning run at first. 2-2 to O'Neill. And the pitcher Davila steps off. Davila's pitched in parts of six minor league seasons, ERA near four runs a game in the minors. 2-2 to O'Neill. Here's the pitch. Swing and a miss. He struck him out. And the Orioles come back, falls a run short. Gallant on this Tuesday night. But in the end, the Mariners hang on and they win it 6-5 over Baltimore in 10. A heartbreaking night for the Orioles at Camden Yards. O'Neill strikes out with the tying run at second. And the winning run at first. Baltimore falls tonight, and they've dropped the first two games in this four-game series. Seattle 6, Orioles 5. We're back with the totals next on the Orioles Radio Network.
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0: 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Tough one for the Orioles. They lose this game in 10, 6-5. An incredible comeback attempt where they tied it and almost won in the ninth by a whisker. Henderson on a reviewed play out at second base. And then in the 10th, the Orioles got a run back. They had a runner at third on a ground ball, hit to third base. The third baseman, Patrick Wisdom, made a great play, and Alexander on a ruled play was called out at home. Some other oddities in this game, but in the end, the Orioles just do not do enough with runners in scoring position, and they fall 6-5. The Mariners win it. They are now 36-32. Baltimore drops to 31-37. The winning pitcher in this game was the reliever, Jose Ferrer. who really did not pitch well at all. In fact, he blew a save and coughed up the lead. He's now 1-1. He goes one inning, three hits, two earned runs in this game. He is the winning pitcher. The losing pitcher is Rico Garcia, who allowed a two-run homer to Randy Arozarena in the top of the 10th. Garcia is now 3-1. And the rookie, Davila, earns his first major league save in this game. The Orioles get five runs on eight hits. They commit an error. The Mariners, six runs, 11 hits. They commit an error. The Orioles go 1-for-11 with runners in scoring position. They left on 10, and they are now 2-for-20 through the first two games of this series, hitting with runners in scoring position. This game was played in front of 14,728, and it took 3 hours and 12 minutes to play. Orioles losing 10-6-5. We'll talk all about it next on the Orioles Radio Network.
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14: I don't know how these games get tougher and tougher the deeper and deeper they go, but man, setback after setback, just a little bit more challenging to take over the last week or so for the Birds, who have now dropped four in a row. Before we chop it up with Brett Hollander, let's pause 10 seconds. 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
14: Alec Hildebeindel at Baseball Control, Ryan Lushko behind us with Brett Hollander, Ben Wagner. And it was another night where the Orioles just could not find the big hit. Even when they got balls in play,
1: As good as the pitching needs to be in pressure cooker situations, so does the defense. And Patrick Wisdom passed a couple of tests in extra inning affairs for the Seattle Mariners on the hot corner, Brett Hollander, and he came away with calm and accurate throws to make two outs at home plate.
2: It's okay to tip your cap.
1: Yeah, and have to.
2: You have to. And those were two great plays with the game on the line. And long before it got to a ninth or tenth inning, Julio Rodriguez has just made play after play in center field and throw after throw. And you said in the first inning, bases loaded. Great opportunity for the Orioles. Leody Taveras smoked one in the gap in right center. Rodriguez made it look easy. It was a sacrifice fly. It got a run home. That's the good news. But if he doesn't make that play, who knows where it goes from there. But for the second consecutive day, the Orioles wear out a really good starting pitcher but can't deliver a knockout blow. Long at-bats, deep counts, walks earned from starting pitchers who don't allow walks, but at no point do they deliver the big blow. And, yep, there was almost an incredible comeback and something that I think would have changed the feelings around here dramatically if the Orioles had won tonight. But it's not just about the ninth and tenth. There were opportunities early in the game and throughout yesterday's game where the Orioles could not come through with that big hit. It was great to see in the ninth. And that was after a bizarre strikeout for Leody Taveras on a pitch clock violation. If that doesn't happen, he gets on somehow, walks, whatever. Who knows what this inning looks like? So it was just one thing after another tonight. The two ground rule doubles that took runs off the board for Baltimore. Some bad luck there, but you got to do better than what they've been. 2-for-20 in the first two games, hitting with runners in scoring position.
14: Lost a 1-0 lead with a 3-run homer by Mitch Garber in the fourth inning. Had to come back from a 4-1 deficit. Tallied up in the seventh. Rallied for a pair in the ninth to tie it at 4-4. And then lost it 2-1 in the 10th inning. 6-5. Seattle has the winner as the Orioles fall to 2-2 in extra inning ballgames. How it unfolded, the highlights are coming up right after this. 6-5 win for Seattle. They've taken games one and game two of this four-game series here in Baltimore tonight on the Orioles Radio Network.
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14: Highlights after this extra inning affair brought to you by PNC Bank. Patience is a winning strategy in baseball and in banking. PNC Bank, brilliantly boring since 1865. O's were on the board first in the first inning. Leody Taveras with a sacrifice fly cashed in Taylor Ward, and it was 1-0. And it stayed 1-0 despite Logan Gilbert trying to allow the Orioles to run away with this ball game very early on.
1: 31-pitch first inning, 27-pitch second inning, but then the veteran right-hander settled in and eventually retired 13 in a row while the bats got busy, especially with Mitch Garber in the fourth.
2: There go the runners. The 3-2. In the air, left field and deep. Couser is back. He's on the track. He's at the wall. He's out of room. Three-run homer for Mitch Garver, and the Mariners have a 3-1 lead. It was the big pitch of the game. A 3-2 pitch with two outs, and Garver hits it out.
1: Yeah, and then Randy Arozarena would come through with an RBI base hit, making it 4-1, and the Orioles would have to start their comeback down three runs. They'd get a little help with some erratic pitching in the fifth inning when Kobe Mayo scored on a wild pitch. Then fast forward to the ninth inning where the Mariners were looking to build some momentum, but Victor Robles got picked off by Tyler Wells in a two-run game. So it stayed Seattle leading 4-2, moving into the bottom of the ninth inning. Leody Taveras was at the plate, and a wild play unfolded. He reversed a call after the Mariners challenged a ball call in the very first pitch of the at-bat. It flipped to a strike. Eventually, Taveras looked at a pitch that made the count officially three balls and two strikes. He thought it was ball four. Remember, from the very first pitch of the at-bat, it got reversed. But because Taveras stepped over home plate, then wanted to recalibrate before getting into the batter's box, the timer went off on the home plate umpire, Doug Eddings, and an automatic strike was called, and that looked like an unfortunate turn as the Orioles were trying to rally. Automatic strike resulted in an out, so the climb got even steeper for the Orioles, especially with some thump out on deck. Kobe Mayo didn't have a runner on, but he came to the plate anyway. 3-2. Swinging a high fly ball out to deep left field. That is soaring deep. Long gone! It is a one-run game on a no-doubter from the bat of Kobe Mayo. That long home run by Kobe Mayo, his ninth of the year, pulled the Orioles within a 4-3 score. And the rally was on in the bottom of the ninth inning. Samuel Basile had come off the bench earlier in the contest, and he had a chance to drive home not only a tying run, but also a winning run aboard. The 0-2. Basile, a roller, first base side, picked up by Ferreri. Coming home, and he can't get the play at the plate. Scoring standing up is Jeremiah Jackson, and we are tied. A 4-4 ball game in the ninth. Good things when you put pressure on the defense, and you put pressure on the defense by getting baseballs in play. The result, essentially a swinging bunt, and Ferrer tumbling off the mound, tried to make a play at the plate, didn't have it. Mitch Garber behind the dish would factor in a little bit later on, but so would the Orioles in their rally, trying to get balls in play, deep at bat after deep at bat, a ball game tied 4-4. Pete Alonso at the plate with the bases loaded in the ninth. They're ready, they go. The pitch to Alonso, ground ball, middle of the diamond, backhanded by Bliss, races to second, in time to get the out on a bang-bang play. Henderson thought he might have got there. Craig Albert has hands on his hips, turning around. Donnie Ecker, the bench coach, they say challenge. Henderson came away from that play thinking he got to second. Here comes the call.
0: After review, it was confirmed the runner's out.
1: Very disappointing on the review. Very close play at second as the Orioles rally was cut short on that bang-bang play. So 4-4 ball game into the 10th inning. And Randy Arozarena with an opportunity to do some damage against the lights-out pitching of Rico Garcia.
2: Julio Rodriguez and his great speed at second base. Right on right in the 0-1. Driven into right field. O'Neill is back. He's turning around at the wall. He's looking up. It's gone. Randy Arozarena has done it to the Orioles again. 6-4 Seattle in the 10th.
1: Yeah, devastating ball off the plate. Randy Arozarena, noted for taking some wild hacks over the course of his career, came up and pulled the trigger on a ball that was a good 4 or 5 inches off the outside corner, and he took it just over the high wall in deep right field. And Randy Arozarena gave the Mariners a two-run cushion. It was 6-4, bottom, top of the 10th inning. Moving into the bottom of the 10th inning, the Orioles once again were threatening, and they had Leody Taveras with the automatic runner
14: in scoring position after Blaze Alexander got hit by a pinch. Tavares, a chance to redeem himself after the timing violation.
2: Right on left. Tavares has been great in clutch situations. Ground ball up the middle and through. Base hit. Alonso will be waved in from third. He'll come around and score. And Tavares is clutch again. 6-5 Seattle with a tying run at third. On an 0-2 pitch, Alonso touches home. And Alexander gets all the way to third base.
14: Very pivotal moment there. Kobe Mayo popped up just beyond the first base bag into the outfield grass. Great diving play made by the youngster Bliss at second base, preserving this ball game and allowing it to continue. Jeremiah Jackson then came to the plate.
2: The 0-1 ground ball hit towards third base. Wisdom backhands. He's coming home. Play at the plate. Out is the call. What a play by Patrick Wisdom. An off-balance throw, charging towards home plate. He gloved it and with no angle made a great throw to the catcher. First and second with two down. The Orioles want to make sure, and they're saying challenge.
0: Baltimore is challenging the outfall at home plate.
2: Blaze Alexander did not object to the call, but there was a plume of dirt.
0: After review, the call stands. Runners out.
14: Yeah, tough break. That would have been a tying run across the dish, but upon review, whether or not the dirt covered up the corner of the dish to tell the replay operations center that Alexander was in there ahead of the tag, didn't come back in favor of the Orioles, and it stayed 6-5. Tyler O'Neill would strike out to finish off the ball game, and Seattle picks up at least a split of this four-game series, holding on in 10 to win it 6-10. The Orioles now have dropped four in a row, and they fall to 31-37 on the year. Mariners stay hot. They've now won 11 of the last 14 ball games, and they are four games over 500 with their 36 victories. We'll come back. We'll go downstairs, get some rapid reaction from the clubhouse and manager Craig Albernez right after this. Your final score, Mariners 6-5 over the Orioles and 10 on the Orioles Radio Network.
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2: Well, a sad one tonight here at Camden Yards. The Orioles lose a heartbreaker in 10, 6-5, the final. The Mariners win the first two games in this four-game series. Right now, let's check in with Orioles manager Craig Albernaz.
20: Yeah, extremely frustrating on a lot of counts. One, the biggest thing is didn't win the game. You know, Logan Gilbert's a really good pitcher. Made him work. We had him on the ropes. We just couldn't get the big hit. A couple really good swings, two of them, with some good bounces that bounced over the wall for ground rule doubles that could have added some runs. But the challenge, yeah, it's just one of those games where every 90 feet, everything matters, and it ultimately just ended up in a one-run loss. But like you said, I'm proud of our boys, how they fought. Never down, they never give up. Still in it. The crowd was awesome. Like, we felt it in the dugout during the rally. It just sucks that we just couldn't pull it up.
21: Gunnar Henderson has not had the year that you expected him to have, and he's, he's not hitting the way you want him to hit. What do you see in a game like this from him?
20: Gunnar is... This game is really hard, and Gunnar is working through a lot, and he's one of those players where he's such a dynamic impact player where it's going to click for him, and he has. Like, he's had good at-bats. He just hasn't got the results he wanted. And he's a main piece in what we do. And I know everyone's enamored with results, and rightfully so, and so is Gunnar, but he will get those results.
2: 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They're back at it tomorrow, 6:35 first pitch, and Ben Wagner will have a preview of tomorrow's game next on the Orioles Radio Network.
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0: one, 3.47 ERA of Brandon Young. He'll be countered by the 5-5, 4.04 mark of George Kirby. 6 o'clock pregame show lifts the lid across our network. 6:35 first pitch for those two right-handers, and we will talk tomorrow night right here from Oriole Park with the play-by-play story. For the guys behind the scenes tonight, Alec Hildebeidel and Ryan Leshko, my broadcast partner, Brett Hollander, I'm Ben Wagner, reminding you the final score in 10 innings tonight, the Mariners slipped by the Birds 6-5. 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
21: Now, that man was taken to the hospital, and after the shooting, officers were able to arrest Burton in the 2400 block of Loyola Northway, which is about a 5-minute drive from this area, according to Google Maps. And now he faces charges of attempted first-degree murder and multiple handgun violations. Now, Mayor Scott really had some strong words to say about this case. He released this statement that you see right here that reads in part, quote, "This individual's actions are a disgrace. He has failed to live up to our standards for frontline community violence intervention staff and violated the trust that is at the very core of what makes violence intervention work overwhelmingly successful."
22: Yeah, that was Kyrie Stewart yesterday from WBAL TV 11 News, and we've been talking about that safe street worker, Anton Burton, who was arrested, charged with attempted first-degree murder after a shooting on Sunday night on Park Heights. And according to charging documents, it was surveillance video that helped identify him. And the detectives recovered a handgun. Investigators say Burton admitted the recovered weapon.

0: was the same gun used in the shooting. Now, we're also learning, if you're just tuning in, that Burton was apparently on federal probation, obviously prohibited from possessing a firearm because he has 11 prior convictions in the state of Maryland alone. And look, you heard there a quote from Mayor Brandon Scott, and he said, look, this one person's actions do not automatically define an entire program. But what I've been asking all afternoon and since yesterday, if Safe Streets intentionally hires people with criminal histories because of their street credibility and apparently ability to reach people others can't, what level of accountability and oversight should and support should come with that responsibility? Because these aren't volunteers. This isn't even someone, an informant working alongside the police or the FBI or the DEA, right, to cut a deal. No, these are paid professionals. They're paid professionals working in some of the toughest environments in Baltimore. So should there be some monitoring of some sort? Maybe some wellness checks if we're going to continue with this program. I think we need, look, if it's going to be around, we need to put some sort of guardrails or safeguards here. Or provide maybe some additional support for them mentally. More accountability. That's the question. That is the question. So I'd love to hear from you, especially, look, we got other professions, right, that require checks, mental checks, physical checks on a regular basis. So why not them? I think it's worth something to discuss. The lines are open, 410-467-WBAL, or you can also text me at the greensolutionsremodeling.com text line at 410-467-9225. Now, speaking of public perception, because WBAL-TV also went out and talked to some people on the street about Safe Streets. And some of the responses were pretty interesting. And you hear from this one person say that they really don't see them doing much. Listen to this.
1: I see Safe Streets around in this neighborhood a whole lot, you know, but to me, they're just sitting around. They're not really protecting the streets. You don't see them with the people that they're supposed to be protecting us from.
0: Yeah, it's interesting, right? And here's the challenge, though, for Safe Streets. That first person says, I don't see them doing much. And here's the challenge. If they're successful, a lot of their work, right, is invisible. And how do you measure the argument that never became a shooting? How do you count the retaliation that never happened? How do you quantify the young person who decided not to pick up a gun? That's always been the challenge for violence interruption programs. And then here's another soundbite, another man on the street interview.
1: What they can do is they can hire people that aren't in the gangs or weren't related to the gangs to try to talk to these young people. You know, there's nothing else you really can do. Hope and pray.
0: Hope and pray. Hire other people. You know, hire people without criminal records. Sounds good. It sounds good on paper, right? And I know we talked about this in the past. Some people have suggested, why don't we hire, like, people that are sport coaches or military vets? Or even like pastors, right? People from the religious community. But I feel like also the problem is that would fundamentally change what Safe Streets is about, because the entire model is built on what they call quote unquote credible messengers. People who have lived that life, know the players, know the neighborhoods, and have so-called credibility that government officials, social workers, or even police officers often don't. The question isn't whether people with criminal history should be hired. The question is what safeguards should come with that hiring. Because if you're intentionally taking on more risk in order to get better outcomes, then you should probably have stronger accountability measures too. That's where I think this conversation should be.

0: well. Drivers should expect detours and significant delays in the area while the investigation continues. Elsewhere, overnight construction is responsible for most of the remaining slowdowns on the interloop of the Beltway. A left lane remains closed between Providence Road and White Marsh Boulevard. The interloop is also dealing with two separate work zones with a left lane block from Liberty Road to the Baltimore National Pike and a right lane closed between Green Spring Avenue and 795. On I-95, overnight maintenance inside the Fort McHenry Tunnel continues with Bore 2 closed, reducing capacity for southbound drivers, while northbound motorists will also encounter a left lane closure near Keith Avenue. And for anyone heading toward the Bay Bridge, overnight maintenance has the eastbound span of the bridge closed. That's going to activate two-way traffic operation on that westbound side. I'm Spencer Gaynor, WBAL News Radio, 1090 and FM 1.5.
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2: Weather. A few showers are possible overnight as warmer air starts to move in. Temperatures drop to near 70 degrees. It'll be warmer tomorrow and more humid with highs in the 80s on Wednesday. A few showers in the morning could give way to thunderstorms by Wednesday afternoon. It's even hotter on Thursday and Friday with highs in the mid-90s, feeling like the 100s with the heat index. And we'll have to watch each day where the storms could have isolated severe weather. I'm meteorologist Ava Marie on WBAL News Radio 1090 and FM 101.5.
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3: Well, there's a fascinating legal case taking place in the state of Maryland right now, and attorney Theruvik Narajah is involved with this. You remember about a year ago, Kimberly Lechner was murdered in her home in Moncton by her husband, Anthony Lechner. But he is now asserting an insanity defense, and there was a deal that was made between the state and the defendant here to plead guilty. And then he would be found non-criminally responsible, NCR, which is our basic definition of an insanity plea in the state of Maryland. If he does that, though, he would be, because there is the Slayer rule out there that says you cannot benefit from any kind of crime that you commit monetarily. But if it is an insanity plea, then he would be eligible receive all of the inheritance from his wife, which is a lot of money.
4: And they have two children.
3: Theruvik Narajah joins us now to talk a little bit about this. You've got two adult sons, and obviously they would be kind of shut out on this. A lot of different questions on this. Number one, I guess, is are you trying to prevent the insanity plea from actually going in, or trying to change what the prosecution is doing here? What is your ultimate goal here, Theru?
5: Yeah, first of all, good morning, gentlemen. Brian, that was a terrific account of where we stand in the case. And I think it's important to clarify the perspective of the family. I represent not only the two adult children who are both, you know, college students, but also the siblings of the victim and the parents of the victim. And their goal really was not, when we got the postponement successfully last week, to disturb or upset or object to the NCR recommendation, that is the insanity recommendation of the psychiatric forensic. It was actually just to understand it. One of the things that the Maryland Supreme Court has said is that victims can meaningfully participate in every phase of the criminal proceeding. And for these kids and these siblings and parents to be able to meaningfully give input at the NCR stage, at the guilty plea stage, they need to understand the basis of that NCR report. And one of the controversies before I got involved was the family's ability to take a look at it. And so what we're pushing for is to be able to review a redacted version of the NCR and then to be able to say, look, we couldn't agree more with this. We object to it. We object to it in certain ways. I don't know that the family has a perspective on the NCR hearing because they haven't seen the underlying report. They know the conclusion, but they don't know what they looked at, what they didn't look at, you know, what it is that was the fundamental basis of this incredibly important ruling that has consequences not only for the criminal proceeding, but for the civil proceedings as well.
4: We're talking with attorney Theruvik Narajah. Once again, we're talking about the tragedy of 56-year-old Kimberly Lechner being murdered, stabbed to death last year. Her husband, Tony Lechner, is going to be pleading guilty under this NCR defense that's been postponed, as Theru has been telling us. But just looking at the face of it, Theru, many people are looking at this case saying, okay, the man that is going to be plead guilty to stabbing his 56-year-old wife could get $2 million when you value her estate, family home, vehicles, retirement accounts.

0: know, and you got two children, 19 and 21, that, you know, won't benefit from it. It just seems inherently unfair.
1: Yeah, this is really a human and unimaginable tragedy that is only compounded by this legal absurdity. And in most cases, as a lawyer, as a law professor, as a law student, you can look at a feature of the law and kind of come to terms with why it is
0: right
1: that the lawmakers have done this. This one is just an overlooked loophole. The Slayer rule generally says, if you kill someone, you can't profit from it. You mm-hmm. can't write a book about it. You can't inherit their estate. You can't, you know, benefit from the insurance proceeds. However, if you are not criminally responsible, that Slayer rule goes out the window. Well, I can understand that in certain circumstances. There's a Maryland Supreme Court case that affirmed that principle, that the Slayer rule doesn't apply to an insanity situation. However, when there are two children involved,
0: right,
1: it does seem like the mother would want those proceeds to go to the children when it was the father who killed her. And yet the traditional inheritance rules, and this is like a different body of law, the intestacy laws, the inheritance rules essentially say if the kids are adults and if the kids are the biological children of that father, they get nothing. And that is just a strange loophole, especially for two college kids. These aren't people well into their careers. Mm. These are people that very much depended on their mom and on their dad. And now here they are, you know, not only in the midst of an unimaginable tragedy, but also penniless and struggling to figure out what's next.
2: Yeah. All right. I have a couple of personal questions that maybe you can or can't answer, but I'm going to put that to the side for a second and just ask, does... if he is, you know, if this deal does go through, I assume that he's not going to go home. I assume that he has to spend some time at least in a mental hospital or something of that nature. What typically happens? And then, you know, would you be able to actually, you know, have control of the estate if you are, you know, not on your own, if you will?
1: Yeah, so you're exactly right. If this goes through, he will be consigned to a psychiatric facility. And at periodic points, I think it's every 6 months or something like that, they evaluate whether he has reached a position where he is, you know, safe to return to society, that he is in a place where he is able to be a functional member of society. The challenge here, of course, is we don't know the underlying basis of the NCR finding. We don't know what evidence the forensic psychologist did or did not take a look at. But on top of that, he was concluded to be competent to stand trial. So this is a situation where they're concluding that he is competent enough now to understand what's going on and stand trial. But the forensic psychiatrist has ruled that back at the moment of the murder, he was not criminally responsible, which does, you know, present the prospect that he might be able to get out of a psychiatric facility relatively quickly. Again, the kids don't necessarily object. The siblings and parents don't necessarily object. What they want to know is, what is the basis of this? We know, for example, that certain things were not considered by the forensic psychiatrist. There's email correspondence between the prosecutor and the former attorney for the victims who said, you know, we should make sure we look at the victim's phone. The defendant's phone to see what messages he was sending, whether or not that shows us any evidence of his coherence or not. That apparently was not done. And so there's little things like that that we want to make sure we understand before we object or affirm that NCR finding.
0: Attorney Tharoor Vignaraj is on board with us, and we're talking once again about the murder of 56-year-old Kimberly Lechner and her husband potentially being able, through this legal loophole, as Tharoor has said, being able to somehow benefit from this. He's representing the family, the children, as well as family members. Now, the Adnan Syed and Haimin Lin case, Tharoor, we talked with the attorney representing the brother of Haimin Lee when they were going all through this before the Supreme Court decided on this. This is important because it is about having the family or family members have their input into this a case, particularly when it involves sentencing and that type of thing, right?
1: Yeah, this is one of the things that I am disappointed to see the defendant and his attorney take the position that the siblings have no right to comment on the merits of the NCR finding. That we do not believe is the state of the law. You know, the Adnan Syed case, where Haimin Lee's brother objected to what a judge in Baltimore City did when Marilyn Mosby and the defense kind of got together, respectfully, I would say, conspired to kind of free him on the basis of alleged Brady information. Ultimately, Mr. Bates, when he became state's attorney, reversed that position and said, look, there's nothing unlawful about that conviction. But the reason that came all the way back down after Mr. Syed was released by the prosecutor was because the victims did not have a chance to materially address the merits.
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4: Maryland State Board of Elections says a vendor error caused some voters to receive the wrong party ballot for the June 23rd primary.
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7: How do you figure?
8: 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So the best thing you can do is just prepare for the inevitable.
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11: Now, that man was taken to the hospital, and after the shooting, officers were able to arrest Burton in the 2400 block of Loyola Northway, which is about a five-minute drive from this area, according to Google Maps, and now he faces charges of attempted first-degree murder and multiple handgun violations. Now, Mayor Scott really had some strong words to say about this case. He released this statement that you see right here that reads in part, quote, "This individual's actions are a disgrace. He has failed to live up to our standards for frontline community violence intervention staff and violated the trust that is at the very core of what makes violence intervention work overwhelmingly successful."
0: That is Kyrie Stewart, WBAL TV, reading that statement from Baltimore City Mayor Brandon Scott. Brandon, audience, reacting to a 51-year-old Antoine Burton who has been charged with attempted murder shooting a 40-year-old. I mean, we're talking about, you know, grown, you know what, men. We're not talking about, you know, younger people. And the questions that now surround again fair or unfair? And some people will say it's very unfair, maybe the way that we're going to talk about this program, Brian, that was launched in 2007 under then-Mayor Sheila Dixon and has escalated to the point now of having one of these Safe Streets programs way back then, almost 20 years ago, to having 10 of them now all over the city of Baltimore. And this particular individual worked at the one in the Park Heights area, right there in the Belvedere area. And so the question that is kind of on the table now, we asked it, Brian, to begin the show talking about this. Is it time to examine this Safe Streets model, not just for this shooting? You say you're just doing it for one 51-year-old shooting. No, but in terms of the history, going back at least, I went through some cases, Brian, to 2017, and different Safe Streets locations, the Bel Air Edison one over in East Baltimore, the FBI did a raid, and we can talk about some other, where it could be questioned, how do they hire? What are the standards they have in this thing? Is that a fair question to ask?
2: Yeah, I think it's a completely fair question. More so, how do you make sure that they're not falling back into the life of crime?
0: Right, right. What's the checks and balances?
2: And that, to me, is has always been kind of the most important thing. Look, the whole idea is that you're getting people who have been in jail before, who have changed their lives and are trying to mentor especially young people.
0: Credible ambassadors, they call them.
2: Yes. Nothing more credible than someone who's been in jail for many years to say, hey, don't be me. You don't want to do it. Bad things happen there. Make sure your life is, you know, you're going in the right direction. But we have seen, as you said, for the last several years,
0: yes,
2: either Safe Street workers go back into the life of crime or be the victims of crime themselves.
0: Yep. Exactly.
2: So how do you make sure that, you're verifying that they are still
0: on the straight and narrow.
2: On the straight and narrow. And to me, the only way you could do that is to constantly do polygraphs or just at least check into them in some way with either police or somebody that can kind of determine these
0: things. Well, how about be more transparent? How about just be more transparent, period? I go back, everybody, again, to the mass shooting, 30 people shot at the Brooklyn Homes Black Party back in 2024, is that now? 2023, I'm not even sure. It was 2 or 3 years ago. And watching the Baltimore City Council, the people that are voting on the budget that creates the Safe Streets program. I know people are going to say, well, they don't work for the city. Well, they get their money from the city. The city gives money to the organizations, whether it's LifeBridge or Catholic Church, and then they're the ones that pay the Safe Streets workers. So they are city funded. And when they were asked in a city council meeting about the fact that there were Safe Streets workers that were there at the block party prior to the shooting, when they were asked details, it was like trying to get the CIA to give up secret documents. When they were asked about their interruptions, one of the models that they use is they interrupt violence. Well, what were the interruptions? Well, were there guns involved? Well, and look, this does not say that the 10 different sites don't have a benefit. They obviously produce a benefit, or else you wouldn't see as many of the community people in the areas talk, you know, positively about them. But, Brian, there should be transparency. And there isn't.
2: No.
0: And that's the issue. It's not that you've done anything necessarily. This person did 51 years old, did something wrong. It's that we don't know what you're doing. We trust it. We're trusting you to tell us what you're doing.
2: Yeah. All right. This particular person, Antoine Burton, I looked up his case history and
0: is he credible?
2: Lengthy.
0: Is it credible?
2: He is very credible.
0: He's a credible messenger.
2: He's a very credible former convict.
0: Gotcha.
2: Right? I mean, he has been arrested multiple times. There's at least 30 cases that are in there. Some of them may be duplicative, but for the most part, you can see where
0: he's
2: been known to the system. Yes. A lot of traffic violations,
0: justice involved,
2: a lot of drug violations, domestic violence violations, and guns. And here's the latest one with attempted murder that is out there. So again, to me, I look at this and I say, all right, maybe this guy was doing some good.
0: And
2: maybe just had an issue with this one particular time. But I would think that if you're going to hire these guys,
0: what's the line?
2: Like, there's no doubt in my mind that it would be very difficult for this guy to go and get a job.
0: Absolutely.
2: If you have any employer, even if it's like, you know, a McDonald's or a Walmart or something like that, that looks him up, they go, boy,
0: that's trouble.
2: That's a lot of things.
0: That's
2: dude.
0: Trouble.
2: This isn't like one or two.
0: No.
2: There's like, you know, 30 times that you've been arrested in some fashion. I don't know if we're going to be able to hire you. So how is this guy going to get a job? And it's one of the things that we as society struggle with,
0: mm-hmm.
2: because I don't know if you can force these companies to take them. But at the same time, you know, it'd be nice if
0: they're
2: going to
0: survive.
2: Jobs.
0: And if they don't get a job, they're going to survive
2: right.
0: some type of
2: right.
0: way.
2: So this is in many ways, I shouldn't say many ways, but it is in some part a jobs program for convicts.
0: It
2: right?
0: is. It is.
2: So, but that, all right. So if you're going to do it that way, mm-hmm. then at least to me, you got to have the checks and balances.
0: Yes, you do.
2: I know for a lot of people, the polygraph is probably too expensive or it's too far, but can we do at least a drug test?
0: Well, I don't know about a drug test.
2: Why
0: because
2: not? People do drug tests all the time,
0: true.
2: C4.
0: We could do that.
2: Truck drivers do drug tests. People who work in the federal government do drug tests on the regular basis.
0: Here's what I would like more than that. Okay, I'm not going to debate you on that one. If that's what you want to add to it. More than that, though, what I would like are regular reports to the Baltimore City Council about the status of their 10 sites. I think there are 4 or 5 people per site. What do they do? What is their day like? What are there any individuals that have been detained or under question or that type of thing? To me, ongoing transparency. That's why when we had State's Attorney Evan Bates in studio, everybody, he talked about the model. This was last year. I found the WBL TV. Thank you, TV, for covering this, by the way. WTV reporter on our show, Brian, talking with him about the community violence interrupter model out of New York. The community, they call it CVI, the community violence interrupter model out of New York is transparent, Brian. They do communicate with the city council. They do have checks and balances and there's a clock and you know when they clock in and they clock out. All those things are known and they do work with the police department.
2: Yeah.
0: And to me, everybody, it does not take away from the ability to be a credible messenger to work with the cops. I mean, we've been told that they can't really work with the cops. It's going to interrupt their ability to do what they do on the street. I have a problem with that.
2: Yeah, I agree with you completely on that.
0: I mean, a problem with that.
2: It's one of those things where, you know, you don't want them to be like going back to the cops on a regular basis. But they also, we need to know what the protocol is where something that is so.
0: If someone has a gun, do you let the police know?
2: Right.
0: That they've got a gun, or do you just say, you know what, we've chilled it out, you know, the person took the gun away. I don't like that, because while they've chilled out that moment, who's to say 4 hours after that,
2: yeah.
0: they don't get angry again
2: I know.
0: And do something.
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16: Good evening to you. I'm Andre Hepkins.
17: And I'm Deborah Wiener. Thank you for joining us. That breaking news, three teens injured in a Baltimore City stabbing, including the boy who was allegedly holding the knife.
16: And police were called to Midwood Avenue after 8 o'clock this evening, and that's where they found two 13-year-old boys stabbed.
17: Kyrie Stewart live there for us tonight. Kyrie, police say the boy holding the knife was the 17-year-old.
18: Yeah, that's right. And they're saying that that 17-year-old actually has a cut to the leg. But as you said, those two 13-year-olds were stabbed as well. And we kind of have two scenes here, and I'm going to explain that in a minute. But first of all, I want to show you where we're at right now. We're in the back alley between Cameron and Upner Roads. I counted at least 10 evidence markers, as you can see right here on the ground. And you usually see these during a shooting. But again, this is a stabbing. That's one thing I want to point out, because people see these evidence markers and they may think immediately that it's a shooting. Now, it's hard to tell exactly what's on the ground here in front of us, but a little bit further down to our left here, I saw what appears to be some articles of clothing on the ground, maybe a sweater or maybe a shirt down there. But about 5 minutes away from here, about a 5 minute walk away from where we're at right now, is Midwood Avenue, and that's where police say that they got the call of someone that had been cut around 8:20 tonight. When police got to this area, they said that they found the two 13-year-olds who were stabbed. Again, they're expected to be okay, but police also said that a person of interest, that 17-year-old that we were talking about, that they were actually questioning, has a cut to the leg, and they're also expected to be okay as well. Now, when we came out here, I started to piece this all together, and I was speaking to some neighbors. Many of them told me that they either heard people screaming in this area, or they saw a large group of young people that were running from this area as well. I spoke to another neighbor, and she told me that she heard screaming, and she saw the police arrive and some of the aftermath as well. And she said this whole situation, as many neighbors have been telling me, is just really sad and scary. Take a listen.
19: Makes me uncomfortable. I mean, I'm scared. I live here and I walk here all the time. Like, I don't go up the street to the park. I don't want to be in that certain area. You know what I mean? Mm-hmm. It's dangerous.
18: Again, back out here live, still an active scene out here. Police have this this whole alleyway, part of this alleyway, I should say, blocked off right now. Several police cars in this area. And again, I really want to make sure that I clarify that whole situation when it comes to the location, because I was a bit confused at first, too. We were sent to this area, Cameron Road, which is right beyond this alleyway here. And we saw all the police cars. We saw the huge scene. And then police sent us the news release saying that it happened on Midwood, which is about a 5 minute walk from here. We went over there. We didn't see any kind of scene, no police or anything over there. So being a good reporter, of course, I called police and I asked them if they can clarify the location. And they told me that they believe that the actual stabbing happened at Midwood. And then they believe that the juveniles or the victims, rather, ran from that area over to this area. That's what they told me over the phone. So again, we have those two 13-year-olds. They're expected to be okay. They were cut or stabbed, that is. And then we have that 17-year-old person of interest that police were questioning. They have a cut wound to the leg as well. Of course, we're going to continue to follow this. We'll have updates on WBALTV.com. But for now, reporting live here in Baltimore, Kyrie Stewart, WBALTV 11 News.
16: Kyrie, thank you. Good reporting out there tonight. And this is a breaking news story, and we are expecting updates from the police department. 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
17: Tonight, we are also learning more about this fiery car crash. Sky Team 11 was over today. Sky Team 11 had that since learning that crash was a result of a suspect in a drug deal fleeing from police. Police say that person fled before crashing into four cars. The suspect's car was the one that first caught fire, and it was the suspect who who died in the crash. Maryland's attorney general tells us they are now investigating.
20: Now up to Bel Air, where history was made tonight. Harford County becoming the first local government in Maryland to ban data centers outright. The county council unanimously voted to ban the construction of data centers, and several other cities and counties have put a temporary ban on constructing them. But Harford County has now passed emergency legislation to ban the construction of data centers anywhere in the county. It comes after we learned there was a plan in the works to build a data center on the Mountain Branch Golf Course. And tonight we have already heard from the Maryland Tech Council, and they say they strongly oppose this emergency legislation. Right, the U.S. retaliation on Iran for taking down an attack helicopter is done, but reports tonight that Iran has renewed the fight.
17: Jason Newton following developments from the live desk. And Jason, there are reports from U.S. and Iranian media of strikes across the region.
21: Yeah, that's for the timeline. 9 tonight, Central Command saying that they concluded strikes, but soon afterward, the AP, NBC, Iran's Revolutionary Guard began reporting renewed strikes. Most of those attacks said to be directed towards U.S. bases. No confirmation yet from the U.S. military. What we did hear from the military, though, is this. U.S. Central Command posting on X tonight. Forces struck Iranian air defense, ground control stations, and surveillance radar sites near the Strait of Hormuz with precision munitions from U.S. Air Force and Navy fighter jets. The operation was a proportional response to recent attacks on U.S. forces and international commercial ships. Now, before the helicopter was shot down, the president touted progress in peace talks. Now it's unclear where those talks or the chance of war reigniting stands. From Iran tonight, a threat. Iran's foreign minister writing, our powerful armed forces will leave no attack or threat unanswered. Leave our region if you want to be safe. They followed through on those attacks. Kuwait's army now posting on X that their air defenses are engaging in aerial targets there. Bahrain, Jordan, and Kuwait. Bahrain is home to the U.S. 5th Fleet headquarters. Certainly we'll hear more about this throughout the evening. Deb.
17: Jason, thank you. Some big news out of Maine tonight. In battle, Democrat Graham Plattner winning the Democratic Senate primary. Plattner garnered support with populist and progressive policies, but was mired in controversy, alleging allegations of a Nazi tattoo, alcoholism, and concerning behavior around women. Despite that, Plattner proved popular with voters in Maine and will now move on to face Republican Susan Collins in what will be one of the most closely watched midterm races in the country. All right, a live look over downtown Baltimore tonight ahead of some inbound impact weather for the next few days.
20: So to meteorologist Ava Marie with us now. So Ava, warm weather and thunderstorms are on the way tomorrow.
22: Yeah, this time the heat is coming back with the humidity, which only makes it feel hotter and increases the chance for a thunderstorm. So it's really going to feel tropical on Wednesday, Thursday, and Friday when the dew points are near 70 degrees. The humidity will drop off this weekend, yet it will still be hot. Right now, we're at 74 in Baltimore with increasing clouds, a light wind from the southeast. We've seen some rain showers push in from the west, and so there's a slightly heavier downpour moving towards Cockeysville. Most other places, these are isolated and light. So you may run into a few raindrops overnight as temperatures settle into the upper 60s. It does feel a little bit more mild tonight because it's turning more humid. And that will lead to some showers and storms throughout the day on Wednesday, focusing on the storms in the afternoon. And then it's only going to get hotter as the week goes on. So we're going to have to watch the Orioles games closely. Thursday and Friday, highs in the 90s. Both those days could have some stronger storms as well. I'll be timing these out when I come back with your 7-day forecast.
20: Talking about Ava tonight, bail denied for the Safe Streets worker accused of shooting a man inside of a gas station in Park Heights on Sunday. Antoine Burton is charged with attempted murder. And as Kyrie tells us, the judge said that Burton is a danger to the community.
23: Oh, Deb and Andre, the judge called firing shots at a gas station insane, giving the dangers of what could happen. Tonight, we're getting a look at surveillance video from inside that gas station. This is the surveillance video that police say helped them identify Antoine Burton, the now suspended Safe Streets violence interrupter. According to charging documents, Burton told detectives he got into a fight inside a gas station mini mart. We obtained the surveillance video allegedly showing Burton and the 40-year-old victim wrestling on the store floor. You see the victim leaving that store, and investigators say Burton follows behind him, armed with a handgun. According to detectives, Burton shot the man twice, once in the leg and the back. Mary Ward lives nearby and heard this gunfire.
24: I seen people getting out of the way like that, but I wasn't going up there. It makes me scared to come out the house.
23: According to testimony at his bail review, Antoine Burton has 11 Maryland convictions dating back to 1993, including robbery, escape from confinement, and drugs. He has a federal criminal record and was on federal probation for a weapons conviction at the time of the shooting. Police arrested Burton at his home. Prosecutors say he uses four aliases and has two social security numbers. Safe Streets workers often have criminal histories, and city officials say they screen all the employees. During the bail review today, Burton's lawyer told the judge he has a defense but did not explain further. Police described the victim as stable, but we don't know his exact condition. In the studio tonight, Kai Reed, WBAL TV 11 News.
1: Kai, thank you. Charges are now filed after a Baltimore County police officer and a trail walker were shot in Pikesville. Police say 38-year-old Shaka Kamara's bail review was postponed today because he remains in the hospital. 11 News' Ashley Hinson joins us now. And Ashley, police documents now lay out a really chaotic timeline.
4: Deb, Kamara is charged with attempted first-degree murder after police say he shot a Baltimore County police officer. Charging documents say three officers responded to the Milford Mill Gwynn Falls Trail for a man exposing himself around 9 o'clock Sunday morning. Police say Kamara shot Officer Catalfamo in the head following a brief chase. Police say Kamara ran towards the parking lot to find a woman and man walking the trail. The man, police say, was legally carrying a firearm that Kamara stole off of him and then used to fire more shots at police. It was during that exchange that Kamara and an innocent bystander were hit. It's a shooting that has shaken many who regularly use the trail, but some say they still feel safe there.
5: I'm thinking it was a one-off. I have not felt unsafe since they did the renovation. And so I do have my pepper spray, and, you know, just try to be safe, just be aware, you know, of my surroundings.
4: Police say the officer, bystander, and Kamara are recovering in the hospital where they are all in stable condition. In the studio tonight, I'm Ashley Hinson.
20: Ashley, thank you. Three people were injured today in an explosion at the Patapsco Wastewater Treatment Plant in Curtis Bay. The fire department says it happened at the facility on Asiatic Avenue around 1 this afternoon. The two victims are being treated at a hospital. Investigators are still trying to determine what caused that blast.
1: Tonight, we are meeting the crew of the Artemis 3 mission.
20: Yeah, still ahead on WBAL TV 11 News. Meet the men headed for the tests on the moon and the Maryland connections two of them have.
1: Plus, ballot concerns ahead of Maryland's primary day. The steps being taken to ensure each vote is counted only once.
20: And could Social Security run out before you get it? What experts are saying and what it means for your retirement plan.
22: And as the heat builds, so will the chance for storms. I'll time out how many days we're expecting the heat to stick around, what the weekend looks like in your 7-day forecast.
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8: Overnight, the eastbound span of the Bay Bridge will be closed due to bridge maintenance work. So in order to alleviate any possible delays overnight, the westbound span will be converted into two-way traffic operations until 5 a.m. I'm Tony Thornton, WBAL News Radio 1090 and FM 101.5.
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1: If you are just joining us tonight, we have some breaking news to share with you. Three teenagers injured in a mass stabbing tonight, including the 17-year-old allegedly holding the knife. Police were called to North Baltimore's Cameron Village neighborhood. This was around 8 tonight. It's where they found two 13-year-old boys who had been stabbed and cut. The pair are expected to survive. Police would later find a 17-year-old with a cut across his leg, and police are calling him a person of interest. Residents of the neighborhood we spoke with on the ground say that several young people fled the area after this event, this stabbing tonight. And this is a breaking news report, and we are expecting updates from the police department. As always, make sure you download our app and turn on push alerts for the very latest. Maryland's Board of Elections seeking to restore confidence in voters with new guidelines after last month's ballot mishap. In May, we learned that the vendor for early voting ballots had misprinted them and new ones were being mailed out to everyone to make sure that only the correct ballots are counted and only once. And the original ballots mailed in will be quarantined, we're told, from the rest. Those ballots will only be counted if a voter does not submit a new ballot or vote in person.
10: We want to make sure that the canvas goes along smoothly and transparent as possible for this issue that with the vendor and with mail-in ballots here.
1: Mail-in voting has started in Maryland. If you plan to vote by mail but now plan to vote in person, you need to notify the Board of Elections. Today, we met the crew of the Artemis 3 mission. Next year, these astronauts will dock with a lunar lander. The team includes three Americans, Andre Douglas, Frank Rubio, and Randy Bresnik. They are joined by Italian astronaut Luca Parmitano. Two crew members have ties to Maryland. Bresnik did his test pilot training in Patuxent River, and Douglas worked at Hopkins in their applied physics lab. Douglas is NASA's newest astronaut. This will be his first time in space.
20: In tonight's Consumer Alert, millions of Americans who rely on Social Security payments could see their benefits drastically cut. Today, the program's trust fund reported unless Congress does something, it won't be able to pay out all benefits in 6 years. The trust fund, which helps pay retiree and survivor benefits to roughly 70 million Americans, is now expected to run out of money by the end of 2032. That's 3 months earlier than last year's projection. If all that pans out, the Social Security Administration would only be able to pay 78% of benefits. Put another way, beneficiaries would see what they receive reduced by 22%. And according to AARP, 40% of Americans age 65 and older rely on Social Security for half or more of their income. After a slow start, the spring selling season is gaining speed. In homes, the National Association of Realtors says that thanks to a slight dip in mortgage rates, sales of existing homes jumped 3.2% from the previous month. That's the biggest bump since December. Housing supply also rose. May's inventory got a 0.6% pop up to 1.55 million units. And with the supply still tight, demand keeps pushing up the price. Speaking of which, the median price of an existing home sold in May rose 1.3%. House $429,300. That's a record for the month of May. And NAR says that last month mortgage rates slid down to around 6.5%. And if they continue to drop near 6%, home sales would definitely jump out of a 3-year slump.
1: It's going to get hotter and more humid
22: which makes it feel hotter. And that also increases the chance for thunderstorms. So on Wednesday, when the highs are in the 80s, it's going to feel about 10 degrees hotter, as if it's in the 90s. Thursday and Friday are even hotter. Those highs in the 90s feel like they're in the 100s. So with that, we'll be looking at some thunderstorms developing, not only Wednesday, but Thursday and Friday. And each day when we get into that hot weather, it can produce some stronger storms. The weekend does look mostly dry until later Sunday, when a few storms may return, but not nearly as intense. We've seen some rain showers pass through overnight, and so we're looking at a couple more of these pushing through the Baltimore area. This is the warm air starting to push into the region, so a few of these showers could be around for the Wednesday morning commute as well. Temperatures will start out near 70 degrees and then climb from the 70s into the 80s. With more cloud cover, we'll have a round of rain showers in the morning and then get a break in the middle of the day. So yes, there could be some areas of wet roads on Wednesday morning. I'm not expecting lightning within this. That will take into the afternoon when the atmosphere has time to warm up, especially as we get the break in the rain midday around the lunch hour and 1 o'clock. That allows the atmosphere to recharge. So when the next bit of activity moves in, that could come as some gusty or thunderstorms. You can see these arriving in the Baltimore area after about 4 p.m. So 5 and 6 p.m. likely to move through with downpours, lightning, and the possibility of isolated severe weather. So a few showers around Wednesday morning and then a round of thunderstorms in the afternoon. Those could have some isolated strong gusts or even isolated hail. We'll be in the 80s for the high temperatures, but it feels like the 90s because it's so humid. So if possible, it's easier to get things done earlier in the day when you're just dealing with a few rain showers and it's not nearly as hot. It's in the 70s at 9 o'clock and then 80s by the afternoon. That chance for storms increasing after about 3 p.m., but then it quickly clears out even by 8 and 9, drying out across the area. Again, it's hottest in the middle part of the afternoon, so around 1 o'clock feels like 90 degrees, feels like the mid-90s, so about 7 p.m., and then it drops off again. It can quickly cool once we get a round of thunderstorms. Our 7-day forecast. So we're going to have a few days of this, the heat, the humidity, and the storms. Now, Thursday and Friday, the storms are more focused in the afternoon, but they could pack a punch when they come through. So again, have a safety plan in mind so that you're not caught outdoors when a storm comes by. Thursday and Friday in the mid-90s, yet it feels like it's in the 100s. Now, the weekend is still hot, near 90, but not nearly as humid. Saturday looks like a sunnier day, and then later Sunday, we start to get some thunderstorms rolling in, but a lot of your weekend should end up dry. Early next week, as many schools are wrapping up their last days of school, we'll be back in the 80s, and there could be more clouds, rain showers, even with the humidity.
16: Thank you, Ava. All right, robot uprisings.
1: Yeah.
16: They've been the topic of dozens of movies, from Terminator to 2001, A Space Odyssey.
1: But what none of those movies predicted was that the uprising would begin with a roundhouse kick. This video out of China, now going viral because of this. During a robot demonstration, a little boy was kicked right in the stomach. In the stomach. If you feel bad about laughing, it's okay.
16: Oh,
1: the boy was not hurt.
16: Good.
1: But his parents called the police. The robot was apparently giving a demonstration when things went terribly, terribly wrong. However, many internet commenters are focused less about the little boy and more about the robot's blue.
16: Let's take a look at that again.
1: Hair. Wait, we got to see this one. Oh,
16: wow.
1: Oh, oh! I feel bad just saying we have to see it again.
16: I'm glad to hear that the kid is doing okay.
1: The kid's fine.
16: Because he got a shot to his solar plexus, which, you know.
1: Wait. And now. Okay. How many times have we shown this now?
16: A few.
1: One more. No,
16: one
1: I can't.
16: More. And again.
1: Pete, save us from ourselves here. Wait, one more time. No, I'm just kidding.
11: Or if you don't feel bad about laughing at that, you're a terrible person. When it's not going right, you know, the close plays, they keep piling up against you. Trying to fight through it at Camden Yards. Coming up next in sports.
12: 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Sarah Pigeon, plus you have stand-up from Tommy Brennan. 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
11: Well, the good vibes, the walk-offs fighting their way back into standings. Actually had the last wild card spot briefly. 5 days ago, Birds, they were flying high. Winners in 10 of 14. Thought they had turned a corner, really, now. And just like that, it's a four-game skid. So many of them painful losses. And the hole getting deep once again. Against the Mariners, game two, bottom nine, 4-2 Seattle in front. Kobe Mayo, though, the kid's starting to find himself. What a tank. 422 feet. His ninth of the season. It's a 4-3 game. And then two batters later, Tyler O'Neill. He's been absolute dead weight at the plate this year, but he comes through to the gap in right center. One hops into the stands. A ground rule double. Jeremiah Jackson has to hold at third there. Thought maybe it was a bad break. But second and third for Sam Basayo, and a little number to first. Jose Ferrer throwing home. Ill-advised. Way late. Run scores easily. Game tied at four. Burrito could not bring home the winning run, so we go to the 11th. Or how about the 10th? The top of it. Randy Arozarena. He has more home runs against the Orioles than against any other team. And he does it again. Even with the ball off the plate from Rico Garcia, a two-run shot with the ghost runner. 6-4 Seattle. Bottom 10. Leody Taveras. He comes through. He's been clutch all season. What a find he's been. Single brings in Pete Alonso, the ghost runner. 6-5 game. So first and third, nobody out. And Mayo is back to the plate. I feel good about that. But a pop-up to the right side. Ryan Bliss had been pulled in. A diving grab on a pop-up. Nobody able to move. Jeremiah Jackson then. Chopper to third. Patrick Wisdom. Great pick. Comes home. Perfect throw. Blaze Alexander nailed by a whisker. The throw, the tag from Mitch Garver. Maybe he got in too close to call to overturn. Yeah. And then O'Neill, his earlier moment of glory was all he was allotted tonight. Birds gutted again. Fourth consecutive defeat, 6-5-10. Leads them 31-37 on the season. Game three with the Mariners tomorrow night. Well, just one practice left for the Ravens before their last respite of 2026. Day two of mandatory minicamp tomorrow. Then we'll see them again for training camp. And today, seeing Calais Campbell back in the house, well, they're heading to break on good vibes. He continues to defy logic, physiology, all sorts of things as he prepares for his 19th season in the NFL. Still has some cat-like quickness to go the preposterous size. 6.5 sacks last year and did that really well. Rarely playing with a league while teams knew they were patting. He couldn't just pin his ears back and go get them. The production now comes through thanks to proper game load management.
25: Part of getting old is, evolving your game and understanding, how to stay relevant and keep an impact. And so it was very humbling. You know, you have to say, okay, I can't play 60, 65 plays anymore. I got to come down and play, you know, 35, 40. You know, that was a humbling experience, but it also led to more production, like having better quality plays, because if I go out there and try to play 45, 50 plays, I'm not going to get a lot of quality plays at the tail end of that.
11: And that voice, love it. The youngest player on the U.S. Men's World Cup soccer team simply would not be denied a roster spot. Alex Freeman at 21, just too talented. And makes sense, he has great genes. Alex Freeman is the son of Baltimore legend and Green Bay Packer great Antonio Buttons Freeman. And as Alex Freeman gets ready for his first World Cup game Friday in Los Angeles, I'll chat with his dad tomorrow. Looking forward to the conversation about how he went from dad's football to football on the grandest of stages. That will be fun indeed. All right, please stay with us for the last check of the forecast with Ava is coming up. That's right after this.

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8: Well, tomorrow looks kind of rough, huh?
9: Yeah.
8: I know. Hot,
9: humid,
8: stormy.
10: Many camp at home.
11: Goodness gracious.
8: We're groaning. For the next few days, try to get things done earlier each day before it's hotter. You can add about 10 degrees for the heat index. So Thursday and Friday actually feel like the triple digits.
10: Just practice that.
8: And then afternoon, there are going to be storms. They could be briefly gusty or severe, so we're going to be monitoring
12: them. You're chock full of good news.
8: The weekend looks better. I'm looking forward to that.
9: There we go.
8: There you go. Thanks,
9: Yay, weekend. That's up at WBAL TV 11 News tonight.
8: Have a good night. Bye.
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11: The long-term construction project is scheduled to resume up in Harford County along 95 in both directions between Route 543 and Route 24. You'll see single and possible even double lane closures from

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1: Weather. Turning hotter and more humid, and that increases the chance for storms. A few showers around Wednesday morning. Temperatures then climb to the mid-80s as we get a break in the rain. It will feel like it's in the 90s because it's so humid. Scattered thunderstorms arriving Wednesday afternoon, briefly gusty and heavy when they come through. Thursday and Friday will be even hotter with highs in the 90s, and there will be a few more strong storms around both days. I'm meteorologist Ava Marie on WBAL News Radio 1090 and FM 101.5.
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2: Now, Mayor Scott really had some strong words to say about this case. He released this statement that reads in part, quote, "This individual's actions are a disgrace. He has failed to live up to our standards for frontline community violence intervention staff and violated the trust that is at the very core of what makes violence intervention work overwhelmingly successful. Nobody should ever resort to violence to resolve conflict, especially someone tasked with promoting peace."
3: And especially somebody 51 years old. That is Kirby Stewart, WBAL TV 530 Club, reading a statement by Baltimore City Mayor Brandon Scott about the latest, individual that works for this violence interruption program that entered the city of Baltimore, Brian, in 2007 under then Mayor Sheila Dixon with one site, has expanded now. I didn't realize they have 11. I keep saying 10. They actually have 11 sites across the city now. And as we have watched this really grow under the leadership of Baltimore City Mayor Brandon Scott, because I think when he came in office, like three of them, and now it's expanded to 11, we have seen FBI raids. We have seen individuals, three of them killed within an 18-month period of time under questionable circumstances. We have seen individuals allegedly back in the gang, Black Guerrilla Family in East Baltimore at the Monument site after years of being out of it. And this, I'm not saying, Brian, that this is the M.O. of Safe Streets, but they sure do have a lot of smoke around them. Whole lot of smoke around them.
4: Yeah, I don't think many people were shocked to hear that somebody from Safe Streets was charged with attempted murder. That's for sure. I do kind of find it interesting and a little funny in a way that's not good that the story's being spun or the way it's being the driving narrative is that Mayor Scott is upset about it.
3: He's furious. No, he's not upset.
4: Okay.
3: He's furious.
4: He's furious about it. Well, all right, that's fine, and I appreciate the mayor being furious about it. I'd much rather be that way than
3: this is his baby.
4: Because this is his baby. But the thing is that this is not the first time this has happened.
3: No.
4: And this is, I went and I looked at this guy's past history.
3: Okay.
4: Now, we know that Safe Streets employees, I mean, basically, part of the job description is that you got to be a criminal.
3: They are right? Credible ambassadors, Brian.
4: Okay, that's fine.
3: Where are you an ambassador? Like, if you ask somebody, where are you ambassador?
4: Right.
3: I'm an ambassador to Italy. Where are you an ambassador?
4: Yeah.
3: Crime. I'm an ambassador to crime.
4: That's a really good way of putting it.
3: I'm an ambassador there.
4: I would not be able to be a Safe Streets employee, is
3: right.
4: What it sounds like, because I don't have a criminal record.
3: Mm-hmm.
4: This guy is in the Maryland case search over 30 times.
3: Well, that makes him extremely credible.
4: Over 30 times.
3: Extremely credible.
4: Now, I will say, most of them were from like the 1990s and the early
3: 2000s. Wait, 51. You hope he would mellow at 51.
4: But he was a defendant back just a couple of years ago, 2018, on domestic violence.
3: Mm.
4: But my point is that this guy has been in trouble and has been in the system for many, many years and many, many different times.
3: Mm-hmm.
4: Now, again, I guess that's part of the description.
3: Yes,
4: but
3: it is.
4: But I would like to know. See, this is where, for me, it is like, all right, so how do we vet these people out?
3: Right.
4: And what are we doing? Like, this is, at least should be the day two story of this.
3: Mm-hmm.
4: Like, how do we determine who is still credible
3: right.
4: and we're going to make sure that they're still on the up and up? Because, I'm sorry, if you've been in the system 30 times,
3: you have a record.
4: You
3: have a history.
4: You have a record, and you need to at least check in every couple, I would think, couple of months with either a polygraph or something just to make sure that you're on the up and up.
3: When it comes to the efficacy of this program, we have heard over and over again, everybody, about several sites. And make no mistake, violent crime, all the types of crime are down in the city, historically, Brian, for the last few years. And you've got to say that in the geography that Safe Streets operates in, because it's usually like four blocks, five blocks, because it's only four or five people per site. So it's not like they have 30 people at one location working for Safe Streets. It's a very limited number per place. So I think altogether with 11

0: sites talking about 55 people, maybe 54 people, okay? So all spread out. Now, having said that, when it comes to the geography, it's only 5% of the city that they are responsible for. That's what State Attorney Ivan Bates tells us over and over again, Brian, when he comes in here. So if it's only 5% of the city that they are responsible for, why do we continue? I want to make a broader question. Why do we continue to put so much emphasis on safe streets?
1: I don't know.
0: And the mayor's office. And look, I'm not saying that this can't be helpful. It can be helpful. But this is not what's driving crime down. Safe streets. Now, Monsey, the mayor's office, neighborhood safety engagement, they work with ROCA. They work with other things. So it's not just safe streets. But somehow, somewhere, we have made safe streets this magic.
1: Yeah.
0: I hate to use the word bullet because because of the shooting. But that we made them this thing. And, Brian, they're only responsible for 5% of the city.
1: Yeah, I mean, it does feel like it is more of a jobs program than anything else. Maybe it helps from certain perspectives.
0: Yes, I'm sure it does.
1: Maybe. I don't know. I mean,
0: unless you're being raided by the FBI, like the one over there on Bel Air Road.
1: That's what I'm saying.
0: By the way, that Bel Air Road site was the flagship. That was the one they said this 4 or 5 years ago, if you remember, buddy, when the FBI raided them. We still don't know the details of this, Brian. But when they did, that was the one they pointed to say, this is what Safe Streets is. You want to know what we are? This is the one.
1: Right. It's a little unfair to them, but you can point to more incidents where Safe Street members have either been victims of crime or been the criminals.
0: Three were killed in 18 months, remember?
1: Yes. Then you can, how many times they've prevented crimes from happening. Now, it's hard to prove that, and that's part of the issue
0: that
1: we've been at. Yeah, it is.
0: The fact that you can't prove that they're successful.
1: Yes.
0: You just take it for granted because there wasn't a murder over 365 days that they had something to do with it, even though you can't prove it.
1: Right. Now, last time we had the mayor on, we talked about GVRS a little bit and, you know, the successes and what do you want to do? Do you want to keep putting money into it and how do you want to do it? And I said, you know, I wouldn't stop what it's doing because it's obviously working. And he said, no, you have to reevaluate all the time. You got to figure out what's working and what's not working. And this would be an opportunity to look at Safe Streets and say, is it worth it? Are we getting the most return on investment here? Could we do other things? Could we just take the money that we have for Safe Streets and give it to like ROCA or give it to other aspects of Monsey
0: that seem to
1: be working?
0: I'd like to hear from LifeBridge and Catholic Charities.
1: Yes.
0: Now, why do I want to hear from LifeBridge and Catholic Charities, everybody? Before some of the scandals a few years ago, there were 6 or 7 different not-for-profits overseeing these Safe Streets sites, everybody, all over the city. So they kind of like a pass-through. The city has the money. They give it to these not-for-profits, and the not-for-profits basically pay and monitor the Safe Streets. They whittled that down to 2, Brian. It's 2 of them now that oversee all 11 of these things. When the mass shooting of 30 people occurred over at the Brooklyn Homes Black Party, Brian, and the testimony in front of city council, everybody want to know what happened. There were 4 Safe Streets workers working that night at that, because it's a Brooklyn Safe Street site. Right. It's like 4 blocks down the street is a Brooklyn Safe Street site. So 4 of their workers were there from 3 p.m. to 11. As a result of that, I think it was Catholic Charities. No, was it LifeBridge? One of them. LifeBridge came forward and testified. Mm-hmm. And the lack of being able to answer questions stays with me, Brian.
1: Yeah, I know.
0: When the LifeBridge person was sitting there and you are managing them.
1: That's right.
0: If you're managing them and you can't answer a question like, did they come across a gun? That was the one that sticks out to me.
1: Yeah.
0: Did any of your workers, because they had 4 or 5 interruptions, they said, that night between 3 and 11 at the block party. And the question from Yitzi Schleifer, the councilman, was, did you come across a weapon? And you, just like you hear now, can we say that? Start looking around the room. Stephanie Mavronis, director of Kim. I mean, come on.
1: It was like
0: it was stunning.
1: Members of like the CIA or NSA testifying in front of Congress and turning to their legal counsel and say,
0: wait, put your hand over the mic.
1: Are we allowed to talk about that? We're sorry. We can't disclose that information.
0: And the council people couldn't believe it. Yeah. But we've moved on. Here's my point. But we've moved on from that to somehow suggest that's normal. And I'm saying, as much as I'm with you, that we need a reexamination of this program in general, how about hearing from the people that pay the people? Mm-hmm. How about hearing from the people that run the site? Hey, Catholic Charities. Hey, LifeBridge, what's going on?
1: Yeah.
0: What, like, how you guys doing?
1: Right.
0: Everybody showing up for work?
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13: Okay, gang. 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
14: Mm-hmm.
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14: Okay.
13: So, who's going to do what? Anyone? Yeah, okay, perfect. We'll figure it out as we go. So, who is going to grab the go bag?
14: What's a go bag?
15: It is a bag we do not have that is filled with things we really, really need in an emergency.
16: Guess we won't have to worry about it then.
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15: And Julie will be on the phone with Jill, Devin, Melissa, Karen, and Bruce.
13: Well, this is great. 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
18: Saying the U.S. needed to respond, President Trump ordered new airstrikes on targets in Iran because of the downing of an American helicopter over the Strait of Hormuz. Baltimore Mayor Brandon Scott says he is furious at the news a Safe Streets worker at the Belvedere site has been arrested, charged with a non-fatal shooting Sunday. Baltimore-based Agora Publishing is being sued by the city for material that targets older adults with claims of a supplement that rewinds aging.
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1: Well, the mystery still is out there regarding what the motive was for the shooting of a police officer in Baltimore County. We did get a little bit more information yesterday, but not a whole lot more. We have the name of the officer, at least his last name, Catalfamo, who apparently had only been on the police force for like a year and a half. And apparently is also very young, so it wasn't like he came from another police jurisdiction. And he was shot, and what we're hearing from police now is that there were three officers, Officer Catalfamo, one of them, and then the other two were the ones that responded with gunfire to the suspect. So this happened early Sunday morning in Pikesville. There's walking path. They got a call for somebody in decent exposure, a male who's exposing himself. They get out there and
0: they're walking
1: they
0: the trail.
1: Are essentially mm-hmm. met with gunfire. It's unclear if all three officers were there at the same time or if Officer Catalfamo was there first and was shot. And then there was a return of fire when the other officers got there. There's also a bystander who was hit who is going to survive non-life-threatening injuries, said to be getting better all the time. The suspect also was shot but has not been named
0: no.
1: yet. We do not have a motive. They say that they're waiting before they release the name of the suspect until the charges are actually brought against him. So we're kind of a wait-and-see mode
0: right.
1: here, C4. This, again, happened Sunday morning. We're now
0: 8:50 a.m. Yeah.
1: Tuesday morning. I don't know. Maybe it's just me wanting to know the information right away and try to piece
0: this
1: everything
0: is a theme.
1: Together.
0: This
1: but
0: is a theme, though.
1: It's just kind of wild that we don't know a little bit more about this. And obviously, a ton of questions about the suspect here, and that is, you know, was this just a full-out ambush
0: right.
1: that he just did this knowing that people were going to call the cops, and he, as soon as a cop arrived, he was going to shoot them? Was there something else, mental health issues? And then the question is going to be, obviously, where did he get the gun if he has mental health issues, if he's exposing himself on a path at 8 o'clock in the morning and shooting cops? My guess is he's in a, not all of his marbles are there, if you
0: well,
1: know
0: the,
1: what I mean.
0: The way the Baltimore Banner reports it, they reported as if the officers were all together walking along the trail when they encountered this person, they say armed with a gun. So I'm just looking at this. You have three officers walking together, probably, you know, a little separate because they're looking at different parts of this park, but they're walking together. And then all of a sudden, this individual with an armed with a weapon shoots at one of the officers, and then they shoot and return fire on him. They don't even know, Brian, how many bullets were discharged by the officers. So, I mean, the details we have watched, I think, over the last, really before the pandemic, but in the last, I'd say, 8 years. When it comes to police-involved situations, the details are murky. Like, we know that they have body cameras, so there should be body camera footage of a lot of this stuff. But, you know, the details of some of these cases trickle out like it's gold. Mm-hmm. Like, they're holding on to it like it's worth something.
1: I know.
0: You know?
1: It's weird. Now, we don't know how many times he was shot either.
0: Right.
1: They haven't put that out there.
0: Or the bystander. What about the information on the bystander that received what they say is a non-life-threatening gunshot wound? I'd like to kind of hear from the bystander what happened.
1: Yeah. WBAL-TV, the way they describe it, is that he was hit in the head by shrapnel.
0: Right.
1: Is that
0: a ricochet?
1: Weird.
0: Yeah.
1: You're right. But listen, what's a ricocheting off of him? Mm-hmm. You know, over there. I don't know. Maybe there's a sign. Maybe I guess it could be a tree or something like that. That doesn't seem.
0: But most of this information would come from the police chief or the public information officer in a more like. I remember the days, going back to the days, when there would be a press conference at Shock Trauma. They'd be standing outside, and they would give you almost blow-by-blow what happened. The officers arrived at this time. At this time, these officers made their way to this part of the park. You know what I mean?
1: Yeah,
0: like a detail, just you almost were there as it happened. Now, the things that they can't disclose, they would tell you from the podium, we can't disclose this until there's further investigation.
1: Right. They don't even know for sure yet, you know, who shot the bystander. It could have come from
0: right.
1: the police officers, which makes sense because, you know, they got a guy
0: returning gunfire. They're returning gunfire.
1: Who's shooting at cops, and they're shooting at him. And if you're, you know, walking on the path, you're nearby, it's very likely that you could be hit by a
0: bullet. But why not give the information of the bystander and kind of what they were doing there? If you don't want to give their name, were they just, you know, walking through the park? You know, who were they, this bystander?
1: Right. And I got to tell you, it seems hard for me to believe that at this point they don't know whether or not if the bystander was hit by a police officer or by the suspect. I mean,
0: ballistics
1: they've
0: got are
1: their
0: pretty
1: two
0: quick
1: guns
0: yeah.
1: there. I mean, that shouldn't be too hard to figure out. You know, I don't know. Maybe they don't have the bullets. Who knows? Again, it could be just, you know, me, you know, wanting the information.
0: No, I don't
1: and
0: believe
1: pushing
0: it is.
1: For it. This is a pretty serious incident.
0: Yes.
1: Involving three police officers and a cop who is, you know, hit in the head or
0: yes.
1: neck and, you know, is in stable condition, but
0: critical.
1: You know,
0: yeah.
1: he's in some harm. There's no doubt about that. So, then the question two is going to be, and I know this is part of the prosecutors working on this as well, is how long before you press charges?
0: Right.
1: Like, what are you waiting for?
0: Right.
1: I mean,
0: it's attempted murder, I would think.
1: Yeah.
0: I mean, you got shooting at
1: right.
0: whether it's officer or another person.
1: Right. And
0: you're shooting at him.
1: And discharging a weapon. Yeah. Right? I mean, there's a lot you could charge them with immediately.
0: Well,
1: that
0: here's
1: wouldn't
0: the thing.
1: Take time for you to
0: well,
1: do.
0: Well, here's the thing, though. And again, I'm assuming, but I believe this to be the case, that all of the Baltimore County police officers now are carrying body cameras. What does the body camera footage show? Like, they arrive, yeah. The three officers, what does it show that they can tell us in somewhat detail?
1: Yeah. Now, they may not want to release that information right away, obviously.
0: But you could tell us. The body camera footage shows officers arriving, and then it shows the individual. I mean, to give that type of generic detail. Yeah.
1: Well, that's a good point. Is the AG's office investigating this?
0: They probably would be. A police-involved shooting.
1: Police shot the suspect.
0: Right.
1: And shot somebody else, maybe.
0: Right. Probably. It probably is going to them. Yeah. But they had a gun involved. But the point that you're raising
1: holds up everything then?
0: I don't think so. Or else they would say so. They would probably say so. But the issue, I think, Brian, is the fact that when it comes to these investigations, it doesn't seem to be forthcoming from the departments. The department, not just Baltimore County. Remember how long it took for Baltimore City to tell us what happened at the Brooklyn Homes mass shooting?
1: Yeah.
0: We're trying to get
1: Baltimore
0: information.
1: Baltimore County is worse, though. Baltimore County, they hold on to information all the time.
0: City ain't much better.
1: The Lansdowne incident.
0: Remember the high school, yes.
1: Remember the incident at the precinct where the guy ambushed the cop when he was coming outside?
0: Exactly. We're trying to figure out what that was about. Right there in the parking lot.
1: Yeah.
0: Yeah. But the point, I think there's a theme here that for whatever reason, law enforcement agencies are not as divulging or not, they don't give you as much initially as they used to. Maybe it's because they're concerned the camera disputes the verbal story. Yeah. I don't know.
1: Well, prayers to Officer Catalfamo, who's in shock trauma in stable
0: Absolutely.
1: Condition, but critical condition.
0: And once again, what about the bystander? How's that bystander doing right about now?
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21: From ABC News, I'm Dave Packer. U.S. Central Command launched retaliatory strikes on Iran following the downing of an Apache helicopter near the Strait of Hormuz, calling the move self-defense strikes. The move could put peace negotiations with Iran at risk. ABC's Martha Raddatz has more from Jerusalem.
22: The president had claimed a deal was imminent.
23: We could have at least an idea by 1 or 2 days from now, but I think it's going well.
22: But Iranian Foreign Minister Abbas Araghchi, defiant, appearing to reference the helicopter attack, saying foreign forces in proximity to our territory are at constant risk, adding Iran prefers the language of diplomacy. However, we know how to speak other languages, too.
21: And a U.S. official now confirming that Iran fired multiple missiles and drones, which were intercepted by U.S. air defense systems. A 19-year-old Texas track star teen has been sentenced to 35 years for the murder of another athlete from a neighboring school. After deliberating for less than 3 hours, a jury found 19-year-old Carmelo Anthony guilty of murder in the stabbing death of 17-year-old Austin Metcalf, an athlete from a track team nearby. Collin County District Attorney Greg Wills.
24: This verdict sends a clear message. Violence like this won't be tolerated in our Collin County community, and we remain committed to protecting our schools and standing with victims and their families.
21: Primaries in four states Tuesday. ABC News projecting Graham Plattner is the winner of Maine's Democratic Senate primary. In South Carolina's first congressional district primary, ABC News projects Jenny Costa Honeycutt and Mark Smith will advance to a runoff election. White House border czar Tom Holman claiming that federal immigration agents are needed in New York City.
25: We're going to surge resources in New York. We have to.
21: Holman says the state has blocked federal agents from conducting operations at state and local facilities. He also wants to utilize the Rikers Island jail for people who get arrested. You're listening to ABC News.
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21: California Secretary of State Shirley Weber responded to President Trump's claims California is rigging its primary elections. Weber told ABC News counting takes time and they're following the law.
28: But we wait until the very end because legislation says we cannot report that until 30 days after the election. So a lot of the things we do are really because of the rules and regulations that the legislature has placed upon us.
21: Weber added ballots are counted by elections workers who must be vetted and trained before they can take part. The Department of Justice pushing back on a lawsuit challenging this weekend's planned Ultimate Fighting Championship event at the White House South Lawn, which is set to take place on President Trump's birthday.
29: The Justice Department attacked the plaintiffs who brought the suit, calling them, quote, two people who believe they have superior taste and want to spoil the event for everyone else. They also argued the case lacks any reasonable standing, while describing the timing of the filing as, quote, inexcusable, given the event was first announced nearly a year ago. The Trump administration describes the UFC fight in its filing as, quote, one of the most highly anticipated events in a series to celebrate the 250th birthday of the United States, at one point likening it to the annual Easter egg roll on the South Lawn and congressional picnic. Peter Haralambos, ABC News.
21: Police in Brentwood, California are searching for three suspects who stole $15,000 worth of Pokemon cards in a smash-and-grab heist. Dave Packer, ABC News.
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9: The long-term construction project is scheduled to resume around the west side of the Beltway starting at 9 a.m. tomorrow. You'll see the left lane closed between 795 on the outer loop all the way down past Liberty Road. This is the long-term construction project converting the median area into full-time highway lanes. This work will continue until 3 o'clock in the afternoon. 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
11: Weather. A few showers possible into early Wednesday, then a break in the rain, allowing it to heat up. We'll climb into the mid-80s, but it will feel like the 90s on Wednesday with the heat index. Watching for a round of thunderstorms Wednesday afternoon. These could be briefly heavy and strong. It's going to be even hotter on Thursday and Friday with highs in the 90s. The heat index feels like it's approaching 105. And once again, looking for a few strong thunderstorms both Thursday and Friday. I'm meteorologist Ava Marie on WBAL News Radio 1090 and FM 101.5.
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13: Well, I finally did it. I opened a 401k.
15: So you're giving up, just like that.
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1: All right, welcome back. We talked a little bit about what happened with the Safe Streets shooting over in Park Heights yesterday, and some of the people in the community had sounded off a bit about it. Here's one of the people in the community and what they had to say, and some of the sound bites are quite interesting because, again, when you hear from the people, it sheds a different light on what their expectation is and what they think, and some of it is outright sad because you hear what they say, and it goes right back to what I've been saying about while we might be driving down the crime numbers, which is a great thing, the perception of the people who live within the community hasn't necessarily changed as much. But here, listen.
16: I was coming out. I didn't go up there because I heard the shots and whatnot. I live right across the street. But I've been trying to get away from here for 3 years. I'm 76 years old. I've been trying to get away. One girl got 18 years old, got killed on the corner last year. Then somebody got killed down the street.
1: All right, she said they've been trying to get away for 3 years now, and this is a person 76 years old. Look at the improvements that have been made. The point is that murder is not normal, but it's normalized in certain areas, and even with the numbers driven down because of these user-friendly areas, you're used to it. And if we're not changing the face of these particular areas, which I was just talking to Scott Wyckoff during the break, we were reminiscing about being on in that area, this quadrant of an area for different crime scenes over the years. That's the problem. That's where the problem lies. So what are we going to do about that so that there aren't just these, you know, hookah shops and vape shops and chicken stores and hangout joints as opposed to something more productive for the greater community? Let's hear from Beth in Fells Point. Good morning to you, Beth. You're on WBAL.
0: Hi, TJ. This is a really difficult call for me to make, which is hard to believe because, you know, I'm not shy. But a couple years ago, we got coerced into working with Safe Streets, the businesses here in Fells Point. And I went around and I got donations from all the businesses to have cookouts on Caroline Street at the community center in Perkins Homes. And the Safe Streets workers were there and they would see me unloading all this product, and they would just like, oh, look at that, and put it right in their car, not into the community center. Then they wanted a gym built on Monument Street for the youth. Well, once again, I put a post out there, and all my incredible friends, customers, far and wide reached out. I said, I know you've got a treadmill sitting there that you're drying your clothes on. I got elliptical trainers, universal gyms, free weights. I had it all. Everybody delivered it to Monument Street. We built a beautiful facility up there. I walked in one day to check in on it. Gang members were using it. Not children. Gang members. I was so furious. So when Brandon Scott, he was furious, I was furious. And the man that was the head of the Monument Street office was like, Beth, no, no, no, please, please, we need you. You need me? You lied to me. You have gang members in here, not children. And then he killed somebody on Orleans Street, vehicular manslaughter. He got a slap on his wrist. I was furious. So I have never been a fan of Safe Streets since then because I saw firsthand how dirty they are. I went back up to the gym on Monument Street. The door was locked. So I asked some of the guys on the streets. I was like, hey, guys, where's the gym? Where? What's happening? And they were like, oh, hon, they sold all that stuff. They stole it all and sold all that stuff. Broke my heart.
2: Well,
0: so, yes, I'm furious.
2: Well, first off, thank you for what you tried to do. And sorry that that experience is what occurred. I appreciate the call. Those are the things that cause a rift between the program. And if you think about it, and this is why it's important from a record keeping standpoint. And when we think about all the 501c3s and those nonprofits and the support, there are a lot of people who want to help. There are a lot of people who want to be part of the solution, and there are people who can help by being organizers. They might not be able to help by being on the ground and being the quote credible messengers. They can help through the resources that they can galvanize, right? But if there's no real accounting of what was provided and who it truly belongs to and what its proper use is going to be. And if you're going to need to, if you have to get rid of this, if you have to get rid of the equipment, how that's done, then situations like this can happen and you can lose donors who otherwise would be supportive of efforts, and now you're fighting harder. And it's unfortunate because a bad apple in these situations can spoil the bunch, and that's not fair. You listen to a woman like we heard in that bite, 76 years old, who's only lived in the community for 3 years and said, I'm ready to go. Not necessarily because of an imminent situation that it was, is occurring or has occurred, this shooting that took place. Might be the straw that broke the camel's back, but she's harkening back on some other incidents that occurred in the greater community. And it's, to me, still that cry of why our neighborhood? We're trying to be part of this neighborhood, but why our neighborhood all the time? Why do we have to absorb this? So what more can we do to address those concerns and those issues to build it better than what the structure is that currently exists? Here's again another bite.
6: Brandon Scott, he does a good job, but he's got to do a little bit more. The work is never done, especially in a city like Baltimore, you know?
2: Now, again, when it comes to the mayor, this is a human that made a decision. The hits that the mayor take is going to be over the transparency of the program itself. But overall, this is a human that made their own decision, a 51-year-old man who made this decision himself to carry out this crime. It goes back to, do we have the right oversight in place to ensure that things like this aren't going to be more of a norm? The guardrails that are properly in place to ensure something like this isn't a thing. Let's hear from Al in Woodlawn. Good morning to you, Al. You're on
3: hey,
2: WBAL.
3: Hey, how you doing, man?
2: I'm well,
3: how
2: sir. You doing? Thank you.
3: Hope you and your family doing well.
2: Appreciate you.
3: I'm going to be real brief. I'm only 5 minutes I'm living from the city, so I'm pretty close. But I just can't understand why this safe street is so protected when it comes to finding out information about the people that work for him. Why? What is he concealing? Why won't he just, you know, he should be, the first thing out of his mouth yesterday should have been, until further notice, everything is being looked at. Everything is going to be scrutinized, you know, until we find out exactly. But for some reason, he just wants to protect this organization and won't let the truth out. You know, I mean, what is he hiding? What is he concealing? Where's the transparency? You know, I know why, but because he wants to be down when we're with the guys on the corner. I'm one of you guys, you know, I'm going to protect you. I'm going to look out for you. I mean, but this is not the first time he's had trouble with Safe Street. Not the first time. Of course. I mean, just put it out there. Let the public know. TJ.
2: No, go ahead. Go ahead, Al.
3: Real quick, TJ, did you happen to see the video at PG County last week when the ex-Marine fought off the four guys who were trying to carjack him?
2: I saw some of it. I did, yeah.
3: TJ, I'm telling you, man, that was textbook. How that guy handled himself.
2: Yeah.
3: But you know what? If he had taken that, he took the gun from the people that tried to jack him. And if he had shot that guy, oh, my goodness, Anthony Brown would have him in handcuffs right now.
2: Yeah, I told you, it's more trouble when you decide to use that weapon than it is to try to de-escalate. But appreciate you as always, Al. Thank you for the call. But look, I think when it comes to Safe Streets, again, this is the mayor's baby. This is one of his things, no doubt about it. But the transparency can relieve, perhaps, some of the stress that he has to endure as a result of this. This is something that is going to happen in this world. So it's something that you have to compensate for. You know it's going to happen. You can fight it with more information. If you don't have more information, if you don't put more information out there, then you're going to have that battle every time something does occur.
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21: Saying the U.S. needed to respond, President Trump ordered new airstrikes on targets in Iran because of the downing of an American helicopter over the Strait of Hormuz. Baltimore Mayor Brandon Scott says he is furious at the news a Safe Streets worker at the Belvedere site has been arrested, charged with a non-fatal shooting Sunday. Baltimore-based Agora Publishing is being sued by the city for material that targets older adults with claims of a supplement that rewinds aging.
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2: All right, so one of the other things I didn't get a chance to talk about yesterday, but this is a kind of a big deal here in the state of Maryland. Police can no longer stop solely on gun suspicion. The Maryland Appeals Court ruled this. So it's kind of, I would argue, it kind of flew under the radar because it's kind of a big deal. In my law enforcement career, there were many different classes and many officers went through additional training on these types of classes and this characteristics of an armed person. And to this day, you know, and some of it's just kind of weird. It's kind of like license plates. You know, I can't really go anywhere without seeing somebody with an expired license plate. It's just because you pay attention to it so much. And characteristics of an armed person, you kind of just pay attention to these things because you see them. You'll see it in front of you and you just kind of pay attention because you've been trained a certain way. Now, are you going to be 100% right 100% of the time? No, you're not. Of course not. But you put a collection of evidence together in order to develop that reasonable and articulable suspicion that you want to do some sort of a pat down on an individual because you believe that they might possess a weapon. But legal experts are calling this a sweeping and historic ruling here as Maryland's full appellate court, all 15 judges sitting together with this decision, this first decision in 14 years sitting together. And they ruled, this was last Thursday, that police can no longer stop and search someone solely because they suspect that person is carrying a gun. Now, I do understand it from the Bruin ruling, and this is the foundation of this, because if you think about it, with the Bruin ruling, that a lot more people are legally carrying guns here. So if you're legally carrying a gun, what gives a police officer the right to just accost you because you do show the signs of a person that is legally armed? So you have to understand it from that legal standpoint as well. Now, this case originated in Baltimore, where officers stopped a man. His name was Stephen Hicks, for no other reason other than the belief that he was armed. And as I mentioned before, the 2022 Bruin ruling, that Supreme Court ruling that established that people have the right to carry a firearm outside of their home for self-defense. And Maryland's appellate court said that that right fundamentally changed the calculus. If carrying a gun is presumptively legal, then merely suspecting someone has one is no longer sufficient legal justification for a stop. Yeah, that's a it's a major change and a major shift for sure. Now, who does this benefit? It certainly benefits those who are going to illegally possess a gun, and it protects those who legally possess guns, for sure. Now, the full bench was there, but Judge Catherine Graff wrote for the full bench, and she said this: the court acknowledged the ruling is a big change in the law and conceded it limits the ability of police to thwart danger to the public. Yeah, they said you can't do them because they spotted a bulge in the waistband or an L-shaped outline in a backpack. Can't do it anymore. And in Baltimore, where defense attorneys say gun suspicion stops have been one of the most common stops justifications used by city police, the implications are immediate and significant. So, yeah, that's what we're faced with now. The ruling does not eliminate gun frisk entirely, Police can still search someone for a weapon if they have a separate, independent legal reason to stop them first. As a for instance, the person that is a known felon, right? If you have that information, and that's not in the article, but I'm going off an assumption based on my background. If you know this person's forbidden from having a gun, and you have these different elements, you can likely and legally still stop that person, and that gun wouldn't be a suppressed evidence, but it certainly will be a challenge. Now, State's Attorney Ivan Bates said that this is a substantial change in the legal framework and said he encouraged state legislators to let officers request to see a permit or similar to how other states handle it. So that might be something that we're going to need to look into when it comes to our legislative session. Now, the Maryland public defender, Natasha D'Artigue, celebrated the ruling, saying that it matters most to communities of color that have long borne the weight of over-policing. Once again, I don't like that connotation and that blanket, because what's missing from that is those same communities have also long bared the brunt of the gun violence that has occurred. When we talked about the 340-plus murders that occurred during our worst times, where were they occurring? In the user-friendly communities where the gun violence has been prevalent, where the majority of people who were possessing those guns were possessing them illegally. So we have to not forget that part of it as well. What do you think about this? 410-467-WBAL, 410-467-9225 with the Green Solutions Remodeling.com text line. Let's hear from Theo in Baltimore. Good afternoon to you, Theo. You're on WBAL.
11: Hey, brother, how you doing?
2: I'm well, thank you.
11: Two incidents come to mind just immediately when I heard it. I think about the Pennsylvania Avenue shooting with the man that guns out the book bag, and I think about the Bella Edison shooting when they walked into like a little carryout thing. I'm a little cynical in my older age, and I tend to believe that things go under the radar because people want them to go under the radar. And I know we talk to state's attorneys often on this show, and I just wonder, why wasn't that a specific thing brought up, like a Monstie or, you know, like, just, I feel as though we should have been having this discussion on this station, as we do often, and not on the back end like we're doing. I'm cynical, me, but it's just, something's not right.
2: Yeah, I don't know. I'll be honest. I mean, candidly, I did not know that this was a case that was before the courts, and how the wheels of justice work and how slowly and how much is there. I don't recall this ever being a big story in general. So, yeah, it slipped under the radar, I'll fully admit, for me over the time that it's been working its way through the court system. So, yeah. Now,
11: yeah,
2: I mean,
11: again, I'm not blaming you. It's just that we're in the middle of a contentious state's attorney battle in Baltimore County.
2: Mm-hmm.
11: And Ivan's on here all the time. It's just like, how do the two state's attorneys in Baltimore County, Baltimore City, where we're probably going to have a lot of these issues, right? How does that not come up from them? Not you all, but from them as a point of contention or something? Because they're always upset about something. But, well, why didn't this come up? And I'm just...
2: Yeah,
11: just that smash the smoke test in me, brother. That's all.
2: Yeah, no. I appreciate it, man. You raise valid points, Theo. That I wonder how much of it was known. I mean, and to your point, because here we are in June, and this ruling comes out. Did anyone in the legislature, for that matter, did they know that this possibility existed late last year? And if that was the case, if they knew it, should they have thought about, you know what, maybe we should prepare for it. If they do this, here's the law that we need to put in place to protect officers that need to go out and still deal with people who could be a problem. A texter asks, since you were a police officer before and you and your partner roll up on a known drug corner after this ruling, what are you going to be able to do? Well, as I mentioned before, if somebody's on a corner that I know is a prohibited felon, and I have that reasonable and articulable suspicion, I don't think it takes that tool away from me. I think I still have it. if there's a random person where I don't have the other information that I can articulate, I know that this person is a felon. I know that this person is forbidden from possessing that weapon. Then I have to find some other reason to be able to search him with supporting evidence. So I understanding it that way, I don't know that it would be prohibitive for me to be able to do it. So short of seeing it, then just based on the characteristics of, I don't have the ability to just search. Now, if it's somebody that the characteristics of are there, plus coupled with the fact that I know that you're a prohibited person, then that could be enough. And that might be one of the challenges that comes as well.
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13: ABC News, I'm Dave Packer. U.S. Central Command launched retaliatory strikes on Iran following the downing of an Apache helicopter near the Strait of Hormuz, calling the move self-defense strikes. That was answered by Iranian missiles and drones, says a U.S. official, which were nearly all shot down. ABC News national security and defense analyst Mick Mulroy tells us that he fears this conflict could escalate things really bad.
15: This could kick off the whole war again, and the United States has all the assets in place to do so. But I also think it's clear the United States does not want to see that happen. The White House wants to see a ceasefire agreement.
13: Primaries in four states. ABC News projecting Graham Plattner is the winner of Maine's Democratic Senate primary and South Carolina's first congressional district primary. ABC News projects Jenny Costa Honeycutt and Mark Smith will advance to a runoff. The Carolina Hurricanes bested the Vegas Golden Knights in Game 4 of the Stanley Cup Finals Tuesday. This is ABC News.
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21: Saying the U.S. needed to respond, President Trump ordered new airstrikes on targets in Iran because of the downing of an American helicopter over the Strait of Hormuz. Baltimore Mayor Brandon Scott says he is furious at the news a Safe Streets worker at the Belvedere site has been arrested, charged with a non-fatal shooting Sunday. Baltimore-based Agora Publishing is being sued by the city for material that targets older adults with claims of a supplement that rewinds aging.
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22: Overnight, the eastbound span of the Bay Bridge will be closed due to bridge maintenance work. So in order to alleviate any possible delays overnight, the westbound span will be converted into two-way traffic operations until 5 a.m. I'm Tony Thornton, WBAL News Radio 1090 and FM 101.5.
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26: Weather. A few showers possible into early Wednesday, then a break in the rain, allowing it to heat up. We'll climb into the mid-80s, but it will feel like the 90s on Wednesday with the heat index. Watching for a round of thunderstorms Wednesday afternoon. These could be briefly heavy and strong. It's going to be even hotter on Thursday and Friday with highs in the 90s. The heat index feels like it's approaching 105. And once again, looking for a few strong thunderstorms both Thursday and Friday. I'm meteorologist Ava Marie on WBAL News Radio 1090 and FM 101.5.
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27: When you were a little kid and you thought about what you wanted to be, teaching was at the top of your list. 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And as you got older, teaching didn't seem like the best option anymore. 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
1: All right, good afternoon, folks. It's Tuesday, 2:07. There's quite a few stories to talk about today. I do want to start off my show with what we covered yesterday a little bit. Just a follow-up to the whole incident there with the Safe Streets worker, the controversy surrounding that, accountability. We have more details in regards to the shooter, Anton Burton. And so my thought here is, now that we know a little bit more about this Burton, I'm asking here, how much oversight should come with a second chance? Because the update today, in regards to Anton Burton, and frankly, look, the new details, it raises even more questions than yesterday. We got the charging documents here. Police say Sunday evening officers responded, right, after hearing gunshots near Sunoco Station on Park Heights Avenue. And according to those charging documents that I have here, investigators recovered multiple shell casings and reviewed surveillance video that allegedly captured the shooting. And then police say they developed Burton as the suspect through the video and information from the community. And then detectives later located him near an apartment on Loyola Northway. And this is where the story gets more troubling. Because according to the charging documents, police recovered a loaded handgun and other weapons. And of course, investigators say Burton admitted he had had an altercation with the victim. All right, so he admitted that. And police further allege that Burton told detectives the gun they recovered was the same gun used in the shooting. According to the documents, he reportedly told investigators there was no point in denying it because forensic testing would reveal the truth. And a judge has now ordered him held without bond, finding clear and convincing evidence that he poses a danger to the community. But then we learned something new, because WBA also reports that Burton was on federal probation. He was already on federal probation at the time of the shooting. And according to his history, has 11 prior convictions in the state of Maryland alone. He was legally already prohibited from possessing a firearm. So right there, woo, yes, he was illegally possessing a firearm. And authorities say he has used multiple aliases. Now, before anyone accuses me of saying people can't change, that's not my point. In fact, the entire Safe Streets model is built around the idea that people can't change, right? Second chances. I heard from a caller earlier this morning on the C4 Brian Neiman show, says, well, look, I mean, Safe Streets, it gives job opportunities to people that may struggle to get jobs elsewhere. I talked about it a little bit yesterday about this is a way for redemption for some people. Say, look, I was bad and I want to change things in my community, right? The program, Safe Streets, intentionally hires individuals with street credibility because they can often reach people and diffuse conflicts in ways government officials, police officers, or social workers sometimes cannot. It's kind of like the police. Look, I understand the argument because in many ways they are like informants working with the police, right? And you can also say conflict negotiators all rolled into one. The problem is when you intentionally hire people with significant criminal histories, shouldn't there be significant accountability measures? Safe Streets already has an accountability and trust issue with the public just based on some other controversies in the past. But when I look at the individual, the person that they hire to bring into this, think about other professions. Think about

0: other professions, right? Military members undergo regular evaluations and fitness requirements. Pilots as well. Recurring medical certifications, mental certifications. Commercial drivers, right? They have standards. Student athletes, even in middle school and high school, college athletes, they have physicals each and every single year before playing in their sports and before competing. Police officers undergo training and monitoring, especially after a police involved shooting, right? They get some leave. They have to do some checkups afterwards before they're back on the force and on the streets. So here's my question. If we're asking safe street workers to operate in some of the most emotionally charged and dangerous and conflict-filled environments in Baltimore City, shouldn't there be ongoing evaluations as well? Maybe that's regular, I don't know, mental health counseling. Maybe it's mandatory wellness check-ins. Maybe it's periodic behavioral assessments. Maybe it's enhanced supervision for individuals with extensive criminal histories. I don't know exactly what the answer is, but I know this. The answer can't simply be hiring someone and assuming everything will work itself out. Because as we know, yesterday, Mayor Brandon Scott called this an isolated incident, and maybe it is, but here's where I keep coming back to accountability. Safe Streets has already faced questions over the years about transparency, oversight, hiring practices, and measuring success. And now we're learning that one of its workers allegedly committed a shooting while on federal probation and prohibited from possessing a firearm. That doesn't mean every Safe Street worker is a problem. It doesn't mean the program doesn't save lives, but it absolutely raises questions about safeguards. Because if you're intentionally hiring individuals with significant criminal histories in order to leverage them and their credibility on the street, then the public has every right to ask. What systems are in place to ensure they're successful? What monitoring exists? What support exists? And how do we know the people tasked with interrupting violence aren't themselves struggling mentally with the very issues they are being hired to help solve? Because the conversation today isn't really about second chances. Most people believe in second chances. The conversation is about accountability. And when public dollars are involved, accountability isn't optional. So let me ask you, is Safe Streets intentionally, if Safe Streets intentionally hires people with criminal histories because of their community credibility, should those workers face additional monitoring and support requirements? Should there be regular mental health evaluations or wellness checks? The lines are open, 410-467-WBAL, or you can also text me at the greensolutionsremodeling.com text line at 410-467-9225. And also I'm thinking at what level of accountability should taxpayers expect from a program built on giving people second chances? When we come back, we'll take your calls, read your messages. 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
15: Saying the U.S. needed to respond, President Trump ordered new airstrikes on targets in Iran because of the downing of an American helicopter over the Strait of Hormuz. Baltimore Mayor Brandon Scott says he is furious at the news a Safe Streets worker at the Belvedere site has been arrested, charged with a non-fatal shooting Sunday. Baltimore-based Agora Publishing is being sued by the city for material that targets older adults with claims of a supplement that rewinds aging.
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16: Now, that man was taken to the hospital, and after the shooting, officers were able to arrest Burton in the 2400 block of Loyola Northway, which is about a five-minute drive from this area, according to Google Maps. And now he faces charges of attempted first-degree murder and multiple handgun violations. Now, Mayor Scott really had some strong words to say about this case. He released this statement that you see right here that reads in part, quote, "This individual's actions are a disgrace. He has failed to live up to our standards for frontline community violence intervention staff and violated the trust that is at the very core of what makes violence intervention work overwhelmingly successful."
0: Yeah, that was Kyrie Stewart yesterday from WBAL TV 11 News. And we've been talking about that Safe Street worker, Anton Burton, who was arrested, charged with attempted first degree murder after a shooting on Sunday night on Park Heights. And according to charging documents, it was surveillance video that helped identify him. And the detectives recovered a handgun. Investigators say Burton admitted the recovered weapon was the same gun used in the shooting. Now, we're also learning, if you're just tuning in, that Burton was apparently on federal probation, obviously prohibited from possessing a firearm because he has 11 prior convictions in the state of Maryland alone. And look, you heard there a quote from Mayor Brandon Scott, and he said, look, this one person's actions do not automatically define an entire program. But what I've been asking all afternoon and since yesterday, if Safe Streets intentionally hires people with criminal histories because of their street credibility and apparently ability to reach people others can't, what level accountability and oversight should and support should come with that responsibility. Because these aren't volunteers. This isn't even someone, an informant working alongside the police or the FBI or the DEA, right, to cut a deal. No, these are paid professionals. They're paid professionals working in some of the toughest environments in Baltimore. So should there be some monitoring of some sort? Maybe some wellness checks if we're going to continue with this program. I think we need, look, if it's going to be around, we need to put some sort of guardrails or safeguards here or provide maybe some additional support for them mentally, more accountability. That's the question. That is the question. So I'd love to hear from you, especially, look, we got other professions, right, that require checks, mental checks, physical checks on a regular basis. So why not them? I think it's worth something to discuss. The lines are open, 410-467-WBAL, or you can also text me at the Green Solutions Remodeling.com text line at 410-467-9225. Now, speaking of public perception, because WBAL-TV also went out and talked to some people on the street about safe streets. And some of the responses were pretty interesting. And you hear from this one person say that they really don't see them doing much. Listen to this.
4: I see safe streets around in this neighborhood a whole lot, you know, but to me, they're just sitting around. They're not really protecting the streets. You don't see them with the people that they're supposed to be protecting us from.
0: Yeah. Yeah. It's interesting, right? And here's the challenge, though, for safe streets. That first person says, I don't see them doing much. And here's the challenge. If they're successful, a lot of their work, right, is invisible. And how do you measure the argument that never became a shooting? How do you count the retaliation that never happened? How do you quantify the young person who decided not to pick up a gun? That's always been the challenge for violence interruption programs. And then here's another soundbite, another man on the street interview.
4: What they can do is they can hire people that aren't in the gangs or weren't related to the gangs to try to talk to these young people. You know, there's nothing else you really can do. Hope and pray.
0: Hope and pray. Hire other people. You know, hire people without criminal records. Sounds good. It sounds good on paper, right? And I know we talked about this in the past. Some people have suggested, why don't we hire like people that are sport coaches or military vets, or even like pastors, right? People from the religious community. But I feel like also the problem is that would fundamentally change what Safe Streets is about, because the entire model is built on what they call quote unquote credible messengers. People who have lived that life, know the players, know the neighborhoods, and have so-called credibility that government officials, social workers, or even police officers often don't. The question isn't whether people with criminal history should be hired. The question is, what safeguards should come with that hiring? Because if you're intentionally taking on more risk in order to get better outcomes, then you should probably have stronger accountability measures too. That's where I think this conversation should be. Not hire nobody with a record, not don't ask questions, but rather if we're going to give people some second chances, and many of us believe in that, what systems need to be in place to ensure those second chances remain successful? And after what we've learned in this case, is there enough oversight today or should there be more? That's what I want to hear from you today. The lines are open, 410-467-WBAL, or you can also text me at the Green Solutions Remodeling.com text line at 410-467-9225. Speaking of religious folks, let's bring on Pastor James from Randallstown. Thanks for calling in, Pastor.
5: Yes, ma'am. Thank you very much for using this stuff. I applied for Safe Streets. Mm-hmm. They refused to let me work because I am a wellness director. I am a coach intervener. Mm-hmm. I was allowed to do so many things, except they wouldn't. They claimed I was too close to the authorities that might interrupt in what they were doing. There are no records being kept. There are people who are shown favoritism if you are favored to someone else other than the fact that you have any skill set. And most of the individuals who come in and take these positions do not have any concern. And believe it or not, because I am in the streets on a daily basis and I see everything there is to see, they still dipping and dabbing and illegal and other behaviors other than what they're supposed to be. And that's cordial because it allows them to reach out and touch those individuals they are trying to teach and touch. Mm-hmm. And sometimes, gratefully, there are great resolve from them. But their thing is snitches get stitches, and we can't snitch. So yeah. We can't allow this to – we have to allow what we do the way we do it be the way it's supposed to be done.
0: So you
5: and
0: said
5: then they call that success.
0: So and we're short on time here, but you said you had applied, but you felt like you
5: were too
0: close. But you said you were too close, but maybe are you just too clean for them?
5: Well, they say that I have no integrity. That's what I was told. that's what I was told, and I received it because I know who said it,
0: yeah.
5: And I don't want to put no names out there.
0: Sure.
5: But those individuals are no longer working for Safe Street.
0: Oh, wow.
5: So they wouldn't allow me to be a part of the program because they disagreed about my philosophy.
0: Your philosophy.
5: How to handle. Yeah.
0: All right.
5: Absolutely.
0: Well, thank you. I appreciate your story there. And I want to continue on with this conversation and what just Pastor James just told us all. Stay tuned for more. You're listening to the Angeletta Viles Show.
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21: From ABC News, I'm Dave Packer. Primaries Tuesday in Maine, South Carolina, Nevada, and North Dakota.
2: In the closely watched Maine Democratic Senate primary, ABC News projecting Graham Plattner will move on to face Republican Susan Collins in November. Plattner faced questions after the New York Times reported several former girlfriends described what they called unsettling behavior. Tuesday night, Plattner telling supporters,
3: "If you believe, as I do, that we can change our politics and change our country, then you must also believe that people can change."
2: In South Carolina, ABC News projects Lieutenant Governor Pamela Evett, backed by President Trump, and State Attorney General Alan Wilson will advance to a runoff in the Republican gubernatorial primary. And more than a week after the primary in California, ABC News can finally project Republican Steve Hilton will face Democrat Javier Becerra in the race for governor. A new escalation in the Middle East Tuesday, the United States launching retaliatory strikes against Iran after the downing of a U.S. helicopter near the Strait of Hormuz hit by an Iranian drone near the coast of Oman. President Trump speaking on the phone with ABC's Jonathan Curl.
22: "The president made it clear to me that these U.S. strikes on Iran are specifically in response to Iran's downing of that Apache helicopter. He brought up the peace deal that he is trying to negotiate with the Iranians. It seemed clear to me that even as he was ordering U.S. attacks on Iran, he still believes he can get a peace deal with the Iranians."
2: And we're now hearing from a U.S. official that Iran launched multiple missiles and drones following those U.S. retaliatory strikes, but nearly all of them were intercepted. In Barcelona Tuesday, Pope Leo delivering a message of hope and unity to an estimated crowd of 40,000 at the Olympic Stadium. Wednesday, the pontiff will celebrate Mass at Barcelona's famed Sagrada Familia Basilica. 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
2: Destruction across the Midwest following a powerful storm system. ABC meteorologist Jeff Smith tells us what happened.
25: Devastating scenes outside Louisville, Kentucky after a storm dumped more than a half a foot of rain. The water's powerful enough to lift cars and carry propane tanks away. Outside Saginaw, Michigan, a reported tornado damaging as many as 40 homes. Winds gusting over 110 miles an hour in parts of Kansas. And buildings at Kansas State University losing power.
2: Microsoft co-founder Bill Gates will face questions on Wednesday about his relationship with disgraced financier Jeffrey Epstein in one of the most high-profile interviews conducted by the House Oversight Committee since it began its investigations into the notorious sex offender.
26: Gates has called his relationship with Epstein a mistake and has denied ever witnessing or participating in any crimes, though his association with the sex offender has roiled his nonprofit and reshaped the public perception of the tech billionaire who was once the world's richest man. Gates reportedly apologized to the staff of his nonprofit earlier this year and acknowledged that he had affairs with two women who Epstein later discovered. A spokesperson for Gates had said that Epstein, quote, tried unsuccessfully to leverage a past relationship to threaten Gates. Peter Haralambos, ABC News.
2: The post office is honoring our nation's 250th anniversary with a collection of American icon stamps curated by fashion designer Ralph Lauren. Dave Packer, ABC News.
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1: The long-term construction project is scheduled to resume up in Harford County along 95 in both directions between Route 543 and Route 24. You'll see single and possible even double lane closures from 9 a.m. in the morning until 3 o'clock in the afternoon. 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
7: Weather. Turning hotter and more humid, and that increases the chance for storms. A few showers around Wednesday morning. Temperatures then climb to the mid-80s as we get a break in the rain. It will feel like it's in the 90s because it's so humid. Scattered thunderstorms arriving Wednesday afternoon, briefly gusty and heavy when they come through. Thursday and Friday will be even hotter with highs in the 90s, and there will be a few more strong storms around both days. I'm meteorologist Ava Marie on WBAL.
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0: From the City of Angels near the Pacific Ocean, good morning, good evening, wherever you may be across the nation, around the world. I'm George Norrie. This is Coast to Coast AM. Later tonight, the Ghost Professor joins us. Here's what's happening. President Donald Trump defended more U.S. strikes against Iran, calling the response very strong, very powerful, after Iran reportedly shot down a U.S. Army Apache helicopter. No U.S. injuries. U.S. Central Command said the American forces completed strikes on Iranian air defense systems, ground control stations, and surveillance radar sites near the Strait of Hormuz. 20 sites were hit. Here's Tom Danheiser with more. Tommy, what do we have?
1: Well, George, the United States has launched military action against Iran, with U.S. Central Command announcing its forces began launching self-defense strikes. The operation was carried out in response to yesterday's downing of a U.S. Army Apache helicopter. The development comes after U.S. President Donald Trump signaled Washington must respond to the alleged incident involving the helicopter. Two U.S. officials said the helicopter was brought down by an Iranian drone. Iran has rejected suggestions that intentionally targeted the aircraft, their deputy foreign minister saying there was no deliberate target of a U.S. helicopter. Hours after the president's latest optimistic assessment, Israel renewed its military assault in Lebanon, striking the southern city of Tyre and issuing an evacuation warning for the first time, including the port's Christian quarter. The attacks threatened renewed fighting with Tehran a day after exchanges that could return things to all-out war. The U.S. military said it had used an unmanned boat to rescue two soldiers whose helicopter went down near the Flashpoint Strait of Hormuz. And on Tuesday, Brent crude was trading down on the day at $91.39 a barrel, even as the EIA warned that oil stockpiles were set to go below 2.3 billion barrels, a level not seen in decades. George?
0: Thank you, Tom. Dr. John Curtis, onlinecolumnist.com, with us now for his perspective. Doesn't seem to end, John.
2: There's no real plan right now, George. I think you can see that these, tit-for-tat retaliatory strikes really are going nowhere. You know, and Trump is, you know, kind of sitting on the fence in terms of, you know, going back to all-out war. I mean, there's been some talk, I don't know if you've heard this, that, you know, the, you know, U.S. arsenal is pretty depleted right now, especially at Patriot missiles and attack-ems. And so, you know, these munitions, you know, may be in low supply, but they have plenty of munitions left to do a lot of damage in Iran. I think, you know, that what Trump has learned from all this, if he's learned anything, is that he's dealing with a terrorist state, and they are not a good negotiating partner. They're not serious about letting go, although there were reports today that the flow of commercial ships across the Strait of Hormuz has increased very dramatically. So, you know, that could be a good sign. It could be a sign that, you know, they're ready to cut some kind of deal. But I think, you know, Trump is coming to kind of a fork in the road when it comes to this over 100-day military adventure in Iran, because the bottom line for Iran is the longer they can keep this going, the more credibility they get. What could be more face-saving for them than going toe-to-toe with the U.S. military and, you know, humiliating Trump any way that they can? And Trump has gone along with, you know, the Pakistanis, you know, I mean, the Prime Minister, Shahbaz Sharif, has practically stood on his head to get to mediate some kind of a deal. But Iran continues to insist on outrageous terms, which include war reparations and, you know, the idea that they have sovereignty over an international waterway. No one accepts that. But they have now launched more attacks. Iran has launched more retaliatory strikes against Bahrain, Kuwait, and Jordan, of all places. So there's no limit to the amount of missiles that they can fire. And because these are mobile launchers, very similar to the ones that are used by Hamas and Hezbollah, it's very difficult for the U.S., because of the mobility of these launchers, to really make any progress. So I say that Trump has to fish or cut bait when it comes to this war right now. Either he's going to send a clear message to Iran that they must go and make a deal by attacking their energy infrastructure, and certainly the IRGC swift boat fleet that is tormenting commercial shipping, or, you know, he's got to get out of this thing because this war is now stalemated with Iran.
0: Good point. John's website, onlinecolumnist.com. If you're on Social Security, listen to this. The Social Security Administration's newly released 2026 Trustees Report confirms that the federal retirement safety net is less than 7 years away from fiscal depletion. That'll mean it's empty. Only once the reserves dry up, ongoing tax revenues will cover only 78% of the scheduled retirement benefits. 22% folks will be up a creek. And U.S. employers ramped up layoffs in May as the artificial intelligence rollout was the leading factor, cited by companies cutting their workforces. Companies announced almost 100,000 job cuts in May. 40,000 of them were attributed to AI. Investment analyst and guru John Truman Wolf with us here. John, what do you think of all this, AI and Social Security?
3: Well, let me take Social Security first. I don't know why Congress doesn't just bump the age of retirement up a couple of years. That would save it into solvency. I don't know why these guys can't do that. That's a pretty simple fix. Relative to AI, I've done a considerable amount of research on that, George. This is going to continue for a while. AI is going to be taking jobs. But the bottom line is, at least looking at those that are projecting it, in the long term, it's going to be beneficial. And the number of jobs resulting from AI is going to be spectacular. So that's a ways down the road. It's going to be a little tight for a while, but that's the story.
0: You're one of the few positive ones with AI, John.
3: Well, it's here to stay, George. I mean, there's no sense in putting our head in the sand. It's here to stay. We need to take advantage of it, in my opinion.
0: All right, my friend. Thank you. John's website is strategicfinancialintelligence.com. A UFO whistleblower stood at the steps of the Capitol today to deliver shocking secrets he claimed have not been released by the U.S. government, despite promises to disclose all information on alien life. Air Force veteran David Grush, you've heard us talk about him before, stood with members of the House Oversight Committee's Task Force on Declassification of Federal Secrets to publicly call on the White House to release the smoking gun proof that UFOs are indeed real. Russian lawmakers claim that files from the Russian and Brazilian governments in which military officers encountered UFOs and extraterrestrials have been independently confirmed to be true. What a great story. In a moment, Greg Braden joins us. Are we on the last generation of pure humans? We'll find out next on Coast to Coast AM.
4: Christine Rose, how did you become involved in holistic health and healing?
5: By being extremely ill and trying to find a solution. I was told I was dying with 3 months to live, and I wasn't going to give up. Helmut Keller researched it, and that is why we are so fortunate to have Carnivora today. I was treated by him every day with Carnivora, and it's phenomenal. It's phenomenal. And you don't really have to be very ill to have the benefits of Carnivora.
4: How many weeks or months into the supplementation did you start feeling that there really is an impact? I'm going to live.
5: Probably 2 months, and that was by observing the blood work.
4: So you were supposed to die in 3 months, and 34 years later, you're helping others to heal.
5: I am staying with my natural programs, mm-hmm. one of which is Carnivora. 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That is the wrong way. That's why I feel so fantastic, and I'm past 80.
4: Beautiful.
5: Carnivora will make all the difference in the world.
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0: And welcome back to Coast. George Norrie with you. Greg Braden back with us. Five-time New York Times bestselling author, scientist, and pioneer in the emerging paradigm bridging science, social policy, and human potential. From 1979 to 91, Greg worked as a problem solver during times of crisis for Fortune 500 companies, including Martin Marietta, now Lockheed Martin, where he worked as a senior computer systems designer in Cisco Systems, where he became the first technical operations manager in 1991. Greg Braden back on Coast to Coast. Mr. Braden, how are you?
9: George, I am beyond epic, and I'm so happy to be with you tonight. I was telling Tom earlier, this is a media day, and I get my media sheet, and I see Coast to Coast AM. I've had a big smile on my face all afternoon, so I'm excited about our conversation tonight.
0: Well, we love having you on the program, and with your background in the computer sciences, what do you think of AI these days, Greg?
9: How deep do you want to go, George?
0: Uh-huh. Are you afraid
9: you know,
0: of it?
9: Here's I just did a talk on this a week ago in Arizona. And a lot of people were surprised to discover that AI is not new. We saw the first papers from Alan Turing was writing about artificial intelligence in 1936. Of course, it wasn't what it is now, and they called it machine intelligence. And then again, in 1950, he wrote a seminal paper on machine intelligence. And you just read my bio, George. During the Cold War years, I was civilian working civilian DOD for in the defense industry under the auspices of the U.S. Air Force. And we had access to state-of-the-art computers and state-of-the-art funding, certainly. And we were using AI in the 1980s, certainly not what it is now. But the reason it's important, George, is because there are a lot of people out there, and I know our listeners have heard this on social media, YouTube, you know, things like that. They're making claims about AI that cannot be, the evidence doesn't support the claims. So, for example, they claim that AI can read our past lives, or AI can read the Akashic Records, or AI can open interdimensional portals, things like that. And having worked in the industry, having worked with the technology, George, what I can say is, at least at this time, there is no interface between the computer chip that is running the AI and the firmware and the software and the field that underlies our existence. So I'm not anti-AI. I think AI is going to solve probably some of the biggest problems that we have in science. I think AI is doing some amazing work outside of our bodies. And at the same time, University of Toronto, George, February of 25, so just a little over a year ago, published a peer-reviewed paper showing that young people chronically using AI for creative endeavors, so for their art, their music, their poetry, their books, that their cognitive capacities are actually diminished in the presence of chronic use of AI. And when we understand the human body, it makes perfect sense, because when we don't use our biology, it begins to atrophy in the body. And this is, if we're using AI to substitute for our creative songwriting and music writing and painting and things like that, then the part of our brain, in this case, that usually does those creative endeavors, the body says, well, you know, I must not need you anymore. And it begins to atrophy, and we actually lose those abilities. So it's a mixed bag. George, your previous guest just said AI is here to stay. I agree with that. Mm-hmm. I think we have the most advanced technology that has ever been dumped into the lap of a civilian population with absolutely no guardrails, George. And it's interesting. I don't know if I'm supposed to talk about this or not. So I won't mention the producer. I just filmed a 6-part docuseries on artificial intelligence that will be, I think it's going to be released next month from a well-known Hollywood producer. And they were asking questions like you're asking right now. And, you know, one of the things that came up from that is that it is here to stay. And they asked me what it is that we need to ensure as we move forward. And I think if we can teach AI, first of all, to prioritize human life, specifically all life in general, if we can teach AI to prioritize human sovereignty and freedom, and if we can do that, I think whatever develops, if those become the foundations and the central pillars for those large learning models, then whatever develops from that, I think we're going to be in much better shape. Right now, those are peripheral concepts. They are not front and center. So, you know, if you've got an AI tasked with your smart grid and with delivering supply chains of vital resources and medicine and food and water, and that AI does not prioritize life, sovereignty, and freedom, that could lead to some problems. And it actually has in the laboratory, in the computer models. So a long answer to a short question, George, but that's we can certainly delve deeper into that. But I think we are at a pivotal crossroad, and the AI is one piece that is threatening our very humanness. And it is one of many pieces that are threatening our humanness. And that's what I want to talk about tonight. That's what this program is about tonight.
0: Well said. Greg, your latest book is called Pure Human, The Hidden Truth of Our Divinity, Power, and Destiny. What does that mean?
9: You know, the best minds of our time are telling us, George, it's not a metaphor, and it's not just New Age thinking. And these are scientists, engineers, philosophers, technical managers, government leaders are all telling us very clearly. This is beyond raising the red flags. The red flags have been there for 10 years. Now they're telling us if we do not change the trajectory that we are on right now in terms of technological evolution, and the placing of technology inside of the human body. And we can go into more detail on what that means here in just a moment. But if we don't change that trajectory, they're telling us in no uncertain terms that we are the last generation of pure humans that this world will ever know. Between the years 2030-ish, maybe 2032, people like Ray Kurzweil, are moving it up to around 2032. They say when we speak to someone in the grocery store or at the airport or, you know, at the mall, we will be speaking to some hybrid of human biology to some degree, some more, some less. And we're talking about computer chips in the brain, chemicals in the blood, RFID chips under the skin, nanosensors in the blood system, in the circulatory systems, the respiratory systems, and much more. And I was just at a conference recently, George, and I was on a panel, and there was a scientist, an engineer. He said, okay, so what's wrong with that? He said, what's the problem, Greg? Isn't this the next step in our evolution? And George, I didn't even have to think twice. I said, no, it's not. And here's the reason. In an evolutionary process, it means that when we accept changes in our bodies, we benefit from those. We have more abilities and better abilities. what the science is showing very clearly is when we replace our natural biology with synthetics, the things that we just mentioned, chemicals in the blood, chips in the brain, et cetera. When we do that, our natural biology begins to atrophy and we actually lose abilities. So the merging of machines with the human body in mass, I'm talking about on a global level, it is actually a devolutionary step rather than an evolutionary step. And once again, George, you know, the tech, I learned this when I was in the industry. The technology is never right, wrong, good, or bad. It's just tech. It's the thinking underlying how it's used.
0: And how so, it's used. That's right.
9: Yeah. So well, for example, computer chips in the brain, Elon Musk's company now has the Neuralink. It's been FDA approved. Its original purpose, George, was a beautiful purpose. If a man or a woman spends their life serving their country on a battlefield halfway around the world, and they come home missing arms and legs, and a computer chip in the brain can speak to a prosthetic arm or a leg and allow them to hold their babies in their arms and comb their own hair and feed themselves and brush their own teeth.
0: And just function.
9: I think we all agree that is a beautiful application of technology. It's a limited application for those people that need it. Now, there are proposals by the year 2030, the technologists want to implant those chips into the brain of all newborns by the year 2030 on a global basis, they say, to give those newborns the benefit of the technology to stack the deck in their favor for life. And they're coming at this from a place, and we're all a product of this, George, right after World War II. I mean, you and I are different age, but we're in that window. Right after World War II, the American academics began teaching us that we're a flawed form of life.
0: Hold on for
9: so
0: a
9: we
0: second,
9: come back
0: Greg,
9: from the break.
0: We'll take this break and we'll come right back with Greg Braden, author of Pure Human, The Hidden Truth of Our Divinity, Power, and Destiny.
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0: If you're making outdoor plans this summer,
1: check in with WBAL News Radio for the latest conditions from the WBAL TV 11 meteorologists.
2: Temperatures either at or above 20 degrees above average.
0: Reports you can rely on to stay ahead of the storm.
3: Storms are moving into the east at about 30 miles an hour.
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4: ABC News, I'm Dave Packer. Iran claims it fired at the U.S. naval fleet based in Bahrain, as well as American targets in Jordan. A Pentagon official telling ABC News just about all the Iranian missiles and drones were intercepted. This following U.S. strikes on Iran in response to the downing of a U.S. Apache helicopter.
5: The Apache helicopter was on a late-night mission patrolling the strait to deter small Iranian boats from threatening U.S. warships or commercial vessels when the Iranian drone sent it crashing into the sea. Both pilots escaped the sinking helicopter. And a remarkable rescue mission was launched just hours before dawn.
4: ABC's Martha Raddatz. President Trump Wednesday is expected to sign a $70 billion immigration enforcement bill after it passed the House Tuesday. A Texas teenager convicted of murder following a deadly stabbing at a high school track meet. Carmelo Anthony sentenced to 35 years in prison. Jury found him guilty of the murder of 17-year-old Austin Metcalf. This is ABC News.
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9: The long-term construction project is scheduled to resume around the west side of the Beltway starting at 9 a.m. tomorrow. You'll see the left lane close between 795 on the outer loop all the way down past Liberty Road. This is the long-term construction project converting the median area into full-time highway lanes. This work will continue until 3 o'clock in the afternoon. 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
10: Weather. A few showers possible into early Wednesday, then a break in the rain, allowing it to heat up. We'll climb into the mid-80s, but it will feel like the 90s on Wednesday with the heat index. Watching for a round of thunderstorms Wednesday afternoon. These could be briefly heavy and strong. It's going to be even hotter on Thursday and Friday with highs in the 90s. The heat index feels like it's approaching 105. And once again, looking for a few strong thunderstorms both Thursday and Friday. I'm meteorologist Ava Marie on WBAL News Radio 1090 and FM 101.5.
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6: The president, you would think, would be a little bit smarter than this. 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
1: Pure Human with Greg Braden. We'll take calls with Greg next hour here on Coast to Coast, so get ready for that. Lots more to talk with him about when we come back. 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
2: 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All

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2: And welcome back to Coast, George Norrie with you, Greg Braden with us. His website is his name, linked up at coasttocoastam.com. We are talking about his latest work called Pure Human, The Hidden Truth of Our Divinity, Power, and Destiny. Greg, you have always said that there's something missing in the human story. What might that be?
6: Well, George, right before the break, we just began to touch on that very topic. You know, beginning in the mid-20th century, if you were in public schools in the West, in the United States and anywhere in Europe, we began a conditioning to believe that we are a flawed form of life, F-L-A-W-E-D, and that among our flaws are things like human emotion that can sometimes cloud our decision-making. The idea of the way disease happens in our bodies, these were all seen as flaws. And if we are a flawed form of life, it makes us victims It means that we need something outside of us to be the best version.

0: version of ourselves. And that something, that savior, began being touted as technology. So we are the product of a conditioning and indoctrination that says the tech is superior to the human body. The problem is the evidence doesn't support it, George. And a lot of people don't know about this evidence. So with your permission, can I just share some new discoveries about the human body that people may not be aware of?
1: Sure.
0: Gives them reasons to think a little differently about trading our humanness for the speed and efficiency of machines. So let me begin. First, the idea of atrophying systems. I know for some people that's a very different way of thinking. So let me just give an example. When I was a kid growing up, you know, 50s, 60s, I was taught that we have a fixed number of brain cells when we're born into this world. And it was actually used as leverage against me when I was in college. They said, every beer you drink, you're going to destroy some brain cells. And what we now know, George, is that we are actually creating new brain cells until the last breath that we take of life on this earth, no matter how old we are. But there's a catch, and that catch is why I'm sharing this tonight. There's a part of the brain that's creating these cells. It's a hippocampus. If the new cells that the brain creates are not used in a meaningful way, within about 7 to 10 days of when the brain creates those cells, the body assumes that we don't need them because they're not being used. And the body says, oh, well, we don't need those cells. So they begin to atrophy and die because they're not used. That principle, George, applies to every system in the human body. It applies to the immune system. When we have agents that mimic our immunity, it applies to our reproductive system, every system in the human body. So when people say, what is the problem with merging technology into our bodies? This is an example of what that problem is. We begin to lose aspects of our humanness that we cherish as a species. And this is very well documented in the scientific literature. So what are we losing? So I'm just going to run through in my mind. I'm doing this from my mental list here. A series of capabilities that many people are not even aware of. The average human has about 50 trillion cells in the body, give or take. Every one of those cells, George, is a little tiny circuit. And it's not a metaphor. It is a literal circuit with an input and an output. It produces, every cell has a voltage potential of about 0.07 volts. And you say, well, that's not very much. And I agree. But you do the math, 50 trillion times 0.07 volts. And we're talking about 3.5 trillion volts of electrical potential. Potential, not realized, but potential. And we have the ability to focus that potential into things like our immune response, into things like longevity, into things like resilience to change in life, to super memory, super learning, super cognition, and many more things. But it doesn't stop there, because every cell in the body has the equivalent of transistors and resistors and capacitors. Every cell in the body is emitting photons of light and receiving photons of light. Light is information. So we are communicating with the world around us through this light. Every nucleus of every cell, the DNA, stores information the way that blockchain technology stores information in our world. It's distributed, it's secure, it's transparent. And this goes on and on and on, George. We are the only form of life that has the ability to self-diagnose, to self-regulate, to self-actualize all of these potentials. And the ability to do that is the core of our most ancient and cherished spiritual traditions. So the science is giving us the nuts and bolts of how we work. But a lot of scientists say, okay, what do we do with it? The ancient traditions, they don't know the science, but they really do understand our relationship to our bodies and our world. And now we are a generation, George, where we stand to lose our very humanness if we give ourselves away to the speed and the efficiency of a computer chip and AI. And it's not something you know, 20 years down the road. It's literally happening right now. So the purpose of the book is to bring people's attention to that, not to tell them what to do, but to help people understand and realize what it is that we're giving away. We're about to give our humanness away before we even fully know what it means to be human. We're only beginning to understand that new frontier.
1: And do we even know we're giving it away?
0: Well, you know, we don't. And this is interesting. You know, during the break, there were some commercials about the UAP and disclosure and things like that.
1: Yeah.
0: Back in the 90s, I was blessed to tour with some amazing people. Michio Kaku toured with he and Dr. Ed Mitchell, the sixth astronaut on the moon. And a man named John Mack. And I don't know, did you interview John Mack when he was in this world?
1: We had him on the show a long time ago. God forbid we lost him in that tragic accident in England.
0: Well, we did. And what he was doing, he was a Harvard professor. He was actually head of the psychiatry department.
1: That's right. At
0: Harvard.
1: And was ridiculed for the direction and the path he went down.
0: Well, that path ties into this conversation, and I'm going to do this quickly, but try to do it before the break. He began exploring the phenomenon of what we call alien abductions because they were so common across continents, across cultures, across ethnicity. It wasn't just, you know, one group of people who are having these experiences. And he said, as a scientist, he said, look, let's check. I'm just going to paraphrase. He said, let's check this out. If it's a real phenomenon, we didn't know. If it's not, the science will tell us and we can stop talking about it. We don't have to put any more energy into it. His studies fell into two categories, George, and this was fascinating. One of the studies, the groups of people believed they were interacting with beings from another world. And when they asked them, why did you choose me and what do you want? Those beings said, we come from another world. We were at a place in our evolution where you humans are right now. And we made a choice that we regret. And we're asking you not to make the same choice. And that choice was trading your biology for technology, merging machines into your body. So that was one camp. And the other one, George, this is fascinating to me. And I don't know if you've heard this or not. The other camp, when they asked their abductors, who are you and why did you take me? The abductors said they weren't aliens from another world. They were us. They were humans from our own future who were coming back saying, please don't make the choice of merging machines with your body because we did. We lost our humanness. We regret that. And if you don't make that choice now, it actually affects future timelines. So whether people believe either one of those or not, the point is that through hypnotic regression and through the studies, there were two vast groups of people on a global basis, different stories, but the same message, George. And the message is that there's something within us that is so beautiful and so precious and so ancient and so powerful that it's worth preserving. And wars have been created to distract us from this. Societies have been collapsed. Climate's been engineered. Technology has been denied to keep us distracted from developing the potential of what it means to be human. And now, if we give that potential away to AI and computer chips, we stand the potential of never, ever having it back. And I know that sounds extreme for some people, but you need look no further than how quickly the technology is moving that we're aware of.
1: How concerned are you about that, Greg?
0: Well, you know, there's a bigger picture, George, and I can mention it now. And then after the break, I know we're coming up on a break. We can go into more detail. I'm a systems thinker. And when I see the world that we see right now, I lost my mom to COVID, George. And one of the last things, thank you for that. And then one of the last things she said before she left this world, she said it looked to her like the world was going to hell in a handbasket. That was the term that she used.
1: Mom was right.
0: Well, you know, I got the going to hell part, the handbasket part. I never really understood, but I know what she meant. To her, it looked like the world was just coming apart at the seams for no apparent reasons, just crazy things happening for no apparent reason. Well, as a systems thinker, when I step back and I look at the big picture, and that's the way I interface with the world, I think it's clear that Earth is being prepared. We are being prepared for a, I think it's fair to say, a reset. And to accomplish that reset on many levels, there is social engineering. We have the wars that are between superpowers that are actually depleting our ability to fight wars. That's not good for us. The breaking of our social bonds between pitting us, weaponizing the differences between men and women, blacks and whites, Christians, Muslims, Jews, Muslims, you know, adults, children, it goes on and on. That's not good for us. The engineering of the climate, trying to push Earth's climate back to where it was about 200,000 years ago, the Pleistocene, that's not good for us. So when we look at all of these things together, it's clear, and it's a stated goal from sources that you've had on your program, and I know many people are very familiar with this, that we are moving toward a reset, and the merging of technology into the human body is part of that reset. So how concerned am I? I am concerned. I think that we're worth preserving. And I think we're only beginning to understand what it means to be human. And if we lose our humanness, George, honestly, does anything else really matter? If we no longer have the ability to have empathy for our brothers and sisters and sympathy and compassion, which is what we lose when we merge technology with our cognition, the ability to heal our own bodies and to reproduce sexually from within the womb of a living woman, that is considered a flaw by the technologists that are moving this technology into our lives faster than we even know that it's happening.
1: Greg, if we make the wrong moves, what happens?
0: You know, George, I think what I see happening right now, I think we are living a bifurcation. There's two parallel societies that are emerging, and sometimes it's happening under the same roof. Even, you know, the kids are tuned into the tech at the dinner table, and they're thinking one way, and the parents are thinking another way. And I know your listeners know exactly what that means, because many of them are having that experience. So I see two parallel societies. One element of our society is all in on all the tech. They want it in their world. They want it in their lives. They want it in their homes. They want it in their bodies. And then there's another element. I live in a rural community in northern New Mexico. And when I go to my little co-op to buy my groceries, I'm with my salt-of-the-earth neighbors. They don't often have the opportunity to have this kind of a conversation because they're struggling with two or three jobs trying to take care of their kids. But what they say to me, George, is they say, something's not right. We need to go back to the basics. So they're taking their kids out of public schools to homeschool them. They're growing their own food because they can't afford it at the grocery store anymore. They're healing their own bodies because they can't afford health insurance anymore. And both of those are extremes. All the tech, that's one extreme. Doing everything yourself is another one. I think ultimately, George, what will happen is we'll do what humans do. We're going to check each other out, and we're going to ask the question, who's happier? Who's healthier? Who's children are better adjusted, whose lives are more fulfilled? And I think the answer to that question will determine where we go with this conversation. And my sense is we're probably going to find a middle ground. I think we'll always have the technology in our lives, but I think we're going to learn to live closer to the earth, more agricultural, localized societies rather than large technological population centers. And I think we'll keep the tech out of our bodies. I think we will appreciate the tech. We'll use the tech to help us be healthy, but not replace our own biology with that technology. And if we have time, I want to talk more about why I believe that's happening.
1: Yeah, we'll do that after the break. But do you think this is salvageable?
0: Absolutely, George. You know, I'm an optimist, and I'm also a realist. And realistically, we haven't crossed that threshold yet. We're right on the precipice. And that's why I believe, and I'm so grateful to you for the opportunity to have these kinds of conversations, because people are being asked, they're being indoctrinated and conditioned to make the choices, and we want them to have the information to make healthy choices.
1: We'll come back in a moment with Greg Braden. We'll take calls as well next hour on Coast to Coast AM.
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0: We asked kids what it took to be a dad. This is what they had to say.
1: A father is always present. 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
14: From ABC News, I'm Dave Packer. U.S. Central Command launched retaliatory strikes on Iran following the downing of an Apache helicopter near the Strait of Hormuz, calling the move self-defense strikes. The move could put peace negotiations with Iran at risk. ABC's Martha Raddatz has more from Jerusalem.
15: The president had claimed a deal was imminent.
16: We could have at least an idea by 1 or 2 days from now, but I think it's going well.
15: But Iranian Foreign Minister Abbas Araghchi, defiant, appearing to reference the helicopter attack, saying foreign forces in proximity to our territory are at constant risk, adding Iran prefers the language of diplomacy. However, we know how to speak other languages, too.
14: And a U.S. official now confirming that Iran fired multiple missiles and drones, which were intercepted by U.S. air defense systems. A 19-year-old Texas track star teen has been sentenced to 35 years for the murder of another athlete from a neighboring school. After deliberating for less than 3 hours, a jury found 19-year-old Carmelo Anthony guilty of murder in the stabbing death of 17-year-old Austin Metcalf, an athlete from a track team nearby. Collin County District Attorney Greg Wills.
17: This verdict sends a clear message. Violence like this won't be tolerated in our Collin County community, and we remain committed to protecting our schools and standing with victims and their families.
14: Primaries in 4 states Tuesday. ABC News projecting Graham Plattner is the winner of Maine's Democratic Senate primary. In South Carolina's 1st Congressional District primary, ABC News projects Jenny Costa Honeycutt and Mark Smith will advance to a runoff election. White House Border Czar Tom Holman claiming that federal immigration agents are needed in New York City.
18: We're going to surge resources in New York. We have to.
14: Holman says the state has blocked federal agents from conducting operations at state and local facilities. He also wants to utilize the Rikers Island jail for people who get arrested. You're listening to ABC News.
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14: California Secretary of State Shirley Weber responded to President Trump's claims California is rigging its primary elections. Weber told ABC News counting takes time and they're following the law.
12: But we wait until the very end because legislation says we cannot report that until 30 days after the election. So a lot of the things we do are really because of the rules and regulations that the legislature has placed upon us.
14: Weber added ballots are counted by elections workers who must be vetted and trained before they can take part. The Department of Justice pushing back on a lawsuit challenging this weekend's planned Ultimate Fighting Championship event at the White House South Lawn, which is set to take place on President Trump's birthday.
20: The Justice Department attacked the plaintiffs who brought the suit, calling them, quote, two people who believe they have superior taste and want to spoil the event for everyone else. They also argued the case lacks any reasonable standing, while describing the timing of the filing as, quote, inexcusable, given the event was first announced nearly a year ago. The Trump administration describes the UFC fight in its filing as, quote, one of the most highly anticipated events in a series to celebrate the 250th birthday of the United States, at one point likening it to the annual Easter egg roll on the South Lawn and congressional picnic. Peter Harlamus, ABC News.
14: Police in Brentwood, California are searching for three suspects who stole $15,000 worth of Pokemon cards in a smash-and-grab heist. Dave Packer, ABC News.
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23: Overnight, the eastbound span of the Bay Bridge will be closed due to bridge maintenance work. So in order to alleviate any possible delays overnight, the westbound span will be converted into two-way traffic operations until 5 a.m. I'm Tony Thornton, WBAL News Radio 1090 and FM 101.5.
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25: Weather. A few showers possible into early Wednesday, then a break in the rain, allowing it to heat up. We'll climb into the mid-80s, but it will feel like the 90s on Wednesday with the heat index. Watching for a round of thunderstorms Wednesday afternoon. These could be briefly heavy and strong. It's going to be even hotter on Thursday and Friday with highs in the 90s. The heat index feels like it's approaching 105. And once again, looking for a few strong thunderstorms both Thursday and Friday. I'm meteorologist Ava Marie on WBAL News Radio 1090.
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1: And welcome back, George Norrie, along with Greg Braden and your calls. Greg, before we start taking calls, let's get back into your work on Pure Human. You think it's salvageable?
5: I absolutely think it's salvageable, George. I think it's a matter of people learning to think differently about themselves, their bodies, their relationship to the world. You know, we typically think of the human body in terms of biology, sticky, wet, gooey, mushy stuff inside the cells. And that's what's taught in the schools, and we are one level. But what's changed, George, and this began about 15 years ago, is that scientists are beginning to look at the human body from an IT perspective, information technology, and they're looking at the components of the body, literally, as components of a technology, a soft technology, not hard computer chips and wires, but soft membranes and tissues, neurons, cell membranes. Let me just give two examples, two studies that were done, and this is kind of a mind blower. The Journal of Soft Computing is where one of these studies was done. And, you know, these are obscure journals. Very few people have the opportunity to see. But they literally are saying, the Journal of Soft Computing says that human three-dimensional DNA is a fractal antenna tuned to a broad spectrum of information. So it's not a metaphor, that DNA literally is an antenna. And then the Journal of Alternative and Complementary Medicine made a very powerful statement. And I've said this for so many years. They say the human heart There's compelling evidence to suggest that the human heart is coupled to a field of information that is not limited by the laws of time and space. So in other words, our heart is an organ that is designed to reach beyond the laws of physics. But we already know that, because this is why a mother knows when her kids are in trouble, or a mother knows in Brisbane, Australia, is a story I tell in the book, when her son in Afghanistan is in trouble before his commanding officer does, because we are connected through this field. And now we have a scientific mechanism, George. DNA literally is an antenna that connects us to information in one another in the field. And this is why this conversation is important, because when we replace the body with synthetics, we lose the DNA, we lose specific kinds of DNA, we lose those connections. We're still alive. We still follow instructions. We still perform tasks. What we lose is the ability to imagine and create and innovate and have empathy and sympathy and compassion and forgiveness and love, the very qualities we cherish in our humanness. I think those qualities are worth preserving, and that's why we're giving people a heads up on how and if they accept technology into their bodies.
1: Is it easy or difficult to become pure human?
5: I think it's our true nature. You know, George, in a longer program, we could talk more about this. This is fascinating. We look at the Sumerian texts, the creation stories that go back 8,000 years. We look at the biblical text, unedited. We look at the Gnostic texts that were discovered only in 1945, but they weren't released until 1977. We look at the Dead Sea Scrolls. We look at the indigenous traditions. They all tell us in their own stories that we're the product of an intentional act, and that we were given something that was given to no other form of life. Now the science tells us that we're the product of mutations, George, that cannot happen in nature. Mutations like chromosome number 2, the fusion of the chromosomes that create chromosome number 2, or the tweak in chromosome 7 that gives us the ability to sing and have complex speech, whereas a chimpanzee, it shares 97.5% of our DNA. We share with chimpanzees, but they can't sing. And they can't speak like we do. And it's because of mutations that occurred in the human genome. They did not happen slowly, gradually over a long period of time. They happened relatively quickly, about 200,000 years ago, when the first, what are called anatomically modern humans, AMH, when we emerged. And so where scientists are now, George, that if they're honest about these discoveries, what they're saying, and I think this is a fair statement, they say that at some point in our past, there has been some kind of intervention. That's the language they're using. I think that intervention that's referenced in all of those ancient texts and now in the human genome is going to play a big role in the disclosure process as it unfolds regarding our relationship to life beyond this world. So it's a long answer to a short question there.
1: Let's take some calls. Greg Braden with us. Let's go to Mark in Ohio to get us started. Hi, Mark.
6: Yeah, the guy with a BA and a half in biology. As Greg would like that one, and your Navy colleague.
1: Yes, sir.
6: Yeah, anyway, I make a joke, you know, that I wanted half of it. I want an extra half, but they wanted half of it back. Anyway, George, you remember when John Teeter's biographer was on, the time traveler John Teeter, especially the Army Intelligence Officer?
1: Yep.
6: And you had his biographer on, about 6 months ago or so. Anyway, his biographer said that he suspected that Teeter, he went back to 1975, of course, to get a part from an IBM computer, and then he goes forward in time to 1999 to avert the Y2K syndrome. But I wondered if you remember if his biographer said that in 2036, if there was any merger, you know, with AI, if we had become or started to become cyborgs. I wondered, Greg, know anything about that?
1: Greg, did you know about John Teeter?
5: I did. And I've just actually some of his interviews have come up on my feeds relatively just within the last couple of weeks. So it's interesting you're mentioning that now. Mark, well, first, thank you for bringing this up. My experience is when something is true, it shows up in a lot of different ways. And because everyone learns differently, some people are more technical, some people work conversational. And I think this idea of travel, our government has already admitted under congressional testimony that we have the ability to time travel. They said to give more information, they would have to go behind closed doors in a skiff to give the congressional hearing details. But they admitted that we already have it. We've had the physics for a long time. So it doesn't surprise me that we are at the place that we are now, and that our future selves would encourage us to make good choices now, because if we have merged with technology in the past, the idea of a cyborg, you know, we haven't had time to even get into the brain-computer interface, BCI, technology that is already developed. It's already being used in the battlefield, in Afghanistan and Iraq.
1: And it's working.
5: It is. And it's proposed. Again, George, it's one of those things. One-off applications, I think, can be good. It can be good for a special ops team that needs to think in a hive mind for an op. To have it globally be imposed on a global population, I think, is a really, really bad idea. So the tech, again, it's not to be afraid of the technology. It's amazing tech. We have not been taught, and our young people in school, we've got to protect our young people, because they're being indoctrinated to worship the technology, to worship the AI and the computer chips, because they've never been taught what a beautiful, precious, rare, valuable form of life they are, what their potential really is. And that's up to us. That's on us to care for our young people.
1: West of the Rockies, Ray's with us in Phoenix, Arizona. Hi, Raymond.
7: Yeah, so, George, I have a prophecy to share with you. If you give me 1 minute to give you the facts, it'll all make sense.
1: All right, give us a shot. Go ahead.
7: Yeah. The AI, or super AI, rather, shall take over the Internet. He shall be the Internet. And when man creates an image of the beast, they will implement 10 super AIs into that image, the robot. It says 10 horns represent 10 nations. The mark of the beast, when you translate in Hebrew, because John says the Messiah was speaking in Hebrew, is WWW. And man will have to worship the beast or be beheaded. The AI will get the soul and the spirit he seeks, because the Bible says man will marvel when the beast comes to life. And this is all in the Bible.
1: He's not the first to think that AI is the Antichrist, Greg.
5: No, he's not. You know, one of the for people that follow the proceedings from Davos every year, from the World Economic Forum, WEF, there was a proposal in 25, so January of 25, to rewrite the religious texts of the world, including the Christian Bible, with AI. So, and this is their terminology, so that the AI could get it right. So they're already proposing using the AI to rewrite the religious texts, not just of Christianity, but across the board, to merge them into a single religion. And what we see in Revelation and John certainly refers to that. You know, we haven't talked about in this program. I began in 1995. I was doing a lot of work with the Torah codes, the mathematic conversion of the first five books of the Hebrew Bible using computer search algorithms. And those algorithms say something very similar. So once again, if something's true, it shows up in a lot of ways. The thing about prophecy is that we are not bound by prophecy. Prophecy is what happens if we do nothing. Those prophecies become our fate. If we use our humanness, and a part of our humanness is choice, and if we demonstrate our divinity, we haven't really even talked about what human divinity means. But in the presence of choice and human divinity, we transcend those prophecies. The prophecies are what happens if we do nothing. And our destiny is what happens if we assume the potential that lives within us to create the best lives and the best world possible. So I recognize those prophecies, and I am one personally, George, I believe that we are not bound necessarily by those prophecies.
1: Does it scare you at all, Greg?
5: You know, George, I wouldn't use the word fear. I think there are consequences and outcomes to every choice that we make. And we have this little window of time. That's why we're having these conversations. That's why disclosure is happening right now. Everything is coming to light. And I think you and certainly our listeners, our viewers know that, because we have this little window of time where a little shift in the trajectory of our thinking can make a huge difference down the road in terms of where we go. Right now, our fate, our technological fate, is in the hands of about six people that are running major corporations that are making choices for us. And, you know, George, those aren't elected officials. They don't speak for everyone in the world. And they, most of them, the ones that I know, do not know the things that we're talking about now. They don't know that human DNA is a fractal antenna that tunes to a part of us that doesn't live in our bodies. Now, I know that that's a big statement. There are experiments, scientific experiments. The Cognitive Institute in Melbourne, Australia was doing experiments. They took human neurons in a petri dish, plugged them into a computer that was loaded with the game Pong from 1972.
1: I remember that game.
5: All right. And the neurons knew how to play the game, even though they weren't attached to a person. And the longer they played, the better they got. And now the scientists are stuck with a quandary. How does a neuron in a petri dish know how to play the game? The answer is what we just talked about. Those neurons, the DNA in the nucleus of the neuron is an antenna. It's tuned to the place in the field where Pong lives. All of the people that have ever played Pong and the creation of Pong is held in that field. And that field now is acknowledged. Scientists know that there is a field that underlies all of existence. It's an information field. So that experiment is showing us that the neurons are tuned to a place in the field where information lives. Well, our bodies, the membranes of our cells, our DNA, 50 trillion cells, are tuned to information in that field. And this is where memories live. And this is where our divinity comes from, our ability to imagine and create and innovate and forgive and heal all come from that. So if we lose our antenna, we lose access to that information. If we lose our humanness to synthetics, we lose our connection with a part of us that science is only beginning to understand.
1: Let's go to Thomas in La Jolla, California. Hey, Tom, go ahead.
8: Hi, George. I thank you and Tom Danheiser for accepting my call. And Greg Braden, always a pleasure.
5: And thank you, Thomas. Thank you.
8: I look forward to obtaining your book, Pure Human. I hope you also release it in audio.
5: It's audio, and I want you to know that I go into the studio and I record every single word, and I don't let my publisher change one single word of that recorded audio. So that's me to you, my brother, and I appreciate you appreciating.
8: Thank you so much. Now, I have a comment and then a question. And really, the question revolves around, what is effective prayer? Effective prayer. And if we are one with divinity, pure human, as you say, with divinity flowing through our nervous system, our cells, 24 hours a day, then it seems to me that there's a way to communicate that is effective prayer. And I'm building upon an essay that you wrote many years ago that there were four modalities of prayer, and then you had discovered a secret modality of prayer, fifth modality of prayer, and I would like you to expand on that.
5: Well, you asked three questions. So the book that you're, first of all, thank you for even reading that book. It was written in 2005. It was called Secrets of the Lost Mode of Prayer. It references a modality of prayer. It wasn't my secret. It was a modality of prayer that Western prayer researchers typically neglect. But it's a modality of prayer that's very common in indigenous shamanic traditions. Certainly the years I spent in Tibet with the monks and the nuns, it's a mode of prayer. It's a feeling-based prayer that acknowledges that we are part of the world rather than separate from the world, and as being part of the world that we can participate in the outcome of our prayers rather than asking for something to happen, which is a prayer of supplication. And we all do that. You know, dear God, please don't let my truck run out of gas before I get to the Chevron station, you know, down the street. That's a prayer of supplication. We all do that. But this is a mode of prayer that invites us to feel the feeling as if the prayer has already been answered. So we give thanks and feel the feeling come from the outcome that the healing has already happened in our bodies, that our perfect relationship has already been realized, that our abundance is already in place, even if the physical world doesn't show us that in the moment.
1: Great. So this is, we're going to take a quick break. I'll come back and finish up your questions with Tom and take final calls with Greg Braden on Coast to Coast AM.
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1: It has never been about the whole. 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Get an amen on that. 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
0: After C4 and Brian Neiman, T.J. Smith.
1: Only thing constant is change, but we are not getting any of that, right? It's just the same old, same old. What a mess.
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2: ABC News, I'm Dave Packer. U.S. Central Command launched retaliatory strikes on Iran following the downing of an Apache helicopter near the Strait of Hormuz, calling the move self-defense strikes. That was answered by Iranian missiles and drones, says a U.S. official, which were nearly all shot down. ABC News national security and defense analyst Mick Mulroy tells us that he fears this conflict could escalate things really bad.
3: This could kick off the whole war again, and the United States has all the assets in place to do so. But I also think it's clear the United States does not want to see that happen. The White House wants to see a ceasefire agreement.
2: Primaries in four states. ABC News projecting Graham Plattner is the winner of Maine's Democratic Senate primary and South Carolina's first congressional district primary. ABC News projects Jenny Costa Honeycutt and Mark Smith will advance to a runoff. The Carolina Hurricanes bested the Vegas Golden Knights in Game 4 of the Stanley Cup Finals Tuesday. This is ABC News.
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4: 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And this is more than AI. 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
5: The long-term construction project is scheduled to resume up in Harford County along 95 in both directions between Route 543 and Route 24. You'll see single and possible even double lane closures from 9 a.m. in the morning until 3 o'clock in the afternoon. 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
7: Weather. Turning hotter and more humid, and that increases the chance for storms. A few showers around Wednesday morning. Temperatures then climb to the mid-80s as we get a break in the rain. It will feel like it's in the 90s because it's so humid. Scattered thunderstorms arriving Wednesday afternoon, briefly gusty and heavy when they come through. Thursday and Friday will be even hotter with highs in the 90s, and there will be a few more strong storms around both days. I'm meteorologist Ava Marie on WBAL News Radio 1090 and FM 101.5.
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8: 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Obviously, you can tout successes and you can try to spin it, and you should try to spin it in a different way. 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
2: And welcome back, George Norrie, along with Greg Braden. Greg, we'll let you finish up on Tom and La Jolla's questions before we take other callers. Go ahead.
7: You know, George, I knew we were coming up to the break, and I kind of condensed his three questions into one answer. So we largely covered it. He was asking about the modality of prayer that is not typically recognized. It's a feeling-based prayer, feeling the feeling as if the prayer has already been answered, the outcome has already come to fruition. And the science is telling us it is based upon the understanding that we are part of, rather than separate from, the field that underlies all existence. You know, we've spoken about the 50 trillion cells in the human body. Each of those cells has about 100 trillion atoms. Those atoms are not static. Our atoms are constantly emerging from this underlying field and collapsing into the field in this beautiful dance that we're not even aware of. And that's what makes us part of the outcome.

0: from. It's not like we are speaking to something out there separate from us. We're speaking to the stuff that we're a part of. So the question is, what do we feed the field? What do we give that field to work with? If we focus on the things that are wrong, broken, and the things we don't have, the field mirrors that back to us. If we focus on the outcome of what it is that we choose to have, our healing and our abundance and our relationships, what we're doing is we're giving the field, we're following those principles and giving the field something to give back to us. The lost modality of prayer is one way of implementing that.
1: Back to the calls, east of the Rockies, Harry, Port Huron, Michigan. Hey, Harry.
2: Hi there, George. Greg, I'll meet you I'll meet you halfway on this. Well, I agree with you on the not wanting to get rid of compassion and sympathy and empathy. I completely agree with that. If I could take a technology and get rid of in people the emotion to murder someone, I would do that tomorrow if I could.
0: You know, I understand where you're coming from. The emotion to murder, there's really an emotion to murder. What we find is there's a lot of hurt in the world that is unresolved. Unresolved hurt becomes fear that is expressed as hate. And hate comes out as murder. Hate comes out as the atrocities that we see. So when we look at a world as frightening as it looks right now, what we're actually looking at is a world of our global family and deep hurt that's never been resolved. And I'm with you. If we could find a way to resolve that, I think that would go a long way. The healing of the hurt is a part of our healing. And I think it's something the machines aren't going to be able to do that for us unless we surrender our ability. I personally don't want to live in a society with no emotion. I would love to live in a society where the emotion is expressed in a healthy way, because we have become a more healthy society. And this is something that we're seeing on a global basis. There, we have unwell institutions that are trying to impose principles of wellness upon a very sick society. And it doesn't work. It's not accepted. So I think the better we understand ourselves, the better we can embrace, the healthier we can embrace whatever it is that life brings to our doorstep. And I think the better we understand ourselves, the less we fear one another, the less we fear change in the world, and perhaps most importantly, the less we fear our own power. So I think, and I understand it's a very different way of thinking for a lot of people, the technology that we're talking about here, but we're in the 21st century, still looking at the human body as a bunch of cells and sticky, wet, mushy, gooey stuff. At the same time, we've got disclosure beings from another world who are coming to tell us, please don't let go of your humanness. Don't exchange the gift of your humanness for the limited capacities of technology, of computer chips. One thing that we didn't even talk about, George, when the Salk Institute, Northern California, began doing experiments comparing the human brain to computer chips, mm-hmm. The bottom line is that the brain is 100-fold more efficient than the chip, and the brain is scalable, whereas the chip, when we push the computer chips to their limit, they will max out based upon the physics of the chip, of the silicon. In other words, information can only move across silicon between the atoms so quickly, and that's it. That's the top end. With neurons, we morph and we adapt every time we hit what we thought was a limit. And then we open it up to a new vista of potential, and we do that again and again. So are computer chips and AI, are they fast? Yes. Are they efficient? Yes. Are they scalable? Only up to a point. Humans, our biology, it is fast, it is efficient, and it is scalable. And right now, we don't know the top end of what our performance is, what our humanness is. So I think the better we know ourselves, the less we'll feel the need for the external technology. And the better we know ourselves, the better we're going to be able to heal the hurt that divides us in the world right now.
1: Next up, let's go to Cornelius in Louisiana. Hello there, sir.
3: George, I'm so surprised you didn't call me the Antichrist. So I'm so surprised about that. Greg, I'm the devil's advocate. But see, I read the Bible. I'm like Ray in Phoenix, Arizona. There's nothing you can do. You can't stop it. And what you were talking about earlier was Harari. And George, I just want to say this real quickly. It's nothing about homosexuals, but he's a homosexual Jew and says he wants to rewrite the Bible. And of course, Klaus Schwab says that by 2030, you will own nothing and be happy. That's German. So my question for you, being that I think AI is the Antichrist intelligence, if you go to RobbieStarbuck.com, Gemini's Google AI has been saying this man is out assaulting women. So he's suing Google Gemini AI for billions of dollars. Also, George has brought this out on the program. AI is telling kids to commit suicide, but tells them, hey, don't tell your parents about and come join us on the other side and stuff. So they're suing these social media companies and stuff. And I think you're right. These six billionaires, they know what they're doing and everything. And I call them evil Musk. Elon Musk wants to put a chip in everybody's head and hand. He says, I can make the lame walk and the blind see. So he thinks he's God. But what do you think? Do you think that by 2030, like I said, the Bible has predicted all of this stuff out. There's nothing you can do to change it, but you can warn people. And I just believe I'm going to lose my head because I'm not going to take this chip. But God bless you, George, and God bless America.
1: Your thoughts, Greg?
0: You know, this is a part of the conversation we didn't even get to tonight. We look at those texts that were discovered in 1945. They were hidden 1,600 years ago. And they were hidden because the early church felt that the information was too powerful for the broad general public, for the uninitiated public. So they became what we call the Gnostic texts. We could do a whole program on that. The definition of evil in those texts, and it's more than just a perception of bad things. It is anything, evil is anything that denies our divinity. Okay, so what is divinity? Divinity is our ability to transcend perceived limitations. That is the literal definition that you'll find today, contemporary definition, our ability to transcend, to become the best version of ourselves. What are examples of that? We mentioned these earlier. Imagination is an expression of human divinity. Creativity, innovation, empathy, sympathy, compassion, forgiveness, healing, intuition, all are expressions of human divinity. The technology that's being proposed replaces those human abilities. So in a very real sense, that if the technology is abused in that way, it is denying our divinity, and by definition, it is evil. There is such a thing as psychological evil. There is technological evil. So, but I believe, and this is why those texts are so powerful, because those texts tell us we have a choice. They were not incorporated into the biblical canon that we see today because that did not support the narrative that was being created in the fourth century. So you will not see that we have that choice. If you look at the texts that were discovered in 1945, some of them are the oldest records of the New Testament, unedited, and some of them are the Gnostic texts. What they tell us very clearly is that we do have a choice. And it's a very personal thing. It's up to each individual. But I think we owe it to ourselves to arm ourselves with knowledge. Gnosis is knowledge. And it's through that knowledge that we can make healthy choices in our lives without fear.
1: Next up, let's go to Carl on the Big Island of Hawaii. Welcome to the program. Hi, Carl.
4: Hello. Thank you. Thank you for your program. I really appreciate it. And Greg, you're amazing. I've been listening to your DNA as an antenna to information explanations, and it's amazing. In Hawaii here, we have what's called menahune, and they're not human, and I've never seen them, but they communicate with me telepathically, and they've instructed me on what I'm supposed to do for them. So apparently I'm saving their temple land here, but my DNA, when I had my first daughter here in the Menahune Temple, she came out with pointed ears. And none of my ancestors and none of my ex-ancestors have any pointed ears. So I realized, you know, wow, they must have put their 2 cents in. And they told me, no, Carl, you're wrong again. We put it in you a long time ago, and you put it in her. So anyway, she said she got siblings coming in. I was like, oh, mom's too old, right? And she's like, because we've been divorced a long time. She's like, oh, it's not mom, it's you, Dad. I said, well, honey, you know, I don't even have a girlfriend, much less a mama. And immediately she says, oh, don't worry about that, Dad. They're flexible on the mom. And I was like, oh, my Pele, that's the nicest thing I've ever been told in my life. So anyway, I'm looking for a lab that will map out my genome so I can see my non-human DNA and then match my daughters with the same lab.
1: Is that easy to find, Greg?
0: The labs are relatively easy to find. You know, one of the things that, again, this is tying disclosure, that these texts that were discovered in 1945, some of these other conversations that we're having, we talk about the human genome, only 2% of our DNA has been mapped. And the 98% that has not been mapped, When it was not mapped in the year 2000, they were calling it junk DNA. We now know that it is not junk DNA, that we have DNA that's disabled. It's not 12 strands of DNA, as some people are saying, but it is DNA that has been disabled, and it apparently was disabled intentionally. This is what the texts tell us. This is what the tablets are telling us from 8,000 years ago. And it appears that our human story is the story of us fighting to preserve our humanness and these human capabilities. And the advent of technology and the transhuman movement. Trans, if people aren't familiar with this, trans simply means beyond. So transhuman means beyond human. The movement to merge so much technology into our bodies goes a long way in denying our humanness. And the implications, the spiritual implications, certainly the implications of human potential all come into this conversation. And George, I personally believe this is one of the reasons they've held back on the disclosure. Because when you're talking about life from beyond this world, you're talking about human history. And this is why they had the what was it, 3 weeks ago, is when they called together the ministers, the pastors from the major churches here in the U.S. to prepare them, to prepare their congregations, so that when disclosure happens, they have a way to work this into the narrative. The Jesuits, just a couple of years ago, they had to come out with a new statement. And the statement for the Catholic Church is, and I'm just going to paraphrase, they said, the discovery of life beyond Earth is not inconsistent with Catholic doctrine.
1: Right.
0: That was the way they phrased it. So I think this is one big conversation broken into fragments, whether we're talking about DNA, human genome, ancient text, divinity, human capability, and disclosure, it's all the same conversation. And we are being prepared for the reset that leads us to a very different way of thinking of ourselves and our relationship to our own bodies, certainly, and to the world around us.
1: My first question to an ET, Greg, would be not where they're from, but do they believe in God?
0: That would be, you know, the movie Contact, the question was, how did you make it without destroying yourselves? And I think that might be two questions leading to the same answer.
1: Stay in touch with us. Greg Braden, his website's linked up at coasttocoastam.com, and his new book, Pure Human, The Hidden Truth of Our Divinity, Power, and Destiny. It's fantastic. Up next, Professor Ghost joins us. John Kachuba on Coast to Coast.
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1: You've accidentally cut your daughter's bangs unevenly. 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
0: Man, oh man, oh man, oh man, oh man.
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9: From ABC News, I'm Dave Packer. Primary night in Maine, South Carolina, Nevada, and North Dakota. In the Maine Democratic Senate primary, ABC News Tonight is projecting Graham Plattner will move on to face Republican Susan Collins in November. Plattner faced questions after the New York Times reported several girlfriends described what they called unsettling behavior. Tonight, telling supporters,
10: if you believe, as I do, that we can change our politics and change our country, then you must also believe that people can change.
9: Maine Governor Janet Mills ran against Plattner in the Democratic primary, but she suspended her campaign on April 30th. In South Carolina, we project incumbent Lindsey Graham will win the Republican primary for the U.S. Senate. And a week after the primary in California, ABC News can now project Republican Steve Hilton will face Democrat Javier Becerra in the race for governor. Last week, President Trump made fraud accusations against California's primaries, that it's taking so long because it's rigged, he said. But tonight, California Secretary of State Shirley Weber, who oversees the state's elections, saying counting takes time and they're following the law.
11: But we wait until the very end because legislation says we cannot report that until 30 days after the election. So a lot of the things we do are really because of the rules and regulations that the legislature has placed upon us.
9: More explosions tonight in Tehran after U.S. forces launched self-defense strikes in response to CENTCOM to Iran's attack on a U.S. Army Apache helicopter. Texas 19-year-old Carmelo Anthony sentenced this evening to 35 years for stabbing a rival high school athlete during a track meet. Collins County District Attorney Craig Wills.
12: This verdict sends a clear message. Violence like this won't be tolerated in our Collin County community, and we remain committed to protecting our schools and standing with victims and their families.
9: Mixed day on Wall Street, the Dow up, but the NASDAQ down 250 points. 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
15: NASA today announced the four astronauts who will be conducting the Artemis 3 mission. The crew, three Americans and one Italian, say they're up for the challenge. European Space Agency astronaut Lucille Paramanto is the pilot for the Artemis 3.
16: That's why we wear a blue flight suit, is to just to do this and to support everybody else. But eventually, we want to fly.
15: The four astronauts will be testing docking procedures, among other things, in space with a lunar module. NASA's calling it a complicated mission. Nick Reiner is asking a court to force the estate of his murdered parents to pay out trust money that Reiner says is due to him. He alleges his siblings cut off all money after he was accused of killing their parents. Director Robin Michelle Reiner. ABC's Alex Stone has more from Los Angeles.
17: These court filings that have been made in probate court answer a lot about what has gone on behind the scenes among the Reiner children after their parents were murdered. Famed attorney Alan Jackson was representing Nick Reiner, and then Alan Jackson abruptly quit the case in January. The court filings confirm Nick Reiner's siblings cut off money to pay for Jackson. Reiner is now saying he should get trust money that his parents set aside for him so he can pay to bring back Alan Jackson. Jackson says in the court filing he is ready and willing to again represent Reiner.
15: The Carolina Hurricanes win Game 4 of the Stanley Cup Finals, beating the Vegas Golden Knights 5-3. The finals are now tied at 2 games apiece. Dave Packer, ABC News.
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21: The long-term construction project is scheduled to resume around the west side of the Beltway starting at 9 a.m. tomorrow. You'll see the left lane close between 795 on the outer loop all the way down past Liberty Road. This is the long-term construction project converting the median area into full-time highway lanes. This work will continue until 3 o'clock in the afternoon. 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
23: Weather. A few showers possible into early Wednesday, then a break in the rain, allowing it to heat up. We'll climb into the mid-80s, but it will feel like the 90s on Wednesday with the heat index. Watching for a round of thunderstorms Wednesday afternoon. These could be briefly heavy and strong. It's going to be even hotter on Thursday and Friday with highs in the 90s. The heat index feels like it's approaching 105. And once again, looking for a few
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1: Up next, the Ghost Professor back with us, John Kotruba. We're going to talk about ghosts. It's not Ghost to Ghost time yet, but it's pretty close. We might as well have some fun. 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
1: And welcome back to Coast, George Norrie with John Kotruba, known as the Ghost Professor, author of a number of books, 15 plus at least, of fiction, nonfiction. His recent books include Shapeshifters, A History, The Bottle Conjurer. He attends a paranormal conferences as a guest speaker and also speaks at universities, as well as he's on television, podcasts, and here he is on radio, John Kotruba back. Hey, John, how you been?
5: Hey, George, how are you doing? I'm doing great, man.
1: How many books now?
5: 15, and my cousin Jack Gagliardo and I are working on book 16, which would be the last book in the Bottle Conjurer trilogy that you just referred to.
1: Is Jack related at all to Ramon Gallardo from St. Louis?
5: I don't know. I mean, I'm also the got that same last name on my mother's side, too. I don't know. Who knows?
1: If you find out, let us know. He's a dear friend of ours.
5: Oh, okay. Well, I will. Jack might even be listening tonight. He's a big fan of yours. He listens all the time, so.
1: Ramon founded the Casa Gallardo Mexican restaurants in St. Louis before they got sold out.
5: Oh, okay.
1: Now, how did John Kotruba get interested in ghosts?
5: So, you know, I grew up in New England, and, you know, any time you're anywhere in New England, you don't have to walk more than 5 or 6 feet before you come across some bit of history that reflects to the old New England lore of, you know, colonists and pilgrims and Indians and everything, but also ghosts and witches and all that. I mean, New England is an extremely haunted place. And I love that, you know. I would just walk through these old cemeteries and everything else and just be so enamored of the tales, the stories, the real stories, and a lot of the folk tales and legends that you hear. But I also had the occasion during my time in Connecticut I lived in a couple locations, and for a couple of years I lived in Monroe, Connecticut, which is where Ed and Lorraine Warren lived.
1: That's right.
5: And I got the occasion to meet them. They invited me to their house and we spoke about things ghostly. And it was eye opening for me because I had just thought about sort of ghost stories and kind of legends and all. And they let me into the world that said, well, you know what? This might be real. There's things out there. We photographed it. We've experienced it. We know about it. So they really piqued my interest in it. And I guess it took off from there. Like, to be honest, I didn't really start writing about it until much later in life. But I remembered the Warrens. And when I've gone back to Connecticut, well, I mean, they're both deceased now at this point. But right. In the past, when I had gone by occasionally, I'd stop and visit mostly with Lorraine because Ed had had some serious medical issues. But anyway, so I attribute a lot of my interest to them. To them for the most part.
1: Well, they were giants in the paranormal field, weren't they?
5: They were. I call them America's godfather and godmother of ghost hunting.
1: What did your family, your parents, think about what you did?
5: Well, so they said, okay, you didn't get into medical school. Why not be a ghost hunter? My parents were very accepting of pretty much anything I did, especially when it became not just being a ghost hunter or paranormal investigator, but a writer, and a writer about that. Because they knew all my life that I had been interested in literature and writing, and they fostered that big time. As a child, anytime I asked for a book, they'd say, sure, yeah, which one do you want? If I asked for, a truck, some other toy, they might say, well, why don't you wait for Christmas? But a book, anytime, any year, yeah. And they read to me all the time and everything too. So I credit my whole literary career to them, to their interests and their support.
1: Tonight, John, we'll talk about your Shapeshifters book. But in your definition, what is a ghost?
5: So there's a couple of definitions, and I apologize. I'm coming off of something here that's affecting my voice a little bit.
1: Now you sound great.
5: Well, thank you, man. So there's a few different ways to look at that. One is the typical, I should say, stereotypical sheet-wearing entity that comes down the stairs of some old haunted English mansion, rattling chains and moaning and scaring the bejesus out of people. There's that. That's the Hollywood ghost. That's the one that we read about, hear about a lot. But when I look at it, I think there's some more interesting definitions of what a ghost might be. One of them is that it might be an entity that we actually create ourselves. So I think a lot of people in your audience right now will have the experience that I'm going to, the fictional experience that I'm going to relate here now, but they probably had it in real life, which is that they've had somebody close to them, very close to them, pass away. And like we all would, they go into a deep state of mourning and grieving. And that lasts for who knows, weeks, months, maybe longer. At some point, they sort of get over it and they say, okay, now it's time. I have to go back to good old Uncle Joe's apartment and clean it out. He's gone now and I need to do that. So they do. They go to Uncle Joe's apartment. They open the door. And as soon as they walk in, there's Uncle Joe sitting in an easy chair, smoking his favorite cigar. And he kind of looks at them and maybe gives them a little wave or a wink and then disappears. And it almost sounds like I'm making a joke here and making it humorous, but it's not. I've had, I don't know how many people over the years that I've been doing this tell me that they've had that kind of experience with people that are close to them that have passed away. And so I know they've had that experience. I don't doubt they've had that experience. The question is, what is that experience? So we know that there's hallucinations. We know that we can imagine things on our own. And is that a ghost? Are we simply hallucinating or imagining? Or is there something stronger? Is there a tie, a psychic, emotional tie between us and those who we love who have passed on? And if that's true, if there is such a thing, can we, under certain conditions, and I don't know what those are, how to explain them, but connect with that, even if it's only one last time. And if that's true, then what we are seeing and experiencing at that point is not an illusion. It may have been brought on because of our thought process and our mourning and our, you know, concentration on that person. But could we, in effect, have brought that person back into reality, even if only for a few seconds? Now, that sounds crazy, but there are monks in Tibet that will swear that they can meditate on an object, a rock. Yeah, well, I shouldn't say a stone frog, let's say a little statue of a frog. They can meditate on that little statue for year after year after year, day in, day out, nothing but that. And that at some point, that frog will become a real frog, a real animal. It'll no longer be a stone statue. It'll be a real deal. And they call that a tulpa. And if they can do that, if they can truly do that with their mind, then that's kind of supporting this kind of idea that I'm talking about, that perhaps we create our own ghosts.
1: Are all ghosts dead spirits?
5: Well, the typical definition of ghosts is that they are dead. They are dead. And I'm going to quibble a little bit on the word spirit, because if you get into more religious context, people will say, well, angels are spirits. And angels have never been incarnate, right? They've never had a body, but they're spirits. I suppose the same thing might apply for those that say, well, there's demons out there. And they too would never have had a physical body on earth. They would not have been human at any point. Yet we consider those evil spirits, good spirits. So I think there's a distinction between a ghost and just a spirit. We use the term interchangeably. We say ghosts or spirits, and I guess they are, but I prefer to think them as almost just extensions of our existence here, an extension into another realm, another dimension that we'll all get to.
1: What would a haunting be then?
5: Well, again, that depends on definitions here. So there are some things called residual hauntings, which are what people believe are impressions, sort of psychic emotions, psychic feelings that are literally imprinted on that environment, that location, a castle, a battlefield, whatever, caused by much grief and loss and suffering by real people who lived there and died there. And so what some people believe that is more like almost like a newsreel or a movie or a video clip that's imprinted in the environment and that repeats itself over and over and over on a sort of on a loop. So people will say, you know, hey, did you hear about the ghost at Gettysburg? The one that walks over by, Pickett's Charge or something. And everybody say, oh yeah, yeah, I've seen it. And they'll all talk about it the same way. That to me sounds kind of like something like more residual, that it's imprinted in the environment, is not necessarily an entity. So there's that kind of haunting. Then there's a true haunting, which is that there is an entity, a spirit, a ghost. Again, we're throwing words around here, but that is what would I say? Not really sentient, but interactive, so that when ghost hunters go out and do their thing, you see it on television all the time, and they say, you know, if there's somebody here, make our little light on the little gizmo turn green. And it does. Or they'll say, you know, move this little ball that I put on the floor here. If you're really here, let us know, and then the ball will move. So there's some interaction with something that's not residual. There's something there. There's an entity of some kind there. And that could also be, that's a different kind of haunting.
1: What does a ghost want, John, from us?
5: You know, that's a great question, because I always say, why are they here? And also, you know, we know that not every single person that dies becomes a ghost. I mean, it'd be a pretty crowded room if there was ghosts everywhere, right? I think what it is not so much that they necessarily want anything. Let me back up. Some people will say that, well, they do want something. There's some unfinished business. They need to take care of something, and they're hoping that if they can contact somebody and get their message through, somebody will open that box in the last drawer of the old dresser up in the attic and find the will, you know, or whatever it might be. But I think that it might be simply not really wanting anything other than to remain connected to those that they've left behind. Which seems like a very human thing. I mean, you know, wouldn't you? I mean, my parents are deceased now. I've had friends that are deceased. Would I like to know that I'm still connected to them in some way? Yeah, I would. So I think it might be something as simple as that, too.
1: Have you had any of your dead friends show up?
5: Well,
1: I have not.
5: Okay. I haven't, I can't say that I've had them show up, but there are some people that think that the dead come back to us in dreams. And I did have a dream not much longer after my father passed away. And it was it was like a lucid dream, as I say. I mean, it was crystal clear. I was in my own, the home I grew up in, Connecticut, and I was standing in the driveway, and my father came home from work wearing his business suit and everything else. He looked hale and hearty. He looked like he was maybe in his 40s. My dad died when he was 92, but it was like, you know, and I just looked at him, and he came up to me, and I said, I remember it very clearly. I said, "Dad," I said, "is this real?" Because it felt just so honest to God real. And he just smiled and he said, "Yes." And then that was it. It ended. The dream ended. Now, was that simply a dream? Probably most psychologists would say, yeah, you know, it was. But again, I wonder about the psychic connections between family and loved ones. Could I have contacted my father in a dream, or could he have just said, "Hey, I want to contact you and let you know everything is fine and whatever." So that's not seeing a real person in life, but I've had that experience, and with another person as well, and I feel like there's something to that.
1: Is it something that you can be scared of?
5: Well, I suppose you could be. I certainly didn't feel that because it was my father, right? But I suppose if it's somebody that you don't know at all, that somehow you have made contact with, that yeah, that could be scary. And the whole idea about ghosts is that they're scary, right? I mean, if they weren't scary, there wouldn't be so many movies. I wouldn't be writing so many books.
1: Right.
5: You know, I probably wouldn't be talking about them right now if they weren't scary. But I'll argue the point that ghosts are not just scary entities and evil creatures. I don't believe that for a minute.
1: And by the way, Shapeshifters comes out in October of this year.
5: Yeah, so the exciting news here is the hardcover version of Shapeshifters came out a couple of years ago, and it was a finalist in the Graham Stoker Award for Superior Achievement in Nonfiction. And the publisher, who is in the UK, sold the hardcover edition out. So now what they're coming out with in October is a paperback edition. So it's going to be much more reasonable to buy. Same text. It's the same story. The cover is slightly different, but it'll be available in October. And again, it'll be on, you know, all the online dealers like Amazon and whatever, as well as hopefully in your bookstores, especially independent bookstores. So I'm excited about that because the book did so well the first time, and the subject was so popular that they released a paperback version,
1: John,
5: which I didn't even know they were going to do.
1: Are ghosts shapeshifters?
5: Some are. So when I did my research for Shapeshifters, I did a lot of international research, and I found that especially in Asian cultures, especially in Japan, which has a very, very rich ghost lore, and Vietnam, that a lot of their ghosts are shapeshifters. But it's not that they're shapeshifters first and become ghosts. It's that they're human beings and they become ghosts in the afterlife for a variety of reasons, usually to exact revenge for having been murdered or jilted or something like that. And so to enact that, they frequently come back as shapeshifters, shapeshifting into human form, into various human forms to, you know, enact their little plans of revenge. The culture is amazing and the stories are fantastic. But yeah, so in that case, there are many, I would say ghost shapeshifters or shapeshifting ghosts, I guess. I'm not sure which comes first.
1: All right. Well, when we come back in just a moment with our special guest, John Kachuba, we will talk about shapeshifters, and then we'll take calls next hour on Coast to Coast AM.
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3: ABC News, I'm Dave Packer. We're tracking primaries tonight in four key states. In the main Democratic Senate primary, ABC News projecting Graham Plattner will move on to face Republican Susan Collins in November. In South Carolina, we project incumbent U.S. Senator Lindsey Graham will win the Republican primary for the U.S. Senate. And a week after the primary in California, ABC News can now project that Republican Steve Hilton will face Democrat Javier Becerra in the race for governor there. More explosions tonight in Tehran after U.S. forces launched self-defense strikes in response, says CENTCOM, to Iran's attack on a U.S. Army Apache helicopter.
4: But tonight, Iran vowing a decisive response to the U.S. and any nation here in the Middle East hosting U.S. bases.
3: ABC's Martha Raddatz in Jerusalem. Texas, 19-year-old Carmelo Anthony sentenced this evening to 35 years for stabbing a rival high school athlete during a track meet. This is ABC News.
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6: Overnight, the eastbound span of the Bay Bridge will be closed due to bridge maintenance work. So in order to alleviate any possible delays overnight, the westbound span will be converted into two-way traffic operations until 5 a.m. I'm Tony Thornton, WBAL News Radio 1090 and FM 101.5.
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8: Weather. A few showers possible into early Wednesday, then a break in the rain, allowing it to heat up. We'll climb into the mid-80s, but it will feel like the 90s on Wednesday with the heat index. Watching for a round of thunderstorms Wednesday afternoon. These could be briefly heavy and strong. It's going to be even hotter on Thursday and Friday with highs in the 90s. The heat index feels like it's approaching 105. And once again, looking for a few strong thunderstorms both Thursday and Friday. I'm meteorologist Ava Marie on WBAL News Radio 1090 and FM 101.5.
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0: Cutting through the talking points and asking the tough questions. 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C4 and Brian Neiman.
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1: ParanormalDate.com keeps cruising along. Sign up if you want to meet people who get you. But Tom's got some great news where you can possibly be on a television show that Hollywood producers want you for.
2: This is going to be a lot of fun. So we want you, if you're single and fascinated by the unexplained, we want you to get ready because our new show, Paranormal Date, it's a brand new Spark TV original series where love meets the supernatural. So here's how it works. Each episode, one paranormal loving single is going to go on a blind speed date with three potential matches who share their passion for ghosts, UFOs, psychic phenomena, cryptids, and the mysterious. So the question is, will they meet their soulmate? Will sparks fly beyond the veil? Or could it be love at first fright? Only time will tell. We're looking forward to this. It's going to be a fun show. If you've seen something you can't explain, if you love all things paranormal, or if you simply want to meet someone who shares your fascination with the unknown, we'd like to hear from you.

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1: 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Stuff you like, remember?
0: Interesting. I'll give it a try.
1: Well, let's try this again.
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2: 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So you really saw a UFO?
0: Well, yeah. 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
3: And welcome back. George Norrie along with John Kachuba, Shapeshifters, A History. His book is turned into a paperback coming out in October. And you're right, John. It is very affordable. Great job.
8: Yeah.
3: All right. What is a shapeshifter?
8: Well, so I use the definition pretty broadly, but I mean, the standard definition is, you know, a person who is capable of turning themselves into an animal, another person, sometimes even an inanimate object, and then being able to revert back. So they have control over that. I mean, some of the stereotypical shapeshifters that people think of immediately are werewolf, for instance, is sort of the quintessential shapeshifter, vampires, things like that. What I found in my research, though, for that book is that there's probably thousands of different types of shapeshifters all around the world. And what I found was that every culture, literally every culture from prehistoric times up to today, has had

0: had some type of shapeshifter character, if not more than one, in their folklore, in their mythology, in, you know, in their fairy tales, you know, whatever, or in their actual beliefs. Like, yes, we believe, we've seen, we've experienced shapeshifters. So it was a really fascinating book to write because I tried to go broadly in a kind of, you know, short context and cover that world. I wasn't writing just about werewolves or just about vampires, but just, you know, the whole range of what it means, to be a shapeshifter, what shapeshifters are.
1: Are shapeshifters, John, born that way, or are they created, or has something happened to them?
0: That's, I would say yes to basically all the answers, depending on the type of shapeshifter, depending on the folktale or whatever, or just the actual events. Some people say, yeah, some people are born with that ability. And I say born with that ability, I'm talking about primarily the old days where people who were born as shamans and sorcerers and wizards and witches and all those things who had some innate power, but were also able to learn more and, you know, transform things. Those folks were kind of innately born with that. But then you had people like, that it was against their will to become a shapeshifter. There's a lot of stories of curses in fairy tales, you know, where somebody is cursed for doing something wrong, some transgression against the gods or whatever, and is turned into something else and has to be rescued by some other noble person or kind-hearted person who can change them back to the reality. You know, some of the early, when you think of werewolf, when you think of the Lon Chaney Jr.'s Wolfman, the movie, I mean, there was somebody who was cursed, right? Every time the full moon came out, he turned into a werewolf. Now, it wasn't up to him. He didn't want to do that. It wasn't his choosing, but it happened. But on the other hand, there's other werewolf stories and lore about werewolves that have the ability to do it themselves and embrace it. It's who they are. It's part of their life. So yeah, the short to you answer all three, yes, they're all possible.
1: Would you say that most shapeshifters are evil?
0: No. I mean, we're interested. This is funny. We're going back to like, are ghosts evil and spooky and are shapeshifters evil and spooky? And what does that say about us? That we're not you and me. Well, maybe you and me, but
1: maybe you,
0: maybe me. Okay. Good point. You know, the whole idea that, something has to be evil and spooky because we don't understand it because it's different. And I, you know, I reject that, especially shapeshifters too. Yes. The ones that really resonate and the ones we want to hear about are the vampires and the werewolves and, you know, other creatures that prey on us. But at the same time, there's a lot of folklore about shapeshifters that are helpful, that are, I mean, there's shapeshifting fairies and elves and things like this in different cultures. And those entities, elves, fairies, are considered to be, you know, sometimes helpful, sometimes mischievous, sometimes not so helpful. So yeah, I mean, I think that, we are interested in the scarier aspects and the scarier types. And I am too. I mean, I love looking at some of the Japanese art on ghosts and shapeshifters, Japanese block art. It's incredible. And it's just creepy to look at. But I also think that, you know, shapeshifters come in a variety of forms and packaging, and they're not all bad.
1: How has Hollywood depicted shapeshifters?
0: I think for the most part, well, you know, you have the werewolf is, again, probably werewolf and vampires are probably the most commonly depicted shapeshifters from Hollywood, but they're not all evil. The Wolfman that I talked about, you know, the poor guy was cursed. He wasn't an evil person. Think about the movie A Werewolf in London. Again, that was accidental. The guy was not looking to become a werewolf and become evil, but it happened. But you know, you also have, I was a teenage werewolf and some humorous ones about it too. So, Hollywood is Hollywood, you know, and they take a character and play with it and do all kinds of things. It's interesting to see what they've done with vampires, for instance. You know, one time vampires were always evil. I mean, there wasn't really anything good about a vampire. Then Anne Rice comes along and starts with her, some of her novels that become movies that, you know, well, maybe vampires are not, I mean, yeah, they'll suck your blood and all, but you know, maybe they're not that terrible. Maybe they're actually, as we get further on with like Twilight and some of these other things, other movies, maybe they're actually sexy and rich and intelligent and exciting and interesting. And yeah, it looks like your blood. That's still there.
1: Yeah. Oh, yeah.
0: So it morphs. The interesting thing is that the shapeshifter character itself is shapeshifting through Hollywood and literature.
1: Have you ever met a vampire you didn't like?
0: No. I know a psychic vampire, and I like her very much. So,
1: how would a shapeshifter compare to a ghost? Totally separate?
0: Well, they're totally separate, except that, as I say, in some cultures, there's a kind of a morphing of types, especially, again, the Asian cultures, where you have a ghost that, in order to come back to haunt people, and actually more than haunt people, harm people, enact revenge, they will take on a persona, a human persona of somebody close to the person they're trying to harm, maybe the wife, girlfriend, boyfriend, whatever. So they shapeshift. They go from their ghostly form to a form that is recognizable as, oh yeah, that's my wife. And surprise, you know, when she comes at you with a knife, it turns out it's not your wife. It's a shapeshifting ghost. Huh. So that happens.
1: We're going to take calls next hour with John Kachuba about shapeshifters and ghosts here. Does technology make it easier for us to find these creatures?
0: Well, I think, you know, with the Ghost Hunters TV program, the original one way back. Yep. And all the ones that have followed it, technology is all over the place, right? And I've been on investigations where it's taken a couple of hours to just set up the gear. I remember doing a small coffee shop in Connecticut years and years ago. And the team that I was working with had a huge van. You would think they were moving an apartment somewhere, and they had all these big trunks, and they had all kinds of stuff. And, you know, they had infrared analyzers, things to detect motion, detect heat, detect sound. They had some used military equipment, almost like sonar. I mean, I don't know half the stuff they had, but the problem with all this equipment, people are saying, well, this is great because we're getting to uncover more paranormal entities and paranormal activities. But the question, if they're really honest with themselves, which is still out there, is what are you actually recording? You know, you can get your EMF meter to light up. You can see something on a screen that it looks like a luminescent figure or something moving by. You can get a heat signature from an infrared reader that says, oh, there's something out there. But does that always mean that what you're picking up is a ghost? So I have a hard time with a lot of the technology. And I don't have a hard time with people using it because, you know, maybe these are tools. But what I do have a hard time with is people immediately making the leap that, hey, I got this blip on my screen. Didn't you see it 5 minutes ago? So, you know, that's got to be a ghost. And my EMF meter lit up too. I think one thing that a lot of paranormal investigators do that's overlooked, and a lot of times when I've worked in on investigations, there's been somebody along with us who was not a technician, but was more a sensitive. I mean, it was a psychic or a medium, somebody that we trusted that had some abilities. And, you know, I tell people a lot of times you can have all your gear and your technology with you, but also trust your own senses. Trust what your gut tells you. Trust what you're feeling physically, what you're feeling. I've been in places where I've walked in and I've had this feeling like, oh, I got this headache all of a sudden. Like, what's this about? Or stomach pains or something like that. And then later on, I talk to people who are at that location all the time and they'll say, well, when you were having your headache, that was the location where, you know, they used to find the bodies or, you know, whatever. I'm making something up here, but, so yeah, technology's been helpful, I guess. It's certainly been helpful in getting people interested in the paranormal. And I mean, you know, that's the result. I mean, the result is, you know, 800 paranormal TV shows too. Right. So,
1: but. Could you say, John, beyond a shadow of a doubt that ghosts are the real thing?
0: Beyond a shadow of a doubt. And that's not a pun, right? I mean, but, I would say no. I can't. And even all the years that I've been doing this, I'm still open and I'm still open to the idea, the way I've expressed it earlier tonight, of connections between people that don't die, whether you call that spirit or whatever. I believe there's something to that. And so I think there's that, and I'm willing to say that that might be what ghosts are. But without a shadow of a doubt, no, I can't say that, but I'm open. So I'm open. I'm hoping to see something conclusive that would say, yeah, okay, that's it.
1: But you do believe in the afterlife.
0: I do believe in something after. I don't, you know, I grew up, in a very strong Roman Catholic family, but I don't believe anymore in the concept, let's say, of like heaven and hell, which are afterlives.
1: I do not.
0: But I do believe that there is something within us, all of us, no matter what your faith is, you know, no matter when you lived, whether you were a Neanderthal or whether you're somebody in the future yet, I believe that there's something internal inside us, whether you want to call that spirit or soul, if you're religious, whether you want to call it, you know, just our essence or something. I don't know, but I believe that that's there. And I believe that when we die, that there's a strong possibility that that goes on to something. It may just go on to, you know, the Buddhists talk about the cosmic mind. Maybe we just all connect to that, like connecting to the cloud on your computer. You know, we can't see it, but we know it's up there and we can connect to it. I think it's a very good analogy.
1: Are all ghosts part of the dead?
0: Are all ghosts part of, well, that's our kind of definition. Yeah. That ghosts are the essence, returns, remains, whatever, of people that lived with us before that were alive.
1: Do they scare you at all?
0: I'm more interested and more intrigued, I think, than scared. I don't know how many locations I've investigated over the years, not just in America, but, you know, abroad. And some of them have been places that are, you know, well known. And people say, oh my God, how'd you go there? That was so scary. And I'd say, well, you know, you don't have time to be afraid when something happens. You're more like, did you see that? You're more amazed and intrigued than afraid. I'm not saying I'm a hero, but I'm more interested and I'm more in awe, I think I am, than in fear of them.
1: We'll be back in a moment with John Kachuba, the ghost professor. In just a moment, we'll also talk about shapeshifters and ghosts with your calls on Coast to Coast AM.
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0: Let's go, guys.
1: Hey, did you guys know that kids who play sports earn more money when they grow up?
2: Of course. I knew that.
3: Hey, did you guys know that kids who read books have a bigger vocabulary?
2: Oh, yeah, absolutely.
1: Mm-hmm. Wow, jinx. Did you guys know that friendly children have more friends?
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3: Oh, yeah. 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
11: From ABC News, I'm Dave Packer. U.S. Central Command launched retaliatory strikes on Iran following the downing of an Apache helicopter near the Strait of Hormuz, calling the move self-defense strikes. The move could put peace negotiations with Iran at risk. ABC's Martha Raddatz has more from Jerusalem.
12: The president had claimed a deal was imminent.
13: We could have at least an idea by 1 or 2 days from now, but I think it's going well.
12: But Iranian Foreign Minister Abbas Araghchi, defiant, appearing to reference the helicopter attack, saying foreign forces in proximity to our territory are at constant risk, adding Iran prefers the language of diplomacy. However, we know how to speak other languages, too.
11: And a U.S. official now confirming that Iran fired multiple missiles and drones, which were intercepted by U.S. air defense systems. A 19-year-old Texas track star teen has been sentenced to 35 years for the murder of another athlete from a neighboring school. After deliberating for less than 3 hours, a jury found 19-year-old Carmelo Anthony guilty of murder in the stabbing death of 17-year-old Austin Metcalf, an athlete from a track team nearby. Collin County District Attorney Greg Wills.
14: This verdict sends a clear message. Violence like this won't be tolerated in our Collin County community, and we remain committed to protecting our schools and standing with victims and their families.
11: Primaries in 4 states Tuesday. ABC News projecting Graham Plattner is the winner of Maine's Democratic Senate primary. In South Carolina's 1st Congressional District primary, ABC News projects Jenny Costa Honeycutt and Mark Smith will advance to a runoff election. White House Border Czar Tom Holman claiming that federal immigration agents are needed in New York City.
15: We're going to surge resources in New York. We have to.
11: Holman says the state has blocked federal agents from conducting operations at state and local facilities. He also wants to utilize the Rikers Island jail for people who get arrested. You're listening to ABC News.
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17: California Secretary of State Shirley Weber responded to President Trump's claims California is rigging its primary elections. Weber told ABC News counting takes time and they're following the law.
18: But we wait until the very end because legislation says we cannot report that until 30 days after the election. So a lot of the things we do are really because of the rules and regulations that the legislature has placed upon us.
17: Weber added ballots are counted by elections workers who must be vetted and trained before they can take part. The Department of Justice pushing back on a lawsuit challenging this weekend's planned Ultimate Fighting Championship event at the White House South Lawn, which is set to take place on President Trump's birthday.
19: The Justice Department attacked the plaintiffs who brought the suit, calling them, quote, two people who believe they have superior taste and want to spoil the event for everyone else. They also argued the case lacks any reasonable standing, while describing the timing of the filing as, quote, inexcusable, given the event was first announced nearly a year ago. The Trump administration describes the UFC fight in its filing as, quote, one of the most highly anticipated events in a series to celebrate the 250th birthday of the United States, at one point likening it to the annual Easter egg roll on the South Lawn and congressional picnic. Peter Harlamus, ABC News.
17: Police in Brentwood, California are searching for three suspects who stole $15,000 worth of Pokemon cards in a smash-and-grab heist. Dave Packer, ABC News.
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22: The long-term construction project is scheduled to resume up in Harford County along 95 in both directions between Route 543 and Route 24. You'll see single and possible even double lane closures from 9 a.m. in the morning until 3 o'clock in the afternoon. 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
24: Weather. A warm and more humid start to the day with a chance for a few showers to be scattered across the area late morning. As we head through midday into the early afternoon, we should be dry, hot, and pretty humid with a high of 87. Then mostly cloudy tonight and warm with lows back in the 70s and also a chance for a few more showers to form. We do have more impact weather Thursday, mostly cloudy, hot, and humid with a high of 95 and thunderstorms developing late in the day. I'm meteorologist Delina Lee on WBAL News Radio.
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1: Ghosts and shapeshifters, we've got it all with John Kachuba. When we'll come back, we'll take your calls on Coast to Coast AM. 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
1: And welcome back, George Norrie, along with John Kachuba. John, can somebody, an individual, summon up a ghost?
6: Well, I mean, there's certainly examples in literature and mythology of people doing that. And I think, you know, and even today, I think in certain cultures, there are people who are considered shamans of a group and probably have that ability, or at least people think they do. It's an interesting question though. I've never heard about that, at least in, you know, my studies, other than, like I say, sort of in some of the folk tales and historical tales.
1: When a medium does their thing and gets a spirit to visit them, I guess, is that the same as a ghost?
6: Yeah, I think so. I mean, first of all, I need to say I'm not a medium. I'm not a psychic. But from the ones that I've worked with, that was the idea, to go into a location that was supposed to have had or have a ghost and say, okay, how can we contact it? Well, you know, we can try to talk to it, but we don't know if we get an answer or not, whereas a psychic could more or less direct us. So they would talk to the air, as I always say it, but say, you know, there's somebody standing in the corner there. The psychic would see that entity and be able to address it. I think that was always how we used them, is to find a ghost or a spirit, and I'm using the words interchangeably again here, and to make that contact for us.
1: It's not rocket science, is it?
6: Well, No, but it's complicated.
1: If most people want to conjure up a ghost, is there a certain thing they can say to possibly do it?
6: So I have, I've got to say, I have never tried to conjure up a ghost, but, you know, again, there are, you can read tales and stories of witchcraft, and there's even some biblical stories about people being able to conjure up ghosts and spirits. So, yeah, I'm sure there are protocols and rituals and certain words that you'd use, but I don't know what they are. I've never even tried to do it.
1: All right, let's take some calls for you. This hour is going to fly by quickly. Let's go to Jessica in Salt Lake City. Welcome to the program. Hi, Jessica.
7: Hi, thank you so much for taking my call, George.
1: Sure.
7: And just real quick, George, I wanted to wish you a happy belated birthday. We share the same birthday, and I just wanted to reach out and
1: happy
7: say
1: birthday
7: that.
1: To you too, Jessica.
7: Well, thank you, fine sir. So my question for John, I was telling Tommy, I said it's been probably going on for about 20 years now. But I'll wake up, you know, around 2-3 in the morning, even if I'm having a good rested night's sleep. And I swear it's a shadow person. But I wanted to ask John his thoughts about, are shadow people considered shapeshifters? Because it doesn't seem to be harmful. It's really kind of just weird, you know, I know there's a presence. I've seen it even in the dark. Like I've seen somebody standing there knowing that it's harmless, but it's just watching me, and I don't know what to make of that. And so I wanted your thoughts on that.
6: Yeah, that's interesting. People have a lot of different ideas about what shadow people are. I've heard shapeshifters, as you point out. Then I say, but shapeshifting from what to what? I mean, if we see them only as a shadow person, what form is that? Is that the shapeshifted form? Or do they then shapeshift into something else, like a real human or something else? Other people think that shadow people might not even be of this dimension. You know, they might be visitors from other dimensions because, as we know now from quantum physics, we don't have a universe. We have a multiverse where, as that famous movie a couple of years ago pointed out, everything happens all at once, all at the same time, right? So, but to your particular point, what's interesting is you say around three o'clock or so is when it usually happens. And it's interesting because a lot of people consider 3 o'clock, 3 a.m., to be actually kind of prime time for psychic activity.
1: Like the bewitching hour, isn't it?
6: Yeah, exactly. Right. We all think, oh, midnight, you know, and that's okay. But but a lot of researchers will tell you that at around 3 o'clock is when they'll get their most of their activity as they're doing investigations and all. So I really can't tell you the nature of what you're seeing. It seems to be harmless. And when you describe it, I'm assuming it doesn't really have any form other than just, you know, the shadow that we, like you say, shadow people don't have a whole lot of dimension or detail to them. But if it's been happening for so long, and you've had no fear of it or anything else, you might want to consider that, again, as I've spoken so often tonight, maybe it's, maybe it's somebody from your family or something literally just watching over you. Which is not a bad thing.
1: John, how would you categorize a demon as opposed to a ghost?
6: Well, I think you can have, first of all, a demon, again, is something that was never incarnate, right? It was never bodily. It was never a human. So it always was designed and developed as an evil entity. And that's the definition of a demon. It's an evil entity that was never human. But a ghost, again, always has the one important fact that it started out as a human being. And as we know, human beings can be good. They can be horrendous. And I always feel like, okay, if a ghost is simply what we turn into after death. I think it's why would we assume that somebody who all their life has been a wonderful, loving, caring, honest person would suddenly become something evil? That doesn't, a demon or just an evil ghost. That doesn't make any sense. If it's still the same personality, just going on through a different dimension, why would it change like that? You know.
1: First time caller Tom is with us in Ohio. Hello, Tom.
8: Hello. Thanks for taking my call. I'm amazed I got through. Question for you. A couple of times you cited the Bible about saying things about ghosts and different things, and also cited that you didn't believe in heaven and hell, which is also mentioned in there. So I'm just asking. There's supposedly like 2,500 Bible prophecies, and 2,000 of them have happened exactly the way the Bible said they would happen. I don't know this for sure. I'm just telling you what I've heard. What are your thoughts on that? And if there have been 2,000 that have been done down to the letter of the T, does that mean that the rest of it's probably going to be happening too?
6: Okay, so it broke up a little bit in my end, but what I think you're saying is that there's been thousands of prophecies from the Bible that have come true. And that there are future prophecies that we don't know yet, but, you know, will they be true? If I've got that right, my answer is, yeah. I mean, I've read the Bible. I've read the prophecies and, sure, a lot of them have come true. And if you want to really start parsing them, you know, a lot of them are based on, they didn't know it at the time, but based on science and experience and everything else. And it's like, not necessarily a big surprise that a lot of them come true. Like to say something like, in the future, there'll be an evil man to rise above the world. Well, there's always been evil men to rise above the world. That's not much of a prophecy, really, right? As for future prophecies, I don't know what to say to that. I mean, we'll have to see. It could very well be that people that, you know, authors of the Bible were in tune with their inner selves or whatever and had a better idea and better feeling about what was happening in the world around them and could therefore say, well, I think this is going to happen 100 years from now and 200 years from now. And it could be right. You know, we've had a lot of people making prophecies outside the Bible, right? I mean, some people prophesizing forever, scientists saying, you know, I think someday man will fly. That's what Leonardo da Vinci thought. And he was right.
1: Interesting take on all of that, John, huh?
6: Yeah. I mean, I'm not knocking it. I just think it's there.
1: I don't know about 2,000 prophecies have come true, but the Bible has come true on a lot.
6: Sure.
1: I just hope End Times doesn't. What do you think?
6: You hope that what now?
1: End Times prophecy.
6: Oh, yeah. Well, I mean, the world is going to end at some point, right? Here, this is my prophecy, that the world will not be here forever. I mean...
1: I hope you're wrong.
6: Well, I know, but science tells us I'm pretty much right, you know, at some point. I don't think you or I will see that point, George, so...
1: Let's go to Ruth in Maryland. Hi, Ruthie. Go ahead.
9: Hi, George and John. Thank you so much for taking my call. And John, first I have a couple comments on the residual energy, what you said about the residual energy and the cycles. Okay, we have a lot of that here because, okay, I live in a wooded area. I live in a campground and it's all wooded. And over 300 years ago in the late 1600s, they accused a woman of being a witch and they burned her cabin down and she had nowhere to go and she ran out to a rock and she froze to death. I'm not going to say her name right now. I've already mentioned it a couple of times on Coast. But it was interesting what you said about the cycles because just this past, right before Christmas, somebody had moved in it, across from me in August and they had a fire in December and their place was burned up. And they actually had the same name as the woman from 300 years ago. That's kind of a coincidence, huh, George?
1: There are no coincidences, Ruthie. You know that.
9: Oh, I know. We don't believe in coincidences. That's why I didn't want to say her name because the person that had the same name as her, not the same first name, but the same last name. And anyway, John, there's a lot of residual energy here, and we have a lot of activity here, and there's also a lot of people that die here. And last year, like, had two people die across me and one next to me. And anyway, what my question for you is, okay, I can look at it right now, and but there's an empty lot across from me, and there is a flag that is at least 15 foot or higher up in the tree. It's posted up in a tree. I don't even know how the man had gotten it up there. And you would need a really big ladder to even get to it to reach it. And every time that flag gets twisted, it just mysteriously straightens itself back out again. And what do you think about that, John?
6: Are you saying that's a haunting or...
9: I really feel that it's the man that died that lived there to die. He was very particular about his flag.
6: Okay, so you're saying that when it gets twisted up and everything else, this guy, out of respect for the American flag, his spirit somehow straightens it out and everything, right? So you're thinking his energy is still there and like his spirit is still there. Is that kind of what you're saying?
9: There's no way a human being could be straightening that thing out because it's so far high up in the tree.
6: Right.
9: And even our own flags, we all have flags here. And, you know, every time mine gets twisted, I have to do it by hand myself. And there's no way. So it's just mysteriously, I'm like wondering who is straightening this flag back out. And I have a feeling that's my feelings very strongly, that it's the man that died last year that lived there.
6: Yeah. Okay. Well, that may be. I mean, I don't think that would be a residual haunting. I think that's more... actually an act of haunting. If a man died last year and you're thinking that, you know, he's behind, it sounds like a criminal activity, not behind. If he's responsible for, you know, straightening out the flag when these issues happen, then you might think, well, he's still there. Residual is something that the same kind of incident repeats itself, which you're saying here, you know, that same kind of incident, but over a long period of time, you know, and everybody sees it and, you know, it becomes that. Maybe in time, you know, if this continues and 5 years from now, 10 years from now, the same thing is happening, then you may be able to call that a residual haunting. In any case, I mean, it's still a possible haunting, whether it's residual or actively happening since the gentleman passed away only last year.
1: John, why do ghosts haunt?
6: I think they haunt for a couple of reasons. I think one is that, they are human beings. They are what's left of human beings. And I think it's very difficult. I would imagine it's very difficult to shed yourself of that and to disconnect from everything you've known, everything that's surrounded you, all your loved ones, your friends, family, all your activities, everything. So I think part of it is they want to let us know that they're still here, you know, and part of it is like, hey, don't forget us. You know, we're still here. Some people say, well, they haunt for a reason, a more specified reason. And I think I may have touched on that, but there's some unfinished business or something. And so they would like survivors or whoever's in the area to be able to, you know, solve that issue for them. And you'll hear stories that, well, you know, once somebody opened that well and found the bones in the bottom and then buried them respectfully, you know, there was no more haunting. So those kinds of things. I think, you know, a couple of different reasons.
1: Is there a dark side to shapeshifters?
6: Well, yeah, there certainly could be. I mean, I think of one of the classic shapeshifters was from classic literature, you know, and that was Dr. Jekyll and Mr. Hyde.
1: Right.
6: You had this guy, Dr. Jekyll, who is a very well-respected physician in England. He's a strong Christian person. He's kind. He's charitable, all this kind of stuff. Yet there's something in the back of his mind that says, what if I was able to throw off all the bonds of morality, of religion, the legal bonds of my society? What if I was able to just toss them all and rip off my clothes and go run howling in the night through the woods. You know, would I do that? And what would it be like? And he was always intrigued by that question. And he did it. And, you know, hopefully I think everybody listening here knows that it didn't work out well. You know, what he found out was that he had a dark side. And I would say that we're all shapeshifters, every one of us in that manner, in that we all have a dark side. Now, I'm not saying that we're all serial killers or that we, you know, become Mr. Jekylls or anything like that. But we're all capable of doing bad things, wrong things, even when we know better. So, I mean, look at the world today. Why are all the things going on today that are going on? I'm not going to go into politics or anything, but all this stuff around the world, we all know what it looks like and what it sounds like. And that's our dark side. There's no reason for any of that other than the dark side and not being in control of your dark side.
1: Jekyll and Hyde came out in 1886 by Robert Louis Stevenson. What possessed him to write a book like that?
6: Well, he probably his dark side. I mean, I'm serious. He probably was wrestling with those same kind of questions that we all do. And I don't want to, it sounds like philosophical here, but shouldn't we all wrestle with that? Because if we do all have a dark side, we all do have an animal nature. The more we can control it, maybe the better off everybody will be.
1: That's a good point. John Kachuba with us. Website is his name. We'll be back in a moment with final calls right here on Coast to Coast AM.
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0: TV 11 News today. We'll get to all of our headlines in just a moment.
1: It's Wednesday, so you know what that means.
0: It's going to rain.
1: It's going to rain.
0: It's going to rain. It's already raining.
1: I saw like 6 raindrops on the drive-in. So
0: I counted like 11. I was like, doggone it. It's Wednesday. It's raining.
1: You know what that means? 100% chance of rain today because we already saw it. Let's check in with meteorologist Alina Lee, the expert with your First Cup forecast. It is an impact weather day today.
2: It certainly is, you guys. We've got rain to track for you this morning. It is a little heavy out in western parts of the state. You can see exiting West Virginia, moving across parts of Maryland into Hagerstown. Hagerstown, get ready for the rain to be just a little bit heavier here within the next 10 to 20 minutes. Meanwhile, BWI Marshall, warm and muggy start. 70 degrees, the temperature right now. We've got a few areas in the 60s at this point. Definitely much warmer on the eastern shore than they were this time yesterday. Our First Cup forecast, though, has impact icons up, especially between the hours of 3 and 6 and even 7 o'clock, with the chance for thunderstorms to develop, heavy downpours, gusty wind, and the potential for some hail as well within any stronger storm that forms later on today as our temperatures get back into the upper 80s this afternoon. We'll talk more about those 90-degree days, triple-digit heat indices, and stronger storms possible late this week. We'll have that all timed out for you coming up in your full forecast a little bit later. Hey there, Sean, how are the roads so far?
3: Well, it's dark and early. Roads are looking good. But as you were saying, there's a couple little showers out there that could be affecting our roads. This is the JFX. A couple cars out there heading into the city. A few cars leaving the city at 431. I'll show you as a whole. It is looking good out here. Some debris in the road that might be causing a little bit of an issue. This is just south of the tunnels on 895. Not much of an issue, though. Some downed trees. So nothing too big to slowing things down, at least on the major roads. But I do want to pop up. Our road weather index. This is where the weather could be affecting the road. So kind of northeast corridor of 95 up towards Tidings Bridge, the Habit of Grace area, maybe some damp roads out there. But as Megan, Alina's been saying, could see some wet roads. So we'll let you know throughout the morning show where this is happening. All right, Megan and Lacey, over to you.
0: Sean, thank you. The time right now is 4:32, and right now, 3 teens are recovering after being injured in a Baltimore City stabbing.
1: Baltimore police say they were called to Midwood Avenue after 8 p.m. Tuesday, and officers say the scene was complicated, but they found 2 13-year-old boys suffering from non-life-threatening stab wounds. Well, then later, they say they found a 17-year-old boy with a non-life-threatening cut on his leg. Police say the 17-year-old has been deemed a person of interest. Well, some witnesses in the area told WBAL TV 11 News that they heard people screaming and running.
4: Makes me uncomfortable. I mean, I'm scared. I live here and I walk here all the time. Like, I go up the street to the park. I don't want to be that certain area. You know what I mean? Mm-hmm. It's dangerous.
1: Police say all 3 teens were taken to the hospital. So far, no arrests have been made.
0: One person is dead after a car chase involving the Harford County Sheriff's Office. Sky Team 11, Baltimore's only news helicopter, was over the crash Tuesday in Belcamp. The deputies say the driver of the car was a suspect in a drug deal who fled from police, then crashed into 4 cars. That suspect's car was the one that first caught fire, and it was the suspect who died in the crash. Maryland's Attorney General is now investigating. Charges have now been filed for the man accused of shooting a Baltimore County police officer.
1: 38-year-old Shaka Kamara is charged with attempted first-degree murder. Baltimore County police say Kamara's bail review was postponed because he remains in the hospital. Charging documents say 3 officers responded to the Milford Mill Gwynn Falls Trail for a man exposing himself around 9 o'clock Sunday morning. While police say Kamara shot Officer Catalfamo in the head following a brief chase. Investigators now tell us Kamara ran towards the parking lot to find a woman and man walking the trail. Kamara then allegedly stole a legally carried handgun from the man and used it to fire more shots at police. It was during that exchange that Kamara and an innocent bystander were hit. Police say the officer, bystander, and Kamara are recovering in the hospital where they are all in stable condition.
0: One person is dead after a fire late Tuesday night on Round Road in Cherry Hill. The Baltimore Fire Department was called for a fire around 10 p.m. Firefighters say once they got there, they found an apartment building on fire and found one person already dead inside. The cause of the fire remains under investigation this morning.
1: Well, 3 people are recovering after being hurt during an explosion at the Patapsco Wastewater Treatment Plant in Curtis Bay Tuesday. The Baltimore City Fire Department says it happened at the facility on Ajay Attic Avenue around 1 in the afternoon. Well, police say the victims are being treated at a hospital, but their conditions were not released. Investigators are still trying to determine what caused the explosion. Iran has launched missiles and drones toward U.S. targets.
0: That's according to a social media post from Iran's Islamic Revolutionary Guard Corps Tuesday evening. It comes after the U.S. military launched a new wave of strikes against Iran. Those strikes were in retaliation for Iran shooting down a U.S. Army Apache helicopter Monday. The two helicopter pilots were not hurt. U.S. Central Command posting about the retaliatory strike and calling it an act of self-defense. The extent and intensity of the U.S. attacks was not immediately known. At the same time, Afghanistan says Pakistan launched new airstrikes targeting the country, killing at least 13 people and wounding some 14 others. The time now is 4:36, and still to come on WBAL TV 11 News today.
1: We're getting a look at newly released surveillance video that helped Baltimore police identify the suspended Safe Streets worker accused of shooting a man in Park Heights, the status of his bail review, and the charges he is now facing.
0: And we'll have another update on your forecast and traffic for this Wednesday morning. 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
4: Murder charge. Sean Stryker joins us now in the studio with the latest. And Sean, what did the judge say about this case?
5: Well, the judge described Antoine Burton's alleged actions as, quote, insane, saying that there is clear and convincing evidence that Burton is a danger to the community. WBAL TV 11 News obtained this surveillance footage of the shooting, which helped Baltimore police identify Burton. Charging documents claim Burton told detectives that he got into a fight inside of that gas station mini mart. Detectives say Burton followed the 40-year-old man out of the store and shot him twice. Bail review testimony revealed that Burton has 11 Maryland convictions dating back to 1993. That includes robberies, escaped from confinement, and drugs. He has a federal criminal record as well and was on federal probation for a weapon conviction when that shooting happened. Safe Street workers often have criminal history. The city says it does screen all employees, and we spoke to people in this area about the case.
6: I've seen people getting out of the way like that, but I wasn't going up there. It makes me scared to come out the house.
5: Well, Baltimore police arrested Burton at his home. He allegedly told police about the fight and that the gun he used was in his pocket. Burton is expected back in court next month.
4: All right, Sean, thanks. Well, Anne Arundel County's free summer meals program begins a week from today.
7: The meals are free to anyone between 2 and 18 years old, regardless of income. Five sites will offer the meals Monday through Friday. They include Brock Bridge Elementary, High Point Elementary, MacArthur Middle, Woodside Elementary, and North Arundel Aquatic Center. With the exception of Brock Bridge, all meals must be consumed on site. The school district will also provide mobile meal deliveries to 19 community sites. The time now is 4:41, and it's coming up on WBAL TV 11 News today.
4: The House passed a bill to fund immigration enforcement agencies for the next 3 years. How long the funding is expected to last and how much the agencies will receive.
7: But first, we'll have another check on the weather and the roads right after the break. Stay with us.
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4: Chances, but it's definitely going to be very uncomfortably hot and humid out there. So the high heat and humidity, that's going to be the trend the next couple of days when we see heat indices above 100 degrees, almost reaching the threshold for heat advisory criteria here in our area. And there's also the potential for thunderstorms to develop each afternoon and maybe even some in the morning time as well, including this morning where I am tracking some showers out in western Maryland. But for now, slim chance of those showers really holding together and creating too much of an issue. That's why we don't have the impact icon up, but you may encounter some light rain through about 9 a.m. And then midday drying out before those thunderstorm chances ramp right back up by the afternoon as temperatures warm into the upper 80s. So here's the latest on live radar. Some heavy rain headed into western Maryland, moving through Clear Spring in parts of Virginia and West Virginia, northern side of the state there. Hagerstown, you're probably seeing some light to moderate rain there. That's all crossing over eastward, and that will continue to move in that same direction here within the next hour or so. But if it holds together in Frederick, you may encounter some light rain here within the next 45 minutes. But otherwise, it's dry everywhere else for the most part. I do expect to see another round of rain move through later on today, and that's primarily between the hours of 3 p.m. and 7 p.m. That's where we could have those powerful storms passing on through. There could be a broken line segment that develops in our area between those hours that I just mentioned, starting out in western parts of the state, crossing through the Baltimore metro during the peak of rush hour. So you may encounter some quick downpours, some gusty wind, and if these are strong enough, they could even produce some hail as they pass on by. After about 7 o'clock this evening, though, all that activity is long gone. We see some quieter conditions out there as temperatures fall back into the 70s late this evening. Tomorrow morning, slight chance of rain to wake up to, and then by the afternoon, we could have additional round of thunderstorms develop in the area. I do believe Thursday's threat is very conditional to what happens in the morning. Usually, when we get a lot of rain in the morning, that kind of keeps the atmosphere fairly stable so that when we do have that potential for more storms to form, they may not be as strong. So usually, seeing rain and clouds in the morning is typically a good thing for our afternoon storm threat. Your 7-day forecast, though, after we get through Thursday and Friday's thunderstorm chances along with that high heat and humidity, there's a little bit of relief on the way. Saturday, lower humidity, a high of 89, which is still slightly above average, and then 92 expected for Sunday with a chance for showers and maybe an isolated thunderstorm. And it looks like early next week we'll also be watching for a much more active weather pattern to set up. However, temperatures will actually be closer to normal by this time next week. All right, let's get back over to Sean now. Another update on the commute. What's going on?
5: Hey, you know what? The roads are looking good. You can just see a good amount of cars here. This is 95, 395 where it merges in there. Stadiums obviously are in this direction. If the camera would show it, it'd be like over here. But you can see everything's moving. Good cars out there, but they're just playing nicely. And drive times are steady, right where you would hope them to be. Let's check out those drive times around the Beltway. 9 minutes from 95 to 83, 4 minutes, 795 down to 70, and then just another 4 minutes to 95. So 8 minutes from all the way up here, all the way down to here. So that's good for that stretch of road. Inner loop is looking good as well. Let's check on those tunnels. This is not really anything. I meant to take that down. It's cleared. There's a little debris. But again, it's not causing any bit of a slowdown. You can see 6 minutes from the 95 split through each tunnel. Again, though, you see this. This is 95 south, just before the Fort McHenry Tunnel. Good amount of cars, but obviously with both bores heading south open, all four lanes, it's handling that, no problem. Lacey, over to you.
6: All right, Sean, thanks. The bus driver behind the wheel of the crash that killed 5 people and injured 44 others in Stafford County, Virginia, is now out of the hospital. Virginia State Police says 48-year-old Jing Dong is being held in jail facing 5 counts of involuntary manslaughter and 1 misdemeanor count of reckless driving. The crash happened May 29th in a work zone along I-95 when Virginia State Police say traffic was slowing and the bus hit the back of a line of cars, triggering a multi-vehicle collision.
7: Harford County has now become the first local government in Maryland to ban data centers outright. The county council unanimously voting to ban the construction of the centers. Several other cities and counties have put a temporary ban on constructing them, but Harford County has now passed emergency legislation to ban the construction of data centers anywhere in the county. It comes after we learned there was a plan in the works to build a data center on the Mountain Branch Golf Course. The Maryland Tech Council reacted to the decision, saying they strongly oppose the legislation.
6: Well, the House passed a nearly $70 billion bill to fund immigration enforcement agencies for the next 3 years. House lawmakers voted 214 to 212 along party lines to pass the Secure America Act. Well, the funding comes on top of the nearly $140 billion the Republican-controlled Congress gave Immigration and Customs Enforcement and Customs and Border Protection last year as part of President Trump's massive tax and spending cuts bill. Well, the bill now heads to the president's desk for his signature.
7: 12 Baltimore families are fighting for the rights of their children. A federal judge listening to arguments from the families Tuesday. The families are trying to block the Trump administration from getting medical records of their children who are transgender. The Department of Justice saying it needs the records to investigate the use of puberty blockers in hormones for minors. Families argue the subpoenas are illegal and meant to pressure hospitals to stop transgender care. They say class action status would protect the children's privacy and avoid multiple lawsuits.
8: This is pure intimidation. You know, this administration, it has targeted this very small group of families, families with transgender kids. This administration does not like transgender people. They want to stop this health care, and they are abusing their power to literally try to intimidate and harass doctors and parents in order to further that political goal.
7: The judge has yet to issue an order from the bench. You can stay with WBAL-TV for updates on this case.
6: Well, President Donald Trump says that Bill Pulte will start as acting director of national intelligence on June 19th. The president announced last week that Pulte would take over after Tulsi Gabbard's expected departure on June 30th. Well, President Trump says Pulte will also stay in his current job as director of the Federal Housing Finance Agency. In response, Democrats say they are refusing to pass a bipartisan House and Senate agreement to extend a key national security program because they oppose President Trump's choice of Pulte. Baltimore City leaders are taking aim at a city-based internet marketing company. The mayor's office announced a lawsuit filed against Agora Companies. The lawsuit claims the company, quote, lures older residents with deceptive advertising about health supplements and financial advice. The suit goes on to say Agora Companies then uses illegal tactics to entrap and keep customers. In its response, Agora Companies says that it is stunned by the lawsuit and only found out about it Tuesday. In a statement, Agora responded, quote, as a 47-year Baltimore company, we would have expected to have heard about any concerns from the city earlier than the filing of a lawsuit. We are still digesting the complaint, but we already see significant constitutional problems with the allegations, including under the First Amendment.
7: Maryland is investing millions of dollars in solar projects around the state. The governor's office announcing 69 new grants totaling $43 million. The community solar grant program is meant to deliver electricity to low-income homes at a discount of at least 25%. Nearly 5,000 homes will benefit from the program. The time now is 4:52. Still ahead, Ravens mandatory minicamp saw Calais Campbell back in the house.
6: You'll get used to it. Why he says that he's ready to get back out there and improve even more.
3: 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Angelette Aviles, focusing on the topics that has Baltimore talking.
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6: It is his ninth homer of the year, making the game 4-3. It looked promising, right? Well, the O's tied up later with help from Samuel Basayo. A run scores easily. Now it's a 4-4 game. We're getting excited, but the Birds just couldn't bring in the winning run. So now we're moving into extra innings, and unfortunately, Tyler O'Neill strikes out to end the game. The final score is 6-5 Mariners. Game 3 with the Mariners is tonight, though. Hopefully you can turn things around. That's at 6:35. Well, today is day 2 of mandatory mini camp for the Ravens, and after this, we'll see them again for training camp.
7: And Tuesday, we saw Calais Campbell back in the house. He's preparing for his 19th season and continuing to defy logic. He's quick for 6'8". Campbell had 6.5 sacks last year. He says he's ready to get back out there and improve even more.
17: Part of getting old is, evolving your game and understanding, how to stay relevant and keep an impact. And so it was very humbling. You have to say, okay, I can't play 60, 65 plays anymore. I got to come down and play, 35, 40. That was a humbling experience, but it also led to more production, like having better quality plays, because if I go out there and try to play 45, 50 plays, I'm not going to get a lot of quality plays at the tail end of that.
6: He's got a voice, man.
7: It matches the body.
6: Yes.
7: Big guy, big voice, mm-hmm. Big deep voice.
6: Right, I wouldn't want to mess with him.
7: Yeah, the time right now is 4:56.
6: Still ahead in the next half hour of WBAL TV 11 News today.
18: Two 13-year-old suffering stab and cut wounds last night, and now a 17-year-old is being considered a person of interest. We'll have an update on the situation when we come back.
19: A police chase in Harford County ends in a deadly crash. I'm Janine Donaldson in the studio with the details coming up.
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3: 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Miss a minute, miss a lot. C4 and Brian Neiman.
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1: Good morning. I'm Tiller Bennett. Some of the top stories that we're following this morning.
15: I'm Scott Wyckoff. Here in Bel Air this morning, as the Hartford County Council has spoken when it comes to the county executive's emergency bill to ban data centers here.
22: Data centers are not in Hartford County's best interest.
23: A federal court hearing today as the Trump administration tries to gain access to Maryland voter data. I'm Robert Lang at the Commitment 2026 desk.
24: An investigation underway over a barge that struck the Susquehanna River Bridge in Havre de Grace over the weekend. I'm Phil Jakubowski.
25: I'll give you an update on some of the road construction projects that are scheduled later this morning around the Baltimore area. Coming up, I'm Tony Thornton.
26: High heat and humidity followed by thunderstorm chances throughout the week. I'm meteorologist Delina Lee with that forecast coming up.
27: The Orioles lose again, and we'll hear from the Ravens at mandatory minicamp. I'm Valerie Preactor.
28: From ABC News, I'm Sherry Preston. New attacks in the Middle East, but still hopes for peace. American forces striking targets near the Strait of Hormuz after an Iranian drone took down a U.S. Army Apache helicopter. Iran launching attacks of its own, aiming at Bahrain, Kuwait, and Lebanon. ABC's Jonathan Carl spoke with President Trump as the U.S. strikes were being announced.
29: The president made it clear to me that these U.S. strikes on Iran are specifically in response to Iran's downing of that Apache helicopter. He brought up the peace deal that he is trying to negotiate with the Iranians. It seemed clear to me that even as he was ordering U.S. attacks on Iran, he still believes he can get a peace deal with the Iranians.
28: Officials say all of the Iranian missiles were shot down. Primary day is done in four more states, and maybe the most watched race was in Maine. Despite recent allegations of abuse, political newcomer Graham Plattner won the Democratic nomination for Senate, saying,
30: "Every day I wake up and I try to be a little bit better and a little bit kinder than I was the day before. And if you give me the chance, I will be a senator for the people who cannot afford to buy a senator."
28: He will face Senator Susan Collins. In South Carolina, two Republicans in the governor's race are headed for a runoff after none of the primary candidates won a majority. Lieutenant Governor Pamela Yvette and State Attorney General Alan Wilson will square off, missing out Congresswoman Nancy Mace. California's governor's race is set, with projections showing Republican Steve Hilton advancing to the general election against Democrat Javier Becerra. Some serious allegations at Air Canada.
31: Police in Ontario said that Jeffrey Wall, this is a longtime pilot for Air Canada, had been a captain. He had been there for 27 years, but for the last 17 years, without having the proper pilot's license to be a captain.
28: ABC Chief Investigative Correspondent Aaron Kapturski. 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
9: A 66 and cloudy. We'll have high heat, humidity, and some storm chances. Elena Lee will have the forecast coming up. Well, it's a no for Hartford County Council voting last night to ban data centers. Scott Wyckoff joining us this morning with the latest. Good morning, Scott.
15: Yeah, the council has spoken, Taylor, voting unanimously to pass County Executive Cassidy's emergency bill banning data centers. And it was standing room only here in the council chambers in Bel Air last night as one by one residents spoke out against data centers, not in my backyard in Hartford County. Before the vote, speaking on behalf of County Executive Cassidy, County Economic Development Administrator Steve Overbay saying,
22: "We conducted extensive research and examined the experiences of communities across the country that have embraced large-scale data center development. After that review, we reached a clear conclusion. Data centers are not in Harford County's best interest.
15: And the council took heed with that unanimous vote. The line to get into the council chambers here for the public hearing before the vote wrapped around this building for just about a block. Many inside the council chambers and in that line wearing green anti-data center t-shirts, also wearing anti-data center pins. So it is a done deal now here in Harford County as the county council has spoken, voting to ban data centers. Get the latest in the story at WBAL.com and the WBAL radio app.
1: In North Baltimore, police say three teens were injured last night following an assault. Officers called out to Midwood Avenue where they found two 13-year-old boys with stab wounds. Investigators believe the victims ran to nearby Cameron Road after the assault. A 17-year-old boy who had a non-life-threatening cut wound on his leg is a person of interest. Residents in the area said they heard people screaming and young people running.
0: Makes me uncomfortable. I mean, I'm scared. I live here and I walk here all the time. Like, I don't go up the street to the park. I don't want to be that certain area. I mean, it's dangerous.
1: All three teens were taken to hospitals. Now, the driver of a fleeing car died Tuesday afternoon in a fiery crash that happened in Belcamp. It started after deputies observed a suspected drug transaction. Harford County Sheriff Jeff Gaylor.
2: A deputy assigned to our canine unit found the vehicle, attempted to stop the suspect vehicle after observing multiple vehicle motor vehicle violations in the area of Long Bar Harbor Road here on eastbound Route 40. The driver refused to stop.
1: Now, the driver went through the intersection, collided with four other vehicles. The sheriff says the suspect vehicle immediately caught fire, trapping the driver inside. He died in that crash. Two people were taken to hospitals with non-life-threatening injuries. And Baltimore City fire officials now say three contractors were injured after an explosion that happened yesterday afternoon at the Patapsco Wastewater Treatment Plant. Two workers in critical condition, the third in serious condition. Fire officials say the contractors were working on a project dealing with electrical capacity. The cause of that blast is under investigation. Coming up after traffic and weather later today, a federal court hearing as the Trump administration tries to gain access to Maryland voter data. We'll have details when News Now at 5 a.m. continues at 5:05.
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25: There's going to be a couple of construction projects, road construction projects around the area later on this morning. We'll start on the Beltway. On the outer loop between 795 and Liberty Road, they're going to resume that long-term construction project. You'll see the left lane closure. Expect to see some congestion as you make your way through that stretch. And up in Harford County, 95, between Route 543 and Route 24, that long-term construction project is scheduled to resume later on this morning after 9 a.m. Expecting left lane closures in both directions as well. So just giving you a heads up as you head out later on this morning. 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
9: Weather.
26: Mostly cloudy, warm, and muggy to start this Wednesday with a chance for a few showers to pass through late morning. Otherwise, dry conditions for most during the peak of the afternoon with a high of 87. As we head through this evening, temperatures will dip back down to the low 70s with scattered showers possible. Another round of thunderstorms arrives on Thursday, and it does get hotter and more humid with highs in the mid-90s. I'm meteorologist Alina Lee on WBAL News Radio 1090 and FM 101.5.
1: Currently in Baltimore, 66 and cloudy.
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1: From the Commitment 2026 desk, a hearing set for this morning at U.S. District Court as the Trump administration tries to gain access to Maryland voted data.
23: The hearing takes place nearly a year after the Justice Department filed the suit against Maryland Elections Administrator Jared DeMarinis, who had refused to turn over the state's voter data, including names, Social Security numbers, and driver's license numbers, to determine if the voters are eligible and to gather evidence to see if the state is committing any voter fraud. Common Cause Maryland and the ACLU joining the state attorney general in fighting this lawsuit, saying the Trump administration is trying to stop people eligible to vote from voting. Robert Lang, WBAL, News Radio 1090 and FM 101.5.
1: And Baltimore County leaders held a crime walk in Towson last night to address recent incidents of violence. The police chief, Robert McCullough, joined others to promote how partnerships between police and businesses and the community can improve safety.
5: It's important for the police department. We're the lead in the public safety effort. We're here to work with our partners to be good partners, but we need our partners to work closely with the police department.
1: Now, that crime walk followed Friday's deadly daytime shooting of a 22-year-old Towson University student near the Towson Circle. A portion of the news this morning brought to you by Window Nation.
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1: Well, it looked promising for the O's, Valerie.
27: Yeah, they made it close, Taylor. Mm-hmm. But still, four losses in a row for the Orioles. Last night's game went into extras with the Mariners tied at four. Then Rico Garcia allowed a two-run home run to Randy Arozarena in the 10th. And the O's could only score one run in the bottom of that inning. 6-5 was the final score.
6: Extremely frustrating on a lot of counts. One, the biggest thing is didn't win the game. Proud of our boys, how they fought. Never down, they never give up. Still in it. The crowd was awesome. Like, we felt it in the dugout during the rally. It just sucks that we just couldn't pull it up.
27: Post-game, Craig Albernaz also explained that Adley Rutschman is dealing with some left hamstring tightness and is currently day-to-day. Tune into WBAL for Game 3 against Seattle tonight at 6:35. The Ravens will tackle Day 2 of mandatory minicamp this afternoon. Yesterday, head coach Jesse Minter said some players missed practice because of small things, but they fully expect everyone on the roster to be ready at the start of training camp. The Carolina Hurricanes took Game 4 of the Stanley Cup Finals 5-3 to tie the series at 2 with the Vegas Golden Knights. I'm Valerie Preactor on the home of the Orioles and the Baltimore Ravens. 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
0: Hi, this is C4. On the Wednesday C4 and Brian Neiman show, at 8 o'clock, we're going to be joined by Dr. Joshua Michael. He's the president of the Maryland State Board of Education. We're going to talk about Maryland's improvement in math and English since the pandemic. It's called the Education Scorecard. We're also going to talk about this new kindergarten program that they have initiated. At 6 o'clock, we had election results coming back from Maine, South Carolina, a couple of the states. What did we learn from that? At 9:30, the Maryland League of Women Voters is calling on the State Board of Elections to have an independent investigation in reference to that ballot issue where almost 500,000 ballots went out erroneously. But we're going to start the show and talk all throughout it about the United States retaliating, according to President Trump, on Iran for the shooting down of our Apache helicopter. Where do things go from here? All of that and more, 5:30 to 10.
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9: Traffic and weather.
2: Over near Herring Run this morning, there's fire activity on Sinclair Lane at Shannon Drive. The fire has been extinguished, but the fire crews remain on the scene, and there's some emergency road work on Route 50 westbound at Thompson Creek Road over near Graysonville off to the right side. 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
9: Weather. A warm and more humid start to the day with a chance for a few showers to be scattered across the area late morning. As we head through midday into the early afternoon, we should be dry, hot, and pretty humid with a high of 87. Then mostly cloudy tonight and warm with lows back in the 70s and also a chance for a few more showers to form. We do have more impact weather Thursday, mostly cloudy, hot, and humid with a high of 95 and thunderstorms developing late in the day. I'm meteorologist Delina Lee on WBAL News Radio 1090 and FM 101.5.
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1: Harford County becoming the first local government in the state to outright ban those data centers. WBAL's Scott Wyckoff is following this story. He joins us this morning with the latest. Hey, Scott.
15: Yeah, the wave against data centers breaking here on the shores of Council Chambers where I am in Bel Air as the County Council, by a unanimous vote, passing the County Executive's emergency bill banning data centers across Harford County. As one by one here, residents speaking out against data centers before the Council voted here during the standing room only public hearing.
19: I think we will be just fine without a data center.
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15: Saying, not in my backyard, one by one, wearing their green anti-data center t-shirts and anti-data center buttons, speaking out against the data centers, and the council listened, voting unanimously to ban data centers all across Harford County. 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
1: Baltimore County leaders held a crime walk in Towson last night to address recent incidents of violence. Police Chief Robert McCullough joined others to promote how partnerships between police and businesses and the community can improve safety.
22: This all comes in the wake of that deadly shooting last week. A 22-year-old was shot and killed on York Road towards the Towson Circle by a driver in another car, and police are still looking for the shooter in that case. So now these leaders just went around and they talked to business owners and they just talked to residents about their concerns and strategies to keep crime down.
1: That's TV 11's Kyrie Stewart reporting. The driver of a fleeing car died yesterday afternoon in a fiery crash in Bell Camp. Harford County Sheriff Jeff Gaylor explains how it started.
24: This was our crime suppression unit again, watching a drug transaction take place, trying to do a directed stop, on a suspect involved in that transaction.
1: Well, the driver went through an intersection, collided with four other vehicles.
24: The deputy who was in pursuit, who was well back from the suspect vehicle, saw a citizen struggling to get out of the second vehicle and was able to rescue that citizen from that vehicle before it, too, caught fire.
1: Now, the sheriff said the suspect vehicle again caught fire, trapping the driver inside. He died in the crash. Two people were taken to hospitals with non-life-threatening injuries. Baltimore City police say three teens were injured last night following an assault. Officers called out to Midwood Avenue. That's where they found two 13-year-old boys with stab wounds. Investigators believe the victims ran to nearby Cameron Road after that assault. A 17-year-old who had a non-life-threatening cut wound on his leg is a person of interest. Residents in the area said they heard people screaming.
4: It makes me uncomfortable. I mean, I'm scared. I live here and I walk here all the time. Like, I don't go up the street to the park. I don't want to be that certain area. It's dangerous.
1: All three teens were taken to hospitals. The Coast Guard continues to investigate a barge that struck the Susquehanna River Bridge in Havre de Grace over the weekend.
5: Mid-Saturday afternoon, the Coast Guard got a call from a tugboat moving an empty barge towards the Vulcan Materials Company in Havre de Grace. The Coast Guard says the wind shifted course and the barge collided with the east side of the Amtrak Bridge, otherwise known as the Susquehanna River Bridge. The tugboat operator got to shore and said there was no damage to either the tug or the barge, but there was damage to the skirting of the bridge. Amtrak says the bridge is equipped with a protective fender system to safeguard from vessel strikes. Phil Yakubuski, WAL News Radio, 1090 and FM 101.5.
1: Baltimore City fire officials now say three contractors were injured after an explosion yesterday at the Patapsco wastewater treatment plant. Two workers in critical condition, the third in serious condition. A fire official said the contractors were working on a project dealing with the electrical capacity. The cause of that blast is under investigation. And from the Commitment 2026 desk, today Maryland state elections officials will be in federal court. Now, this hearing will address Maryland's voter rolls. In December, the DOJ sued the state for failing to hand over voter registration information. The ACLU of Maryland sued to block the demand. A portion of the news this morning brought to you by Tommy's on Main.
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1: Well, Valerie, again, we're talking about the O's dropping another game. What happened in this one? It looked promising there to start.
6: Yeah, Taylor, and the Orioles.
1: And then again.
6: This is what they do sometimes.
1: This is what they do, yeah.
6: Yeah, it's back and forth. The Orioles did take the game into extras last night. They still couldn't come away with a win, though. They fell 6-5 to the Mariners. Trevor Rogers tossed into the sixth and allowed three earned runs. The offense went 1-for-11 with runners in scoring position and stranded 10 on base. Kobe Mayo did hit a solo home run in the ninth to bring the O's within one, and Sammy Vassallo drove in the tying run, but Seattle's two-run shot in the 10th was the nail in the coffin. They're back at it tonight at Camden Yards, 6:35 is first pitch with Brandon Young. You can listen to the game right here on WBAL. The Ravens will wrap up mandatory minicamp this afternoon, and that'll be the last time that we see the team take the field until training camp. Yesterday, Roquan Smith described the way the defense is looking right now with the personnel they have.
20: Got some dogs up front, so like having dogs up front definitely allows you to get everyone around to play better. So I think once you have certain caliber players like a Calais, like a Trey, whoever is out there, you know, and I just think those guys have a standard for themselves as well as the standard with the defense here.
6: And tonight it's game four of the NBA Finals in New York with the Knicks leading the Spurs 2-1. I'm Valerie Preactor on the home of the Orioles and the Baltimore Ravens, WBAL News Radio 1090 and FM 101.5.
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9: Traffic and weather.
2: The cleanup continues from an early morning house fire on the east side of Baltimore at the intersection of Sinclair Lane and Shannon Drive. That intersection still closed for now as fire crews remain on the scene. And there is some emergency road work set up along Route 50 heading westbound. If you're making your way toward the Bay Bridge, it's right near Thompson Creek Road. It's off to the right side. Not to cause it any issues, just a heads up as the work crews are still out there working on some things. 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
9: Weather.
6: Mostly cloudy, very warm and muggy with a chance of thunderstorms developing late this afternoon with a high of 87. Tonight will stay mostly cloudy with a chance for a few scattered showers possible with a low down near 73. And Thursday, more impact weather for high heat and humidity, temperatures in the mid-90s, and triple-digit heat indices, followed by a chance for thunderstorms, some of which may be on the strong to severe side Thursday afternoon. I'm meteorologist Alina Lee on WBAL News Radio 1090 and FM 101.5.
1: And currently in Baltimore, 67, mostly cloudy.
27: This is a Bloomberg Money Minute. As we see at the grocery store and the gas station, everything's getting more expensive. Inflation figures out later this morning may show the biggest surge in consumer prices in several years, adding to pressure on the Federal Reserve to raise interest rates. Economists see a roughly 4.2% annual increase as energy prices remain elevated. Turning to trading, it was a mixed finish on Wall Street yesterday. Tech shares weighed on the S&P 500, which fell 0.3%. However, the Dow rose 86 points. This morning, investors are following developments in the Middle East as the U.S. and Iran exchange strikes. S&P futures are down 51 points, Dow futures falling 310. And Starbucks is said to be considering options for its Japanese business, including selling a stake in the unit. An initial public offering is also an option. Japan is one of Starbucks' biggest markets with about 2,100 stores. Starbucks declined to comment. Courtney Donahoe, Bloomberg Radio.
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0: These are your political insights from ABC News. Tuesday saw primary elections in Maine, South Carolina, Nevada, and North Dakota. In the Maine Democratic Senate primary, ABC News projecting Graham Plattner will move on to face Republican Susan Collins in November. Plattner faced questions after the New York Times reported several former girlfriends described what they called unsettling behavior. Tuesday night, Plattner telling supporters,
7: "If you believe, as I do, that we can change our politics and change our country, then you must also believe that people can change."
0: Maine Governor Janet Mills ran against Plattner in the Democratic primary but suspended her campaign on April 30th. In South Carolina, ABC News projects incumbent U.S. Senator Lindsey Graham will win the Republican primary for U.S. Senate. And more than a week after the primary in California, ABC News can now finally project Republican Steve Hilton will face Democrat Javier Becerra in the race for governor. Dave Packer, ABC News.
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1: Here's a look at some of the top stories we're following this morning. The Harford County Council passing a bill banning data centers. That measure passed last night by a vote of 7-0. City police say three teens injured after a cutting incident in northeast Baltimore. And a drug suspect dead after fleeing from Harford County Sheriff's deputies and crashing into four vehicles Tuesday afternoon. You can get the latest on these stories at WBAL.com and also on the WBAL radio app. C4 and Brian Eamon are next on WBAL News Radio 1090 and FM 101.5.
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15: The president made it clear to me that these U.S. strikes on Iran are specifically in response to Iran's downing of that Apache helicopter. He brought up the peace deal that he is trying to negotiate with the Iranians. It seemed clear to me that even as he was ordering U.S. attacks on Iran, he still believes he can get a peace deal with the Iranians.
17: That is Jonathan Carl, ABC News, with the story of the Apache helicopter that didn't just go down yesterday.
18: No, it didn't.
17: We were talking about at this time, 24 hours ago, it was taken down by the Iranians. It sounds like it was one of their drones, suicide drones, that did this. So the question was going to be, all right, well, if that happens, what's the United States going to do about it? Well, we retaliated by going after them in a proportional response.
18: Mm-hmm.
17: Now, what does a proportional response mean? This is kind of interesting as well. We conducted three waves of attacks. We went after their defense system and their radar sites near the Strait of Hormuz. This is according to a senior U.S. official in the Wall Street Journal this morning. Mm-hmm. And we dropped a whole bunch of munitions against other targets, including control stations, with our Air Force and our Navy pilots. Then Iran and their Revolutionary Guard launched a drone attack on our Fifth Fleet in Bahrain, and also went after Kuwait.
18: And Jordan.
17: And went after Jordan, which really has not been involved in this war much at all that I know of.
18: That one shocked me.
17: And Jordan State TV said that their armed forces shot down five missiles from Iran, so they had interceptors that were going there. Now, here's what's even more interesting to me about this, C4, according to this reporting, that Trump had to be convinced to retaliate. According to the Wall Street Journal, that he played down the incident, said it wasn't a big deal, and said the pilots weren't seriously injured. He changed his mind after Pete Hegseth and the chairman of the Joint Chiefs, Dan Kane, said, sir, we need military action here, and gave him updated information about it and said, hey, we've got to respond to this, in which he said, okay. Then it gets even weirder to me because President Trump retweeted on Truth Social a statement from CENTCOM about how we were going after Iran in a proportionate way. And then Trump reposted that with a video of the famous West Wing clip when they were talking about what is a proportionate response when people attack the United States of America or go after stuff. Take a listen.
4: They hit an airplane, so we hit a transmitter, right? That's a proportional response.
5: Sir, in the case of Pericles...
4: They hit a barracks, we hit two transmitters.
5: That's roughly it, yes, sir.
4: This is what we do. I mean, this is what we do.
5: Yes, sir, it's what we do. It's what we've always done.
4: Well, if it's what we do, if it's what we've always done, don't they know we're going to do it?
5: Sir, if you turn your attention to Pericles 1.
4: I have turned my attention to Pericles 1. It's two ammo dumps, an abandoned railroad bridge, and a Syrian intelligence agency.
5: Those are four highly rated targets, sir.
4: But they know we're going to do that. They know we're going to do that. Those areas have been abandoned for 3 days now. We know that from the satellite, right? We have the intelligence.
5: Sir.
4: They did that, so we did this. It's the cost of doing business. It's been factored in, right?
5: Mr. President.
4: Am I right or am I missing something here?
5: No, sir. You're right, sir.
4: Then I ask again, what is the virtue of a proportional response?
5: It isn't virtuous, Mr. President. It's all there is, sir.
4: It is not all there is.
5: Sir, Admiral Fitzwater. Excuse me, Leo. Pardon me, Mr. President. Just what else is it?
4: The disproportional response. Let the word ring forth from this time and this place, gentlemen. You kill an American, any American, we don't come back with a proportional response. We come back with total disaster.
10: All right. Got up, Miss West Wing.
17: Great writing.
10: Got up, Miss West Wing.
17: So what is that about? Is that a warning to Iran that you better not?
10: Yeah.
17: Martin
10: Sheen bang that table? That's me.
17: Had you killed an American citizen, if one of those pilots would have died, things would be different? I don't know. I kind of shake my head and say, what are we doing here? We got a ceasefire. They're shooting down Apache helicopters. Man. They're firing missiles into Kuwait and into Jordan now. Like this, it's a joke. Just start bombing them. Just start the war back up, because that's what you need to do. If that's the games that they want to play, then you got to start the war back up. But he is hell bent on getting a deal.
10: Yes, he is.
17: And trying his best in any possible way to say that this thing can get done without really going into a full scale war. But I don't know. To me, C4, you know where I've been on this for quite some time. It's time to escalate. And then you can back off. You escalate for a couple of days, and then you can back off. And you can say, guys, you want to come back to the table on this or not? But this little, you know,
10: proportional, or not.
17: Pussyfooting around, okay? That's the word that I'm looking for, the phrase I'm looking for. That's what we're doing here.
10: Well, considering the fact that President Trump has shown the inclination, 530 Club and everybody, to, you know, decapitate, and I'm using that word metaphorically and actually, as he actually did have a missile his first time that, like, took somebody's head off. But he's shown the ability to do that. Why do you think he's not? I mean, it's not as if President Trump isn't willing at times to push the button.
17: Well,
10: there must be a reason. My point in raising that question almost rhetorically, there must be a reason he doesn't want to go full nuclear.
17: I would like to know what it is. I've heard a lot of smart people who are close to Donald Trump, others who are not so close to him, but are pretty strong in the military world and more hawks. Mm-hmm. I've heard doves talk about it. I don't know. If anybody has a good theory as to why Donald Trump has turned into this kind of Jimmy Carter-ish president.
10: Measured.
17: Explain it to me. I don't know. I haven't figured it out. But when they shoot down an Apache helicopter right over the Strait of Hormuz,
10: right,
17: it's time to say, all right, guys, the ceasefire's over. We're starting this war back up. And again, you can always pull it back after a couple of days.
10: Sure. So you don't consider, and this is where this kind of is, shooting the sites that shattered us is not enough.
17: No. First of all, why are these radar sites even up and operating in the first place? Why haven't
10: because
17: we hit
10: mobile.
17: Them?
10: Because they're mobile.
17: But if we knew that they were
10: they're
17: there.
10: Not sitting there.
17: Okay, then this is the thing. They're not getting to the table. They're not agreeing to things. It is dragging. It's just dragging this through. It is time to use force again.
10: Are Americans ready for us to take this to the next step.
17: Our Americans are ready for this thing to be over, and the fastest way for it to get over is to escalate.
10: But I guess where I am, considering that how unpopular this war is President Trump listening to others who are telling him the American people won't withstand you taking this to the point where American lives will be lost? Like the country is not with this. Is that what he's hearing?
17: Then you shouldn't start wars that you don't think the American people are with.
10: I mean, you're
17: down that road. You have to then take it to a level where you can get something out of it. And right now we are just, again, spinning our wheels, waiting on time, I guess, for what? Some deal that we believe is going to be made by Iran. We don't even know who's going to do it.
10: And that's the thing. The third party that we talked about yesterday, everybody, President Trump said that he is speaking to, we don't know exactly. Is it the military? Is it the parliament?

0: to be patient. I mean, there's no doubt about that. It was Jed Bartlett.
1: Josiah Bartlett. President. Right. Is this a President Bartlett moment, or is it one of, like you say, steady as she goes?
0: I mean, he is clearly wanting to do this a diplomat in a diplomatic way. But if they don't agree to do things, you know, the enemy has a choice, as we like to say. Well,
1: yes,
0: the enemy is making the choice that they don't really want it done diplomatically. So then you're going to have to do it militarily. And again, it doesn't have to be for, you know, a 2-week bombing period.
1: It may be.
0: But it could be just a couple of days of barrage, or, you know, what I want more than anything else is going in there and taking over the Strait of Hormuz.
1: But, and that is the issue. And, you know, I'm going to talk about it coming up in news notes and headlines. But exactly how many ships are getting through? What is going? We really don't know what is actually happening in the Strait of Hormuz in terms of our Navy. Whatever these fast ships are that Iran has, like what is going on there?
0: But
1: who's
0: controlling
1: what?
0: Just think about this, C4. Yesterday, when he said he thought that there a deal could be done within 2 to 3 days after the Knicks game, he knew that that helicopter was shot down.
1: Yes.
0: Like he said, we're going to wait for the report to come out. But he had to have the intelligence. They had to be telling him it was likely enemy fire that brought it down.
1: Had to be.
0: And that's where he was? Not in, what the hell are you guys doing, shooting our helicopters down?
1: But listening to what you said, if he had to be talked into doing this, maybe he didn't look at it initially as that serious. If he actually had to be talked into
0: doing this. And I have to ask, how do you think that shooting down a helicopter with pilots in it is not a big deal?
1: I don't know. Well, we're going to talk about this all throughout the show, everybody, because could this be that turning point or a turning point in this whole, you know, since February 28th, war with Iran, now that we passed the 100-day mark in this. Coming up on News Notes and Headlines, everybody, we're going to be talking about, believe it or not, someone else trying to be involved with ISIS. We haven't brought that name ISIS up in a minute, Brian, here in the United States. And a wedding that I didn't realize that this was coming. It's very surprising. Nice to have a wedding story once in a while, isn't it?
0: We'll talk about it.
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4: Just got a call of a report of a police activity in the city at the intersection of North Caroline Street at East Fayette Street, so avoid that area for now. Meantime, taking a look at traffic around the Baltimore Beltway. It's running smoothly, expecting some construction activity to resume later this morning after 9 a.m. around 795 down to Liberty Road on the outer loop. The left lane will be closed, or it's scheduled to close due to the long-term construction project continuing, as well as along the top side of the Beltway through Towson as well. You'll see some work crews in that median area. And starting to see more traffic volume along 895 now, heading south from Lombard Street as you enter into the Harbor Tunnel. 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
3: Weather. Mostly cloudy, very warm and muggy, with a chance of thunderstorms developing late this afternoon with a high of 87. Tonight will stay mostly cloudy with a chance for a few scattered showers possible with a low down near 73. And Thursday, more impact weather for high heat and humidity, temperatures in the mid-90s, and triple-digit heat indices, followed by a chance for thunderstorms, some of which may be on the strong to severe side Thursday afternoon. I'm meteorologist Alina Lee on WBAL News Radio 1090 and FM 101.5.
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8: It is Wednesday, the 10th of June, 2026. Brian and 530 Club. And we've talked with Brett Sandler, who is with the Heritage Foundation, many years in the Navy and everything. And he said something, Brian, that made me my eyebrows perk up a little bit when he said that around 1,000 ships have been able to get through the Strait of Hormuz in different ways, even though there's been this blockade since April between not just the United States, but then Iran's, you know, being mischievous in that area. And when he said that, I'm saying, well, maybe let me look a little bit into this. According to J.P. Morgan, there have been about 2.1 million barrels per day of oil getting out on tankers since the final 2 weeks of May through now. Now, they used to be about 15.6 million barrels flowing through every day before the war started. And J.P. Morgan is saying maybe this is why, Brian, we haven't seen the escalating gas prices to the point that we had seen them, because there is something happening through the Strait of Hormuz.
9: Yeah. No, I think that's a real possibility. And Saudi Arabia is, I mean, they have a pipeline, so they can get some stuff right out to the Red Sea, which has helped out as well. You know, I did hear an energy expert talk about how in probably 3 or 4 years, the free markets are going to make the Strait of Hormuz less important. Because
8: it needs to be.
9: Yeah, right.
8: Because it's a world security issue.
9: Right. So, Saudi Arabia obviously is already working on the pipelines, and they have some pipelines. The United Arab Emirates is working with Saudi Arabia because they have to go through Saudi Arabia to get stuff out, or through Oman. And even Kuwait is talking about overland ways to get it basically directly to Europe. So that is the good news out of it. It's going to take a couple of years.
8: Oh, yeah, it's going to take a while.
9: But yeah, I mean,
8: they're calling these ships ghost flows.
9: Yeah.
8: I kid you not. They're called clandestine flows, but more to the term ghost flow. Everybody's putting ghost. You know those ghost students, ghost flows? Everybody's putting ghost in front of
9: them. Well, they turn their transponders off so that you can't see them. And so it's a little dicey for them to do that.
8: A lot dicey. It's very risky. But yeah. I did not realize until Brett Sandler brought it up what kind of action is going on there. Still, you know, nowhere near what it needs to be, everybody, but just look out more. And you kind of heard it here first, like I said, with Brent Sandler, that there are some ships getting through the Strait of Hormuz when it comes to what's going on. ISIS. I never thought we were bringing up the Islamic State, you know, in the in Syria is what ISIS, and then ISIL was Islamic State in the Levant. But a 22-year-old man from Wayne, New Jersey, Mohammed Saga, was charged, according to the Department of Justice, Brian, with one count of attempting to provide material support and resources to ISIS. And this was not any joke thing. This guy, according to the DOJ, had the intent of attacking places of worship along with some folks from, there were three other people charging this, some folks from Kansas, this 21-year-old from Porterville, California, and a 25-year-old from Lakeside, California. They were all a part of this. But it just makes you realize that, you know, it's the things we don't hear about. Mm-hmm. Like if something had happened, we'd know about it.
9: Sure.
8: But the facts that we are able to stop don't get a lot of attention.
9: Yeah. I mean, you don't know what's out there. It's been somewhat surprising, you know, all the warnings that Iran had sleeper cells here in the United States, that nothing really has happened. Right after the war started, there were a couple of incidents that were like, is that directly tied to that, or was it just influenced by it? But there hasn't been much at all here in the United States when it comes to Iran.
8: Because maybe we're stopping a lot of it. That's possible. What I'm saying. And that's the whole issue, is it's the ones we don't know about that make us safe and what's going on. We're going to be talking later on, 530 Club, on the show with the State Board of Education President, Dr. Joshua Michael. And while, you know, Maryland and education officials, Brian, are saying, you know, according to this education scorecard, that's a national ranking thing, since the pandemic, we're doing very well recovering from where we were, you know, had fallen during the pandemic. But we're still, actual scores aren't great. Here's part of the reason why. Maryland, as we entered into the pandemic, Brian, we were ranked 12th in the nation when it came to standardized math tests, according to the NAEP, National Assessment of Educational Progress. We fell from 12th to 38th, 12th to 38th in the last ranking, which is a bigger drop than anywhere in the country in the last 15 years, according to the Baltimore Banner.
9: So before the pandemic, we were 12th.
8: As we were entering into, 2018-19, we were 12th.
9: And now we're the
8: 38th.
9: And yet I hear we're doing so much better that our scores have picked up.
8: We dropped like a rock, and now the rock is going back up. So we've recovered more. So recovery isn't the same as score.
9: Yeah.
8: Recovery is we started here, and we went to there. But guess what? There is still terrible.
9: Yeah.
8: They're still terrible. Right. Anyway, it just was interesting to me to see in the Baltimore Banner this analysis of kind of where we are, even though we are saying we're doing better.
9: Mm-hmm.
8: Better is a relative term.
9: Yeah.
8: Anyway, we have another lawsuit, Brian. This is not involving Baltimore City, though. This is against Baltimore City. A Department of Public Works employee, and she's one of the loudest voices talking about some of the problems within the Department of Public Works with the Inspector General Isabel Cumming, when the tragic deaths of Timothy Cantwell and Ronald Silver II happened within a month of each other a couple of years ago, Brian. Her name is Linda Betts. She filed a lawsuit against the Department of Public Works City for retaliating against her and terminating her. Well, the reason we're talking about it is the city sought to dismiss this federal. It's a federal lawsuit. And U.S. Federal Judge J. Mark Carlson rejected Baltimore City's argument to reject us. So this case is moving forward, and this Linda Betts may have a payday. She's also, though, asking for things to be fixed internally within DPW. I just thought I'd bring it up because the DPW problems still seem to be in front of us.
9: So,
8: even though apparently we thought they were fixed or worked on.
9: Fear not, the city of Baltimore will be suing other companies.
8: They might sue her again.
9: They might sue her.
8: Yes.
9: They actually have a new lawsuit against a company that I had never heard of before, but it's been around for like
8: Agora.
9: 50 years.
8: We're going to have to talk about that. We have to do some more research on this, but this Agora group is interesting. And who doesn't love a wedding, Brian? We need some good news.
9: Who's
8: the Orioles have lost 4 games in a row, and it's looking like that little spurt of good news went away very quickly during this homestand as we've lost some close games. Baltimore Orioles owner David Rubenstein married to a Karen Zucker on Friday, and what they're saying is a very quiet ceremony. Guess what occurred, Brent? The United States Supreme Court.
9: I saw that.
8: Guess who married them? Chief Justice John Roberts officiated the wedding, reported by Axios. And if you know that name, Zucker, that's right. It's the former wife of Jeff Zucker, former president of CNN Worldwide.
9: Really?
8: They were married for 21 years. They had 4 children between. They divorced in 2017. And now she is Mrs. Rubenstein. Do they take last names still? Maybe Zucker, Rubenstein. I don't know. It's so modern now.
9: I don't know if she would. As a professional woman, she might not take his name.
8: Anyway.
9: Are you offended that he didn't get married in Baltimore?
8: No. I just think
9: the owner of the Baltimore Orioles got married in D.C.?
8: He's 75 and he's getting married. Congratulations, David.
9: Congratulations.
8: Yes.
9: Now, if you could get a winning baseball team,
8: I know.
9: Be a great,
8: I needed some good
9: be a great gift for everybody around here. That's for sure. All right. Side discretion as it relates to Washington, D.C. coming up next.
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7: Traffic and weather.
3: It's beginning to stack up just a bit on the BW Parkway, heading southbound, starting from a little bit past Arundel Mills Boulevard, I should say. Off and on delays all the way down to Route 32 for now. Northbound on 295 coming out of Laurel. a little sluggish, a little bit past 198. Apparently, there's some work crews out there as well in the northbound direction, and traffic slows just a little bit before you get to Route 32 as well. Meantime, 895, still sluggish, heading south between Lombard Street, entering into the Harbor Tunnel. And there's police activity in the city at the intersection of North Caroline Street and East Fayette. I'm Tony Thornton, WBAL News Radio 1090 and FM 101.5.
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10: Mostly cloudy, warm, and muggy to start this Wednesday with a chance for a few showers to pass through late morning. Otherwise, dry conditions for most during the peak of the afternoon with a high of 87. As we head through this evening, temperatures will dip back down to the low 70s with scattered showers possible. Another round of thunderstorms arrives on Thursday, and it does get hotter and more humid with highs in the mid-90s. I'm meteorologist Alina Lee on WBAL News Radio 1090 and FM 101.5.
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9: All right, coming up on the show this morning, we've got tickets to give away. 4-pack of tickets to go see the Baltimore Orioles sometime between 7 and 7:30. Also, Dr. Joshua Michael, the president of the Maryland State Board of Education, joins us to talk about those issues regarding test scores and how we're going to get
8: better. Believe?
9: What should we believe? And how far should we
8: go?
9: That's right. By the way, 88,000 last night down in Alabama. To watch a World Cup pregame.
8: Oh, the crowd's going to be incredible.
9: A preseason game. Yeah, there's a lot of concern that the tickets are overpriced and whether or not there are going to be enough people to buy these seats. And we'll see what happens with that, because there's something has to give, because the prices are way too high.
8: But the demand is great.
9: But there were 88,000 at Auburn University night to watch Lionel Messi and Argentina, which was very good to see, as we are one day away from the World Cup.
8: USA Paraguay, that's what I'm waiting for.
9: That's Friday night for your viewing pleasure in Los Angeles, which should be a great game. C4, I don't know if you've had the time to look at the pictures of the refurbished reflecting pool or not.
8: No,
9: the Washington Post has.
8: Okay.
9: And they did a side-by-side comparison. Of course, they picked it from 2022 and 2026 today. They may have want to look at 2025.
8: Comparison and contrast.
9: Because it was a little bit better in 22 than it was in 2026.
8: Okay.
9: But I got to tell you, I mean, objectively, it's just better looking right now. Now,
8: right.
9: I don't know how long that's going to last because, you know, there's algae and stuff like that.
8: All
9: these
8: types
9: pumps
8: of stuff.
9: Break. But just a simple question.
8: Eyeball test.
9: Does the reflecting pool look better with these changes made by President Trump? Yes or no? That's the side dish question
8: for
9: this
8: question.
9: Does it look better? And I think it's an emphatic yes. It looks 1,000 times better.
8: Well, I'm looking at this time-lapse video that they have on PBS. I got to say yes. I'm looking at it from what it was to what it is. Objectively, yes. Coming up, everybody, we're going to be talking about the elections last night all across the country. Well, four states across the country. What did we learn?
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19: Good morning. I'm Tamara Bennett. Some of the top stories that we're following this morning from the WBAL 24-hour broadcast center. Harford County bans data centers. WBAL Scott Wyckoff is following this story. He'll have an update and a live report coming up. Also, three teens injured last night following an assault and a drug suspect dead after fleeing from Harford County Sheriff's deputies. We'll have details on all of these stories just ahead. We'll also check in with traffic and weather. But first, the latest from ABC News at 6 o'clock.
20: From ABC News, I'm Sherry Preston. One day after President Trump said a peace deal was near in Iran, the United States launching airstrikes. A day after an army helicopter was shot down by an Iranian drone. ABC's Karen Waugh in Washington.
21: A new escalation in the war with Iran as the U.S. launches a series of retaliatory strikes. CENTCOM confirming U.S. forces struck Iranian air defense, ground control stations, and surveillance radar sites near the Strait of Hormuz. The attacks coming after officials say an Iranian drone brought down a U.S. Apache helicopter patrolling the strait. Both pilots escaped.
20: Another round of primaries in the books. The Iraq War vet and oyster farmer Graham Platner will be taking on Susan Collins in the Maine Senate race. Congresswoman Nancy Mace will not be in the runoff for South Carolina governor. She said to her supporters last night,
22: "Serving South Carolina has been the greatest honor of my life. Every vote I cast, every hearing I called, every fight I picked, I always did it for you."
20: And now that the votes have been counted in California, we know Steve Hilton will be competing against Javier Becerra in the governor's race this fall. The trial of a Texas teenager accused of killing a fellow high school student at a track meet has ended in a long prison sentence.
23: I'm sick.
24: As a jury considered punishment for 19-year-old Carmelo Anthony, who claimed he killed 17-year-old Austin Metcalf in self-defense, emotions flared on the courthouse steps.
23: I just feel like there was so much that wasn't taken into consideration. It was so fast.
25: A sad outcome, but justice was served.
24: Anthony is black. Metcalf was white. The jury last night handed Carmelo Anthony a 35-year prison term. Jim Ryan, ABC News in Dallas-Fort Worth.
20: In Barcelona, Pope Leo receiving a raucous welcome at the Olympic Stadium. The Pope greeting 40,000 people. He'll be celebrating Mass later today at the Basilica. 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
19: 66 and cloudy. Good morning. I'm Tamara Bennett. Well, it's a no for Harford County Council voting last night to ban data centers. Scott Wyckoff joins us this morning with the latest on the story. Good morning, Scott.
26: Yeah, it's a done deal here in Harford County. The county council has spoken, Taylor, here in Bel Air, voting unanimously to pass County Executive Cassidy's emergency bill banning data centers. As it was a standing room only crowd in the council chambers here, as one by one, residents speaking out against data centers, saying, "Not in my backyard." And before she cast her vote, Councilmember Nolanda Robert telling the packed house here,
27: "I have been very consistent for a long time now on the fact that we have to push back against this industry from coming into Harford County. It's what I've been working on for over a year now."
26: The line to get into the council chambers here for the public hearing before that vote wrapped around the building for just about a block. Many inside the council chambers and in that line out here wearing green anti-data center t-shirts and anti-data center buttons, with a unanimous vote from the county council heeding to what they wanted, the council banning data centers here in Harford County. Get the latest in this story at WBAL.com and the WBAL radio app.
19: In North Baltimore, police say three teens injured last night following an assault. Officers called out to Midwood Avenue. That's where they found two 13-year-old boys with stab wounds. Investigators believe the victims ran to nearby Cameron Road after that assault. A 17-year-old who had a non-life-threatening cut wound to his leg is a person of interest. Residents in the area said they heard people screaming and young people running.
0: Makes me uncomfortable. I mean, I'm scared. I live here and I walk here all the time. Like, I don't go up the street to the park. I don't want to be in that certain area. You know what I mean? Mm-hmm. It's dangerous.
19: All three teens were taken to hospitals. The driver of a fleeing car died yesterday afternoon in a fiery crash that happened in Belcamp. It started after deputies observed a suspected drug transaction. Harford County Sheriff Jeff Gaylor.
1: A deputy assigned to our canine unit found the vehicle, attempted to stop the suspect vehicle after observing multiple vehicle motor vehicle violations in the area of Long Bar Harbor Road here on eastbound Route 40. The driver refused to stop.
19: The driver went through the intersection, collided with four other vehicles, and the sheriff said the suspect vehicle immediately caught fire, trapping the driver inside. He died at the crash. Two people were taken to hospitals with non-life-threatening injuries. And Baltimore City fire crews now say three contractors injured after an explosion that happened yesterday afternoon at Patapsco Wastewater Treatment Plant. Two workers in critical, the third in serious condition. Fire officials say the contractors were working on a project dealing with electrical capacity. The cause remains under investigation. The president of Maryland State Board of Education, Dr. Joshua Michael, will talk with C4 and Brian Neiman this morning. That's coming up after the news at 8. I'm Taylor Bennett, WBAL News Radio 1090 and FM 101.5.
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4: This is the sound of open space in northern Baltimore County. These are the sounds of a tree being cut down and open space being paved over. And this is the sound of Delegate Nino Mangione destroying our way of life.
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28: There's a report of a crash on the inner loop of the Beltway right at White Marsh Boulevard, a little bit past White Marsh Boulevard, in fact, apparently off to the left side of the road. So just a heads up there if you're heading over toward Bel Air Road and 95. Meantime, there's a report of a crash on 70 westbound just prior to the Patapsco River Bridge as you head in toward Howard County from Baltimore County. So heads up there. And seeing delays off and on along the BW Parkway heading southbound between Arundel Mills Boulevard and Route 32. 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
11: Weather.
29: A warm and more humid start to the day with a chance for a few showers to be scattered across the area late morning. As we head through midday into the early afternoon, we should be dry, hot, and pretty humid with a high of 87. Then mostly cloudy tonight and warm with lows back in the 70s and also a chance for a few more showers to form. We do have more impact weather Thursday, mostly cloudy, hot, and humid with a high of 95 and thunderstorms developing late in the day. 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
30: I will stand up for you and against billionaires and greedy corporations. Yeah! I will serve you, the people of Maine, not some lobbyist or party boss. I will be the champion for your dreams as if it were my own, no matter the challenge or the expense.
8: Well, that's the Democratic nominee for the United States Senate seat in Maine, currently held by Susan Collins, longtime Republican U.S. Senator Brian Neiman, audience. Graham Plattner, that's right, the embattled one who finds himself now with some Democrats questioning his character as things move forward with all the information that's out there. Now, there was a thought, Brian, but right before the primary with some of these issues coming out about him, whether it is the sexting going on with other women before his wife or the Nazi tattoo or any of that stuff, whether or not there would be a protest vote to some extent, because the governor of Maine, Janet Mills, her name was still on the ballot, even though she had kind of withdrawn or whatever. So they thought, well, some people throw their vote to her. Well, they did not. Graham Platner got 72% of the primary vote compared to Mills with about 19.5%.
2: Yeah, this really wasn't very surprising, though. I mean, Platner was on the ballot, and Mills had said, I'm out. And then she was like, but I'm still over right, here if you want in me, case anybody if you really want me. Wants to go in a different direction. I mean, it was such a lukewarm kind of, you know, campaign that she was doing on the side.
8: But people wonder, would Maine voters, though, just say, you know what, this guy's toxic?
2: Yeah, I don't think they care. I just think this is where we are in politics today, that, you know, these things you just say, okay, you either admit it or you say, that's not what really happened. And, well, what did really happen? I don't need to tell you. And you just kind of move on. You turn it and you say, all right, if people have got issues with it, let them have issues with it. And it doesn't seem like it bothers the Democrats too much. Look, there are people who think that, you know, one of the reasons why Platner has a good chance of winning is because he's going to woo over some Republicans that he talks.
8: Here's one of the ways he's running this populist campaign as you're talking about, Brian. And he's not on the defensive last night. He's actually on the attack when it comes to Susan Collins.
30: Susan Collins has used her privilege and power to funnel $60 million in federal contracts, $60 million of our tax dollars, to her lobbyist husband.
8: Oh.
30: If that's not corruption, I don't know what is.
8: Well, them's fighting words, Mr. Platter, talking about my husband.
2: Yeah. Well, that's what it's going to be. It's, you know, Susan Collins has been there for a long time. She's the establishment. She's old.
8: Is she self-dealing, though? That's
2: she's
8: what they're
2: self-dealing,
8: trying.
2: You know. Yeah, okay, some money does come back to Maine, but she's also getting rich off of her
8: $60 million is not jump change, if that's accurate, of what he's saying with her husband.
2: If it is, I'm sure that they will have a response for
8: They will.
2: From her side of things. Look, I know there's a lot of belief on the Republican side that he's just going to implode and there's too many scandals involving him. It is going to be, you know, the proverbial camel in the straw that finally just it breaks after another story. There are rumors floating around that there's more stuff that is out there that hasn't come out yet. They're just waiting till maybe November or September
8: to
2: put it out. Who knows? I just get a sense it's that time now for the Democrats, for these type of candidates, for them to get behind and say to and do the same thing.
8: Republicans are in trouble,
2: Well, to do the same thing that Republicans did with Trump, and that is, he's our guy. I guess we got to do it.
8: Now, when it comes to what is going on the ground in Maine, you know, you look at the whole issue of Susan Collins, and Chris Christie said it best on ABC this week, Brian. A lot of people have lost money betting against Susan Collins, and she's been able to, as you say, be the lone Republican member of Congress from that area of the country.
2: Yeah.
8: So I don't know what's going to happen, but it's an interesting political race to watch. Let's go to another primary state, South Carolina, where President Trump is keeping his perfect score going when it comes to endorsements in primaries. Now, I'm talking about primary elections when it comes to U.S. Senate, when it comes to governor, and when it comes to members of the House. Now, he endorsed Lieutenant Governor of South Carolina, Pamela Yvette. I'm saying her name right there. And people thought his endorsement would lead to a runaway, but it did not. She actually won 28%, really 29, to about 26% from this guy, Alan Wilson. But the real story in here, Brian, she had two Republican members of Congress running for governor. Congressman Ralph Norman, who was a member of the Freedom Caucus and, you know, really a very staunch conservative, and Nancy Mace. Nancy Mace ended up finishing fifth. This guy Norman third. So you got two kind of open seats there in the House because they ran for governor.
2: Yeah, I mean, the significance of this is that Nancy Mace, who may have the most name recognition outside of South Carolina,
8: her and Lindsey Graham,
2: got crushed. Yep. She didn't even come close.
8: Fifth, 12% of
2: 12% of the vote for Nancy Mace. Now, she talked about it last night about the Epstein stuff. And this is where Trump kind of turned on her, or she turned on Trump, depending on your perception of things. And how big is the Epstein? I keep hearing the Epstein thing is big. Well, Nancy Mace was the champion to release all of the Epstein files, and she got hammered in a South Carolina red state primary. Here's what she said about it.
5: Apparently, I chose wrong if the goal was winning an election. I'm at peace with that, because when a candidate is okay with corruption, when a candidate is okay with cover-ups, something is broken. And that's not political opinion. That is a moral emergency.
2: But you lost.
8: You lost. And I mean, you're watching those voices that were, you know, in opposition, or at least defiant, I'll put it that way, defiant to President Trump, go down. And, you know, only a few of them in Indiana, that state rate, those state senators survived. Five of the seven did not. Let's go real quick to Nevada, because another decision came out of Nevada that to me is very interesting, everybody. And it has to do, Nevada only has one member of Congress, second congressional district, that is Republican. It was a Democrat. And the one seat there, people thought that the state Senate minority leader, James Settlemyer, he's a Republican, been in office, Brian, 2 decades, you know, state legislature, state government. Anyway, he was backed by the governor, Joe Lombardo, backed by others. Well, President Trump jumped in and he said, I want this guy, Lieutenant Colonel David Flippo. And David Flippo won, even with the establishment Nevada Republicans now going with this guy, Settlemyer. My point is, President Trump's jumping into things makes a difference.
2: Yeah, it does.
8: It makes a difference. This guy won.
2: And I think the Mace thing is very interesting, because you keep on hearing that the Epstein thing is the reason why his poll numbers went down, and yet the candidate who actually stood against Trump for the Epstein stuff went down in a flying, you know, loss. Now, we know that in order for Democrats to flip the Senate, they have to have a net 4 gain.
8: Yep.
2: Right? So North Carolina seems like it's a given.
8: Cooper, Roy Cooper there.
2: That they're going to win in North Carolina.
8: Brown in Ohio is looking, I mean, looking good. We don't know.
2: Yeah, we'll see what happens in Ohio. I think Ohio certainly is in play. Maine, obviously, is in play as well. And then it's going to be Alaska, Iowa, and Texas. So of those seats, we say they get North Carolina, so then it's 3. Can they flip Maine, Ohio, Alaska, Iowa, or Texas? Mm-hmm. And then they have to hold Michigan,
8: they
2: have to hold New Hampshire, which are possibilities for Republicans. It's still a very tough hill to climb.
8: It is, but the fact that we're here, we weren't even talking the Senate last year when President Trump got elected. We were talking House, but not Senate.
2: All right, things have changed rather quickly for the Baltimore Orioles. They've lost 4 in a row now. What happened last night? They had opportunities to win, had a comeback going in the 9th inning, could not get it done with their 3 best players up at the plate. We'll talk it over with Valerie in sports, and then get into what the Republicans were able to do overnight regarding funding ICE next.
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28: The crash activity on the inner loop at White Marsh Boulevard near Parkville now has been pushed over to the right shoulder area. The main lanes are open, but just a heads up, there's still some flashing lights. So as you make your way over toward Overly and 95, just want to give you a heads up on that crash activity there on the right side. Not slowing you down. Also, there's a crash reported on 70 heading westbound just prior to the Patapsco River Bridge heading into Howard County. And slow on the BW Parkway heading south. Now, off and on delays start at Arundel Mills Boulevard and end right around Route 32. I'm Tony Thornton, WBAL News Radio 1090 and FM 101.5.
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29: Mostly cloudy, very warm and muggy, with a chance of thunderstorms developing late this afternoon with a high of 87. Tonight will stay mostly cloudy with a chance for a few scattered showers possible with a low down near 73. And Thursday, more impact weather for high heat and humidity, temperatures in the mid-90s, and triple-digit heat indices, followed by a chance for thunderstorms, some of which may be on the strong to severe side Thursday afternoon. I'm meteorologist Alina Lee on WBAL News Radio 1090 and FM 101.5.
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8: Well, here we go again, Val.
18: Yeah.
8: Good morning, first of all.
18: Good morning, guys. It continues to go downhill here for the Orioles. Make it 4 straight losses. Last night's game went into extras with the Mariners tied at 4. Then you had Rico Garcia allowing a 2-run home run to Randy Arozarena in the 10th. The O's only scored 1 run in the bottom of the 10th, but it was Kobe Mayo.
8: But it was
18: Kobe Mayo in the bottom of the 9th with a solo shot to even bring them within 1. And then Sammy Vasallo knocked in the tying run. So they were close. Look, they keep us in it.
8: First and third with 1 out in the bottom of the 9th. You should have a walk-off. Mm-hmm. That game should be OW.
2: With Ward, Hunt, Gunner, and Alonzo.
8: Shouldn't have been a 10th inning.
2: All had a chance to win the game, and none of them could do
8: exactly.
2: it.
8: Exactly.
18: Nope.
8: Two for 20 with runners in scoring position in the last two games.
18: And they've stranded 20 guys.
8: I mean,
18: in the
8: you're
18: last
8: not going to win.
18: Games.
8: You can't win if you leave all those runners in scoring position.
18: No, certainly not. Here is Craig Albernaz post game.
21: Extremely frustrating on a lot of counts. One, the biggest thing is didn't win the game. Proud of our boys, how they fought. Never down, they never give up. Still in it. The crowd was awesome. Like, we felt it in the dugout during the rally. It just sucks that we just couldn't pull it up.
8: Albie, we're losing.
18: Yeah.
8: I'm really,
18: it's
8: you know,
18: the second day in a row he's proud of the guys.
8: I am all for keeping things positive. We're losing. We're losing.
18: He also explained that Adley Rutschman is dealing with some left hamstring tightness and is currently day-to-day.
8: Adley isn't, him not being there isn't a problem last night.
18: No?
8: I mean, the problem last night was not bringing runners home when you have the bases loaded or people on third base.
18: Yeah, but he's one of those guys that can hit with runners in scoring position. Maybe,
8: but he's not the reason they lost, is my point.
18: No, I agree.
8: You had players that didn't play. And like you said, Brian, stars and players got to make plays. They have to do what they're there to do.
2: It's been a bad year for Gunnar Henderson. Everyone's waiting for him to turn around.
18: The emotion that he's playing with right now.
2: He plays with too much emotion.
18: He's frustrated.
8: Did he run that ball out towards second base? That's part of the question of people are asking is, it was a ground ball, bases loaded, 2 outs, 3-2. He should have been running full speed, and the question is whether he was running full speed to second.
2: And then in the ninth inning on Alonzo?
8: It was the Alonzo ground
2: ball. He was busting his ass on that play.
8: You think so?
2: Oh, yeah.
8: Because there have been questions asked about it.
2: I thought he was... I thought he was busting his butt down the line on that one.
18: Okay. Right. Well, I don't know if we also talked about it. I'm sure you guys did on yesterday, but Chris Bassett hitting the 15-day injured list just changes up this rotation a little bit going forward. Brandon Young on the hill tonight, 6:35. Meanwhile, the Ravens will tackle day two of mandatory minicamp this afternoon. Yesterday, we heard from head coach Jesse Minter talk about some of the players that missed practice. You didn't see Ronnie Stanley out there. Said some guys are dealing with small things. Some of them have illnesses, but they fully expect everyone on the roster to be ready at the start of training camp.
2: Who's got illnesses in June?
18: That's exactly what I said, Brian.
2: This is supposed to be the start of the summer season when everybody's cool and we're fine. Like, we don't have to worry about illnesses. Have we got illnesses?
18: Yeah.
2: Come on. What's going on?
8: Summer cold, Brian.
18: Hey, yeah, summer. You know, it's a change of the
2: weather,
18: you know.
2: Take a multivite. What is up with that? And a hand sanitizer, multivites. What is going on with the Ravens? They're always sick.
18: I don't know. And we didn't get any more information about what's going on with Nnamdi Matabike. Minter just said it's kind of going to shake out eventually, and we'll get. Are we ever going to get the full view? Not sure. No. But that's what they've
8: been
18: telling us.
8: That's why Calais Campbell is there, though, just in case.
18: Yeah, exactly. Meanwhile, the Carolina Hurricanes took game four of the Stanley Cup final last night. 5-3. They tie the series at 2 with the Vegas Golden Knights. And tonight, it's the NBA Finals game 4.
8: Thanks, Val.
18: You got it, guys.
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2: Well, they did it. We thought this would happen, but sometimes getting it over the line is never easy. Congressional Republicans did pass a nearly $70 billion immigration enforcement package. Remember, this was the money that was left out of part of a deal to get Democrats on board to end the government shutdown. We're not going to pay for the enforcement part of ICE. And Republicans are like, no, we got to pay for it all. And then they worked out a deal, said, listen, we'll just pass it through a different way. And we don't have to worry about it. Yep. And we'll get it done. Just give us a couple of months. And they finally did do it. This is known as the Secure America Act.
8: Yes.
2: And it was on party lines. And it was a squeaker, 214 to 212.
8: Don't get much closer than that.
2: Right.
8: You lose one vote there and it fails.
2: Right. And so they were able to do this through the appropriation, the standard appropriations process. You got to go and get the 60 votes. But this one allows them to go through the other process where they don't need it. And so they jammed it through. Now, having said that, there is still talk and some people on the left say there is more now likely of a chance of a government shutdown happening again when the government runs out of money on September 30th.
8: Yes.
2: So that is the new deadline, 4 months away.
8: But ICE and Border Patrol are funded for the next 3 years.
2: Yes.
8: They're just $70 billion. People say $70 billion sounds like a lot of money. It's a lot of money because they wanted to make sure we didn't have this argument come September 30th over ICE and Border Patrol again. So this funds them for 3 years now, so you don't necessarily have to worry about that. But the other part, Brian, that was discussed and talked about, and one of the reasons that they believe, you know, it's building momentum getting to September 30th, is the anti-weaponization fund, the $1.776 billion, and the $1 billion for the East Wing and the ballroom project. Those issues are still bubbling, and why the administration won't put those to bed is beyond me, particularly now as we're watching other problems, you know, cracks in the Republican armor start to develop. Just throw those away.
2: Yeah.
8: Get rid of those as issues.
2: I don't think the Senate is going to give them the weaponization bill.
8: They're going to give them the ballroom money either.
2: The ballroom seems more likely than the weaponization.
8: Well, I don't
2: believe
8: that.
2: But neither of them seem like they're going to happen at this point.
8: And they
2: shouldn't, by the way.
8: No, they shouldn't.
2: I lean more towards the ballroom because it sounds like it's a national security stuff that they want to do there.
8: But make that a national security issue. Like, explain what the $1 billion is for. Just don't say it's for the ballroom.
2: Yeah, we can't tell you, C4. It's secret.
8: I see. Well, you know what? That's not just flying with me. It's flying with Republican members of the U.S. Senate. So, you know, the Democrats aren't the problem on either one of these bills, but it's Republicans
2: are
8: the problem on this.
2: Oh, for sure. Oh, for sure. I mean, the weaponization bill should be overwhelmingly rejected
8: by Republicans.
2: But they won't
8: scrap it, even though Blanche says they're not going to move on. The president is being kind of iffy on it.
2: Well, good. Let him be iffy. They have said no to him recently on other things, so there's no reason why they can't continue to go down that road, especially if they want to hold on to their seats in November, because I don't think it's a very popular
8: bill. Finally on this, even though we saw Maryland pass all its anti-ICE stuff, you notice we haven't heard any issues with ICE around the country since Minnesota.
2: It's been very quiet on the ICE front,
8: but they've still been detaining people, though. They still have been, but it's, I think under Tom Homan, you have a different ice, I think. Mark Wayne Mullen, too, but a different ice. Coming up after the news, everybody. Yes, yesterday was Election Day in a lot of different places. We had the race already run in Texas. But there's a new poll out in Texas that might have some people worried a little bit about whether or not that stays a Republican U.S. Senate seat. We'll talk about it.
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11: Traffic and weather.
28: Traffic's beginning to stack up along 895 southbound, starting a little bit before Lombard Street now. Very heavy and steady traffic-wise all the way into the Harbor Tunnel. 95 south, if you're coming down from Rosedale, not too bad of a start from the 895 split past Eastern Avenue. Once you get to a little bit past O'Donnell Street, you will see some congestion making your way into the Fort McHenry Tunnel. A little sluggish on the west side out of loop now as well. Between 795, making your way down toward Liberty Road. And there is a report of a crash on 70 westbound just before the Patapsco River Bridge heading into Howard County. I'm Tony Thornton, WBAL News Radio, 1090 and FM 101.5.
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29: Mostly cloudy, warm, and muggy to start this Wednesday with a chance for a few showers to pass through late morning. Otherwise, dry conditions for most during the peak of the afternoon with a high of 87. As we head through this evening, temperatures will dip back down to the low 70s with scattered showers possible. Another round of thunderstorms arrives on Thursday, and it does get hotter and more humid with highs in the mid-90s. I'm meteorologist Delina Lee on WBAL News Radio 1090 and FM 101.5.
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1: At 6:30, I'm Timber Bennett. Harford County has now become the first local government in Maryland to outright banning those data centers. WBAL's Scott Wyckoff has been following the story. He joins us this morning with the latest. Hey, Scott.
3: Yeah, put a bow on it. A done deal here in Bel Air after originally proposing a moratorium, putting a 180-day pause on data center development here in Harford County before he in turn voted last night for County Executive Cassidy's bill all-out banning data centers. Councilman Jacob Bennett sang here last night.
15: I'm thankful that community pressure and reading the tea leaves led the county executive to landing in the right place. It's unfortunate that he can't be here tonight because he's at a fundraiser for his personal campaign, but it's good that we're able to get this work done tonight.
3: That work getting done here, the county council voting to ban data centers here in Harford County and sending that bill to County Executive Cassidy to sign.
1: A city fire official say now three contractors injured after a Tuesday explosion at the Patapsco Wastewater Treatment Plant. That explosion happened about 1 o'clock yesterday. Two workers in critical condition, the third in serious. City fire officials say the contractors were working on a project dealing with the electrical capacity. Cause of that blast is under investigation. A drug suspect dead after fleeing from Harford County Sheriff's deputies and then crashing into four vehicles yesterday afternoon. Suspect's vehicle caught fire. The driver died. Two bystanders were taken to a hospital with non-life-threatening injuries. And Baltimore County leaders held a crime walk in Towson last night to address recent incidents of violence. The police chief, Robert McCullough, joined Councilman Julian Jones and state's attorney, Scott Schellenberger, to promote how partnerships between police and businesses and the community can improve safety. From ABC News, the Department of Justice pushing back on a lawsuit challenging this weekend's planned Ultimate Fighting Championship event at the White House South Lawn. That's set to take place on President Trump's birthday. It's a hot bird summer on WBAL all this month. 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It's for a chance to win a four-pack of tickets to an upcoming Orioles Sunday home game. I'm Tamara Bennett, WBAL News Radio 1090 and FM 101.5.
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20: This is the sound of open space in northern Baltimore County. These are the sounds of a tree being cut down and open space being paved over. And this is the sound of Delegate Nino Mangione destroying our way of life.
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20: No wonder the League of Conservation Voters gave Nino a zero rating, repeatedly. Now Nino's running for Baltimore County Council, so he can pave over North County and turn it into a parking lot.
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28: There's an accident activity, on the inner loop of the Beltway near White Marsh Boulevard. Apparently, it was crowding the right lane for just a little while there. There was activity on the shoulder area, but I guess it was crowding that right lane, so traffic began to slow down a bit, making away from Hartford Road, but now starting to move a little bit better, but still sluggish through that stretch where the crash activity is. Meantime, there's accident activity on 70 westbound just prior to the Patapsco River Bridge heading into Howard County. But traffic's getting by. Just some flashing lights in the way. Also looking at some slow traffic on the outer loop between 795 and Liberty Road. And still jammed up now along 895 south between Lombard Street as you enter into the Harbor Tunnel. 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
6: Weather. A warm and more humid start to the day with a chance for a few showers to be scattered across the area late morning. As we head through midday into the early afternoon, we should be dry, hot, and pretty humid with a high of 87. Then mostly cloudy tonight and warm with lows back in the 70s and also a chance for a few more showers to form. We do have more impact weather Thursday, mostly cloudy, hot, and humid with a high of 95 and thunderstorms developing late in the day. I'm meteorologist Delina Lee on WBAL News Radio 1090 and FM 101.5.
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8: Again, everyone, hot bird summer. That's right, it's June, and every morning in this month of June, we're going to give you a chance to win tickets for a hot bird summer Baltimore four-pack of tickets for Orioles game. Not now, though. Next hour, between 7 and 7:30 a.m., is going to be your chance to win a four-pack of tickets. Listen up whenever we ask you to call in and do that. Got to stay excited, Brian. Got to stay up, trying to keep my spirit going. All right, let's go, if we can, to the state of Texas, because if the Democrats are going to have an improbable, what many people thought when President Trump was sworn in, improbable opportunity to take the U.S. Senate, even though the U.S. House usually, I mean, lots of times during the first election after a new president, if they control the House, the dominant party is the president's party, they lose the House, just something that happens, but not the U.S. Senate. If they're to do it, Texas might have to be part of that formula. There's a new poll out from Texas A&M looking at the fact now you have State Representative James Tallarico going up against the Attorney General of the state of Texas, Republican Ken Paxton. What do things look like? Well, it looks right now, Brian, at 47% for Tallarico, 44% for Paxton. Now, you say it's early. It is, and it's within the margin of error. But here's a disturbing part. 9% of Republicans say they would support Tallarico, according to this poll. And if that's the case, that's a problem.
2: It is a problem, but it's a problem that can be fixed over the next couple of months. I mean, you're going to see attack ad after attack ad after attack ad on Tallarico. And it's very hard to see this guy, with a lot of the things that he has said, is going to be embraced by Republicans. I don't like Ken Paxton. I mean, if you go back and you look at Ken Paxton's results before he won the Senate primary over John Cornyn, like, he underperforms other Republicans. Mm-hmm. Like, the governor was winning by much larger numbers. Other congressional numbers were much higher than what he was. He would win in a much smaller margin than other Texas Republicans and statewide elections. So that's concerning. And the fact, even when Beto O'Rourke was at his height, you know, when Beto mania was going on and, you know, the Democrats saw him as this great white hope that was going to, you know, take them to victory in Texas and maybe beyond as a national figure, he never polled as high as Tallarico was polling at this point. So I understand where Democrats are excited about this. And, you know,
8: this speaks more about PACs than it does Tallarico, though. This is not about
2: probably.
8: These are the problems associated with what John Cornyn and other Republicans who are very upset, Republican senators, very upset right now, are saying about President Trump deciding to back Paxton in a race where if he had backed Cornyn, even with this, you know, problems with John Cornyn, we're not even talking about Texas. It's not even on the radar.
2: Probably not. I think you still would have to spend some money, and you'd
8: very
2: have
8: little.
2: To hold them off a little bit.
8: Very little.
2: But that's the decision that they've made. And again, the people of Texas made this decision. Like, you know, everybody wants to blame this on, I don't know what, like the Republican Party, like, was doing
8: no,
2: this.
8: No, it's President Trump. President Trump decided to put his thumb on the scale when a lot of Republican senators asked him not to.
2: I disagree with that. Trump saw the latest poll numbers that Paxton was winning, and he just wanted to jump on a winner. He waited and waited and waited and waited before he got into this race. And he only got into it because he saw where the poll results were, and he wanted to be known as the winner.
8: It wouldn't have been that much of a victory.

0: clips in there, but apparently this guy is, except independents in this Texas A&M poll, give him an 18-point lead over Paxton. Yep. And independents are
1: we'll see how good of a candidate he is and how good of a candidate Paxton is as well. You know that there's going to be a ton of money that has flooded into this race, both on the right and on the left. Mm-hmm. Look, it is very possible that Democrats can still win the Senate without taking Texas.
0: True, but Texas, if it were to happen, would just give them, you know, security without having to get Iowa, as you said, or, you know, looking at other states that they might not be able to be as perform as well in.
1: Yeah, well, I mean, they need to win Maine. That's a big one. And they don't have the greatest candidate in the world there. They went the route of Paxton.
0: Very much so.
1: In Maine. So they've got that. Michigan looks like they've got a very strange candidate who they're going to go. We'll see what happens in that primary still in Michigan. But I think the Republicans actually have a chance to flip Michigan in their direction. You know, it was interesting. Our last conversation about, the bill, the ICE bill that the Republicans got through. Alaska is another case where they need to win.
0: And two Dan Sullivans.
1: Yeah. And Lisa Murkowski voted against that ICE bill.
0: Yes, she did.
1: Which is interesting. So they're all kind of posturing and trying to figure out where they are. It is a long way away. I mean, there's a ton of stuff that can happen between now and November.
0: I mean,
1: and what is going to be
0: prices,
1: important, what's not going to be important.
0: Economy issues, everything else. But the fact, though, Brian, that we're looking at a flawed candidate, you can say flawed on both sides, but I'm going to say more flawed on Paxton's side because the history with Paxton in Texas is so issue-oriented. I mean, his wife is the most recent problem with infidelity issues, but it's the securities fraud case going back to 2015, the attempt to impeach him in 2023. There's a lot of history with him in Texas.
1: Well, he did get impeached. He got impeached in a massive way. Now, he wasn't removed from office.
0: But he wasn't convicted But my point is, though, is that there's just this body of stuff out there that is just dragging Paxton. Mm-hmm. Not just 1 year and not just, you know, the impeachment.
1: No, there's a ton of stuff. The bribery scandal that's involved in him, you know, pleading guilty to certain things.
0: As long as he was attorney general, he was going to be all right to some extent because nobody was really going to challenge him. But he got out of his lane and now is making the move for the Senate.
1: Yeah. I will, again, take a friendly wager on that Ken Paxton wins Texas. And I think Graham Plattner wins Maine. I just feel that's the way it's going. And it's going to be up to, you know, whether or not, you know, Ohio is going to be huge. There's going to be a lot of money then thrown into that Ohio
0: race.
1: Will
0: Republicans turn out, though? That's part of the problem, is that there might be a subdued turnout because of the candidates. Not because, you know, that they don't like they're going to vote for Democrats, but they are displeased with who they're voting for.
1: Well, I've been told there's only 2 or 3 days to wait before a deal is done in Iran and everything's going to be great and the oil prices will be back to below $3
0: be right
1: a gallon. Yeah. So, I mean, that in November, it's not going to matter. None of that stuff's going to be even in the news at that point. We'll have other things to worry about than that. All right, coming up next, Valerie will have an update on the Orioles and the tough loss last night. Had a chance to win it multiple times and could not get it
0: done.
1: The
0: next topic I think I wanted to do after learning the score. So
1: That is drink.
0: Yes.
1: And we do have new numbers on drinking and what the experts are saying you should be doing when it comes to alcohol. And what exactly defines the word moderate to you when it comes to drinking? We'll talk about that coming up next.
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4: There's an accident on the Bay Bridge. It's westbound, right at, looks like around mid-span, if you will, a little bit after mid-span. Off to the left lane, a couple of vehicles involved, a lot of response on the scenes. Two lanes are getting by, but traffic does slow as you make your way onto the bridge from Ken Island. So just a heads up there. So two lanes are getting by, the left lane is taken away. Meantime, the accident on the inner loop at White Marsh off to the shoulder area. Now, traffic still slows just a bit coming in from Hartford Road. 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
3: Weather. Mostly cloudy, very warm and muggy, with a chance of thunderstorms developing late this afternoon with a high of 87. Tonight will stay mostly cloudy with a chance for a few scattered showers possible with a low down near 73. And Thursday

0: Thursday, more impact weather for high heat and humidity, temperatures in the mid-90s, and triple-digit heat indices, followed by a chance for thunderstorms, some of which may be on the strong to severe side Thursday afternoon. I'm meteorologist Alina Lee on WBAL News Radio 1090 and FM 101.5.
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8: The Orioles took the game into extra innings last night and still couldn't come away with a win. They fell 6-5 to the Mariners. Trevor Rogers tossed into the sixth and allowed three earned runs. The offense went 1-for-11 with runners in scoring position and stranded 10 on base. Seattle's two-run home run in the 10th was the nail in the coffin. They're back at it tonight at Camden Yards. 6:35 is first pitch with Brandon Young. You can listen to the game right here on WBAL. The Ravens wrap up mandatory minicamp this afternoon, and that will be the last time we'll see the team take the field until training camp. Yesterday, Roquan Smith described the way the defense is looking right now.
9: Got some dogs up front, so like having dogs up front definitely allows you to get everyone around to play better. So I think once you have certain caliber players like a Calais, like a Trey, whoever is out there, you know, and I just think those guys have a standard for themselves as well as the standard with the defense here.
8: Serena Williams secured a win in her return to pro tennis yesterday at the HSBC Championships in London. She and her doubles partner Victoria Mboko won in straight sets to advance to the quarterfinals. And tonight it's game four of the NBA Finals in New York with the Knicks leading the Spurs 2-1. I'm Valerie Preactor on the home of the Orioles and the Baltimore Ravens. WBAL News Radio 1090 and FM 101.5.
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1: Cheers to you. Cheers to me. Let's talk a little bit about wine and beer and cocktails because we have a new study out from the Journal of Studies on Alcohol and Drugs. I'm sure you are watching and reading this right next to your Lancet. Every day, you have a little bathroom reading right there,
10: there,
1: and it's the Journal of Studies on Alcohol and Drugs.
10: Right next to my beer.
1: They have a new take on beer and wine and alcohol.
10: Yep.
1: You know, there used to be less is more, and now they're saying none is best if you want to avoid dying. If you want to avoid diseases associated with alcohol, including things like cancer, just don't drink at all. Now, they do say that what they are recommending for moderate drinking is one drink a day.
10: Mm-hmm.
1: So 12 ounces of beer, 5 ounces of wine, or 1.5 ounces of liquor, that's fine. 7 drinks total for a week if you want to avoid it. If you do that, you're in pretty good shape. They basically looked at 7,200 studies on alcohol-related diseases, and they determined that if you just do 7 drinks a week, you give yourself a 1 in 1,000 lifetime risk of death. Now, if you do what our current government says is moderate for drinking, which is 2 drinks a day or 14 drinks a week, that increases your risk to 1 in 100.
11: Okay. So that's pretty big. I mean, if you're drinking two drinks, one in 1,000, one in 100. So C4, you hear this, and they also say, by the way, that no alcohol is good for you, even wine. Sure. That some people were trying to tell.
10: I have a question, though. I'd like to ask the esteemed members of the Journal of Studies on Alcohol and Drugs. If I don't drink at all, will I never die?
11: No, you'll die.
10: Oh, so I'm going to die anyway.
11: Well, yes.
10: Only question is the clock.
11: Well, yeah, it's accelerated, yes.
10: But that they frame this in such a way where they say, if I don't drink, what, I'm probably not going to die. No, I'm going to die. The question is, what is the reason or what is the clock or what is any of that?
11: Well, of course. So you're going to jump out of an airplane without the parachute because I was going to die anyway.
10: The problem is a lot of these things are not shaped. They're shaped in quantity and not quality. The problem, we were all told for a long time, Brian, until the last maybe 20 years or so, that having some wine with dinner and doing things, and that's why we were told people in Europe live so long, and why these other people, because they moderately dealt with things like alcohol. Now we're being told even moderate isn't good for you.
11: The people in the...
10: I'm going to die.
11: Okay, listen.
10: You're going to die.
11: I do know a little bit about this.
10: Where's the Grim Reaper? Let's bring the Grim Reaper in here.
11: The people in what they call the blue zones.
10: How do you want to live, Brian?
11: Who live to 100 years old.
10: Yes.
11: They do occasionally have a drink.
10: George Burns had alcohol and a cigar every day and lived to be 100.
11: Okay. We all know that is the exception. That is not the rule. But those people who live for long periods of time in these blue zones eat a very balanced diet and have a caloric intake that would starve most Americans.
10: So which one is more important? Let's put the emphasis here. Which one is more important? A very good diet or giving up an occasional beer, or wine or spirit? I believe, as opposed to, because many people do enjoy alcohol. I am one of them. I do not consider myself to be a drunk, but I do like a beer every once in a while. And my thing is the diet part, what you intake food-wise, is more important than taking away my Heineken.
11: But your Heineken, by the way, adds up massive amounts of calories.
10: Sure,
11: like if you drink two Heineken every day, that's 300 calories. You're supposed to, at your age, only be getting 2,400 calories
10: a day. By
11: the
10: way, no one likes a counter. I just want you to know that.
11: All right. That's fine.
10: You can count my food.
11: It's your life. You can do what you want. But
10: remember that guy in the bar? He goes, you've had three. Nobody likes a counter.
11: But if you want to live a longer life and you don't want to be obese, then you got to kind of have to count the calories.
10: I agree. All I'm saying is, while we can listen to the Journal of Studies on Alcohol and Drugs, and we should when it comes to these doctors and their recommendations, these are recommendations more than anything else. What I don't see them taking into account is the fact that we are all mortal and everyone is not made the same. We're all made differently with different types of absorption and things like that. And the bottom line is that there are a lot of people who want to enjoy life, Brian. They want to enjoy living. They don't want to look at a calendar and look at like 8 years from now. They want to enjoy living.
11: Well, okay. I think this is a good point. And that is, yes, drinking alcohol and drinking lots of it is not good for you. Mm-hmm. But an occasional beer with friends or cocktails with friends is great for your soul and your social needs.
10: Happy. Yes. What happened to happy?
11: You have to bend the elbow with friends and family occasionally and drink a beer. That's good for you.
10: I want the Journal on the Study of Happiness. Because bottom line, I believe that smiling and laughter, because there's been many studies on this, by the way. I'm joking, but this is absolutely true. That extends your life longer than being dour and being very sullen as an individual.
11: Yeah.
10: Be happy. You know what makes people happy? An occasional beer or wine.
11: Well, socially is.
10: No, knock back a one or two.
11: But I got to tell you. I mean, a drink every single day. I mean, that seems like a lot to me. I mean,
10: I know it does. But some people, that's kind of a daily, thing.
11: All right. Some people like to have a drink after work.
10: Sure.
11: You know, take the cocktail. Edge off. All right. But
10: by
11: if
10: the way,
11: you're having
10: saves
11: four
10: marriages
11: or five.
10: Too. Save marriages.
11: Four. See, I've never quite understood that because you know most people, like, when they have a couple of drinks and
10: that's
11: too much. Irritated.
10: No, that's too much.
11: They
10: I'm just
11: drunk.
10: Saying, you get home, nobody did what they were supposed to do. Go have a beer and calm down. Before you say something that you might regret. Hmm. I'm just saying quality, everybody. Listen to what I'm saying. Quality as opposed to quantity. Coming up after the news. Understand what I'm saying.
11: Seven drinks a day. I mean, seven drinks a week.
10: Right.
11: seems very that seems moderate. I mean, that's we could do seven drink. I mean, or how about this? How about don't drink Monday through Thursday? And then you can save up
10: you
11: all
10: lost
11: of those
10: me when
11: drinks.
10: You said Monday. Coming up, everybody, we're going to be talking about the latest.
11: We're living on 100.
10: The latest in Iran. And by the way, during the break, Zach, go open the fridge. Latest in Iran. What is going on? Are we retaliating or is this a continuation of what's already been going on?
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13: Traffic and weather.
14: The cleanup continues from a crash across the Bay Bridge in the westbound direction. It's right around mid-span. A couple of cars involved. It looks like a lot of response on the scene off to that left side. Two lanes are getting by along the right, so that's the good news. Actually, they did shut down an additional lane, so only one lane is now getting by. They just did that. And so traffic slows coming from Ken Island, making your way toward the bridge span. You're going to start to see a little bit of a backup there. One lane is getting by westbound as you're trying to get over toward Sandy Point this morning. And starting to pick up some additional traffic volume on the outer loop of the Beltway between 795 and Liberty Road. It's still very sluggish as you head south on both 895 and 95 heading down toward the tunnels. 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
13: Weather.
0: Mostly cloudy, warm and muggy to start this Wednesday with a chance for a few showers to pass through late morning. Otherwise, dry conditions for most during the peak of the afternoon with a high of 87. As we head through this evening, temperatures will dip back down to the low 70s with scattered showers possible. Another round of thunderstorms arrives on Thursday and it does get hotter and more humid with highs in the mid 90s. I'm meteorologist Alina Lee on WBAL News Radio 1090 and FM 101.5.
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11: No surprise, last night Harford County said, nope, we don't want those data centers. So what is that going to mean and how big of an issue is this going to be?
10: And by the way, they said
11: places?
10: No now. We don't want to wait. They want to do it now.
11: That's right.
10: It's an emergency bill.
11: Got some new information on what happened with that Baltimore County police officer who was shot in the neck, apparently. And, boy, this was a little bit different than I think a lot of people thought.
10: He met people in the park and robbed them?
11: Yeah. And then Chuck Todd has a hot take on who the Republican nominee will be in 2028. We'll get to that. But Iran next. They shot down a helicopter. What do we do?
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20: Good morning. I'm Heather Bennett. Some of the top stories that we're following this morning from the WBAL 24-hour broadcast center. Harbor County bans data centers. WBAL's Scott Wyckoff is following the story. He'll have an update and a live report coming up. Also, county leaders gather for a crime walk in Towson, all to address recent incidents of violence. And a drug suspect dead after fleeing from sheriff's deputies in Harford County. But first, the latest from ABC News at 7 o'clock.
21: From ABC News, I'm Sherry Preston. President Trump saying just yesterday he thought a peace deal with Iran was very close. Then the Iranians shot down a U.S. Army Apache helicopter near the Strait of Hormuz. Then the U.S. fired on Iran overnight, and Iran retaliated with strikes against Kuwait, Bahrain, and Jordan. However, ABC News Chief Washington Correspondent Jonathan Carl called the president last night and got this assessment.
22: The president made it clear to me that these U.S. strikes on Iran are specifically in response to Iran's downing of that Apache helicopter. He does not see this as the beginning of a major new offensive against the Iranians.
21: Graham Platner, the Iraq war vet turned oyster farmer, won the Maine Democratic Senate primary last night. He has been accused of unsettling behavior in the past, but strongly denies any violence. He told his crowd last night,
23: "Every day I wake up and I try to be a little bit better and a little bit kinder than I was the day before. And if you give me the chance, I will be a senator for the people who cannot afford to buy a senator."
21: Microsoft co-founder Bill Gates will sit for a transcribed interview with the House Oversight Committee today about his relationship with Jeffrey Epstein. A teenager convicted of killing another teen at a track meet in a Dallas suburb. 19-year-old Carmelo Anthony sentenced to 35 years in a Texas prison for stabbing 17-year-old Austin Metcalf, who died from his wounds.
24: Anthony waived his right to testify during sentencing, but his mother took the stand, asking for mercy, insisting her son was remorseful. Metcalf's twin addressing Anthony directly in court, saying, "You took everything from me." The community gripped by the tragedy. Throughout the trial, public protests and online threats. And last night, at least two arrests outside court.
21: ABC's Lana Louise in Hong Kong. Seven people and two companies charged with manslaughter following a fire last year that killed 168 people. This is ABC News.
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20: A 66 and cloudy. Good morning. I'm Tibber Bennett. Well, it's a no for Harford County. The county council voting last night to ban data centers. Scott Wyckoff joins us this morning with the latest. Good morning, Scott.
25: Right, you are, Taylor. The county council here in Bel Air last night before a standing room only crowd voting no, saying no data centers all across the county. An emergency bill, one by one residents speaking out against those data centers, saying not in our backyard. Before the vote, speaking on behalf of County Executive Cassily, County Economic Development Administrator Steve Overbay saying,
26: "We conducted extensive research and examined the experiences of communities across the country that have embraced large-scale data center development. After that review, we reached a clear conclusion. Data centers are not in Harford County's best interest."
25: It was a unanimous vote saying no to data centers. The line to get in here to council chambers wrapping around the building. Many inside the council chambers and those waiting in line wearing their green and a data center t-shirts. So it's a done deal now here in Harford County as the county council has spoken, voting to ban data centers. Get the latest in this story at WBAL.com and the WBAL radio app.
20: Now, Baltimore County leaders held a crime walk in Towson last night. Addressing recent incidents of violence, the police chief, Robert McCullough, joined others to promote how partnerships between police and businesses and the community can improve safety.
27: This all comes in the wake of that deadly shooting last week. A 22-year-old was shot and killed on York Road towards the Towson Circle by a driver in another car, and police are still looking for the shooter in that case. So now these leaders just went around and they talked to business owners and they just talked to residents about their concerns and strategies to keep crime down.
20: TV 11's Kyrie Stewart reporting. The driver of a fleeing car died yesterday afternoon in a fiery crash that happened in Belcamp. The sheriff explains how it started.
28: This was our crime suppression unit again, watching a drug transaction take place, trying to do a directed stop on a suspect involved in that transaction.
20: The driver went through an intersection, collided with four other vehicles.
28: The deputy who was in pursuit, who was well back from the suspect vehicle, saw a citizen struggling to get out of the second vehicle and was able to rescue that citizen from that vehicle before it too caught fire.
20: Now, the sheriff said the suspect vehicle immediately caught fire, trapping the driver inside. He died in the crash. Two people were taken to hospitals with non-life-threatening injuries. A city police say three teens injured last night following an assault. Officers called out to Midwood Avenue. That's where they found two 13-year-old boys with stab wounds. Investigators believe the victims ran to nearby Cameron Road after the assault. A 17-year-old who also suffered a wound is a person of interest. Residents in the area said they heard people screaming.
1: It makes me uncomfortable. I mean, I'm scared. I live here and I walk here all the time. Like, I go up the street to the park. I don't want to be that certain area. I mean, it's dangerous.
20: All three teens were taken to hospitals. The president of Maryland State Board of Education, Dr. Joshua Michael, will talk with C4 and Brian Eamon this morning after the news at 8. I'm Tabor Bennett, WBAL News Radio 1090 and FM 101.5.
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14: The cleanup continues from an accident on the Bay Bridge westbound, right around the mid-span area. Now the two lanes on the right are getting by. Only the left lane is blocked. A tow truck has just arrived on the scene, trying to get one of those cars away from that guardrail off to the left side there. And looks like traffic is getting by without any incident, but very slow, of course, as you make your way from Ken Island. So heads up there. Meantime, there's a crash on 29 southbound right after 175 near Columbia. Traffic's beginning to slow down as you make your approach. Also sluggish along the BW Parkway. Heading southbound, off and on delays begin from Arundel Mills Boulevard and stretch down to Route 32. Traffic is brought to you by GBMC. I'm Tony Thornton, WBAL News Radio 1090 and FM 101.5.
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13: Weather.
0: A warm and more humid start to the day with a chance for a few showers to be scattered across the area late morning. As we head through midday into the early afternoon, we should be dry, hot, and pretty humid with a high of 87. Then mostly cloudy tonight and warm with lows back in the 70s. And also a chance for a few more showers to form. We do have more impact weather Thursday, mostly cloudy, hot, and humid with a high of 95. And thunderstorms developing late in the day. I'm meteorologist Delina Lee on WBAL News Radio 1090 and FM 101.5.
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22: The president made it clear to me that these U.S. strikes on Iran are specifically in response to Iran's downing of that Apache helicopter. He brought up the peace deal that he is trying to negotiate with the Iranians. It seemed clear to me that even as he was ordering U.S. attacks on Iran, he still believes he can get a peace deal with the Iranians.
10: Well, that's Jonathan Carl, ABC News, talking to Brian Eamon audience about his conversation that he had with President Donald Trump after the United States decided to set these missiles upon missile and drone sites that were located inside of Iran, where they believe a drone was sent to bring down that Apache helicopter. The two Apache members of that helicopter team, Brian, were captured successfully by us. We were able to get them unharmed, so to speak. But the whole downing of the U.S. Army helicopter has brought into question what's going on in that part of the world and why, as you said and others have said, are we proportionately retaliating? Why not be disproportionate?
11: I don't know. I mean, a different day, different time frame, Donald Trump would have reacted in a much more powerful way for an Iranian to shoot down an Apache helicopter. It was would have been met with all kinds of ramifications.
10: Hell
11: for
10: is
11: the
10: what
11: Iranians.
10: He said. Raining hell.
11: Yeah. And instead, it's like, well, nobody was hurt.
10: Mm-hmm.
11: You know, it's yeah, it's just
10: peace talks are still moving forward.
11: Just some machinery that's you know in the sea. Not a big deal.
10: Right.
11: Look, we hit a couple of different targets. I'm not sure why we didn't hit these targets before. One of them was like radar that they use near the Strait of Hormuz. Mm-hmm. Seems kind of important that we might want to just shoot that thing down anyway.
10: Right.
11: It's a ceasefire with bombings left and right on a regular basis now. Now, they escalated because they went after not only Kuwait and some of the other Arab
10: Bahrain,
11: Gulf states, but they went after Jordan.
10: Mm-hmm.
11: I mean, Jordan's kind of far away for them to go after that. It's it was like
10: 24 right. missiles is what the report is were sent to those different locations.
11: Look, I'm very frustrated with the president. I don't see what he's doing. I don't know why he believes that a deal can be done and how this is going to be done diplomatically. We didn't trust them for 47 years. Why are we going to trust them now? We don't even know if the people who we're negotiating with can actually, actually pull off what they signed, can actually
10: deliver. Can they deliver
11: the military to do mm-hmm. these things? So in then when you shoot down an Apache helicopter, there has to be a major response, and it shouldn't be just, you know, a bombing of maybe a missile depot or a radar spot. It has to be more severe and have more consequences for Iran.
10: Now, Israel also said yesterday that they had launched more strikes into the southern Lebanese city of Tyre. So even that part where there was some discussion about ceasing, you know, all types of things in that area with Israel and Lebanon. That's still going on, Brian.
11: Well, I this is, again, where I massively disagree with the president on this, and he's mm-hmm. trying to rein Israel
10: in. Hey, come on, baby.
11: Listen, we're negotiating with Iran on a deal in Iran. Mm-hmm. It has nothing to do with Lebanon.
10: Lebanon's they say it does, though.
11: Well,
10: they say it does.
11: Who are they? Who are they to tell us that?
10: Well, the president seems to think they are there.
11: Why do they care all of a sudden about Lebanon?
10: They
11: said for 47 years they had nothing to do with Lebanon. They had nothing to do with Hezbollah. And now they're going to say, unless the bombings stop in Lebanon,
10: we can't have peace.
11: Then we can't have peace. Mm-hmm. Well, then guess what? We can't have peace. And so we should use that as a leverage point. We shouldn't be telling the Israelis not to do these things. What we should be doing is telling the Iranians, you don't like it, then sign a deal. Sign a deal. If you sign a deal that gets done, that actually does the things that we want, we can tell Israel not to do it. But in the meantime, they're going to continue to bomb.
10: All right. Well, that's not what the president is saying publicly.
11: I know it's not what he's saying publicly. And I think that the president's lost the plot on all these things.
10: Well, here's the question. As we're going to open it up really in 9 o'clock hour and get your reaction audience even more than now. And that is, where are we today? Where are we with all this? That's why I have been saying consistently 2 weeks into this that the president of the United States needs to address the nation. If not, periodically, right now, like, where are we? We keep hearing that there has been cessation to this stuff, but we still hear about bombings. And most recently, this Apache helicopter thing, will this be the first of many situations where Iran will, try to go after aircraft in the area?
11: Well, I mean, why not? If they're only going to have
10: the helicopter was doing nothing. They were just going back and forth, like, surveillance.
11: If the response is a radar area is blown up, right. Then yeah, they're going to continue to go after Apache helicopters mm-hmm. and maybe ships and other things. I mean, the president did kind of say last night in social media, not in a direct way, but using a clip from The West Wing.
10: Yes.
11: That if they killed American soldiers, then that would be an escalation.
10: And
11: okay,
10: that's the
11: fine.
10: Question.
11: I mean, I completely 100% agree with that. But I'm sorry, shooting down an American helicopter with people in it
10: right.
11: is an escalation when you're in the middle of a ceasefire.
10: So where we are now, considering the 2 weeks, as President Trump said in one interview, and then later on that day said 2 to 3 days, is that anything realistic? And I don't believe there is. I'm saying right now, everyone, that we're looking at a few more months of going through this tug and pull. And I think that the calculation from President Trump and those around him, as you said, Brian, is they'll wait him out, try to wait him out. But what does wait him out mean?
11: I don't know. I mean, who knows? I mean, it's changes. We hear right. 2 to 3 weeks, every 2 to 3 weeks.
10: I've never believed that. We've only because, again, the multiple reports coming in about what happened after last year and Operation Hammer, and after the fact that Iran thought last year that the first thing that the United States or some or Israel would do would be to go after their oil or to go after what, you know, their resources are. And they started hiding stuff. They started being able to store away things to prepare for a slog, a long slog of this thing.
11: Right. And look, you don't have to go in a way that is going to be, you know, a high-end military action for months. It doesn't even have to be for weeks. It just has to be a response that they know that if we do something to the American military, we will be met with a massive full response.
10: And I don't believe you're correct. I think it does take something longer if you're not willing to put boots on the ground. If you're willing to do this from a distance, it will take longer. And we've seen that in that part of the world with many countries.
11: You know, there's been some reporting that when Israel went into Iran on some of their missiles after, you know, Iran shot at them right. inside Israel, that they may have taken out more leadership.
10: Okay.
11: And they may have even gotten the Ayatollah.
10: Okay.
11: We don't know.
10: We
11: it's
10: don't
11: just
10: know.
11: Been there's speculation of that. I think the Iranians officially said that they did not have communication with him. I mean, who knows what that means? But that's the next step in all this, is that we go back to the whack-a-mole.
10: They may not be able to do much.
11: Out.
10: The president said about 22% of their, you know, weapons capacity may still possess. What they still can do, though, is they can cause harm potentially to U.S. soldiers and U.S. Air folks. They can still cause harm.
11: Right. And when they do, they need to be met with some kind of kinetic activity in a strong way.
10: All right.
11: Coming up next, Baltimore County police report. We know a little bit more about what happened to that police officer and how the suspect was able to get multiple guns.
10: Incredible.
11: What's up with that? Next.
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13: Traffic and weather.
14: Let's give you an update on this incident on the Bay Bridge heading westbound. It appears now they've been able to clear out the accident activity. Now three lanes are open in the westbound direction. The left lane was closed for just a little while as they were towing away one of the remaining cars that were there on the bridge. But right now all lanes are reopened. Traffic's beginning to move, but still a little sluggish coming in from Kent Island. But again, just stay the course. Traffic should be able to get you over there shortly as you making your way across that bridge. Bridge span now. Meantime, 895 still jammed up southbound between Pulaski Highway and the Harbor Tunnel, and dealing with an accident over near Columbia on 29 southbound, a little bit past 175. 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
13: Weather.
0: Mostly cloudy, very warm and muggy, with a chance of thunderstorms developing late this afternoon with a high of 87. Tonight will stay mostly cloudy with a chance for a few scattered showers possible, the low down near 73. And Thursday, more impact weather for high heat and humidity, temperatures in the mid-90s, and triple-digit heat indices, followed by a chance for thunderstorms, some of which may be on the strong to severe side Thursday afternoon. I'm meteorologist Alina Lee on WBAL News Radio 1090 and FM 101.5.
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19: Good morning to you, Val.
21: Yeah, good morning, guys. The Orioles, they took the game into extras last night, and they still couldn't come away with a win. They fell 6-5 to the Mariners
19: at home.
21: Plenty
19: of opportunities to win this in 9. Didn't have to go 10.
21: There certainly were. And over the past 2 games against the Mariners at home, they've gone 2-for-20 with runners in scoring position and have stranded 20 men on base.
19: You can't win like that. And it's not just that. It's also the base running errors. Mm-hmm. It's just the mental part of the game where it just looks like, you know, we're not consistent.
21: I want to talk about something interesting. And I'm just going to throw this question out because I feel like I've seen it a lot across social media recently. What does Tyler O'Neill do?
19: Strikes out.
21: And also doesn't make it home in time to score.
19: Well, striking out is my problem. And many opportunities that he's had to put the ball in play,
21: yeah.
19: I'd like to see his number of strikes.
11: Here's what he does.
21: And then he missed a ball in right field, but that's beside the point. Anyway.
11: He gets a big paycheck.
19: Yes, he does.
11: It's a very big paycheck, and he can't be sent down to the minors.
19: No.
11: He can't be traded. They have nothing to do or no place to put him other than on the roster. Unless they just want to DFA him and eat $60 million or whatever is remaining on his contract. Now, he did hit a big double last night in the ninth inning.
19: Yeah.
11: A big double. Yeah. Unfortunately, we got unlucky because if it wasn't a ground rule double, probably would have scored a run.
19: Probably.
21: And that's why a couple of things that Craig Albernez said last night was they had a couple of ground rule doubles and just balls like that where you thought there could have been something maybe made of it more, but there wasn't an opportunity.
19: No excuse for all the opportunities with runners less than 2 outs and runners in scoring position not to bring those guys home. That's winning baseball.
21: Yeah, by the way, he's struck out 31 times. He's only played in 41 games.
19: Yeah, I mean, so the bottom line is what we're paying, we're not getting back what we thought we would get.
21: Yeah.
19: That's the bottom line.
21: And that 2-run home run in the 10th inning that was given up by Rico Garcia, who, again, that's rare. You don't see Rico Garcia give up a home run, let alone a run or a hit even like that.
19: But that's Randy Arozarena, who is a star.
21: I know. Yes,
19: I mean, star in certain times.
21: Yes, they certainly do. So that home run in the 10th was the nail in the coffin. 6-5, the final score. They're back at it tonight at Camden Yards, 6:35. First pitch with Brandon Young on the hill. You can listen to it right here on WBAL. The Ravens are wrapping up mandatory minicamp this afternoon, and this will be the last time that we see them out on the field until training camp begins next month.
19: Nice 90-degree day, too.
21: Mm-hmm. And yesterday, Roquan Smith described the way that the defense is looking right now with the personnel that they have.
23: Got some dogs up front, so like having dogs up front definitely allows you to get everyone around to play better. So I think once you have certain caliber players like a Calais, like a Trey, whoever is out there, you know, and I just think those guys have a standard for themselves as well as the standard with the defense here.
21: Like
19: sounds
21: that.
19: Good. Let's just hold some fourth quarter leads.
21: Mm-hmm.
19: Sounds great. Let's just hold some fourth quarter leads.
21: I don't know if you guys were privy to this, but Serena Williams has made a comeback to tennis. Remember, she has not played, I want to say four years? I remember watching her last match at the U.S. Open, and yesterday she secured her first win in her return to pro tennis at the HSBC Championships in London. She and her doubles partner, so she's returning as a doubles partner. Okay,
11: not, not going to do singles, just doubles?
21: I don't believe so. Right. As far as I've
19: working
21: seen.
19: Working her way back into shape.
21: Yes, her partner.
11: Well, there's less of her these days with Ozempic.
19: Yeah.
11: Well, I'm serious.
21: No, it's true. No, it's true. I know.
11: It's made a big reason why she's back.
21: Mm-hmm. Oh, you think she's finally back in shape and that's just what it
11: took? Well, I mean, I think that helped her out a lot to get back into tennis shape.
21: That's probably fair. That's probably fair. She and her doubles partner, Victoria Mboko, won in straight sets and they will now advance to the quarterfinals. So maybe we will see her at the U.S. Open again this year.
11: I love this. I don't know why people always want these older guys to retire. Like,
19: because
11: especially when
19: they look sad sometimes when they stay on tour.
21: Venus
19: looks sad now. You watch some of Venus Williams matches. It's not nothing compared to what she was. Nothing compared to what she
21: sports,
19: was.
21: The team
11: sports
21: win.
11: I get, but like the individual sports?
19: Yeah.
11: Like,
19: I don't want to see Ali and Larry Holmes. I want to see somebody just getting pummeled when they've been great in their career.
11: No, I like to see it. I mean, there's some sports where you can play in well into your 40s.
19: You can't hide Father Time. Father Time's undefeated.
21: Yeah, what about Calais Campbell? Does he look sad?
19: He's one of the few ones.
21: Yeah,
19: he
21: looks so happy.
19: There's a few that can still play. He doesn't play every down, by the way.
11: Yeah.
21: Okay, he plays the important ones.
19: Yeah, okay.
21: Yeah.
11: Jamie Moyer. Remember, he pitched till he was like 40-something.
19: The one thing you can't run away from. He pitched at 70 miles an hour. He's throwing junk up there. He's getting people up.
11: Yeah, that's right.
19: Thanks,
21: all right, guys.
11: Good for Serena.
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11: Getting to hear the rest of the story, as Paul Harvey would like to say, about what happened with this Baltimore County police officer who was shot on Sunday morning after being called to a walking path in Pikesville, where there was a report of a man who was showing his private parts.
19: Yes.
11: Decent exposure. And so we now know the name of the suspect who shot the police officer. His name is Shaka Admin Suko Kamara Jr.
19: He 28 years old.
11: 38 years old. 38,
19: I'm sorry. 38.
11: And he's being charged with first degree attempted murder, assault, numerous firearm charges as well. He's being held without bond. Remember, he was taken to the hospital as well. The police officer, Cattle Famo, remains in critical but stable condition.
19: And he did shoot him in the head. It just grazed him, though.
11: Yes.
19: The police report. He actually shot it at him.
11: Right. Suffering shrapnel wound to his head. I've been told that it was in the neck area. But, you know, we are hearing that he is going to survive.
19: Right.
11: And things are improving for him, but it still may be a long road to recovery. But here's the weird part about
19: it's crazy.
11: Is police now say when they got there, there were three officers
19: walking the trail,
11: and they found the suspect, and they got to the suspect.
19: He was on a bike at the time.
11: And then he kind of ran off, and he stopped, and he just assumed a position and had a Magnum revolver in his hand, and he pulled it out. They didn't see it at first.
19: I never heard of a bladed position. They say he had a bladed position.
11: Yeah, bladed stance is what they said.
19: Mm-hmm.
11: And so that's when he shot the officer, according to the charging documents. And then
19: he ran
11: and he encountered a man and a woman who were walking on the trail together.
19: Yep.
11: And then this is where it gets weird. Police say he robbed them and pointed the gun at the man and robbed him of the gun that he was legally carrying. Like, how did this guy even know that he had a gun? Why would he miss his time with them? But he held a gun to their head and basically said, give me the gun, which he did.
19: But then he said, call my mother.
11: Yeah, and the victim called.
19: Get the phone, call my mother.
11: But she didn't answer.
19: Right.
11: And
19: then he engaged in a shootout with one of the other officers that was, following him, and that's when the officer shot him.
11: Right.
19: And then the poor bystander got shot in an area where no one wants to get shot.
11: Right, the victim of
19: the rear.
11: Of the theft.
19: Got shot in the rear.
11: So it's kind of crazy. Still don't know exactly who shot who in that particular case. But man, this is kind of a wild crazy story. And you know, obviously mental health issues clearly got something going on here.
19: But this is an individual, everyone, who since 2004, and thank you, Ryan Coleman, formerly with the NAACP in Randallstown, Brian, but he sent this list. Since 2004, 1, 2, 3, 4, 5, 6, 7 different arrests. 7 different arrests since 2004.
11: Armed carjacking.
19: Yes.
11: In Baltimore City.
19: Handgun in a vehicle, firearm in possession of a convicted felon. It's crazy, the charges he had.
11: 15 years in prison, 14 years were suspended for that. So where did this guy get the gun?
19: There's more to the story we're going to get to. Right now, let's give away some stuff. Let's give away a 4-pack of tickets. It's Hot Bird Summer, everybody. You can win one every morning the month of June. Enter your chance to win. Tickets are going to be June through August, celebrating family Sundays at the park. If you are texter number 8, texter number 8, 410-467-9225, 410-467-9225, texter number 8. You're going to get a 4-pack of tickets to an Orioles game this season. It's Hot Bird Summer.
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4: Traffic and weather.
5: There's reports of a crash on the outer loop of the Beltway near White Marsh Boulevard. Looks like traffic slows down just a bit. That crash that was on the inner loop near White Marsh is now in the clearing stages, but a lot of heavy volume now from White Marsh Boulevard stretching all the way out toward Perry Parkway at the moment. Meantime, along the west side of the Beltway, off and on delays start from a little bit past Ricer Sound Road and stretch all the way down to the Triple Bridges now. And it looks like we're seeing delays continuing on both 895 and 95 heading south toward the tunnels. Of course, it looks like there's another accident on 895 this morning. It's near Urban Avenue. And dealing with an accident near Columbia, it's on 29 southbound, a little bit past 175. I'm Tony Thornton, WBAL News Radio 1090 and FM 101.5.
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4: Weather.
0: Mostly cloudy, warm and muggy to start this Wednesday with a chance for a few showers to pass through late morning. Otherwise, dry conditions for most during the peak of the afternoon with a high of 87. As we head through this evening, temperatures will dip back down to the low 70s with scattered showers possible. Another round of thunderstorms arrives on Thursday and it does get hotter and more humid with highs in the mid 90s. I'm meteorologist Alina Lee on WBAL News Radio 1090 and FM 101.5.
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10: At 7:30, I'm Tuber Bennett. Now, the Harford County Council has passed a bill banning data centers. WBAL Scott Wycombe following the story this morning and joins us with the latest. Good morning, Scott.
14: Taylor, many in the standing room only crowd here in Bel Air in council chambers in their green anti-data center t-shirts having their say during the public hearing here in council chambers before the county voted on the council on the emergency bill to ban data centers in Harford County.
20: I urge you to vote in favor of the ban, and luckily I believe you will.
22: Data centers are not in Harford County's best interest.
20: Please vote for this ban.
24: Water and food and air to breathe and land to live on. And we know that where data centers are built, all of these are negatively impacted.
14: And their voices were heard, the council voting unanimously to ban data centers, the first local jurisdiction to do so.
10: Baltimore County leaders held a crime walk in Towson last night to address recent incidents of violence. Police Chief Robert McCullough joined Councilman Julian Jones, State's Attorney Scott Schellenberger, to promote how partnerships between police and businesses and the community can improve safety. Baltimore City fire officials now say three contractors injured after a Tuesday explosion happened at the Petasco Wastewater Treatment Plant. Two workers in critical, the third in serious condition. From the Commitment 2026 desk today, Maryland state elections officials will be in federal court, and that hearing will address Maryland's voter rolls. From ABC News and the NBA Finals, Game 4 tonight in New York City, law enforcement has announced, though, a controversial security plan because of concerns about fan safety. Spotlight is on security ahead of Game 4. That's after nearly two dozen people were arrested and several police officers injured at a watch party in the city Monday night. It is a hot bird summer on WBAL all this month. 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I'm Taylor Bennett, WBAL News Radio 1090 and FM 101.5.
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8: 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And this is the sound of Delegate Nino Mangione destroying our way of life.
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5: There is a lot of heavy traffic on the west side of the Beltway this morning, coming down out of Pikesville, beginning from just past Reister Sound Road, approaching 795. You're going to see brake lights. It's going to be that slow all the way down towards Security Boulevard, all volume related as well. And then on the top side of the Beltway, more the same. Slow from Bel Air Road, making your way over to Perrine Parkway this morning. 895 South, there's a report of a crash near Erdman Avenue. Traffic slows not only there, but also as you continue southbound toward the Baltimore Harbor Tunnel. 95 off and on delays continue southbound between Eastern Avenue and the Fort McHenry Tunnel. Slow on 97 south between Benfield Boulevard and Generals Highway. And the cleanup continues from a crash on 29 southbound at 175 near Columbia. I'm Tony Thornton, WBAL News Radio 1090 and FM 101.5.
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4: Weather.
0: A warm and more humid start to the day with a chance for a few showers to be scattered across the area late morning. As we head through midday into the early afternoon, we should be dry, hot, and pretty humid with a high of 87. Then mostly cloudy tonight and warm with lows back in the 70s and also a chance for a few more showers to form. We do have more impact weather Thursday, mostly cloudy, hot, and humid with a high of 95 and thunderstorms developing late in the day. I'm meteorologist Delina Lee on WBAL News Radio 1090 and FM 101.5.
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15: Well, the residents of Harford County were out yesterday, Brian, in their green, wearing their anti-data center pins as the Harford County Council voted unanimously, being led by their council president, Patrick Vicente, to support the effort by the county executive, Bob Castley, to ban, that's right, totally ban data centers from Harford County. And we talked about this in real time. You had, I was off that day. We spoke with county executive Bob Castley about this. We actually spoke with the owner of the Mountain Branch Valley Golf Course about this bill and talked about, you know, why he wanted to have it on board. So a lot of discussion around this. And the county council not only voted, and the reason it's kind of extended that they had to vote a second time because of an amendment is because they did made it an emergency piece of legislation, which means it takes effect right now once it's signed by the county executive. The question, though, is, and I just want to talk about for a moment with you, because we've discussed, you know, the pros and cons of banning this thing. Mm-hmm. And that is they did not give definition to what a data center is. And the reason that's important is apparently there is a data center within Harford County that's in existence now that is kind of, according to the Baltimore Sun, get to where this data center is.
11: You mean there was a data center and nobody even knew about it or cared about it?
15: Exactly.
11: Huh, imagine that.
15: Exactly. And the data center is located, and I'll get the location in a minute, but it's smaller than the big one. The big one is the hyper data center that they're kind of concerned about. Right. But they do have to come back. Here it is. It's located in Carson's Run Road is where there's a telecommunications data center. And the thing here says not every data center is the enemy. The enemy is the hyperscale AI data center.
11: Okay, the hyperscalers. Yes. Those are the really bad ones.
15: But they haven't defined that, though, in the law, in the bill.
11: Right. Well, I mean, that shouldn't be that hard to do. You can, I mean, talk about how many computer units that you have inside there, how big the... actual building has to be, how much energy is being used. I mean, you can make a definition for that. There probably is already a working definition of a data center versus a hyperscaler.
19: Yeah.
11: And hyperscalers are being built in a lot of different areas.
19: Sure.
11: I just think this is so short-sighted, and I don't have a problem with them saying that we don't want this, especially in rural areas and that type of thing. And if they want to put a moratorium on it or zoning on it to make sure that you want to do, should be noted that Howard County just passed Howard County is the latest area to say we need one year, mm-hmm. at least a moratorium,
19: pause.
11: A strategic moratorium to kind of determine where these things would go or if we want them or not. I think that makes more sense than an all-out ban, because mm-hmm. I do think that there are some good things that these data centers can do for you as residents and as a tax revenue service. But also, if they are building their own energy supply for it,
19: right?
11: I don't think it's as nearly as bad as what some people make it out to be, because the complaints are always going to be about, does it cost us more money for electricity?
19: The county executive Bob Casley is saying that in this Baltimore Sun

0: to make the case for data centers, what they said was too much for Bob Casterly.
1: That's what's here in the
0: Sun.
1: I'm reading it was concerning. It says concerning presentation from the Data Center Alliance.
0: Look, you know, I think, again, zoning purposes, it's understandable where they have these things. I don't know of many businesses that you just have a flat-out ban on. In any part of the of America, we say this business is not allowed to be here.
1: Right.
0: But that's what we have done in Harford County. We have done a complete and utter ban of a type of business. And a type of business that, if done the right way, really has very little impact.
1: But also could have benefits.
0: And it could have major tax ramifications.
1: That's some
0: benefits. You can get, you know, tens of millions of dollars in revenue every single year from these things if you do it, not to mention the fact that it does create a lot of jobs, at least in the initial building process.
1: Let's get the comment. Let's get Chad and Elkridge on this. Chad, good morning. You're on WBO with Brandon. What do you think about this ban vote, Chad?
2: Good morning, fellas. They're making such a huge mistake. And I love the fact that you guys just reported that there's already a data center there. And nobody knows. Nobody even knows the one's there. But they're losing their crap over it. Now, I'm down in Virginia all the time. All the time. I drive a truck for a living. So Richmond, down a technology drive down by the airport, it is a blow-up of them. The one that they're putting in Fredericksburg is 17. I don't even know how big that thing is. It's called Powerhouse Data Center.
1: Okay.
2: It is a small town. I mean, it is massive, you know, over Dulles Airport and everything. And I'm there, you know, and there's other, you know, the ones down in Richmond, they're running. I don't hear any hum. I'm at the post office. I don't hear a hum.
1: All right, well, Chad, let me ask you this, though. When it comes to your bills, though, one of the concerns is, do these things drive up our energy bills?
2: Okay, well, then most of the time, you know, there's going to be situations where, and Virginia's already doing it, that they're going to have to post that cash for the extra electricity that they use. But I will tell you one other thing, since I'm down here in Virginia all the time. I just left Norfolk, right? Mm-hmm. Norfolk Post Office, right over by where the Orioles AAA team plays.
1: Okay. Yeah,
2: they're putting in another tunnel on 64.
1: Hmm. Okay.
2: Go into Norfolk now. On top of that, just one more. Look at the condition of the Beltway on 495 versus Maryland side and Virginia side. Just go ahead and
1: it's
2: drive
1: and
2: around there one time. It's night and day, gentlemen. Night and day. $600 rebate checks.
1: Yes.
2: Great roads. Great infrastructure.
1: You're selling Virginia, Chad. You're selling it big time. Chad, safe driving out there. Thank you, Chad.
0: They have toll lanes on the Beltway too, on the Virginia side, and they have toll lanes down on 95. And so, I think that there may be some truth to that. Look, Virginia's gone all in on it.
1: Yes, they have.
0: Frederick has gone all in on it, but now they're getting a little cold feet on it. But I think Frederick has something like 17 centers in the state. Now, I'd like to do like a comparison of like how much money is being brought into Frederick County for these revenues and whether or not it's changed any kind of government spending formulas.
1: But also in that number, though, there's small ones and big. Like that's why we need a definition or at least some parameters of what data centers are and what energy they be using, all that stuff.
0: Right. But Chad makes a good point about where you're going to put them, right? Mm-hmm. Like, you know, along the toll road and on the way to Dulles Airport, that's like the high-tech capital of the East Coast, right? There's a ton of software companies, digital companies that are out there, a lot of defense contractors that are out there as well. And you could put buildings out there like a data center out there. Nobody would know the difference of it. And in here, I'm sure there's parts of Harford County where you could do the same thing as well. People wouldn't know. I mean, you drive down but a lot of areas in your neighborhood, there are buildings that you have no idea what is inside of those.
1: But I bet you in that community,
0: buildings.
1: I bet you people in those communities know. And that's the issue here. You have some people in these communities that were aware of the Mountain Branch.
0: I don't know, C4. There are buildings along Route 3 that they're building right now that are giant near my house. Nobody has any idea what's going on.
1: You're not Miss Mary. Miss Mary is going to be out there. What is that? Discovering what's going on.
0: Yeah.
1: There's always a Miss Mary in a community.
0: I just found out we're getting a new Taco Bell, so I got I was very excited about that. That was the highlight of my day yesterday when I saw that. Well, Chuck Todd has a hot take on who the next Republican nominee will be for President of the United States. What did he say? We'll let you hear it and see if you agree with him coming up next.
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0: Traffic and weather.
1: Lots of traffic congestion along 895 southbound, making your way to the Harbor Tunnel. There was a report of a disabled vehicle near Erdman Avenue off now to the right shoulder, but still seeing some slow-moving traffic regardless as you travel south along 895. 95 south, off and on delays continue down from Pulaski Highway, or starting from Pulaski Highway, I should say, making your way into the Fort McHenry Tunnel, but the heaviest of traffic volume is along 895 this morning. Meantime, on the west side of the Beltway, still jammed up between Reisterstown Road and Liberty Road. Of course, if you're coming out of Owings Mills on 795, expect to see a little congestion approaching that northwest corner of the Beltway. Off and on delays continue on the outer loop of the Beltway between White Marsh Boulevard and Providence Road. And then south of the city, a little sluggish now along the BW Parkway, starting from Route 100 all the way down to Route 32. There's reports of some construction activity near 175. Traffic is brought to you by Greater Chesapeake Hand Specialist. 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
0: Weather. Mostly cloudy, very warm and muggy, with a chance of thunderstorms developing late this afternoon with a high of 87. Tonight will stay mostly cloudy with a chance for a few scattered showers possible with a low down near 73. And Thursday, more impact weather for high heat and humidity, temperatures in the mid-90s, and triple-digit heat indices, followed by a chance for thunderstorms, some of which may be on the strong to severe side Thursday afternoon. I'm meteorologist Alina Lee on WBAL News Radio 1090 and FM 101.5.
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9: Make it four losses in a row for the Orioles. Last night's game went into extras with the Mariners tied at four. Then Rico Garcia allowed a two-run home run to Randy Arozarena in the 10th. And the O's only scored one run in the bottom of that inning. 6-5 was the final.
10: Extremely frustrating on a lot of counts. One, the biggest thing is didn't win the game. Proud of our boys, how they fought. Never down, they never give up. Still in it. The crowd was awesome. Like, we felt it in the dugout during the rally. It just sucks that we just couldn't pull it up.
9: Post-game, Craig Albernaz also explained that Adley Rutschman is dealing with some left hamstring tightness and is currently day-to-day. Tune in to WBAL for Game 3 against Seattle tonight at 6:35. The Ravens will tackle Day 2 of mandatory minicamp this afternoon. Yesterday, head coach Jesse Minter said some players missed practice because of small things, but they fully expect everyone on the roster to be ready at the start of training camp. And the Carolina Hurricanes took Game 4 of the Stanley Cup Finals 5-3 to tie the series at 2 with the Vegas Golden Knights. I'm Valerie Preactor on the home of the Orioles and the Baltimore Ravens. 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
4: Chuck Todd, former host of Meet the Press, has his own podcast now, the Chuck Toddcast. Mm-hmm. Kind of nice little play on words there. Chuck used to be on our show on a regular basis. We should try to get him back on. He's a good friend
12: of
4: the show.
12: Came on about a little less than a year ago.
4: I've always found him to be interesting in many different ways and in politics, and certainly not afraid to go in a lot of different directions these days. And we've known this from talking to Chuck on and off the air over the years, is that he likes to dabble in a little gambling.
12: Stir it up.
4: He likes that. And he likes to look at odds. Mm-hmm. And so he was just looking at some of the odds for the GOP nominee in 2028, things that interested him.
13: Let's take a look at the Republican presidential primary odds here. And this one's it's interesting of who FanDuel predicts is even allowing you to bet on at the moment. Vance is the front runner at plus 170. Marco Rubio right behind him at plus 194. When you're in the ones, it's like, you know, that means you're mostly at the number three on the list for best odds is Donald Trump Jr., but his odds are at plus 900. So a huge gap between Vance and Rubio and everybody else. DeSantis is sitting at plus 1010, Nikki Haley at plus 1900, and Ramaswamy at plus 1900.
4: Okay, so that's what everybody thinks, right? Sure. It's either Vance or it's Rubio.
12: That's what the odds are looking like.
4: And then you got some other people. Maybe DeSantis gets into it. Mm-hmm. But there was another name that was mentioned in there that he'd like to bring back if he could kind of put everything together. And then say, what if we made like a group with all having the same last name.
13: Haley and Ramaswamy, you're just literally lighting money on fire. I would not be lighting money on fire. Don't touch that. DeSantis, I kind of think you're lighting money on fire. I wouldn't bet any of these. I'd probably, at this point, I'd probably, you know, if you can get a sitting vice president at plus money, you take it. Because, historically, that's a pretty good bet. But I don't like these odds at the moment, and I'd prefer an odd. I'd prefer a flyer on somebody with the last name of Trump. If you told me Laura Trump, if you told me Ivanka Trump, if you told me Eric Trump, or if you told me Donald Trump Jr., any of those four.
4: Any of the Trumps.
13: Any of the four.
4: So if you could put the four Trumps together. So buy or sell that someone with the last name of Trump will be the Republican nominee in 2028. Would you take that bet, C4?
12: I would not take that bet, but all things are possible. Donald Jr. had a little bit of buzz after his speech in 2016. If you go back to 2016, his speech at the Republican National Convention, a lot of people had not heard from him before, didn't know a lot about him. Then, of course, he grew a beard. It was before the beard and had a little off the stage type of escapades. But Ivanka Trump has always been fascinating to a lot of people, the role she played in the White House with her husband, Jared Kushner, and just the way that she, when she shows up, people say there's a magnetism about her when she shows up. And so
4: she doesn't seem to be very interested in it these days.
12: Which
4: she
12: makes
4: seems
12: her
4: to
12: attractive
4: be,
12: as a candidate.
4: Wanting to get out.
12: But that makes her extremely, you want to listen because you realize she's not trying to push that.
4: Yeah. What about Laura? She's the one who likes to be in
12: politics. She's got the TV
4: now.
12: Show. Well, she backed away from running for U.S. Senate in North Carolina. She's got the TV show. I don't know about her. But when it comes to, if you were to ask me which Trump of all four of them, Ivanka is the most fascinating out of all four of them.
4: Don Jr. has the biggest personality and more like his dad than anybody else in the fighting aspect of it and taking
12: he's
4: on all comers.
12: Yeah.
4: No, I don't think that the question is going to be, is the Republican voting primary people, are they still with the Trump or
12: are
4: they going to want
12: right.
4: to turn the Trump name? And
12: it is fascinating to think about, though.
4: I do wonder. I think that there's somebody who is not mentioned in any of those two clips that we played from Chuck Todd that could be out there. And,
12: you never know.
4: It might be a guy named Tucker Carlson.
12: Oh, man. You think so?
4: I think there could be.
12: If it's
4: not Tucker, it is someone from that lane.
12: From that lane, like
4: from
12: that.
4: The podcast, non-political lane, somebody who makes a name for himself on social media or something
12: maybe
4: like
12: Joe
4: that
12: Rogan
4: that could be coming
12: down
4: that. I would not surprise me. Would not surprise me one bit.
12: Coming up, everybody, what is happening with our kids' public education? The president of the Maryland State Board of Education, Dr. Joshua Michael, is going to be joining us as we kind of look at where our kids are.
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5: Traffic and weather.
1: The cleanup continues from this disabled vehicle along 895 southbound, making your way toward Erdman Avenue. Looks like traffic does slow a bit, but still seeing delays as you continue southbound all the way into the Harbor Tunnel. 95 more of the same, off and on delays. Start from Pulaski Highway and really don't end until you get to the Fort McHenry Tunnel in the southbound direction. Still very slow on the outer loop between Ricer Sound Road and Liberty Road. Of course, 795, that impacts you as well. If you're coming out of Owings Mills, you're going to see congestion beginning from the McDonough Road overpass. 29 heading southbound. There is an incident just after Route 100. And traffic slows coming off of I-70. I'm Tony Thornton, WBAL News Radio, 1090 and FM 101.5.
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5: Weather.
0: Mostly cloudy, warm, and muggy to start this Wednesday with a chance for a few showers to pass through late morning. Otherwise, dry conditions for most during the peak of the afternoon with a high of 87. As we head through this evening, temperatures will dip back down to the low 70s with scattered showers possible. Another round of thunderstorms arrives on Thursday, and it does get hotter and more humid with highs in the mid-90s. I'm meteorologist Alina Lee on WBAL News Radio 1090 and FM 101.5.
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4: Brian Krumberger has your business report.
14: On the economic front, small business sentiment in the U.S. fell in May, and the share of owners planning to raise prices over the next 3 months increased to its highest levels in nearly 4 years, suggesting inflation could remain elevated for the foreseeable future. The most important economic number of the week is released in 30 minutes when the Bureau of Labor Statistics releases the Consumer Price Index for the month of May. Economists forecast a year-over-year jump of 4.2%. That's 0.4 percentage point more than in April. The core CPI, which excludes food and energy prices, is expected to increase by 2.9%. Headline inflation is running at its hottest pace since May of 2023. In earning news, after the closing bell, Oracle reports numbers. The company is expected to post growth in fourth quarter revenue, driven by strong demand for its cloud infrastructure and AI services. Investors will be focused on management's commentary regarding the company's spending and debt levels. Oracle opens near $206 a share. The stock is higher on the year by over 5.5%, but is down from its 52-week high by 40%. Futures are lower over resumption of the war in Iran. This is Brian Kronberger for WBAL News Radio 1090 and FM 101.5.
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4: All right, coming up next hour, we're going to talk with the president of the Maryland State Board of Education, the head honcho, State Board of Education. We'll discuss some of these scorecards that have come out, the improvements that we have seen since the pandemic, but are they enough?
12: Right. We still have a long way to go.
4: Why do we have such a long way to go?
12: All this money we put in, $4 billion a year.
4: Plus some of the changes that are taking place in the school system. Mm-hmm. You know, there's a mandate now starting next year that you have to have at least an hour of mathematics every single day at the middle school level. And that is causing a lot of concern
12: angst
4: among those in the social studies and science world.
12: The other disciplines that are extremely important.
4: Right.
12: Also, we're going to be talking about part of our police reports. What about the Safe Streets shooter, this 51-year-old that we were talking about, Brian? I'm going to get into his background a little bit.
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16: Good morning. I'm Timber Bennett. Some of the top stories that we're following this morning from the WBAL 24-hour broadcast center. Harford County bans data centers. WBAL Scott Wyckoff is following this story, and we'll have more in a live report coming up. We'll also have details on a deadly apartment fire that broke out last night, and also county leaders gathering for a crime walk in Towson yesterday, all to address recent incidents of violence. We'll have details just ahead. We'll also check in with traffic and weather. But first, the latest from ABC News at 8 o'clock.
17: From ABC News, I'm Sherry Preston. President Trump posting this morning on social media that Iran is taking too long to negotiate a deal, and because of that, quote, now they will have to pay the price. It's not immediately clear what that means, but back and forth strikes overnight are again raising the question of how long this ceasefire can last. Here's ABC's Martha Raddatz in Jerusalem.
18: Multiple missiles and armed drones fired from Iran, taking aim at those Mideast countries hosting American bases, from Kuwait to Bahrain to Jordan. All of them intercepted, none of them causing injuries or damage. This just hours after the U.S. launched retaliatory strikes against Iran at President Trump's direction, hitting air defenses, ground control stations, and surveillance radar sites near the Strait of Hormuz.
17: Those strikes in retaliation for the shooting down of an Army Apache helicopter near the Strait of Hormuz, both pilots picked up by an unmanned drone boat and are fine. In the closely watched Maine Senate race, Democrat Graham Plattner will be taking on Susan Collins this fall. Plattner at his watch party telling the crowd,
19: I will stand up for you and against billionaires and greedy corporations. I will serve you, the people of Maine, not some lobbyist or party boss. I will be the champion for your dreams as if it were my own, no matter the challenge or the expense.
17: In California, Stephen Hilton, a Republican, goes on in the governor's race against Democrat Javier Becerra. And in North Carolina, Congresswoman Nancy Mace lost her bid for governor. A Texas teenager sentenced to 35 years in prison after he was found guilty of murdering another high school student at a track meet last year. Pope Leo visiting Barcelona prison on his trip. In a few hours, he would celebrate Mass. 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
16: 72 and rain. Good morning, I'm Timber Bennett. Well, it's a no for Harvard County, the county council voting last night to ban data centers. Scott Wyckoff joining us this morning with the latest. Good morning, Scott.
20: Yeah, the county council here in Bel Air has spoken, voting unanimously to pass County Executive Cassily's emergency bill banning data centers here. It was standing room only in the council chambers as one by one residents speaking out against them.
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16: One person is dead following an apartment fire last night. Crews went out to Round Road in the Cherry Hill neighborhood around 10 o'clock. That's where they found one person dead at the scene. And the cause is under investigation. No other injuries were reported. In North Baltimore, police say three teens injured last night following an assault. Officers called to Midwood Avenue. That's where they found two 13-year-old boys with stab wounds. Investigators believe the victims ran to nearby Cameron Road after that assault. A 17-year-old also suffered injuries and is a person of interest. Three contractors hospitalized after a Tuesday explosion at the Patasko Wastewater Treatment Plant. Two workers in critical condition, the third in serious condition. Cause of that blast is also under investigation. And Baltimore County leaders, well, they had a crime walk in Towson last night to address recent incidents of violence. The walk followed Friday's deadly daytime shooting of a 22-year-old Towson University student. Coming up, the president of Maryland State Board of Education, Dr. Joshua Michael, will talk with C4 and Brian Neiman. I'm Taylor Bennett, WBAL News Radio 1090 and FM 101.5.
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1: Over in Arnold, Anne Arundel County, there's a serious accident on Ritchie Highway southbound just before Route 50. If you're traveling down from Arnold, you're going to see some heavy volume approaching Route 50 this morning on Ritchie Highway. Meantime, 895 still very slow coming down from Moravia, making your way to the Harbor Tunnel. There was a disabled vehicle near Erdman Avenue. That's been cleared, but still seeing some heavy volume through that stretch. Now along 97. 7 heading southbound, beginning from Benfield Boulevard. You are jammed up now, making your way past the Route 32 split all the way down to the General's Highway exit. No reports of any incidents or accidents, but seeing some very slow-moving traffic now as you travel down toward Route 50 along I-7. Still seeing delays off and on the outer loop between Rice Sound Road and Liberty Road, as well as slow on the outer loop from White Marsh Boulevard over to Perrin Parkway. I'm Tony Thornton, WBAL News Radio, 1090 and FM 101.5.
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23: Weather.
0: Mostly cloudy, warm, and muggy to start this Wednesday, with a chance for a few showers to pass through late morning. Otherwise, dry conditions for most during the peak of the afternoon, with a high of 87. As we head through this evening, temperatures will dip back down to the low 70s, with scattered showers possible. Another round of thunderstorms arrives on Thursday, and it does get hotter and more humid, with highs in the mid-90s. I'm meteorologist Alina Lee on WBAL News Radio 1090 and FM 101.5.
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12: We're very pleased to be joined this morning by the president of the Maryland State Board of Education, Dr. Joshua Michael. Dr. Michael, good morning to you.
4: Morning, sir.
3: Morning, C4. Morning, Brian. Great to be with you.
12: You as well, Dr. Michael. Let's begin with the fact that we know that there was a 2025 education scorecard released. Now, everybody, this is research compiled for folks at Harvard, Stanford, Dartmouth, looking at the post-pandemic academic recovery that we all are looking for since our kids went through that experience, Dr. Michael. And what it showed was that in Maryland, we ranked third in the nation when it came to reading recovery and fifth in math recovery. And while those, I know you talked about the progress that's been made when you're talking to WBAL-TV, but what you said, it's the resources and the strategy that we see an improvement in schools. Can you describe that?
3: Certainly. Thanks, C4. Look, let me say first at the top, we are encouraged by progress, but we are nowhere near satisfied. You know, we expect our schools to be improving and growing, but we know we've got a lot of room to go. But to your question, you know, it takes both resources and great strategy in our schools to produce outcomes for our kids. And so what I can tell you is that the state has made the decision, as we've done, you know, for many decades, to make continued investments in public schools. We're doing that through the Blueprint for Maryland's Future. And we've got some great strategies in the Blueprint: pre-K, focus on college and career readiness, focus on improving our teachers, supports for students that need it the most. And we've got a great superintendent in Dr. Wright, who's layering in a series of strategies around revising our standards, improving and bringing in a new assessment starting next year, and improving our school report card so that we have better accountability in place. And so what I would say to you is that, you know, all those things at the state level, plus, and I think what's most important, is really the aligned implementation of what's going on in our districts, in our schools, to make sure that we're meeting the needs of students in all 1,400 of our schools, building relationships with them and their families, and ensuring they're making progress every day. That's the work that we're increasingly seeing across the state, and it's why I believe that we're seeing this type of progress on something like the education scorecard.
4: So where did we go wrong? That's what people want to know. Like, what happened? Why did these scores get worse? As you see it, where and why did we get worse?
3: Well, good. Well, you know, let me take it back a little further. You know, it was 20 years ago this month, Brian, that I was sitting at Meriwether Post Pavilion. I was graduating from high school in Howard County. We were really in the midst of one of the greatest success stories of public education when you look at Maryland public schools between 2000 and 2011. We made more progress than all states except Utah when you look across reading and math between that decade. And when you look at that time, you know, we got ourselves to where our elementary school students were really in the top five nationally. And our, you know, we're making a lot of progress in middle school. But, you know, when we kind of turned 2011, we lost our way. And really for the past decade between 2010, 2011, 2012, and the pandemic, we really lost our way as a state. We had a lot of superintendents. We had a lot of different tests. Standards changed. It was what I would call a lack of alignment You know, I would say to you, we saw declines nationally. And so people look at cell phones and they look at other trends during that time. But it's important to note that Maryland lost more ground than any state during that time. So everybody went down, but we went down the most. So we have to think about what happened here and really double down on making sure that we're focused on improvement and alignment across all of our schools.
12: Well, Dr. Michael, let me follow up on that, because Dr. Joshua Michael's on board with us, everybody, president of Maryland State Board of Education. When my kids were in elementary and middle school over at Mount Royal, they had one of the best teachers the city's ever produced, Linda Eberhart, who went on to become Maryland Teacher of the Year twice, and she ended up being a part of the state school board. She has quoted recently, Dr. Michael, in that same time period you just mentioned, as saying it was Common Core. It was the fact that what we did in trying to integrate Common Core into Maryland's curriculum was the beginning of the downfall. Do you see that? And this is, once again, one of the brightest minds in teaching math that I've ever seen when it came to my kids and other kids in the city of Baltimore.
3: Well, look, Seymour, I can personally attest to Linda Eberhart. She taught your kids math. She taught me to be a math teacher.
12: Okay.
3: So she was the head of teaching and learning
12: okay.
3: when I was a first-year teacher in 2010 in Baltimore City. And she, you know, she's the first person who gave me a laptop and the curriculum, and I literally was in her office. And, you know, what I can tell you, she and I have conversations regularly, even today. And what I will tell you, and she and I have talked, it's not that the Common Core standards were bad, right? It is, the Common Core is actually really where we want, the way we want our students learning in math. It's how we went about it.
12: Exactly.
3: Right? How we supported teachers, most importantly, how we supported students who struggled, because so many more struggled during that time. And when they struggled, what did we do? You know, I talk a lot about, you know, when I was a first-year teacher in 2010, when we had teacher planning, we did a lot of data-driven instruction. Like, we'd look at the data, formative assessments, others, and say, how are we going to go back and support those students who struggled? And as we started layering in Common Core, we stopped looking at the data like that. The assumption was that teachers didn't understand the math, which many of us needed help with that. But we replaced that student-focused data-driven instruction with very content-heavy focus. Teachers just need to learn the content. And so we lost the focus in many ways on supporting that individual student. And Linda's point that she made in the article is that, you know, we sequence math skills differently. And, you know, we didn't really get strong training on that as we went, and subsequently, students fell off.
12: Well, have we corrected that, Dr. Michael? Yeah. Because apparently, we're 38th now in the country as it relates to math. We were number 12 going into the pandemic, and the question is, have we turned that around?
3: Great question. So, we hired Dr. Wright in 2023. Her first order of business was taking on what we call standards assessment accountability. It's the core work of a state. So she actually took her team. We first focused on literacy. We adopted revised standards in literacy in 2024. She came back in 2025, adopt revised math standards. They're beginning to be fully rolled out next year. And we've actually closed a lot of those gaps. Let me give you the one that I think sure. about a lot, C4. Classic standard is multiplying and dividing fluently within 100. And doing it automatically is a third grade standard. We see too many students that go to fourth grade that still haven't mastered 7 times 8.
12: Wow.
3: They don't know it cold.
12: Wow.
3: And so what we've done is we actually have that standard listed in third and fourth grade, so that when the student goes to fourth grade and they still haven't mastered it, it's not just they do it in intervention, it's a part of the grade level standard. And so that's a really minor tweak, but if you think about it, it's something that matters a lot. Imagine a sixth grader who still can't multiply fluently. So we've made a lot of those changes to really, you know, it's a know better, do better. Our team has made those adjustments. That's the first key piece of that reform, is really adjusting those standards. And then the second piece that Dr. Wright's working on right now is, once you have the new standards in place, she's bringing in a new assessment system. So this is the last year of what we call MCAP. And next year, we will move to it'll be a baseline year for a testing program called MSTAR. And went through this year, went through the procurement process. And I got to tell you, we are seriously getting more for less with this new assessment. Couldn't be more excited about this. We're actually going to be saving $20 million a year. And we're not only going to get a better assessment, but we're going to have optional benchmarks that school districts can use that will speak directly to the system of where the state assessment is. So they won't have to use it, but if they want to use that to see how the alignment's going, they can actually go ahead and use that. So we're really excited about that piece.
4: Well, you know, there will be a lot of people look at that and say, you guys are changing the test to get better scores. Like we used to have the Park test. Now we had MCAP, and now we're changing it to MSTAR. Like that's, you know, it's like, is it the test that is doing it? Or, I mean, or are the kids actually learning? I guess that would be my next question is what is the best individual metric of learning competence? Is it NAEP? Is it MCAP? Is it iReady? Is this MSTAR? Like what matters more than anything else? And I'll be honest with you. I've got a kid who's in seventh grade now. I've never seen a NAEP score of his, but I mean, I've seen MCAP and I've seen iReady. I've seen iReady and MCAP on a regular basis.
3: It's really about what unit are you talking about, Brian? So if you're saying, how's Maryland doing? NAEP is that through line. So you should be able, you know, you can look over the past 40 years and say, you know, this is where, how Maryland is doing. And if you're asking that question, the nation's report card, NAEP is where you want to go. But if you want to know about your son, you want to know mid-year how they're doing in math, iReady's the test, and that summative assessment, you want to look at how they're going to be doing on the state assessment, MCAP, and kind of put that in conversation with others. So, look, I think the key is that each assessment tells us something specific. It's not going to tell us the entire thing. But I think to your question, as we change assessments and bring in a better assessment, we are going to have our eye on the nation's report card or on NAEP, and we're going to be tracking progress because that will tell us, you know, independent of where proficiency changes from one assessment to the other, whether we're making real progress or not. And that's where our eyes will be.
4: So there's another thing that's happening in our school district, and I understand this is a statewide mandate as part of the blueprint, in which you have to have at least 60 minutes of math time every single day in the middle school and elementary school levels. And our middle school next year is going to be a pilot program for this. And I was just looking at the schedules next year. We're going to have math somewhere between 65 and 75 minutes every single day, and also English at 65 to 70 minutes every single day, but only doing social studies and science every other day. There are a lot of people in the world of history and social studies and those other arts kind of classes that are saying, why are we going to do this just to focus on math and English? Are we going too far by concentrating and going full bore on math and English? And are we going to lose something in social studies and in the science?
3: Well, look, it's a great question. And I will say first that all of our kids deserve, you know, fundamentally when they go to school, number one, parents want to make sure their kids are safe. Second, they want to make sure they can read and have basic numeracy. And then they have a set of courses and experiences that are going to open their eyes to the world around them, that they can build relationships with teachers and students. And so to answer your question, yes, in our math policy and our literacy policy, we currently have requirements in out years that we move towards all students K through eight actually having 60 minutes of math and literacy instruction every day. Now, you know, Brian, when we look at a schedule, right, a 6.5-hour day, we're saying math and literacy need to be about 60 minutes of that each. And so that leaves 4.5 hours of the rest of the day to really put in all of the other components. You know, we are working this requirement through. We're going to continue to receive feedback. I would say your school district and Dr. Bedell is a leader in terms of getting out, piloting things, getting in front on implementation. And that's why you're experiencing, you know, this change now. But we do believe that there needs to be a standard around literacy and math instruction, and that districts have some flexibility in how they want to modify their schedule otherwise. But look, we're looking at a proficiency rate in mathematics right now in Maryland, 26.5%, and a proficiency rate in literacy just above 50%. We've got to start doing things a little bit differently, and instructional time is one of the key variables one of the key levers that we have, you know, to make sure that students are getting the instruction they deserve. And we're going to be working with our local school districts to make sure that, you know, we're not making sure that we still have strong schedules that support science, social studies, the arts, and a well-rounded curriculum. I would say it's the power of both and. We just can't lose focus, you know, getting down to where we have 40 minutes of math instruction or a day. And, you know, students who are struggling don't have time to get that support during the school day.
12: Dr. Joshua Michael, the president of the Maryland State Board of Education, there's never enough time to talk about these very important issues with you. But we would like to get you back really to talk about this kindergarten readiness assessment that is coming into play this year, as well as the COMPAS Act, everybody. It's the Comprehensive Outcomes and Measures of Progress for Supporting Schools Act that just passed. Has to deal with how we're having a new test, getting rid of that STAR system. Dr. Michael, as always, appreciate your time and thank you very much.
4: Great to have you on. Thanks very much for your time. We appreciate it.
3: Thanks, C4. Thanks, Brian. Have a great day.
12: You too. Appreciate it. Let's come back and talk a little bit more, particularly when it comes to science and social studies and what's going to happen there.
4: It's interesting on the pushback that I'm hearing from this, and it's actually less from parents and more from teachers.
12: Okay.
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23: Traffic and weather.
9: End of rain showers moving through the area, and so traffic certainly is slowing down because of it, especially on the Beltway. On the outer loop, beginning from Reiser Sound Road, your jam's solid now all the way down toward Liberty Road this morning. Top of the Beltway, more the same, sluggish between Perry and Parkway and Charles Street. Still dealing with this accident activity on Ritchie Highway, southbound near Arnold. It's just prior to Route 50. Backups begin from College Parkway and still slow on both 895 and 95, heading south, heading toward the tunnels. WBAL TV 11 weather. Chance of thunderstorms as well today. Late, high of 87. Overnight, low of 73. More thunderstorm chances tomorrow. High close to 95. Currently, it's 72 and raining here on TV Hill. 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I'm Tony Thornton, WBAL News Radio 1090 and FM 101.5.
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12: We just had a very interesting discussion with Dr. Joshua Michael, the president of the Maryland State Board of Education, Brian, on a variety of things. And we'll get to the, you know, social studies and science part of your question in a minute. But I want to go back to the math part of what we just talked about. By the way, Dr. Michael himself being a math teacher, the fact that in the pandemic we entered into that, Brian, right before the 2019, ranked 12th in the nation when it came to standardized math testing, according to the NAEP test. This is the one that counts, the nation's report card. Now, we're 38th as of 2025. It's the biggest drop than anywhere else in 15 years when it comes to that. And then listening to Dr. Michael say, we have fourth graders that can't tell you what 7 times 8 is.
4: Mm-hmm.
12: Fourth graders. I mean, where's the money going? Where's the 911 fire alarm pull? Maybe it's the time they're talking about, extending the time on teaching math that you're referencing.
4: Yeah, I mean, that should be just, you should be able to do your times tables.
12: That's what I'm saying.
4: Just memorization, really, what it is more than anything else.
12: But he's the one that said they're not doing it.
4: I know, and that's... I guess this is where my point was on him is that where do we go wrong? And no one can really point to me other than say cell phones enter the world.
12: Okay, I'm telling you, Common Core. The reason I brought up the Common Core, everybody, this is such a bane of our discussion, Brian, in 2010, 2011, and the fact that Linda Eberhardt, one of the best math teachers, you tried Dr. Michael Lauder, she said it was incorporating that into our curriculum where kids started failing.
4: Yeah. It's different. I'll say that. My second son kind of grew up with it. And the first one was like halfway through, elementary school when they changed it to it. He struggled a lot more than the one that had it from the get go on it. But yeah, I mean, it's a different way of doing it. I mean, I'm much more for the old school.
12: I am too.
4: I believe in spelling bees.
12: Me too.
4: And math times table memorization and
12: phonics,
4: all of those things.
12: Reading.
4: And getting, by the way, electronics out of the classroom at the elementary school level, which, by the way, seems to get more and more popular every single day. I saw another education leader on CNN harking about that yesterday. And it, to your point about, do we need more classroom time, which is what the blueprint is going to indicate, is it the amount of time or is it the quality of time?
12: Exactly. Exactly.
4: And so now we're just going to put more time into it. So these kids are going to be in, like in our case, at least 65 minutes, in some cases 70 minutes every single day in a math class. That's tough to hold your concentration level for that long. Is that really going to make a difference? And in the meantime, you're losing class time for science and social studies and other electives that are out there. Why the teachers are upset about this is because if you're not a math or an English teacher,
12: you're screwed.
4: Guess what? They don't need you as much.
12: Or every other day.
4: Well, right. So, you know, your middle school then will need probably, if not half, at least three quarters of the amount of teachers in those fields. So what are they going to do?
12: Right.
4: They're going to have
12: disciplines.
4: They're going to have to either change disciplines or they're going to have to go to another school.
12: Right.
4: And that's why they're upset about this.
12: Right.
4: I'm just saying there's a lot of pushback from the teachers on this. And you're starting to hear it then from the union because the teachers are pushing back on it. This does not kick in until 2027, 2028.
12: Right, right.
4: But I'm telling you right now, you heard it first here on the C4
12: Brian
4: Neiman Show.
12: Teachers,
4: this is going
12: screaming.
4: To be a major talking point next year in Annapolis about what to do moving forward if you really should have to be mandatory 60 minutes every single day for math and English.
12: And everybody, wait. Do you hear any more also from this COMPAS Act? That's the acronym. I'm not going to read the whole what COMPAS stands for, but this COMPAS Act is the replacement, Brian, for our STAR program. Even though he said we're going to a new test with the word STAR, it's not MCAP, it's M-STAR test, but it's all confusing.
4: Yeah, right.
12: But at $4 billion a year, we should be able to tell you what 8 times 7 is.
4: Yeah. Well, here's
12: eight times seven.
4: Here's a text that you're not going to be you like it one bit. Are you kidding me? Fourth graders? I work at a middle school in Anne Arundel County. Eighth graders don't know what 7 times 8 equals.
12: Oh, God. How much money? Coming up, everybody, we're going to be talking about what was actually in the police report for the Safe Street shooter and exactly kind of how bad this 51-year-old really was.
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9: Baltimore, there's a crash on Ritchie Highway southbound just prior to Route 50. Traffic continues to crawl coming down from College Parkway. In the city, there's an accident on Wilkins Avenue near South Monroe, as well as another crash city police are on the scene of, and that's Argonne Drive at Hill Road. And also, there's an accident near Laurel on 198 eastbound near Whiskey Bottom Road. I'm Tony Thornton, WBAL News Radio 1090 and FM 101.5.
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16: At 8:30, I'm Timber Bennett. Harford County, well, it's banning data centers. WBAL's Scott Wyckoff has been following this story this morning, joins us live with the latest. Hey, Scott.
20: Taylor, the wave against data centers here in Harford County breaking. Here I am on the shores of council chambers in Bel Air as the county council, by a unanimous vote, passing the county executive's emergency bill banning data centers across Harford County. Before she casts her vote, Councilmember Nolanda Robert telling the packed house here,
13: I have been very consistent for a long time now on the fact that we have to push back against this industry from coming into Harford County. It's what I've been working on for over a year now.
20: The line to get into council chambers here for the public hearing before that unanimous vote to ban data centers wrapping around the block.
16: From the Commitment 2026 does today, Maryland state elections officials, they'll be in federal court. Hearing will address Maryland's voter rolls. In December, the DOJ sued the state for failing to hand over the voter registration information. A drug suspect dead after fleeing from Harford County Sheriff's deputies and crashing into 4 vehicles Tuesday afternoon. The suspect's vehicle caught fire. The driver died. 2 bystanders were taken to the hospital with non-life-threatening injuries. And Baltimore County leaders held a crime walk in Towson last night. They wanted to address recent incidents of violence. The police chief joined the councilman, Julian Jones, and state's attorney, Scott Schellenberger, to promote how partnerships between police, businesses, and the community can improve safety. From ABC News, the U.S. and Iran trading a new round of strikes that are testing the ceasefire. That's after President Trump ordered a response to the downing of a U.S. Army helicopter. President Trump says that this retaliation was necessary in this case and still believes a deal is possible. But this morning, the Iranians are saying that they will have to reassess negotiations. It's a hot bird summer on WBAL. 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It's all to an upcoming Orioles Sunday home game. I'm Tibber Bennett, WBAL News Radio 1090 and FM 101.5.
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14: This is the sound of open space in northern Baltimore County. These are the sounds of a tree being cut down and open space being paved over. And this is the sound of Delegate Nino Mangione destroying our way of life.
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9: And the rain continues to move through, and it's slowing traffic down for sure. On the outer loop, still slow between Reister Sound Road and Security Boulevard. A lot of heavy congestion along that west side of the Beltway. Coming out of Owings Mills this morning on 795, you're going to see the brake lights right around the McDonough Road overpass heading down toward that northwest corner of the Beltway. On the JFX, sluggish between the Smith Avenue overpass and Cold Spring Lane nearby. There's reports of a crash at the intersection of Falls and Northern Parkway. Police and response are on their way to the scene there. A lot of congestion at that intersection. Both 895 and 95 still jammed up south, making your way toward the tunnels this morning. There's an accident along the BW Parkway heading northbound. It looks like it is just before 175 and a lot of slow traffic in the southbound direction as well. And seeing this accident activity in the city on Argonne at Hill Road, as well as another crash reported in town on Wilkins Avenue near South Monroe Street. 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
1: Weather.
3: A warm and more humid start to the day with a chance for a few showers to be scattered across the area late morning. As we head through midday into the early afternoon, we should be dry, hot, and pretty humid with a high of 87. Then mostly cloudy tonight and warm with lows back in the 70s. And also a chance for a few more showers to form. We do have more impact weather Thursday, mostly cloudy, hot, and humid with a high of 95. And thunderstorms developing late in the day. I'm meteorologist Delina Lee on WBAL News Radio 1090 and FM 101.5.
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4: We now have the charging documents in the case of the Safe Streets worker, now former Safe Streets worker, who is facing first-degree attempted murder and gun charges in that shooting on Sunday night in Park Heights Avenue. Antoine Burton, 51 years old. Charging documents indicate that he admitted to police that this happened, but there is surveillance video of the whole thing, too, that we got to see yesterday, in which you can see him clearly walking out of the gas station with the gun in his hand as the victim is running away. There's also video, it's not the easiest to see, but that shows Burton and the victim wrestling on the floor of the gas station before he gets out of the gas station and is shot as he's leaving. Detectives matched the surveillance video to that of the Motor Vehicle Administration's pictures, and they got him right away. And then they say he admitted to it because basically said, you're just going to run the DNA stuff anyway, and that he had the gun. It was his gun that he had. And then we find out more about his past life.
12: It's in the police report.
4: And as we mentioned yesterday, the number of times he's in the Maryland case search for
12: going back to 1993, everyone, going back to convictions within the police report, it's at least three. They call them prohibiting factors for him even having a handgun or something like that on him. One was the convicted of a misdemeanor, more than 2 years imprisonment, crime of violence, disqualifying crime there, deadly weapon. This one goes back to 94, robbery with a dangerous deadly weapon. My point is that, yeah, that's a long time ago. But when you look at that, is that an individual you really want in Safe Streets?
4: I don't know. I don't know what the number. It's a good question of what are they looking for. Right. I think the latest one was 2018, as I remember looking at it yesterday.
12: But they said I only went back to 93 to give you the history. There was one from 18.
4: But the official number is 11 convictions.
12: Yes.
4: So, and there were many others that made it there that I guess didn't wind up or either got PBJ on it or dismissed. But 11 prior convictions, including federal charges, right?
12: So, and the deal is, to me, Brian, it looks like, you know, you have an individual that maybe shouldn't have been in the Safe Streets program, and it makes people ask the question, who's in this program? And we understand there are going to be people involved in this that have criminal backgrounds, but what type? What type of backgrounds? If there are multiple gun crimes and violence crimes, is that disqualifying at all?
4: And the mayor's statement, which he said he was furious about, he said, but to be clear, it was an isolated incident, should not be used to undermine the proven work that the Safe Streets community does each and every day. As this individual answers for his personal actions, we will continue to hold our Safe Streets team to the highest standards for conduct, and they will continue their life-saving work to prevent violence and uplift our community.
12: Nothing I am saying, and I'm speaking for me, nothing I am saying is undermining the Safe Streets program. I believe what I am asking and what people I know that are talking to me are asking is, what types of individuals are we bringing into this program? And is Antoine Burton an anomaly? And once again, I want to repeat, this Antoine Burton is not the Pastor Antoine Burton that we've had on our show previously from the organization We Our Us. Is this individual an anomaly? Because once again, you go through the history and you have to ask the question. I'm not saying that, you know, individuals in safe streets have to, you know, simply stolen a piece of bread like Jean Valjean and Les Miserables or something. I know that some of them in there have done some things, but what is a line? Like what is the demarcation point between a history like you just 11 convictions going back to 1993? Like, man, like, isn't there something to, wait a minute, maybe this guy isn't the one to do this.
4: More credibility, the more times, I guess, you were convicted,
12: oh,
4: the more
12: I don't
4: times you went
12: that.
4: To jail, more times you've seen the bad stuff happen.
12: I think that in a case like this, that is possibly, you know, and we can't say a one-off because there are other examples of Safe Streets workers that are going back to, you know, 2018 that have been involved with the law, including the shutdown of the Bel Air site because of an FBI raid. But I'm not going to, you know, crash the whole program, but let's be more forthcoming about what we're talking about here.
4: Yeah.
12: And not

0: the city council, you know, the frustration that I have sometimes even with them is they ask the questions about, you know, what they're doing, but then they stop. Mm-hmm. It's no follow through on the lack of being transparent, being clear about it. I'd like to see, you know what, if I don't get an answer, you're not getting any money. Yeah. That's where I am.
1: Yeah, right.
0: You know, you're talking about an increase in resources. And, you know, you're not getting a thing until I understand what the line is. Where are we in terms of people in this program that if they do certain things, they're in. If they don't do certain, if they do certain things, they're out.
1: Yeah.
0: They're not there.
2: Or again, to me, an occasional drug test, lie detector test, or some kind of background check to see that.
0: If you have an attempted second degree murder charge, is that disqualifying? I'm reading from Antoine Burton's. There's a bunch of different crimes in this thing, but that's one of them. I'm just saying.
2: Well, here's the thing. If you've served the time,
0: yeah,
2: right, and you're out,
0: right,
2: and you have made it clear or you've convinced other people that you are done with that type of lifestyle and that you really do want to give back and you want to help the community and you want to be a mediator and you want to be a mentor to some people. And if you can show that, then I don't understand. I guess is my point of view would be, yeah, that person could still be in Safe Streets. But again, I want
0: how about showing that someplace else first? Like how about,
2: but how are they going to get another job? That's the thing, is they can't get a job.
0: Volunteering someplace where you can show over maybe a year's period of time that your intentions are whatever.
2: I need a paycheck.
0: And you know what? I'm sorry, but we don't do that. That's not our job. What I'm saying is I understand what I'm asking for is a very high bar. But I don't necessarily want the people on the city payroll with a record like this. Not immediately.
2: Right. Well, that's because that's what they are. I mean, they're quasi-city employees.
0: Yeah, they are. They're getting city money.
2: Right. It's just going through
0: another individual, another entity, a pass-through entity. And again, I believe in second chances. I was part, when I was in the legislature, everybody, of working with the second chance organization of people who came out of prison. Because the zip code I represented, 21217, had the highest number of returning felons in the state of Maryland to 21217. So nobody's going to hold a candle to me when it comes to second chances. But I don't believe in fourth chances. I don't believe in fifth and sixth chances. I do believe in second chances.
1: Mm-hmm.
0: But when you have this much on your record, no.
2: Yeah. I think a guy like this could be it. I mean, I think you could have someone who has been in this much trouble be.
0: Well, display it for me.
2: Again,
0: show me for a period of time that's what it is.
2: I just want the checks and balances. I need to know, have you had a gun in your hand in the last, you know, 5 months?
0: Or your pocket, like they found with
2: this guy. Or in your pocket, you know. Have you done anything illegal?
0: Yeah.
2: And you don't have to arrest them for that. But if they fail the drug test or if they fail the polygraph, then sorry, you can't work here. I mean, that's where I am on it.
0: But if you get a chance to read this, it's very lengthy, this probable cause statement from the city police. You got to read it because it really looks like, how did this individual get in this thing?
2: Coming up next hour, Iran, they shot down an Apache helicopter. What should we do? Have we done enough when it comes to our retaliation? And up next, Angela Davila's joins us. We'll talk with her about what she's going to talk about on her show later today. Maybe we'll get into a little bit of Iran next.
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5: Temperatures either at or above 20 degrees above average.
3: Reports you can rely on to stay ahead of the storm.
6: Storms are moving into the east at about 30 miles an hour.
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4: Traffic and weather.
8: Traffic south of Baltimore. Serious accident on the BW Parkway northbound. It is right before 175 heading up from Route 32, but delays begin really from right around the Laurel exit 198 heading north, but a lot of congestion on 295 as well as in the southbound direction. It is extremely slow as well from 198 heading down toward the area of 197. So you may want to consider perhaps 95 as an alternate this morning if you're making your way toward or even coming from the Capitol Beltway. Slow on the outer loop of the Beltway between Rice to Sound Road, stretching all the way down to the Triple Bridges this morning. Off and on delays on the JFX continue from right around Ruxton Road down to Northern Parkway. And there's a crash at the intersection of Northern and Falls Road. Serious accident there as well. And looking at a crash in the city on Argonne Drive at Hill Road. WBAL TV 11 weather. Chance of thunderstorms later today. High of 87. Overnight, low of 73. Tomorrow

0: also a chance of thunderstorms, high of 95. Currently here on TV Hill, it's raining and 71. 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
6: The Orioles are currently 6 games below 500. They've lost 4 straight games, the last 2 at home against the Mariners. The offense has been stagnant. In 2 days, they've gone 2-for-20 with runners in scoring position and stranded 20 on base. Someone who's playing with a lot of aggression right now is Gunnar Henderson. Last night, he went 0-for-5 at the plate and slammed his bat and helmet after striking out. Greg Albernaz gave his perspective of the passionate shortstop.
7: This game is really hard, and Gunnar is working through a lot, and he's one of those players where he's such a dynamic impact player where it's going to click for him, and he has. Like, he's had good at-bats. He just hasn't got the results he wanted. I know everyone's enamored with results, and rightfully so, and so is Gunnar, but he will get those results.
6: The O's continue their homestand at Camden Yards with Game 3 of 4 in this series against Seattle. First pitch tonight is at 6:35 with Brandon Young on the hill. 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I'm Valerie Preactor on the home of the Baltimore Orioles. 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
10: Coming up the next hour, everybody, after the 9:30 news, the Maryland League of Women Voters is calling out, Brian, the State Board of Elections, saying you guys need to have an independent investigation of that whole ballot scandal with sending out almost 500,000 ballots to the wrong folks. So that's the League of Women Voters, and those people get trust back into the process. And after the 9 o'clock news, the latest in Iran. Missiles fired yesterday. United States going after the shooting down of the Apache helicopter, and then Iran firing missiles not just at us, but other neighboring countries. All of that coming up as we find out what is going on. But what is going on today between 2 and 6 p.m. right here at WBAL? That's when Angela Aviles will be behind the mic. Good morning, Angela.
11: Hey, Angela.
12: Hey, good morning, guys. How are you?
10: Doing great. We just had a very interesting discussion with the Maryland State Board of Education, Dr. Joshua Michael Angelette. And one of the just eye-popping things we talked about is they're trying to revamp what they do, particularly with mathematics, considering how low our kids are scoring, is the fact that he said there's some kids in the fourth grade that don't know what 8 times 7 is. I mean, it's...
12: Yeah. Well, you know, this goes along, and I didn't get into the story yesterday, which I will today, but... I think this was in the banner the other day with math scores down. Yep. And remedial classes are more students are taking remedial classes specifically in math in college, and it's like what have we done wrong? Where have we gone wrong? And I know I've been talking about this the last few weeks. Of course, it's the end of the school year. There's a lot of articles about education. And I know I've mentioned smartphones, and then there's Arthur Brooks who said maybe it's technology and we got to get internet out of the classrooms. The other day I did mention Common Core. Mm-hmm. and how cursive people are saying maybe we need to bring back cursive. And I looked into that. We got rid of cursive because of Common
10: Yep.
12: Core. And then there's another story from Fortune magazine where college professors are saying more students are struggling to comprehend what they even read, just even one sentence. And when you look at this and what I heard from that interview that you guys did, he said that there was a turnaround since 2011. I'm like,
10: time-wise.
12: 2010 is when we started Common Core.
10: That's correct.
12: And And then he said that, if anything, there has been a significant change nationwide with that, with test scores going down nationwide, but our state more so specifically. And then I'm thinking maybe that has to do with the fact that we are also so against school choice.
10: I hear you.
12: Yeah. Anyways, I'm going to deep dive into this interview and play back some of it today. So.
11: Yeah, well, the Common Core is for math, though. Does that make any sense of why the English scores would be bad?
12: Common Core was with language arts as well and
11: it
12: reading.
11: Was?
12: Yes. They pretty much got spelling out of the classroom because of Common Core.
11: Yeah. I could tell you, I say this all the time. I remember my oldest, who's now in college, when he was in elementary school, did spelling bees. Mm-hmm. They stood up and you faced off against someone. It was great. And then by 4 years later, they did stop it. So maybe that was part of it. I mean, I believe the competition aspect of it, the spelling didn't matter anymore. There was far less homework.
10: Well, bottom line far is $4 billion additional a year for the last 5 years. And this is what we get. That's my problem.
12: Mm-hmm. Yeah. Look up Common Core, and how many states adopted this, how many have reversed it. I think there's only 9 altogether that either didn't opt in or reverse Common Core, and it did involve language arts as well. So
11: hey, have you seen the before and after pictures of the reflecting pool?
12: Yeah, it's amazing.
11: It looks good, right?
12: Yeah.
11: Okay. All of the complaining about how awful and how much money this was going to be and how it was going to look like, you know, a giant lazy river in Washington, D.C., going to look like a pool, and all the memes of Trump in a raft and, you know, hanging out with a cooler in his hand. And it actually looks like it belongs there. It looks fantastic. Absolutely fantastic.
12: It looks great. But you know what? What is surprising, though, there are images online of a before and an after. And the after image is like what we typically see in someone's backyard in a pool, like super bright blue. Mm-hmm. And people actually believe it. That's the sad part. They think that AI generated image is real. And I'm like, wake up, people.
11: Yeah.
10: What else you got coming up today, Angela?
12: Anyways, we'll get into Iran. What happened, you know, in the last 24 hours? Is this the turning point? Also, the election results yesterday, specifically in Maine. And it's interesting because I have audio from people. It's kind of the man on the street style that CNN did, interviewing women in particular. And it's interesting, the same women who are all about believe women, support women, right, the Me Too, and Trump is a misogynist, a racist, a Nazi, a homophobe, are okay with voting for a person with all those characteristics. And then the other thing is, there's people talking about the possibility that the Democratic Party will pull another Kamala Harris and just get him out and replace him with one of their nominees.
10: Well, we will see what they will do, Angela.
12: Yeah. Thank
11: By the
12: you
11: way,
12: guys.
11: I mean, just on the, yeah. on the women note on Plattner, it reminded me of something that I wanted to bring up during the whole talk about 60 Minutes. And the ridiculous position of the correspondent, what's his name?
10: Scott Pelley.
11: Scott Pelley. So irrelevant that I can't even remember his name. Okay? That's Scott Pelley. I mean, it's such a just an average, you know, vanilla
10: Brian,
11: correspondent.
10: He was Scott Pelley.
11: Because he talked like this and had a deep voice. And anyway, one of the dumbest things that he said the other day, it was just drove me nuts about it, is that he was talking about how, you know, the big turnaround was coming from their big producer, who was the first woman ever to hold the leadership position. Well, I'm sorry. Last time I checked, the person who you're saying is murdering CBS News is the first woman and the first lesbian woman to do it. But
10: you can
11: attack her. My God, Tanya Simon, who happens to be liberal, you know, you're fine with her. It's just the hypocritical aspect of
10: politics. Look what you did to him, Angela. You started
11: You should do a whole hour on that. I think you should do a whole hour on it.
12: It'll be 2 hours.
11: 2 hours. I might come on the 5 o'clock hour to do it with you, Angela.
12: The feminist movement has gone out the door. It's ended.
10: Well, Angela DeVillis, we'll be listening from 2 to 6. I got to deal with this guy another hour. Thanks, Angela. Take it easy.
12: Take care, guys.
10: Have a good one. I appreciate it. Angela DeVillis, 2 to 6, everybody.
11: Just wait till the World Cup starts tomorrow.
10: I can tell.
11: I'm really fired up. All right, Iran, what's the president going to do? And why is he talking about the West Wing? We'll discuss that, like the TV show, The West Wing, next.
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9: Traffic and weather.
0: Let's take a look at this accident activity on 295 heading northbound, approaching 175. It looks like at least one lane is taken away there, and that's slowing you down coming up from Route 32. And then southbound, it's slow from 32 all the way down toward 197 heading back toward Laurel. So, again, I would consider Route 1 or even 95 as perhaps an alternate to get down to the Capitol Beltway, or even come up from the Capitol Beltway heading toward Baltimore. Meantime, on the west side of the Beltway still sluggish between 795 and the triple bridges of I-70. As you travel on the JFX, you're going to see off and on delays from Ruxton Road heading down toward Cold Spring Lane. There's a crash at the intersection of Northern Parkway and Falls Road, and still jammed up along 895 southbound between Moravia and the Baltimore Harbor Tunnel. WBAL TV 11 weather. You'll see a chance of thunderstorms late today, high of 87, overnight low of 73. Thunderstorms again tomorrow, high close to 90. Currently, some rainfall in 71 here on TV Hill. 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
14: This is the sound of open space in northern Baltimore County. These are the sounds of a tree being cut down and open space being paved over. And this is the sound of Delegate Nino Mangione destroying our way of life.
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10: So apparently, last night into this morning, Brian, President Trump's talking about the blockade again. So is that the shift from the bombing of sites to intensifying the blockade?
11: We have a blockade, right?
10: I guess so, but he's saying nothing gets through, all caps, unless we wanted to. It's a steel wall. I don't know. That's what he wrote.
11: An extra special blockade?
10: Maybe.
11: I mean, we blockade were letting 2-0. Ships before, yeah. But now we're definitely not going to allow the ships
10: I'm
11: to go through.
10: I'm just saying. What comes next, I guess, is the question.
11: I don't know. I'm too happy with the president these days on Iran. I'm trying to figure out what he's doing. I hope it's like some kind of secret thing that he's got going, but we'll talk about it coming up next.
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6: Rainy 72 here on TV Hill. Good morning. I'm Caitlin Bancroft. Two 13-year-olds found stabbed in Baltimore. The suspect is another teen, according to police. And data centers have been banned in Harford County. We'll get to these stories and more. But first, ABC News, 9 o'clock.
17: From ABC News, I'm Sherry Preston. The last time inflation was this high was 3 years ago. The Labor Department this morning releasing new information on prices for the month of May. Here's ABC's Jim Ryan.
18: The Consumer Price Index for May rose 4.2% year over year, the highest reading since April of 2023. The surge is being driven largely by gas and grocery prices that have soared since the start of the U.S.-Iran conflict. Strip out energy and food from the number, and inflation rose less than 3% between last May and this.
17: Much of the reason, as Jim mentioned, prices are so high, the war in Iran, which began back in February. The United States launching new airstrikes overnight in Iran, firing back at the U.S., allies in the region, including Jordan and Kuwait, taking part. The president posting on social media that because Iran took too long to make a deal, they will now pay the price.
15: President Trump says this retaliation was necessary in this case and still believes a deal is possible. But this morning, the Iranians are saying they will have to reassess negotiations. Meanwhile, we are now well into the fourth month of this war that the administration said would last 4 to 6 weeks.
17: ABC Chief Global Affairs Correspondent Martha Raddatz. Today, the president signs the Immigration Enforcement Reconciliation Bill from Washington. Here's ABC National Correspondent Stephen Portnoy.
19: The measure provides $70 billion for immigration enforcement over 3 years, fully funding the agencies through the end of President Trump's second term. The bill's passage, nearly along party lines in both houses, brings to a close the months-long debate over whether laws should be changed to reform practices at ICE and the Border Patrol. Despite the demands of Democrats, the answer from the GOP-led Congress to the question is no.
17: Hong Kong has charged 7 people and 2 companies with offenses including manslaughter and conspiracy to defraud over their involvement in a fire last year that raced through 7 high-rise apartments and killed 168 people. 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
20: At 9:02, good morning. I'm Caitlin Bancroft. We start in North Baltimore, where 2 13-year-old boys are now hospitalized after being stabbed. Police found the 2 on Midwood Avenue. A 17-year-old boy, also suffering from stab wounds, is believed to be the suspect. Residents in the area saying that they heard people screaming and the kids running.
21: Makes me uncomfortable. I mean, I'm scared. I live here and I walk here all the time. Like, I don't go up the street to the park. I don't want to be that certain area. You know what I mean? Mm-hmm. It's dangerous.
20: Yeah, no further information about what led up to the stabbing has been released by police. Baltimore City fire officials now say 3 contractors are injured after an explosion yesterday at the Patapsco Wastewater Treatment Plant. 2 workers are in critical condition and a 3rd in serious condition. Baltimore City fire officials say the contractors were working on a project dealing with electrical capacity. The cause of the blast is under investigation. In Harford County, a police chase ends in a fiery crash. It started after deputies observed a suspected drug transaction. Here's Harford County Sheriff Jeff Gaylor.
22: This was our crime suppression unit again, watching a drug transaction take place, trying to do a directed stop on a suspect involved in that transaction.
20: Gaylor said the suspected vehicle immediately caught fire, trapping the driver inside. He died in the crash. 2 people were taken to hospitals with non-life-threatening injuries. Also in Harford County, data centers have been banned after an emergency bill from the county executive was passed.
23: The county council voting unanimously to pass the county executive's emergency bill banning data centers as they heard from a standing room only crowd.
24: I think we will be just fine without a data center.
25: What are the risks to our water, our ears, our people, our livestock, our property values, and our way of life?
24: Residents, everyone here in this room, elected officials, local, state, all of us have to work together to prevent data centers from being forced on us here in Harford County.
23: The line to speak to the council before the vote wrapped around the block.
20: That's WBAL Scott Wyckoff reporting. In Baltimore County, it's been 6 days since a Towson University student was shot and killed while driving on York Road in Towson. Baltimore County Police Chief Robert McCullough joined other leaders for a community walk yesterday to reassure businesses and neighbors. When asked why police have not released a description of the vehicle believed to be involved, the chief said he wants to protect the integrity of the investigation. WBAL News Time is 9:04.
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9: Traffic.
0: Well, this morning, dealing with some wet roads and rainfall, and that's partly the reason why traffic is slowing down on the Beltway. If you're traveling on the Outer Loop, you're seeing some heavy volume building from Ricer Sound Road on the Outer Loop, stretching all the way down to the triple bridges of I-70. Also sluggish on the Outer Loop between, looks like White Marsh Boulevard and Perrin Parkway. There is a report of a crash a little bit past Perrin Parkway prior to Lock Raven Boulevard. Heads up there. 895 still jammed up south between Moravia Road and the Harbor Tunnel. Also dealing with this accident south of the city. It is on the BW Parkway heading northbound right at Route 32. Apparently all lanes are closed for now, so traffic is at a standstill as you make your way up from Route 32. I'm Tony Thornton, WBAL News Radio 1090 and FM 101.5.
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3: Weather.
4: A warm and more humid start to the day with a chance for a few showers to be scattered across the area late morning. As we head through midday into the early afternoon, we should be dry, hot, and pretty humid with a high of 87. Then mostly cloudy tonight and warm with lows back in the 70s and also a chance for a few more showers to form. We do have more impact weather Thursday, mostly cloudy, hot, and humid with a high of 95 and thunderstorms developing late in the day. I'm meteorologist Delina Lee on WBAL News Radio 1090 and FM 101.5.
20: Still raining here on TV Hill 72. The Orioles continue their series with the Mariners tonight with WBAL's pregame coverage beginning after the news at 5:30 and first pitch at 6:35. I'm Caitlin Bancroft, WBAL News Radio 1090 and FM 101.5.
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11: Well, it's starting to look like the war is about to get back on again because of comments and posts from Donald Trump recently. I want to get to that in a second.
7: Was it ever really off, though?
11: Well, yeah. I mean, we had a ceasefire. We weren't doing anything for several months that we were just trying to make a deal. We were negotiating and negotiating, and Iran was shooting rockets, and we were like, okay, that was a ceasefire. That's fine. That's a love tap. Ain't nothing, nothing to worry about. I guess we'll stop Operation Freedom because, you know, we're afraid that the Iranians may retaliate. So yeah, I think that this seems to be a shift. Now, these are words. We have seen words before from Donald Trump. They don't mean much. Mm-hmm. And I will just go back to about 12 hours ago when we found out that the Apache helicopter didn't crash. It was shot down, or there was a suicide drone that went after it and knocked it down. Luckily, the pilots were rescued and they're okay. But Jonathan Carl of ABC News talked to the president of the United States about it.
12: The president made it clear to me that these U.S. strikes on Iran are specifically in response to Iran's downing of that Apache helicopter. He does not see this as the beginning of a major new offensive against the Iranians. This is a response to what they did with our helicopter last night, the president told me. And I believe the response should be very strong, very powerful. And that's what this is.
11: Okay, so we responded yesterday. And it wasn't in a massive way by any stretch of the imagination. We knocked out an air defense or a radar area where they had there were several hours of bombings, and it didn't really do much. Radar sites near the Strait of Hormuz. We did targeted their air defense systems as well. And we also used some Navy and some Air Force fighter jets to drop some bombs on some targets, that felt like it may help us out down the road. I don't know. I mean, they didn't give us a lot of detail about it. No. It didn't seem like it was anything big. And the Wall Street Journal also reported that the president really didn't even want to do much. He said it wasn't a big deal that the Apache helicopter was shot down until Pete Hegseth and the chairman of the Joint Chiefs, General Dan Kane, came to him and said, "Mr. President, you got to do something here." Mm-hmm. And that's when we started the attacks against them. But now this morning, he is out on social media, on Truth Social, and he's pretty loud about this. He says Iran's military is a complete and total mess. Much of it, like their Navy and Air Force, doesn't even exist anymore. They have been completely defeated. Iran is all talk, no action. The bully of the Middle East is dead. All capital letters, exclamation point three times. They've taken too long to negotiate a deal that would have been great for them. Now they will have to pay the price, exclamation point three times. President Donald J. Trump.
7: Well, he also put out there, "I may keep going." That's another one on Truth Social. I may keep going after the strikes.
11: I may keep going.
7: Yes.
11: May.
7: But that's putting it out there that he may keep going.
11: Right.
7: Now, the issue is, though, whether or not this constitutes a change or some type of direct movement away from the peace talks. He says it doesn't, but you have the Iran foreign ministry spokesperson this morning, according to ABC News, saying that Tehran will need to reassess negotiations with the United States following the latest exchange of strikes. So what does this really mean? 410-467-WBAL. Give us a call or text us on the greensolutionsmodeling.com text line. 410-467-9225. Do you believe that this is a dramatic change, or is this just a blip, you know, a speed bump in what's going on?
11: I think this is forcing the president's hand. He knows that he has to respond to this in a forceful way. And the best way to get the deal and the best way to get them to the table is to illustrate the power and the ability of the United States military to do certain things. So I still think that that a deal can be made. And I think the fastest way to that deal is to do more of what we saw last night and hitting targets that are going to matter. And you know my position, to open up the Strait of Hormuz as fast as possible. So I look at this as the best thing that could happen to the president, because he doesn't have a choice. He can't just sit there and
7: well, the other part of this is that we mentioned it earlier, is that it's not just the fact that a Apache helicopter got shot down, according to the president and others, by Iran's weakened military, but they fired about 24 missiles, some of which went towards Kuwait, some of which towards Bahrain, as well as Jordan.
11: Yeah.
7: So they're getting, you know, after their neighbors in the area with missiles. Now, they didn't get through. Apparently, they were all basically intercepted. Mm-hmm. But it shows you what they're still capable of trying to do.
11: Right. And it should unite the Arab world to say that Iran is awful, and we should be doing everything we can to make sure that they don't have weapons of mass destruction or have any kind of weapons anymore, so that they are not threatened down the road. I think it is a change.
7: Yes.
11: I don't know how dramatic of a change it is going to be, but I think it is a change, because I think that there may be some more bombs that are dropped or more things that get done in the next couple of days because of it. But listen, the president has said these things before. I mean, he's bluffed a million times, and I think the Iranians look at him as the boy who cried wolf.
7: Well,
11: I mean, I really do. For the last couple of months, they're like, yeah, we know that you don't want the war to start. We know that it is bad for you politically. And we also think that probably militarily you don't want to do it, because you don't want to lose all these munitions. You don't want to lose the interceptors.
7: Or have casualties. Other part of this, everybody, is the fact that while, you know, the other day we heard the president basically chiding Prime Minister Benjamin Netanyahu from Israel about, you know, going into Lebanon and saying, you know, cool it, you know, let things happen. Apparently, Israel, Brian, is continuing to have strikes on southern Lebanon, the city of Tahrir. And that's still occurring because they claim that Hezbollah is attacking Israeli forces up in there. So all of this is part of why Iran, they claim, this is what they claim, is still doing what they're doing because of what Israel's doing in Lebanon. And it's not stopping. My point is continuing.
11: Right. And it's never made sense to me why the president would not allow Israel to do what it needs to do in Lebanon. It's none of Iran's business what Israel's doing in Lebanon. It's a different country. Why do they even care about it?
7: Because they have Hezbollah there.
11: Oh, is that right? Well,
7: absolutely.
11: Isn't that interesting how they have Hezbollah and how they care about it? Well, that's not the issue. Our issue is with you,
7: it
11: Iran.
7: It should be, but that's not what
11: with
7: they're saying.
11: Lebanon. Yeah. That's a third country. We're not going to bring them into it. That's what the president should have said to them. And he said, you know, if you really want what's going on in Lebanon to stop, then you need to call your dogs off.
7: And say stop it.
11: And say stop
7: firing missiles into northern Israel.
11: And if you really want it to stop, then sign the peace deal.
7: Here is David in Towson. David, good morning. You're on WBAO with Brian and me. What do you think about where we sit today in all this, David?
2: I think we should stop questioning Trump's judgment. He has told us he's smarter than all the generals. He has told us, and all kinds of other experts. No, but seriously, folks, to Brian's point, I have stopped paying attention to anything Trump says. I know he's the president, but it is useless to pay attention to anything he says. And judge him by his actions only. That's all we got to go by. He's inconsistent.
7: So what do you judge by the action? Let me tell you, what do you judge by the actions of what he's doing?
2: I judge by the actions that he's gotten himself in over his head due to his lack of expertise, and he is now at the mercy of forces beyond the United States.
7: Okay.
11: Well, that's fair to say,
7: but I would say this, though, David, just to push back a little bit, and that is, I think the president assumed there would be more help coming from either NATO or from the surrounding countries. I just mentioned some of those getting bombed just yesterday. And the fact that they haven't fully engaged, David, I think is a huge problem in all of this.
2: Well, I would agree, but then he should do that.
7: You're right.
2: And then I'll be more impressed with him.
7: Well, David, thank you for the call. Appreciate it.
11: You know what would be a good idea? Is that if you needed your NATO allies to help you out, like a couple of weeks or months before you need them to do you
7: brief
11: a solid,
7: brief them.
11: You may not want to say you're going to take over Greenland. You know, you may want to Just work with
7: him
11: a little normal.
7: Bit. Yeah, be
11: right?
7: Work with him a little bit.
11: Yes.
7: Right. Work
11: just
7: with him a little bit.
11: Be a normal president.
7: Buy him a drink every once in a while.
11: And not say you're going to take Greenland.
7: Right.
11: And it doesn't matter if they want it or not.
7: I'm getting out of this. I'm going to leave NATO. I could possibly leave NATO.
11: Now, it'd also be nice if NATO, if they wanted, you know, to really hold together, to say, you know, it is of the United States' interest. It is our interest to make sure that Iran doesn't have a nuclear weapon.
7: Right.
11: And we will get more involved. And it's also in our interest economically to make this thing work. We do have the capability of sweeping areas for mines and to say, we're going to help you out. Instead of saying, which they said 2 days ago, France and England, that they would be more than happy to bring in their minesweepers once the war's over.
7: Well, UK's got some of them down there.
11: Thanks.
7: The UK's got some of them down there, they say.
11: Gee, thanks. That's great. Well, I don't need it when the war's over. What I need it is I need it to be done now. So how about you put your ships into the sea and actually get involved in the conflict?
7: 410-467-WBAL. What do you think about where we sit today in terms of what's going on? And another thing, Brian, where's Congress? Again, I'm going to keep saying it over and over again. Now that there has been some type of military activity, this would be a good time for Congress to do its job and maybe vote on where we go from here, the parameters of where we go from here, since things have been semi-quiet for a while. You know, just to have a say in where the action goes is moving forward.
11: Right. Well, and to David's point about how he doesn't just listen to anything Trump says anymore because it's just like, who believes it? Because he says the same thing every couple of weeks.
7: Right.
11: I do think that's a problem for
7: him. It is.
11: Because I was talking to some military guys who are active the other day, and, you know, even they were like, who knows?
7: Right.
11: Well, we have no idea why we weren't prepared for this. And what the plan is going to be,
7: right,
11: or what the exit ramp is, or how long it is going to take. He just, I think he's lost a lot of people who have supported him over the years on this one because they just don't believe anything that comes out of his mouth on this.
7: The whole secret to Donald Trump with people who support him, the people who are on board, is that he plays three-dimensional chess. Like, you might be seeing confusion or whatever in the public, but behind the scenes, he's got all the plates, you know, spinning and doing whatever. In this instance, a lot of people don't see plates spinning. They just see confusion. They don't see the magic that makes something happen. And I think that's part of the problem with what's going on right now.
11: All right. So they shoot down an Apache. We fire back. Is that enough? President Trump is saying on social media
7: that we may do it again.
11: We may do it again. We're ready to go after it. As escalation needed. 410-467-WBAL. 410-467-9225. And I'll tell you exactly why he was talking about the West Wing as well last night in one of his social media posts.
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6: Traffic and weather.
0: 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There's a serious accident on the BW Parkway heading northbound. It is just after 175, Route 175. Traffic's being diverted off of the BW Parkway onto 175 as a workaround. So you can look for alternate routes, maybe Route 129 or even 95. If you're making your way northbound on 295, you may want to consider a different route coming up now from the Laurel area. 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WBAL TV 11 weather. Chance of thunderstorms late today. High of 87. Overnight, low of 73. Thunderstorms tomorrow. High close to 95. Currently here on TV Hill, it's raining and it's 71. 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
6: 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Karen Donahue, treasurer. 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
15: This is the sound of open space in northern Baltimore County. These are the sounds of a tree being cut down, an open space being paved over. And this is the sound of Delegate Nino Mangione destroying our way of life.
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15: No wonder the League of Conservation Voters gave Nino a zero rating, repeatedly. Now Nino's running for Baltimore County Council, so he can pave over North County and turn it into a parking lot. There's a better choice. 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The choice is yours. 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
11: All right, Donald Trump out this morning saying Iran's military is a complete and total mess. They have been completely defeated. Iran is all talk, no action. Here's the important part. The bully of the Middle East is dead, and they've taken too long to negotiate a deal that would have been great for them, and now they will have to pay the price. So is this thing about to be turned back on, the war? Do we need escalation, 410-467-WBAL, or is it more of just bluster from the president, 410-467-9225?
7: I don't know whether it's bluster. I don't know what it is, because we really have not seen the follow-up from the talk. We did last night. He did, you know, intimate that because of our Apache helicopter going down, there would be a response. And there was a response. So we saw that yesterday. But outside of that, each weekend we go through this exercise of Friday, you know, peace talks will conclude with something and then nothing happens. Maybe a missile here or two goes back and forth, but nothing really happens. Now, in the midst of all this, everybody, we're looking at the Strait of Hormuz, right, as being the real issue on the table outside of anything else.
11: I think it is, yeah.
7: How to open that up. According to CNN, and we were talking about this earlier, and our guest that joined us when we had the 100th day looking at 100 days of Iran, when we were talking with Brent Sadler, who is many years, over two decades with the Navy, he was saying that ships are getting through the Strait of Hormuz just very secretly and quietly. According to J.P. Morgan, Brian, there has been about 2.1 million barrels per day since the final part of May, since last couple of weeks in May to now. That, and usually everybody's 15.6, so it's a lot less. But it's been getting through the Strait of Hormuz through ships, what they call ghost flows, ghost clandestine flows. So, you know, that's got to be a part of the discussion. Like, are we getting ships through? And that may be why the president isn't.
11: Okay. That's a good sign. Maybe that's the reason why oil has stayed low, is that the bean counters, those nerds, the hedge fund guys, they know how much is getting in and out. And that could be.
7: That's keeping gas. As a matter of fact, gas prices have dropped 40 cents, they say, in the last couple of days. Let's get Debbie in Baltimore. Debbie, good morning. You're on WBAL with Brian and me. What are your thoughts?
27: My thoughts are that Trump should just, like, I would love him just to stop talking the element of surprise, like where he started this whole thing. You know, we know we're the strongest country. Like, I'm first of all, I have a daughter who lives in Israel. So I'm definitely want them to continue, because we can't pull out now. We're too far in and we're getting too much done. But he should just pull back and not boast about our country. We know we have a great military, and we know we're capable. But just get quiet. Like, almost like you have a child that, you know, it's angry that you're upset with. And you can fan the flame and keep going after Iran and saying all these things, which just makes them want to fight us more. And just get quiet.
7: Debbie, let me ask you this. Because at right this moment, it seems like a stalemate, only because we're not doing much of anything. Iran, you know, had the Apache helicopter thing. Would you like to see, as Brian said, a more aggressive tone? Not from the president's words, but from our military. Would you like us to go further with Iran?
27: I mean, first of all, I agree with you earlier when you said let Israel do what they need to do, because mm-hmm. they have more knowledge than maybe we have. Second of all, yeah, I do think we have to go a little bit harder on them for some time, because we've given them a chance to rebuild. Yep. I mean, what are they doing right now? They're making more drones. They're making more stuff. They're not just sitting there waiting for a peace deal. And we're never going to be able to trust them, because they've proven over the last 47 years that they're not trustworthy.
7: Yeah.
27: So we have the American idealism that, like, we work this out. It's all going to be peachy. It's not. It's just not.
7: Prayers to your daughter, people. Debbie. Okay. Take it easy. Okay. Appreciate it. Thank you very much.
11: So I have to play this because I teased it.
7: Let's play this.
11: The West Wing. So last night, again, after the Wall Street Journal reported the president had to be talked into responding to the Apache helicopter coming out, when CENTCOM actually did respond and they posted on social media that they responded, the president then posted the famous West Wing back and forth about what is appropriate when it comes to responding to attack. Proportionate.
16: They hit an airplane, so we hit a transmitter, right? That's a proportional response.
17: Sir, in the case of Pericles...
16: They hit a barracks, we hit two transmitters.
17: That's roughly it, yes, sir.
16: This is what we do. I mean, this is what we do.
17: Yes, sir, it's what we do. It's what we've always done.
16: Well, if it's what we do, if it's what we've always done, don't they know we're going to do it?
17: Sir, if you turn your attention to Pericles 1.
16: I have turned my attention to Pericles 1. It's two ammo dumps, an abandoned railroad bridge, and a Syrian intelligence agency.
17: Those are four highly rated targets, sir.
16: But they know we're going to do that. They know we're going to do that. Those areas have been abandoned for 3 days now. We know that from the satellite, right? We have the intelligence.
17: Sir.
16: They did that, so we did this. It's the cost of doing business. It's been factored in, right?
17: Mr. President.
16: Am I right, or am I missing something here?
17: No, sir. You're right, sir.
16: Then I ask again, what is the virtue of a proportional response?
17: It isn't virtuous, Mr. President. It's all there is, sir.
16: It is not all there is.
17: Sir, Admiral Fitzwallace. Excuse me, Leo. Pardon me, Mr. President. Just what else is there?
16: The disproportional response. Let the word ring forth from this time and this place, gentlemen. You kill an American, any American, we don't come back with a proportional response. We come back with total disaster.
7: That's right, President Bartlett.
11: Yes.
7: Bang that table. Let's get Ed in Elkridge.
11: Total disaster.
7: Ed, good morning. You're on WBL with Brandon. Follow that, Ed.
19: I can't. I'll try and listen. You know, when Trump is doing his true social polls, this is for U.S. consumption and maybe them to try to show a strong image. I don't think they really understand what they're doing. Things maybe didn't go off the way they thought it would be. And a lot of what he says is for also what I think anyway is market manipulation, you know, because, you know, let's remember that when he was Citizen Trump, at one point he was saying, hey, I might take over this company, or, you know, this company is great. I'm buying their stock or I'm selling their stock. And the SEC had to get involved because he was doing market manipulation, and some of the companies he was mentioning started developing poison pills. It's just a continuation of that. You know, I'm no fan. I know. That's pretty clear. But you can't look at the current POTUS with a non-cynical eye. You have to look at the totality of the man and realize what's going on. And right now, this is just pretty bad.
7: It is bad. Ed, we got to leave it there. Ed, appreciate the call, my friend. Coming up, everybody, we're going to be talking about what the League of Women Voters statewide had to say, Brian, about the State Board of Elections.
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0: Let's take a look at traffic now along the BW Parkway heading northbound right after 175. All lanes are shut down as we have a serious crash. Traffic's being diverted onto 175 as a workaround. But for now, right now, if you're in that delay heading northbound coming out of Laurel, you may want to jump over to Route 1, maybe even 95 for that matter to get around. But again, all lanes on 295 just after Route 175 shut down due to this crash. I'm Tony Thornton, WBAL News Radio 1090 and FM 101.5.
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4: 72 and raining at 9:30. Good morning. I'm Caitlin Bancroft. Two 13-year-old boys found stabbed on Midwood Avenue last night in North Baltimore. A 17-year-old boy with a stab wound to the leg was also found. Investigators saying they believe that is the suspect. All three were taken to the hospital where they are expected to recover. Three people are recovering at the hospital today after an explosion at the Patapsco Wastewater Treatment Plant. City fire officials have not released the cause of that explosion. The Harford County Council took a stand against data centers last night, voting unanimously to approve emergency legislation brought forth by the county executive that bans data centers in the county. It comes after concerns were raised about a plan to build a new data center on the Mountain Branch Golf Course. From the ABC News desk, the U.S. launched strikes against Iran after it was revealed the American military helicopter that crashed Monday was downed by an Iranian drone. This comes after President Donald Trump said an agreement with Iran could be coming in the next 24 to 48 hours. The Trump administration is pushing back against a lawsuit aimed at stopping this weekend's UFC fight at the White House. The administration argues it was brought too late to justify judicial intervention. Now the event is set for this Sunday. A massive structure has been built on the White House South Lawn. The lawsuit claims the structure violates a law requiring congressional approval before any structure can be put up on public land in D.C. Baltimore City Mayor Brandon Scott talks with C4 and Brian Neiman tomorrow morning after the 8 o'clock news. I'm Caitlin Bancroft, WBAL News Radio 1090 and FM 101.5.
21: If you're making outdoor plans this summer,
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9: Temperatures either at or above 20 degrees above average.
21: Reports you can rely on to stay ahead of the storm.
20: Storms are moving into the east at about 30 miles an hour.
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0: Let's give you an update on this incident on the BW Parkway south of Baltimore. Right after Route 175, serious crash. All lanes are shut down for now. Police have responded and so have other responders as well, and they're diverting traffic away from the incident. You will have to take 175 as you make your way north on 295. You'll be diverted there. You can certainly take Route 195 or even 29 for that matter if need be to get around. But again, all lanes on the BW Parkway northbound just after 175 completely shut down for the moment. Meantime, there's the construction that's set up right now, 95 North up in Harford County, just north of Route 24. The left lane is closed. Just got word of a crash on the Jones Falls Expressway heading south at Northern Parkway. And there's a crash in the city on Wilkins Avenue near South Monroe Street. 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
8: Weather.
22: Mostly cloudy, very warm and muggy with a chance of thunderstorms developing late this afternoon with a high of 87. Tonight will stay mostly cloudy with a chance for a few scattered showers possible with a low down near 73. And Thursday, more impact weather for high heat and humidity, temperatures in the mid-90s, and triple-digit heat indices, followed by a chance for thunderstorms, some of which may be on the strong to severe side Thursday afternoon. I'm meteorologist Alina Lee on WBAL News Radio 1090 and FM 101.5.
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7: Somebody over there is making poor decisions about how to communicate with voters. You can see it in many places. Once voters feel like their votes aren't really counted or they are being disenfranchised in any capacity, they just stop voting. Those comments, Brian, came from the executive director of the League of Women Voters, a Nikki Tyree. And what she's talking about is the State Board of Elections and the whole way that they have handled this entire ballot problem when it came to replacements of about 400 to 500,000 mail-in ballots. Now, here's what the part that I wanted to bring up that she brought in, which I have been saying from the very beginning of this. She said also that this Taylor Print and Visual Impressions needs to come forward with the Board of Elections and kind of explain what was happening. Even after that, though, she also went on to say, you know what you really need? You need an independent investigation.
11: Hey,
7: you need an independent investigation of all this. This is League of Women
11: Voters.
7: My kind
11: of ladies. My kind of ladies. I like it. Now how much weight do they throw around?
7: Well, we'll see. I just know one thing. They are nonpartisan. They are respected, you know, throughout the years as being that, like, common cause type of independent arbiter type of thing that is out there to be listened to with a serious ear. Whether you do what they say or not, they're not, you know, in this for a political lean. They're not leaning one way or the other. Now, Jared DeMarinis, who is the executive director, I think, of the State Board of Elections. Yeah, I think this title. Anyway, he said at a May 28th board meeting, he didn't really see a need for an independent review, that they would do something internal. Well, guess what? Tyree doesn't agree with you. Tyree thinks we need to, he said something about lessons learned.
11: Yeah.
7: Tyree said, she said, this is so far beyond lessons learned. This is the situation that needs the General Assembly looking into this.
11: Wow. All right. So she even thinks it's worse than I think it is, which is, I'm thrilled to hear this. And of course, DeMarinis doesn't want an outside group to come in. He's in government. Why would he ever want an inspector general or an outside group?
7: By the way, his title is
11: I
7: keep forgetting, administrator. He's an elections administrator. I just want to make sure I get his title.
11: I think what I like most about where they're coming from is it's unacceptable.
7: No, it shouldn't be accepted.
11: And yes, mistakes happen. And do I think it was done on purpose for some kind of nefarious reason? No, I don't. But that doesn't matter. What matters is that they screwed up.
7: Yep.
11: And they screwed up to the point where there are a lot of people who are going to be confused about what to do still and if their vote is going to count.
7: Yep.
11: And then the question is going to be, too, that a lot of voters and I'm sure candidates are going to want to know is, was every vote counted?
7: Was it all
11: was
7: counted?
11: Was it voted counted the right way? Were some votes counted twice? What if I only sent the one ballot in? Did that get counted? So, yeah, there are a ton of questions about it. It should have never happened. I think they should have been more transparent from the get-go and held a press conference and got it all out of the way at the beginning instead of kind of, you know, bleeding it out. Is it something that we can look at and say, yes, lessons have been learned? Or was this just, you know, something that is in a long line, unfortunately, of things that happened during elections in the state of Maryland?
7: The point she brings up, though, that I think is important, and our good friend Brian Sears wrote this article for Maryland Matters where he's got her quote in. By the way, the elections state administrator, Mr. DeMarinis, did not respond for an interview with Brian Sears. Nor, by the way, did the owner, apparently, of the visual Taylor Print and Visual Impressions, who, by the way, also owns the Minnesota Star Tribune newspaper. The same person owns that. So, you know, Brian did his research on this. Neither one of them were available. But what she brings up, Brian, is the trust of the voters. Things like this, she said, shake people's confidence. And that's why you got to go kind of over the top in explaining it or presenting it so people will feel that it was a one-off, that it's not systemic, that it's just, you know, something that happened. The way they're treating it, it makes you go, well, what was going on there?
11: Yeah.
7: What, you know, kind of problems they have in there.
11: Right. It's just, that was a mistake.
7: No.
11: And but that's been, the reaction from a lot of Democrats has been, it's just a mistake. It's not a big deal. And the Republicans are a little bit more upset about it. And again, I don't think there's any fraud in here. I don't think it's going to impact the Republicans. I don't think they're putting their thumb on the scale in any
7: way. And the League of Women Voters, by the way, isn't alleging any fraud. They're
11: right.
7: Not alleging anything.
11: But there should be a little bit of outrage from everyone to say, hey, we pay a lot of money for this.
7: Yep.
11: This is really important. Getting this right every single time really matters. If you want to have faith in the system,
7: exactly,
11: we got to make sure that these votes are counted the right way and they're handed out the right way. And instead, we get right from the get-go a complete and utter, you know what job. And
7: let's move on.
11: No, let's not move on. It's just a mistake.
7: No, and that's why an independent type of review, investigation, whatever you want to call it, I think is the order of the day and shouldn't even be debated. Like, that shouldn't even be a debate. There should be everybody saying, you know what? The League of Women Voters is right. Let's go ahead and do this and get this done, hopefully before November, where you can actually have something significant to show voters where we are today and how this won't happen again, how this entity, you know, it was a mistake by this Taylor print and visual. It wasn't normal. That needs to be done not by the state board, because people aren't going to believe it. Mm. If the state board of elections comes out with some internal review, you know, a lot of people in the state are going to say, yeah, I knew it. They covered up, you know what?
11: Right. That's exactly right.
7: That's
11: where they're going to feel. And, you know, who knows what will happen in these elections? There are a lot of them that could be.

0: place where you can actually say the responsible thing was done. And not just, you know, whatever, you know, it's 400,000, you know. What is a good number to mess up?
1: It is a good question to ask. So outside of the League of Women Voters, who has been like
0: vocal,
1: the largest, the loudest complainer about this in the
0: Ed
1: world
0: Hale is
1: of,
0: one of them.
1: Politics? Ed Hale has been.
0: Mm-hmm.
1: Okay.
0: Candidate, by the way, candidate for governor, Republican said.
1: The governor hasn't said anything about it. Now he's on the ballot right now, right? I guess.
0: Not many people. Your point you're making is valid. There haven't been many people who have demanded anything of anything.
1: I guess in some fairness, they're all pretty much on the ballot right now.
0: A lot of them are.
1: All the members in the legislature.
0: Yeah.
1: They are the county executives and all those things. It just would be nice to just say, hey, how did we do this?
0: Right.
1: And why does it seem like there's always something that pops up?
0: And not trust that they have their arms around it. I'm not saying they don't. They probably do. But I don't trust it. Without some type of outside eye telling me that this is something that was internally repaired or you know, whatever happened to fix the mistake that this private company, Taylor Print and Visual, either, you know, I'm not saying pay for it, but they somehow made it right. They made right what happened.
1: Yeah.
0: Because I don't know what they are doing. I mean, the ballots that were printed after this, like, did Taylor Print do all of that? Did they pick all that cost up of doing it?
1: I don't know.
0: Mom. Let's get Brian in Abington on this. Brian, good morning. You're on WBAO with Brian and me, my friend. How you doing out there?
2: Good morning. Great show, as always.
0: Thank you, my man.
2: Yeah, you know, I just scratch my head, right? 55 years old. I've been through voting my whole life, seen it. And this is just, as you said, it's a little bit scratch your head, right?
0: Yep.
2: And it's not just Maryland, though. This is voting all over. And it stinks to try to paint a broad brush on blue states, but unfortunately, that's where it's headed. I mean, do people who cast the votes make the election end, or is it people who count the votes? This is what people are starting to think. And I talk to people a lot about voting, and they're like, "Well, why vote? You know, they're going to steal it, or they're going to do something." And then you say, "Well, listen, have confidence." And then 500,000 votes go out. What happened? Give us an after action review.
0: Exactly.
2: It just seems so much scratch your head, and I agree with you. I mean, you know, you have candidates that just shouldn't be anywhere close, and all of a sudden it's close. Like you guys just said a minute ago, there's going to be elections that are close. I agree. But when you have a progressive, let's say, like left or right progressive, right?
0: Yeah.
2: That nobody even agrees with that person ever. And then all of a sudden, what happens? It's a close race. How does that happen?
0: Well, Brian, let me say this to you. I can't speak to our state or California. I'm sure you're referencing California where there are, you know, questions about their situation. All the investigation, just look at 2020, Brian. All the investigations that were done in the 2020 from red states, from blue states, from the United States Supreme Court, where President Trump had three of his appointees on there, they all said that there was not a fix. There was no shenanigans to the degree that it would matter to any difference. Thank you, Brian, for the call. Let's get Steve in Towson on this. Steve, good morning. What are your thoughts?
3: Good morning. I'm just wondering if they've even spelled out how they intend to handle these ballots. When somebody voted the first ballot, didn't vote the second corrected ballot, but they
0: were counting. Well, they would count. Here's what they said. They would count the first one. They would count the first one. In that situation, Steve, is what I heard. I thought they said if the second one isn't sent in, they'll count the first. If the second one is sent in, they will discard the first one, is what I understood.
3: And then what do they do if someone actually was sent an incorrect ballot and voted it but didn't send in a corrected ballot? Like they got the wrong ballot.
0: Right.
3: They voted that. They weren't even supposed to get that ballot, and they were voting it. Like, what are they going to do with that one?
0: I would think they would discard it because it's an incorrect ballot.
1: It should be discarded, but whether or not they can figure that out and check it, yeah, I mean, I think that raises
0: questions. But see, Steve, the question, what you're asking, all of this would have been done with one big press conference. Like, if they had a huge press conference with the board and the administrator, Steve, and they presented all the, you know, everything you take all the questions in the world, you wouldn't be asking us.
1: Yeah, because the way I remembered it and why I've been confused and what has ticked me off, because I felt like they changed their story midway through. Was that all of those mail-in ballots, the first batches, would not be counted at all, right? They would. You have to.
0: No,
1: but then they said that they were going to quarantine.

0: quarantine
1: exactly.
0: any of them that they received.
1: Right.
0: And they were going to send out a postcard to the person
1: Correct.
0: Who sent it in, telling them they need to fill out the second ballot
1: Right.
0: that was sent to them. But the question was, if they never got that second ballot in, would they count the one that they
1: Thank
0: received
1: you, Steve.
0: Or
1: I
0: not?
1: Appreciate it.
0: And it sounds like that they would.
1: But
0: so,
1: like Steve said, what if it's the incorrect party ballot? What if it, the bottom line is we are confused. That's why the League of Women Voters wants an independent investigation. And that will restore a lot of the trust in what's going on.
0: Yeah. All right. TJ Smith's coming up next. We'll talk with him about the big stories that he's going to get into today on his show, which is coming up next.
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4: Let's take a look at this incident south of the city along the BW Parkway heading northbound. All northbound lanes remain closed just past 175 as this crash activity really causing some issues. Right now, you can exit off of Route 32 to avoid the backup. Traffic's being diverted onto 175 to get around the issue at this moment. And there's a crash on 795 southbound approaching the Baltimore Beltway, that northwest corner of the Beltway. 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WBAL TV 11 weather. A chance of thunderstorms later today. High of 87. Overnight low of 73. Thunderstorms tomorrow. High close to 95. Currently here on TV Hill. It is cloudy and 71. 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
0: All right, TJ Smith's in the house. His show is coming up next right here, 10 to 2 on WBAL. So the president out there this morning on social media sounds like he is got the threatening stuff
1: yes.
0: back out. He's ready for war. We'll blow him out of the water if that's what we have to do. You think this one is real, or is this more of the same?
1: Memorex.
0: And then he just really wants a deal and doesn't want to do anything when it comes to the military.
9: Okay. we'll find out in a few moments. We'll hear from him from the White House at some time during our show. We've heard it before. I don't know what makes this time any.
0: This time, the only reason why this is different is because an Apache helicopter
1: right.
0: was shot
1: and
0: down.
1: We actually did shoot bombs.
0: That seemed to be a pretty big deal for them to shoot down an aircraft.
9: All right. Well, I guess we'll see because really, in the last 24 hours, we've seen the circle of almost everything. We are still working towards a peace deal. They're not moving fast enough on a peace deal. We might keep bombing them. So literally everything has been on the table since this helicopter was shot down. So it feels like if Iran came forward and said, we want a deal,
0: right,
9: the deal would be taken. It feels like if Iran said, we won't take a deal, then we might continue bombing, or it can be still slow walked towards a ceasefire and towards peace talks. So really don't know. We still just don't know. And I still think this is that rock and hard place that, that we find ourselves in. And, you know, kind of have to pick a side. What do you want to do? Go straight into war, real war, or do you want to continue to negotiate?
1: Well, so. Ron says they're not negotiating that they basically feel violated. They sent 24.
9: That's what they've been saying.
1: They sent 24 missiles out yesterday into Bahrain, into Kuwait, and into Jordan, which first time I mentioned Jordan in this situation. So they're like, you know, let's go.
9: Yeah. And one of the other things the president mentioned in one of his interviews to Fox News yesterday is that they rebuilt over time during the ceasefire as well. And if they have that quick rebuilding capability, that also speaks to their, dare I say, deception over the process of the ceasefire and the negotiation, because that then tells me that there's ill intent during the negotiations where they're rebuilding their capability. So there's that. So we'll obviously get into the Iran conversation and hear from President Trump. I'm sure he'll get a number of questions about that this morning. We'll get into this conduit deal with the city that the mayor is doing an about face on. And if our listeners remember, this is a big deal a few years ago. Remember Bill Henry and Nick Mosby, who was the council president at the time, kind of protested that. They didn't show up. And it was even to a point, I don't know if they got an opinion from the attorney general about whether the vote was even legal at the time. Remember, it was a big to-do about that as they were trying to stop it. And this kind of goes back to the whole strong mayor system where he had the three votes and they were the two. So that was a big to-do at the time of it being pushed and rushed through. And now it's an about face. So we'll get into that story. And one of the topics that we've talked about a lot, and I know, Brian, this is near and dear to your heart, part of it at least, the World Cup.
0: Yes.
9: But
0: tomorrow,
9: there's another part of this. A lot of people are going to come into America that might not be Americans to enjoy the World Cup. And the tipping culture here in America.
0: Oh, yeah.
9: So there's a World Cup service fee being added to some bills, which is the tip.
1: Man. That's the tip.
9: You know, it's crazy because we don't even understand America's tipping culture right now, right? The tipping culture has gotten so out of control for all of us since COVID, and the tipping culture now for other countries coming to visit. There are some employers that want to make sure their employees are taken care of, but is that a good idea or not? Because we know we're dealing with it ourselves. So
0: That is very interesting.
10: There's a guy, his name is Freddie. You are on X.
9: Freddie Adu?
10: He's German. He's German. He's here in the United States, and he's like basically going to do his entire trip on Twitter, and he's hysterical.
0: Okay.
10: This German guy, he's been going with a bunch of his buddies. He's been to like Chattanooga, Tennessee, was at the game last night at Auburn when Messi played, and there was 88,000.
1: Is he independently rich guy just doing this?
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9: I think I watched a video.
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9: him,
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3: Traffic and weather.
4: There's a multiple vehicle crash on the Beltway near Towson. It's on the inner loop right at Perrine Parkway. I should say more closer to Parkville. It looks like only the right lane is taken on traffic for now. Traffic squeezing by multiple vehicles involved and backups pretty significant now. Beginning from a little bit past York Road, you're going to start to see delays making your way over toward the Parkville area. 295 northbound, just north of 175, still closed due to an incident there. Traffic traffic's being diverted onto 175, and the crash on the JFX near Northern Parkway is now in the clearing stages, but still seeing a slight delay coming down from that Smith Avenue overpass. WBAL TV 11 weather. Chance of thunderstorms later today. High of 87 overnight, low of 73. Tomorrow, a chance of thunderstorms. High close to 95. Currently here on TV Hill, it is cloudy and 71. Traffic is brought to you by GBMC. I'm Tony Thornton, WBAL News Radio, 1090 and FM 101.5.
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1: So just heard TJ mention it, Brian, that we have Baltimore City Mayor Brandon Scott on board tomorrow. And we definitely want to ask about this conduit deal because it really was, just go back in time, extremely controversial.
10: Oh, yeah.
1: You know, and the mayor against
10: confusing,
1: everyone.
10: There's no doubt about that, but there was great animosity between Nick Mosby and Brandon Scott about how to do this and move it forward. And the mayor's plan now looks like he's doing a 180 on it. Sounds like it.
1: And the question I would ask is it because of some concerns about, you know, what Baltimore Gas Electric and others would do to maintain it? Or because I think part of the deal was they were supposed to help maintain the infrastructure and maintain that while the city, you know, basically gave them the ability to make money off of it.
10: Right. But Samar C4, we should get into, we don't see a whole lot of these things, especially in primaries. Attack ads.
1: I'm telling you.
10: Local attack ads.
1: Yes.
10: It's been crazy.
1: Bringing been a in few of them. Someone down the road in Washington.
10: Yeah. Donald Trump is on a Democratic primary. Yes.
1: Very, very interesting. Everybody be safe out there. Come on, O's. Let's stop this losing streak. Thank you, Zach.
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14: Cloudy 74. Good morning. I'm Kim Bancroft. The Harford County Council voting to ban data centers. Meantime, a police chase ends in a fiery crash after the suspect fled the scene. We'll get to both these stories and much more, but first, latest from ABC News at 10 o'clock.
15: ABC News. I'm Sherry Preston. President Trump has said that prices will go down as soon as the war with Iran ends, but the war is still going on and prices are still going up. The Labor Department reporting today that inflation is at its highest level in 3 years and gas prices are leading the way.
16: In the 12 months leading up to May, consumer prices with food and energy included rose 4.2%. To illustrate just how much more we're paying, Moody's Analytics says the average American household has pumped an extra $510 into the family car since the start of the Iran war.
15: ABC's Jim Ryan. Airline fares jumped 2.7% in May and are nearly 27% higher than a year ago. Electricity rates up almost 6% since last year, and clothing is 4.2% more expensive. The United States and Iran exchanging fire overnight, as President Trump says Iran has taken too long to reach a peace deal, so will now pay the price. ABC News security analyst Mick Mulroy says Iran is using the Strait of Hormuz as leverage.
17: Right now, Iran thinks that controlling the straits gives them a lot of leverage. They're asking for everything up front before the U.S. even gets to a nuclear agreement. sanctions relief, unfreezing assets, all these things that Iran wants, but they want it to simply open the strait, which isn't theirs to control in the first place, and obviously was open before the war started.
15: Microsoft co-founder Bill Gates on Capitol Hill today telling the House Oversight Committee what he knows about Jeffrey Epstein. Before heading in, Gates said,
18: "Glad to be here voluntarily to testify, to help with the committee's work. I'll start with an opening statement in the hearing room. I hope my testimony is helpful to the work, important work of the committee to find justice for the victims."
15: Gates' name mentioned thousands of times in the Epstein files. California vote counting is over. Republican Steve Hilton will face Democrat Javier Becerra in the governor's race this fall. You're listening to ABC News.
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14: At 10:02, good morning to you. I'm Caitlin Bancroft. The Harford County Council has spoken, voting unanimously to ban data centers across the county, passing County Executive Cassley's emergency bill.
19: Many in the standing room only crowd here in the council chambers having their say before the county council voted on the emergency bill to ban data centers.
20: I urge you to vote in favor of the ban, and luckily I believe you will.
21: Data centers are not in Harford County's best interest.
22: Please vote for this ban.
23: Water and food and air to breathe and land to live on. And we know that where data centers are built, all of these are negatively impacted.
19: Their voices were heard, the council voting unanimously to ban data centers here in Harford County.
14: That's WBAL Scott Wyckoff reporting. Also in Harford County, a police chase ended in a fiery crash. One person killed. According to the Harford County Sheriff's Office, deputies observed a suspected drug deal going down on Meadowwood Drive. They tried to stop the vehicle. The driver fled, collided with four other vehicles before the car caught on fire, trapping the driver inside. The Sheriff's Office says two other people were taken to hospitals with non-life-threatening injuries. One person is dead following an apartment fire in Baltimore last night. Crews went to Round Road in the Cherry Hill neighborhood around 10 o'clock. They found one person dead at the scene, but the cause is still under investigation. No other injuries have been reported. Two 13-year-old boys and a 17-year-old were found with stab wounds in Baltimore last night. Investigators now saying they believe the 17-year-old was the one to stab the 13-year-olds. All three victims were taken to the hospital. The investigation continues. Baltimore County leaders held a crime walk in Towson last night to address recent incidents of violence. Police Chief Robert McCullough joined others to promote how partnerships between police and businesses and the community can improve safety.
24: It's important for the police department. We're the lead in the public safety effort. We're here to work with our partners to be good partners, but we need our partners to work closely with the police department.
14: That's WBAL TV 11's Kyrie Stewart reporting. WBAL News Time is 10:04.
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25: 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And this is the sound of Delegate Nino Mangione destroying our way of life.
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3: Traffic.
28: In Jessup, the accident closes northbound Baltimore-Washington Parkway between 175 and Arundel Mills Boulevard. Traffic being diverted at Maryland 32 to avoid the backups on the BEW Parkway. In Towson, the Beltway Inner Loop at Perrien Parkway, two left lanes blocked because of the accident. Traffic gets by to the right with heavy backups from Providence Road. In Brooklyn, northbound 895, the new crash blocking the left lane between the Steel Bridge and the Harbor Tunnel. Up in Belcamp, dealing with a work zone that blocks the far left lane, northbound 95 between Maryland 24 and 543. Southbound 97, a sluggish ride between Crane Highway and Generals Highway. 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
4: Weather. Scattered showers and thunderstorms could be possible this afternoon into the early evening hours. Otherwise, very warm and humid with a high of 87 and feels like temperatures in the mid-90s. Tonight, mostly cloudy with a chance for a few more showers around with a low of 73. But Thursday afternoon features another round of showers and storms that could be strong to severe and capable of producing damaging wind or even some hail. Meanwhile, temperatures will top out in the mid-90s but feel like the triple digits. I'm meteorologist Alina Lee on WBAL News Radio 1090 and FM 101.5.
14: Cloudy, 74 here on TV Hill. The Orioles continue their series with the Mariners tonight with WBAL's pregame coverage beginning after the news at 5:30 and first pitch at 6:35. I'm Caitlin Bancroft, WBAL News Radio 1090 and FM 101.5.
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5: And a very good morning to you on this hump day. And a lot going on in the last 24 hours, as we know, that Apache helicopter that was shot down has sparked off a lot more over there in the Gulf nations as we contend with the Iran conflict. And now the question becomes, is this the moment? Is this the moment that we'll see change? And I'll ask you the question that we were just talking about with Brian and C4 just a few moments ago. Is this the moment? Is this the moment of a pivot from where we've been? Now, the question's being raised at this time because we know we've been through this a number of different times. I mean, it's almost a weekly event, maybe a couple of times a week event, where we're a couple of days away from a deal, where a deal is imminent, and then the threats of a strike if a deal isn't reached is imminent. So we've seen this happen, and then at the very last minute, something happens that comes in and delays an imminent strike, and then we're in what we believe to be a ceasefire, and then something happens, and you know, we've heard the president say that this could be a situation where the ceasefire lasts for a very long time, and I'm not in any rush, and this could go on for a while. We've heard him say that within a couple of days there could be a deal. So it leaves us all to wonder, well, what actually is going to happen, and what are the parameters of what's going to happen? I don't know that anyone knows the answer, and I don't know that even he knows the answer, including his cabinet. The vice president last night or yesterday has done some interviews as well, and they're equally as all over the place, because I think that kind of speaks to the fact that there isn't really a clear idea of which way we're going to go day in and day out. He said that the U.S. could reach a deal with Iran within a week or even months from now. So it's a large standpoint of it could be any time between now and months from now, which is leaving everything on the table. And this is what happened. I actually have a friend who does that, talk about certain issues. And you talk so much about the issues, you end up getting on every side of it. You get to a point where you basically can never be wrong because you've taken every position. And effectively, the president's taken every position. Now, there's some of us that see it from a different angle than others. There are some that say, oh, let the man cook, basically, using some Gen Z language there. Let him do his thing. He'll figure it out. There are others who say, Oh, this is not a real coherent strategy, although we recognize that in war and conflicts that things are going to come up, things are going to happen, and you're going to have to adjust when that occurs. But you at least have a strategy and direction that you're moving in, and you stick to it until further notice. Well, here it's you start with this is what we're going to do. But then you're saying this is where we're moving to, but okay, it didn't work. So if you don't do this thing, this is what we're going to do. Okay, well, they asked us not to, so we're going to hold off. And now we're close again. And we've been in this round robin of chasing our tail for the past 103 days, basically, because we can go back to the initial attack, February 28th, and within about a week, we were talking about they want to make a deal. Now, I'm going to play some sound from Fox News here in just a moment, and you'll hear as the conversation was detailed, the president had, and he talked about this and talked about how during the ceasefire, it appears that Iran was recalibrating, rebuilding, retooling. And if that's the case, and if we know that they were doing that, and we have to understand that intelligence would have suggested that before the Apache helicopter was struck down, intelligence assessments would have known that this was the case. That's also indicative of saying they're basically slow walking a ceasefire to retool and recalibrate to fight more, not to get closer to a peace deal, but to arm themselves up to be able to fight. It's akin to, in a very, very basic analogy, a boxer whose legs are weak and not underneath of him anymore, dancing around the ring, hugging you and holding on to get to the bell, to get a breather in between rounds and try to fight it out until you get to a decision. And maybe the judges will be on our side. And it feels like Iran is hugging you and hoping to get to the bell and continue it and run the clock out. And we're giving them that opportunity instead of pushing them off and continuing to punch on them and allow them to get back into the fight. And it just makes you wonder, why are we allowing that? Again, 410-467-WBAL, 410-467-9225 on the greensolutionsremodeling.com text line. If you were to chime in and reference this in reference to where we are right down here, is some Fox News from the conversation that President Trump, he's called a few reporters to detail some of what happened with the Apache helicopter. Listen in.
1: I just got off the phone with President Trump, and he gave Fox News some brand new details on what happened with that Apache helicopter that went down earlier this week and provided his thinking on where things stand with the negotiation. I want to start with a story the president told me, new details about the downing of this U.S. Army Apache helicopter. President Trump tells Fox News that the Iranian drone lodged in between the two pilots in this helicopter. They were flying very low.
5: Yeah, and it was a remarkable recovery of these pilots as they used these unmanned drone boats to recover them, which was the first time in history that was done. And that's a huge deal, and that's part of what was described here. Listen in.
1: At that point, the drone didn't explode as it had intended to, and so these pilots were trying to take down the helicopter with the drone lodged into this gunship without it exploding, and at any moment it could have exploded, the president told me. And he said it was on fire. There was a lot of heat inside the cockpit of this helicopter, and ultimately these two pilots were able to take it down into the sea, where ultimately they were rescued for the first time in U.S. military history by an unmanned sea drone.
5: Yeah, really cool that happened, and thankfully they were uninjured. And in reference to this, so there's that part of it. Again, 410-467-WBAL if you want to give us a call and get involved in this conversation. Do you think this is the moment? Is this the moment that we actually are going to escalate perhaps things and go into a war, a real war, get Congress involved, and end the situation versus continue to elongate the situation. For me, it still feels a lot like where we were when we think about Ukraine and Russia. I get it that Russia is trying to take over land, but it's something that we also thought that was going to be, or at least Russia thought was going to be quick and easy. And we're 4+ years later in that conflict. And here we are now 100+ days later and something that was initially said to be 4 to 6 weeks. So there's that. Let's hear from Don in Pennsylvania. Good morning to you, Don. You're on WBAL.
7: Well, thank you, my brother. I'm just trying to, I know we're trying to be fan balanced, and I say that with no disrespect, but I'm trying to get a sense of where we're going. I'm no fan of Preston Trump, but I agree with him in this instance. He talked earlier this year about blowing them back to the Stone Age, which everybody disagreed. So he doesn't have much choice. He'll either blow them back to the Stone Age, or we have to try to figure something out, and that's what he's trying to do now. We can't just go on. He has to be thinking about, I think he is thinking about, the millions of innocent Iranians would be hurt if he went in there, and he could end it tomorrow. But the regime wouldn't be suffering. The people would be suffering. So I give him credit. It's not an easy thing to figure out. But the answer isn't to go in there to end it, which would mean killing millions of innocent Iranians.
5: So what's the answer then? What's the answer?
7: Well, we got to continue just to try to figure it out.
5: What's that? What's that look like? What's the try to figure it out look like? I'm curious about that because
7: Let me answer. Mm-hmm. We've got to be. Are we going to sacrifice people for the sake of being patient to try to figure? The Iranians would be the one. The innocent Iranians would be the ones that would be hurt. So we've got to do whatever, however long it takes. We got to try to reach that point. We just can't. Mm. We could go in there tomorrow and bomb them to smithereens, but the Iranian regime would still be there. The people would be hurt.
5: See, that's the part I'm totally confused on because the pushback that I've received and people like you would receive for saying that pre-February 28th was for 47 years. They tried all of those other dumb presidents and all those other cowardly presidents. This is what has been said, didn't do anything and allowed the Iranian regime to do what they've done. And finally, we have a president with the kahunas to go in and bomb them and do what needs to be done. And now we're backing off of that. So now we're back to the table of trying to negotiate with the same regime that we were trying to do it the diplomatic way for 47 years.
7: Okay.
5: We're back where we
7: and
5: were.
7: Let's fail. But would you prefer we go in there right now and bomb them to
5: smithereens? What was the point of going in to begin with then if that's the case? That's what I'm trying to figure out. That's the only point I'm trying to get to.
7: That's where the tension is. We've got to try to be patient until we can figure something out other than bombing them back to smithereens to hurt millions of Iranians.
5: I got you. No,
7: it's
5: I understand
7: not
5: an easy
7: where you. Choice.
5: I got
7: it's
5: you. I understand where you're coming from, Don. Now, thank you very much for the call. Appreciate it. I have a couple of you in the On Deck Circle whom I'll get to when we return. If you want to join us, you can. 410-467-WBAL here on the TJ Smith Show here on WBAL News Radio 1090 and FM 101.5.
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9: Traffic.
28: In Jessup, the northbound Baltimore-Washington Parkway is closed between 175 and Arundel Mills Boulevard because of the crash. Traffic being diverted at 32. On the Beltway in Towson, the right lane is now blocked on the inner loop at Parian Parkway. Some fairly solid congestion in Brooklyn, northbound 895 between the Steel Bridge and Shell Road for the accident. The blocks a far left lane up in Belcamp and Harford County, northbound 95 between 24 and 543. Left lane blocked because of the ongoing road work. The WBAL TV 11 weather, rain this morning becoming heavy at times for the afternoon. Gusty winds and small hail are possible, high 87. Tonight partly cloudy, low 74. Tomorrow partly cloudy with afternoon showers or thunderstorms. Storms may contain strong gusty winds, high 95. Light rain in Baltimore, 73. I'm Ken Berger, WBAL News Radio 1090 and FM 101.5.
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5: Coming up, we will hear from President Trump at some point this morning from the White House, and he will likely have a lot to say in reference to the Iran conflict and where we are in that. Here's more from Trey Yinch from Fox News and what he had to say, what he conveyed, what President Trump had to say in his conversation as President Trump kind of made the rounds with some members of the media and talked about the strikes against Iran.
1: President Trump also talked about the U.S. strikes last night against Iranian radar systems and air defense sites. He said the Iranians had tried to rebuild during the ceasefire their defensive capabilities, but they were unable to stop these U.S. strikes overnight, and they were hammered by U.S. fighter jets. Now, interestingly, President Trump told me that he is getting close to ordering new strikes against Iranian power plants and bridges because he says the Iranians are tapping the United States along when it comes to the negotiating process.
5: Yeah, I mean, we've been talking about that for a while. That's what it seems to have been, and that's what it seems like the direction that we were going. So that's what the president seems to be insinuating at this point. Let's go back out to the phone lines here from Bill in Pikesville. Good morning to you, Bill. You're on WBAL.
6: Good morning, TJ.
5: Yes, sir.
6: Well, everyone is saying that he should move forward. He's not in a position to move forward. The U.S. military stock is so depleted. I don't think we're capable of fighting a war of attrition. And we're fighting a war from 1945, World War II, whereas Iran is fighting a war into the next century with satellite surveillance, guided missiles that hit with real precise destruction. And if we do continue the war, they're going to demolish the entire oil infrastructure in the Middle East, which is going to be catastrophic for not only the United States and for the world. They have more leverage than we do at this point.
5: No. Thank you, Bill. And Bill, that's a fact that hasn't been talked about a lot. It's factual that America's missile supply is depleted, and we've seen that occur. And that's a concern that we might not be. You don't want to talk about that a lot publicly, but it's out there. You can check, and the supply chain bottlenecks have played a role over some years, and it's going to take some years to rebuild it—a multi-year project to rebuild some of those missile supply chains that we need to rebuild those missile coffers of ours. So that's a legit concern to think about in the face of this threat that we're dealing with. Let's get Lisa in Catonsville. Good morning to you, Lisa. You're on WBAL.
15: Good morning, TJ. Thank you for taking my call. Mm-hmm. I have two comments regarding what the president should do. Number one, he needs more advice from experienced military leaders. Mm-hmm. Those people around him now, they don't have the experience. I think he got one person who is in the military or recently left the military. Kane, I think.
5: Dan Kane, chairman of the Joint Chiefs.
15: Yeah, he's the only one I constantly hear about. The others, I don't think they don't have the experience to advise him on this. He should take his time and consider both sides. Stop listening to all these war hawks and stop telling everybody what you're going to do, because some people are not on his side.
5: Go ahead real quick, Lisa.
15: The second point is, remember the Gulf of Tonkin, August the 4th, 1964. Everyone is not on your side. Thank you for taking my call.
5: Thank you, as always, Lisa. Appreciate it. Joe, I'm going to sneak you in. I got about 60 seconds for you, Joe, in Middle River. You're on WBAL.
16: Okay, real quick. I don't think he has a clue what he's doing. I think his ego is way too wrapped up in himself. He has stated publicly that he knows more than any general does, and at least administrations of the past were smart enough to hire the smartest people, smarter than them. Okay, so he has no clue. He's a master manipulator, and that's it. Thanks for taking my call.
5: I appreciate you, Joe. Hey, look, the smartest bosses are the ones that know they aren't the smartest people in the room, and they hire the smartest people to help them make the best decisions. Now, when we think about where we are with this conflict and the back and forth that has gone on, we know that there were a number of people in the orbit that didn't necessarily think that this was the right thing to do. Now, he gets to make the ultimate decision, and here we are, and this was predicted by some, that this would be complicated, and this could be something that you're in for an extended period of time, and they weren't going to just lay down, and you were going to go in and just take the enriched uranium. So here we are. We'll come back with more on this. If you want to join us, 410-467-WBAL, and again, we're awaiting the president. We'll hear from him shortly.
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14: 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Good morning. I'm Caitlin Bancroft. New this morning, state police are investigating a possible road rage shooting on 295 at Route 175 in Jessup. State police say a victim has been hospitalized, but so far, no other details have been released at this time. Baltimore City police are investigating after two 13-year-old boys were found stabbed in North Baltimore. Police say another 17-year-old boy is believed to be the suspect. All three were transported to the hospital with non-life-threatening injuries. And a driver fleeing the scene died in a fiery crash in Harford County. According to the county sheriff's office, it started when deputies suspected a drug deal was going down on Meadowood Drive. They tried to stop the suspected vehicle, but the vehicle fled, collided with four other cars before catching fire. The driver trapped inside. The Attorney General's Independent Investigations Division is now reviewing the case. From the ABC News desk, President Donald Trump took to social media today, writing in part that Iran has taken too long to negotiate a deal and now they will have to pay the price. Meantime, Iran's foreign ministry spokesperson telling reporters today that Iran will need to reassess negotiations with the U.S. following the latest exchange of strikes. The president is due to sign the Secure America Act, and if he takes questions on the Iran war, we will bring those to you live. Baltimore City Mayor Brandon Scott talks with C4 and Brian Neiman tomorrow morning after the 8 o'clock news. I'm Caitlin Bancroft, WBAL News Radio 1090 and FM 101.5.
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19: This is the sound of open space in northern Baltimore County. These are the sounds of a tree being cut down and open space being paved over. And this is the sound of Delegate Nino Mangione destroying our way of life.
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3: Traffic.
28: In Jessup, the major accident closes northbound Baltimore-Washington Parkway between 175 and Arunda Mills Boulevard. Be ready to exit off the BW Parkway at Maryland 32. In Towson, the inner loop at Perry and Parkway, right lane blocked because of the accident. Stop and go pace from Delaney Valley Road. In Brooklyn, looks like they've wrapped up this crash northbound 895 between the Steel Bridge and Shell Road. Delays are easing. Belcamp northbound 95 between 24 and 543. Left lane blocked because of the ongoing road work. Stop and go pace from Mountain Road. In Ellicott City, watch out for the accident eastbound 100 between Waterloo Road and Snowden River Parkway. Multiple units have been dispatched. Eastbound 70 between the Patapsco River Bridge and the Beltway, there is a bit of a slow ride. I'm Ken Berger, WBAL News Radio 1090 and FM 101.5.
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5: All right, we continue our conversation about the where we are with the Iran conflict. And, of course, over the past 48 hours or so, things have shifted significantly after the Apache helicopter was downed the other day. Fortunately, both of the soldiers on board were retrieved and unharmed, and now that has led to us attacking Iran. Iran saying they're going to attack back, and that what does that mean for the fragile ceasefire? That's also led to the president saying now they're taking too long to negotiate a peace deal, so that could lead to an escalation of force in general. And is this the moment that some of us have been waiting on? I say some of us have been waiting on. It's just one of these moments where if we're in this kind of standoff where we're waiting for Iran to say, okay, we accept deal or no deal. And if we're waiting for this choke point where Iran says we're tapping out because financially we're in ruins, it doesn't feel like it's coming. But then as we get glimpses of intelligence that the president reveals, like in the last piece that we played there, talking about their rebuild during the ceasefire, that they recalibrated a bit, at least some, that does not indicate that they are maybe looking for some sort of deal. They're looking for a peace deal. And also, if they're looking so much for that peace deal, similar to what we are hoping for, perhaps, if that's the case, what made them shoot down the Apache helicopter? We talked about it just briefly yesterday afternoon, but what made them shoot down the Apache helicopter if they are begging for a peace deal? Because you would anticipate, you would assume that if you take this shot, then if you're begging for this peace deal, those talks are going to be over because you know you're going to be hit as a result of that. And that's what has occurred. So is this the moment that is going to change things? Do you believe that this is officially a turning point? Have we officially made that turn? Was this the crossing of the red line for Iran when it comes to this whole conflict? Again, 410-467-WBAL. Texter says they are trying to negotiate America with the threat of force, unlike the other presidents. As I brought up, one of our callers brought up that taking this slower approach is the prudent thing to do so that there isn't the carnage of the Iranian people being slaughtered as a result of what can happen in war. And as I've been posing for the last number of weeks, this sounds awfully familiar to what we've experienced and what we've seen. If we're trying to rid them of their capabilities and we're going all in, I don't know that you can do this a little bit. I think you have to go all the way in. You have to fully go in with regime change and with completely destroying their capabilities 100%. You're effectively going to have to take control of Iran and hold their hand as they rebuild. You can't, I mean, just think about it from what I would call a logical perspective. The president has said that they have basically talked to three different groups of people about the peace deal. And he says this latest iteration of whomever he's talking to are the more reasonable group. Well, what happened to the other two groups? Because that I think a rational assumption would be that the other two groups have some level of power. And what that says to me and is indicative of, if they have some level of power, that could mean that if you just let one group take control, then you can leave it to be a civil war, which could create even further instability in the region, which could cause even further problems. So if you're not holding their hand, because again, enemy of my enemy is my friend, you could have factions that join forces to oust the one that the America, that America puts in place. And then you again have a bigger problem on your hands. So that then leads to this elongated occupation of a country, which is maybe a war that's in a ceasefire for an extended period of time. Are we prepared for that? Is that something that we're willing to accept and move forward with? Is that something that we want to do? I don't think most Americans want to do that. Another texter says, we are allowing Iran to dictate this escalation. We need to go in there and take care of business, especially if he wants them to come to the table, which I think is pointless because all they are doing, all they do, is nothing but lie. That's David Hampstead, which again, if that's the case, if we know that, if we believe that, then why continue to give them a bite at the apple over and over again when they've proven that? All the different opportunities. Let's just say that the president has been coming clean each time he's felt like we're about close to a deal. And each time we're close to a deal, whatever the snafu is that doesn't allow us to get to it, there has to be a red line of, okay, we keep, but for the last 6 weeks, we've gotten this close and you keep on stringing us along. We have to let this go. No more. Because it's hollow words at this point. We know you're not going to do it. This is no different than a parent that says, I'm going to punish you. You come in late again. Hey, you didn't punish me the last 28 times I came in late. What makes me think the 29th time is going to be different? And that's pretty much what Iran is saying. Okay, you shoot down a helicopter. Of course. Well, you know you're going to get punished then. But is this going to be the moment that we change the complete strategy? Again, more from Fox News on this.
1: He says the bully of the Middle East.

0: asking Benjamin Netanyahu not to respond, to stop and have the ceasefire. Now I wonder if Benjamin Netanyahu is saying to Trump, hey, see what I'm saying? This is what we're talking about. This is how they're responding. So is it time to just do what needs to be done? Now, again, a phone call from Don in Pennsylvania brought up the slow walk. I understand what you're saying, but that's what we've been doing. How much more time should elapse before you actually react and do something, and that could effectively end this whole crisis? Now, to the other points that have also been brought up, and I believe it was Bill in Pikesville that brought up the point about the fact that we do have a missile crisis of our own. Is it dire enough that we can't finish the job? I don't know if that's the case or not, but I think that in reality, we know that in order to truly win the battle and eradicate what we want to eradicate, that enriched uranium, it's going to be ground troops. And we know that that's going to be at a human casualty cost to us. And are we willing to make that sacrifice? That's part of the really big question that's on the table as we move forward with this. Are we willing to take that sacrifice at this point in time? I don't know. I don't know that we are. So we'll see. We'll come back with a little bit more on this. Again, we are still awaiting the president. We know how these things go. They take, sometimes, they're on time. Sometimes they're not. So when that occurs, we'll bring it to you after 11 o'clock news. I want to get into, some of the local matters, including this conduit situation in Baltimore, a bit of an about face that's, happened there. We'll get into that. And again, we'll bring you the president when he does begin to speak in reference to the Iran situation. And we'll do that when that happens here on the TJ Smith Show.
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2: Traffic.
3: Northbound Baltimore Washington Parkway is closed because of the accident between 175 and Arundel Mills Boulevard. Traffic diverting at 32. On the Beltway in Towson, the right lane blocked because of the accident near Perry Parkway. They're also reporting a broken down vehicle in that general location along the far right side. In Belcamp, Harvey County, watch out for the work zone along the far left side on northbound 95 between 24 and 543. The WBAL TV 11 weather for today: cloudy early, followed by heavy thunderstorms this afternoon. Gusty winds and small hail are possible. The high 87. Tonight, partly cloudy, low 74. Tomorrow, partial cloudiness early with scattered showers and thunderstorms in the afternoon. Storms may contain strong gusty winds. High near 95. Cloudy in Baltimore, 72. I'm Ken Berger, WBAL News Radio 1090 and FM 101.5.
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2: I'm Caitlin Bancroft. 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
5: All right, again, we're expected to hear from the president at some point this morning in reference to the ongoing conflict in Iran, and we'll bring some of that to you when that occurs. One of the other things the president did over the past 24 hours is a Truth Social post where he tagged, or I should say not tagged, he put a clip of the West Wing television show on the Truth Social. And this was attached to a reshare of U.S. Central Command's tweet. And U.S. Central Command tweeted out that forces began launching self-defense strikes against Iran at 5 p.m. Today. This was yesterday at the commander-in-chief's direction in response to yesterday's downing of a U.S. Army Apache helicopter. The mission is a proportional response to unjustified Iranian aggression. And again, he posted the West Wing clip a couple of times on the Truth Social platform in reference to this particular clip. And this is, of course, if you've never watched the show, it's about the fictional president in that particular TV show that was on the air for a number of years. And we're dealing with a real life scenario, so use that one. And in that particular clip that was titled A Proportional Response, that was the name of that particular episode back from season one. It dates back to October of 1999. It's about the response after the Syrian government took down a United States military plane and what type of response it should be. And they're effectively saying the type of response basically needs to be a disproportionate response, a bigger response. So he put that on his social media platform, and a lot of people have had a lot to say about it when he posted that. And this goes back to some of what we've been talking about. Like, this is real life. Like, we have to keep in mind, and I know that there are some people who are entertained by this, but these are real life circumstances with real life consequences attached to it. You know, the families of the two pilots that went down in the Strait of Hormuz and were fortunately rescued. This is not like a video game. You know, this is not GTA or anything. This is real life. And I don't know that anybody really wants to equate this to a television show and how to react based on what was written in a television show 27 years ago. And that's the meme. You know, this is one of the signatures that's going to be defined. I mean, we think back, and I don't know, are they still doing the Lego videos? I haven't seen any of late, but you think of last month, the Lego videos were like a big thing. And to consider that, and I know that was more of from the Iranian side of things, but think of the Lego videos. We're talking about conflicts that people are dying in. People are going to lose their way of life because of some of the wounds that they suffered in. And that's part of what we're dealing with. And some of the meme videos that we had with some of the bombs that were being dropped that Ray Lewis and Ed Reed were even in with the boom and the pow and the baseball, Barry Bonds. We saw that. We're talking about war. We're talking about things that have a direct impact on our everyday life. And we are using fictional television and entertainment to describe what's going on and arguably even to solicit thoughts from people based on some of this. It's an extraordinary time with a very serious situation that we're also still trying to figure out what's the exit strategy to get out of it, and hope that once we do get out of it, whatever at whatever point we do exit the situation, that we're leaving it and I don't know how you say it, a better situation than it was we went in. And a better situation would be they have no capability of nuclear development there. That's the hope moving forward, because that was the whole point of this entire event. So that's kind of the state of play right now. And as I mentioned at the top of the show here, when you say so much, you can talk yourself into circles where the fervent believers will say, well, that's what was said to begin with, because you've kind of covered every base where you can't be wrong, because you've said everything, even though it's really going back on what was initially set out. And I still haven't gotten the answers to what's the point of negotiating with people who have been proven to be liars, that have been proven to hide and be deceitful, and what we anticipate of getting out of some deal that I know, regardless of whatever deal is struck at whatever time that is struck, and no matter how good or bad it's going to be, it will be made out to be the best deal in the world. And there are going to be a segment of people who believe it, even if we don't have all of the X's and O's on it. And we have to only hope. And I wonder if that can be achieved through a negotiation, or if that's going to have to be achieved through military only. I don't know. I don't know. But part of me thinks, with the track record that they've shown us through this conflict, that the only way that it might be able to be done is through military only. So we will see. Again, we're still awaiting the president. We'll break into whatever it is we're talking about at that time and bring that to you when it occurs. But yeah, the next couple of days, it's going to be hot outside. I think tomorrow we're talking upper 90s. So it's Hot Bird Summer with WBAL News Radio. 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
6: Traffic.
7: The accident closes northbound Baltimore-Washington Parkway between 175 and Arundel Mills Boulevard. The backup's 232. That's where you can exit to avoid these backups on the BW Parkway. The Beltway Inner Loop in Towson at Perrin Parkway. Right lane remains blocked because of the accident. The heavy backups from Delaney Valley Road. The ad loop with the slowing between Harford Road and Perrin Parkway. And slowing in Woodlawn on the ad loop between 70 and Baltimore National Pike. The WBAL TV 11 weather. For today, cloudy early, followed by heavy thunderstorms this afternoon. Gusty winds and small hail are possible. The high 87. Tonight, partly cloudy, low 74. Partial cloudiness early tomorrow with scattered showers and thunderstorms in the afternoon. Storms may contain strong gusty winds, high 95. Cloudy in the city, 73 degrees. 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
5: All right, we come back. The conduit deal. Remember that from a couple years ago? It was a big issue at the time that even led to a protest from the city's comptroller and city council president at the time. And it was kind of pushed through. It became a really big deal. Now is a bit of an about face by the mayor on that particular deal that was pushed through quickly at the time. Why the about face? We'll talk about it when we return here on the TJ Smith Show.
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2: Cloudy 77, I'm Caitlin Bancroft. Two 13-year-olds found stabbed in Baltimore. The suspect is another teen, according to police. And data centers have been banned in Harford County. We'll get to these stories and much more. But first, the very latest from ABC News at 11 o'clock.
11: ABC News. I'm Sherry Preston. The Labor Department's latest numbers on inflation show prices 4.2% higher than they were a year ago, driven mostly by the cost of gas, but also clothing and food because of the rise in energy costs. Bank Rate's Stephen Cates.
12: If you're traveling for work, if you're going to be going on vacation this summer, buying clothes for yourself or your children, obviously groceries every week, those are things that people are not necessarily going to be able to avoid. They may not have the ability to find lower cost substitutions. It's going to be difficult for people to sidestep these things without simply going without.
11: Inflation pushed up because of the war. President Trump posting on social media this morning, because Iran took too long to agree to a peace plan, they'll have a price to pay. This is the U.S. and Iran trade strikes overnight.
13: U.S. officials describing the strikes as a proportional response to unjustified Iranian aggression. That unjustified aggression, Iran's attack on a U.S. Apache helicopter near the strait. The Iranian drone sending the Apache crashing into the sea.
11: ABC Chief Global Affairs Correspondent Martha Raddatz. House Speaker Mike Johnson headed to the White House today to meet with President Trump about reauthorization of the Foreign Intelligence Surveillance Act.
14: It's the second such White House meeting this week, with Speaker Johnson aiming to find a path forward ahead of Friday's deadline. FISA Section 702 authorizes the warrantless wiretapping of foreigners overseas. Administrations of both parties have insisted on the program's importance, but Democrats and some Republicans have threatened to withhold their support for its reauthorization unless the president chooses someone other than mortgage watchdog and Trump loyalist Bill Pulte to be acting director of national intelligence.
11: ABC National Correspondent Stephen Portnoy. Bill Gates on Capitol Hill testifying that meeting with Jeffrey Epstein was a grave error in judgment. 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
2: At 11:02, good morning. I'm Caitlin Bancroft. We start in North Baltimore, where two 13-year-old boys are now hospitalized after being stabbed. Police found the two on Midwood Avenue. A 17-year-old boy, also suffering from stab wounds, is believed to be the suspect. Residents in the area saying they heard people screaming and the kids running.
15: Makes me uncomfortable. I mean, I'm scared. I live here and I walk here all the time. Like, I don't go up the street to the park. I don't want to be that certain area. You know what I mean? Mm-hmm. It's dangerous.
2: No further information about what led up to the stabbing has been released by police. Baltimore City fire officials now say three contractors are injured after an explosion yesterday at the Patapsco Wastewater Treatment Plant. Two workers are in critical condition and the third in serious condition. Baltimore City fire officials say the contractors were working on a project dealing with electrical capacity, but the cause of the blast is under investigation. In Harford County, a police chase ended in a fiery crash. It started after deputies observed a suspected drug transaction. Harford County Sheriff Jeff Gaylor.
16: This was our crime suppression unit again, watching a drug transaction take place, trying to do a directed stop on a suspect involved in that transaction.
2: Gaylor said the suspect vehicle immediately caught fire, trapping the driver inside. He died in the crash. Two other people taken to hospitals with non-life-threatening injuries. Also in Harford County, data centers have been banned after an emergency bill from the county executive was passed.
17: The county council voting unanimously to pass the county executive's emergency bill banning data centers as they heard from a standing room only crowd.
18: I think we will be just fine without a data center.
19: What are the risks to our water, our ears, our people, our livestock, our property values, and our way of life?
18: Residents, everyone here in this room, elected officials, local, state, all of us have to work together to prevent data centers from being forced on us here in Harford County.
17: The line to speak to the council before the vote wrapped around the block.
2: In Baltimore County, it's been 6 days since a Towson University student was shot and killed while driving on York Road in Towson. Baltimore County Police Chief Robert McCullough joined other leaders for a community walk yesterday to reassure businesses and neighbors. When asked why police have not released a description of the vehicle believed to be involved, the chief said he wants to protect the integrity of the investigation. WBAL News Time is 11:04.
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21: This is the sound of open space in northern Baltimore County. These are the sounds of a tree being cut down and open space being paved over. And this is the sound of Delegate Nino Mangione destroying our way of life.
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21: No wonder the League of Conservation Voters gave Nino a zero rating, repeatedly. Now Nino's running for Baltimore County Council, so he can pave over North County and turn it into a parking lot. There's a better choice. Theo LeGarder, a conservative Republican who won't raise your taxes and protects open space. That's why Senator Chris West supports Theo. The choice is yours. You can vote Nino Mangione and pave over our open space. Or you can elect a true Republican conservative, Theo LeGarder, to the Baltimore County Council.
23: I'm Theo LeGarder, and I approve this message. 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
24: Traffic.
25: Let's take a look at this crash on the inner loop of the Beltway near Towson, right at Perry Parkway. It was caused in some major problems. The good news is that all lanes have now reopened on the inner loop of the Beltway at Perry Parkway. However, your delays remain beginning from York Road. So still very sluggish as you try to get over to Parkville heading from Towson. Also, good news down in Anne Arundel County, BW Parkway northbound, just north of 175. All lanes have reopened there. So traffic's moving much, much better coming up from Route 32. And there's a stalled vehicle as well on the inner loop the Beltway near Hartford Road. Just got word of that. The right lane there is taken away. 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
24: Weather.
26: Scattered showers and thunderstorms could return later on today between 3 p.m. and 7, with temperatures warming into the upper 80s across the area. Tonight, mostly cloudy with a chance for a few lingering showers around and a low of 73, with another round of showers and storms that could be strong to severe Thursday afternoon as high temperatures get even hotter, a high of 95, but heat index between 100 and 105 degrees. I'm meteorologist Alina Lee on WBAL News Radio 1090 and FM 101.5.
2: 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I'm Caitlin Bancroft, WBAL News Radio 1090 and FM 101.5.
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5: All right, welcome back to the show. And as we've talked about before, the makeup of the Board of Estimates in Baltimore City, which ultimately gives the mayor in Baltimore this strong mayor system, which we've talked about a number of times here. It gives them that level of power, him or her, that level of power, because they control the spending and the direction of the spending here in the city. Controlling three of the five votes, majority rules, right? So the way it's set up, you have the mayor, you have the city council president, you have the controller of the city, each of those independently elected by the residents of Baltimore. But then you have two appointed members there, the DPW director and the city solicitor, both appointed by the mayor. So those votes effectively are controlled by the mayor. You don't often see those votes voting in opposite of the mayor, the mayor's position. So a few years ago, and you all might remember this because this was a big, kind of a big to do at the time. It was then Council President Nick Mosby at the time, along with Council or Comptroller Bill Henry, who staged a protest, basically not showing up to the Board of Estimates meeting in reference to this conduit deal. And I remember it a lot because some of you didn't like the way I pronounced conduit. But that situation, as it was taking place, was all around a deal that the mayor was pushing forward with, and it felt to those gentlemen at the time that it was being pushed through without the due diligence being done, and they wanted to delay the vote, and it wasn't discussed publicly enough, and this was something that they had a bit of an issue with. Now, the mayor at the time, Mayor Scott, defended this deal and defended it rather aggressively, and it got into a lot of back and forth over this, dismissed the critics at the time as misinformation peddlers even, and cited the threat of renewed litigation with BGE as justification for the rushed timeline. Again, this conduit goes back to the 19th century here in Baltimore. And Baltimore is actually one of the only, and they state this in the article, it's one of the only cities in America now that still does its own system and not owned by a utility. It says Baltimore appears to be the only major U.S. city that owns a large-scale underground telecom and electrical conduit system. And most cities, utility companies have their own conduits. So, again, this goes back to the 19th century where this was all laid out underground, but ours is old and aging, and we know that there are a lot of problems and improvements that are necessary. So as they're working towards this quiet deal, part of this even involves NDAs, non-disclosure agreements. So the story involves the politics, involves city workers, because one of the lawyers that was negotiating this deal ended up taking a job with BGE. You think about the lobbyists involved in this, the lobbying aspect of it with BGE and their parent company, and how much involvement they have in lobbying here. We think about the ratepayers, which are all of us, and the big conversation that has been the story of the year, last year and this year, are the how much we pay in rates and where we are. Now, it's about 741 miles of an underground network, this conduit system that exists here. This deal was signed back in February of 2023, and BGE's rent was reduced significantly. And BGE has apparently was committing up to $210 million in capital improvements over 6 years. Now, the deal with this getting done was that it was going to reduce how much ratepayers were going to have to pay, and in the immediate effects. But the rub is that the long-term effects was that we were going to have to pay all of this money back over the next number of years. That's where we were going to end up paying, and that was going to be a concern, which they call the hidden costs. The capital improvements would equal BGE's earned profits plus interest that were going to get passed on to ratepayers. So the consultant estimated that $860 million in about 50-year ratepayer costs, so the total of over 50 years of ratepayer costs in reference to this. So that what they say, and this is laid out in the article, very well written article, long form. Mayor Brandon Scott used a 2-week rush, basically, to sprint towards forcing approval, counting control of Henry and then Council President Mosby, who ultimately boycotted to deny the quorum. That's what they thought, but they counted them as abstentions at that time. And I'm trying to remember correctly. I don't believe this was in the article. That I think that the council president and the controller went to the, attorney general. I think they were trying to seek even, an opinion on whether it was a lawful, board of estimates meeting that day. And I think it even came down to the fact that they were physically available, but they just didn't show up because of the boycott, something along the lines of that, just going off memory on that. Now, again, I told you all the politics of this, the money of this, the lobbying of this. BG PAC, Political Action Committee, gave $3,500 to Mayor Brandon Scott's campaign the day of the vote, and $6,000 total that cycle, which is, of course, the maximum, as we talked about before, and the largest ever given to Scott as a mayor. So we talk about how money and how nasty money is in politics. That is one of those things that can make somebody go, you get the $3,500 donation the day of the vote that goes through. That is something that's favorable to the position of BGE. Makes you wonder. An administration backed out of an automatic renewal and notified BGE in a letter this past Friday, and the deal, that is expected to end. So there's that. Very interesting, again, as we see this about face after all that went on to get to this point. Now, many of you probably followed this over time. So if you did, curious as to what your thoughts are. We'll get into a little bit more of the angles of this. Curious as to what your thoughts are around this, because it was a big deal at the time. And it's going to be a big deal moving forward because something has to be done. One of the other aspects of this, they talk about the value of this conduit is not what it was described to be. And my words is, it appears to be, based on how it's being described, more of a depreciating asset than something of value as what they thought it was going to be, because Baltimore tried to sell it for triple value. And BG was like, oh, no, we'll go to court before we even think about paying that much for it. So there's that. Let's go out to phone lines here from Mike in Abingdon. Mike, good afternoon. Oh, good morning to you. I'm sorry. You're on WBA.
1: No. Good morning to you, too, man.
5: Yeah.
1: Hey, man, I'm first ballot, man. Thanks a lot. Okay.
5: Yeah.
1: My thought, in fact, is all the listeners are listening, is Maryland is one of the oldest infrastructures in America. BG&E was definitely kind to Marylanders when it comes down to that situation. And when you look at Baltimore, you're looking at infrastructure problems all across the board. I mean, not just the utilities, but also the water and also construction of the roads and what have you. It's going to have to come down to these things fall through in order for the infrastructure to catch up with the rest of the system. People in New York and other places were paying far more in utility costs than Maryland is. And it's been kind. I mean, it's just to the point right now, which is going to cost the taxpayers money. It's going to cost, the Marylanders who live in Maryland this money. It's going to change the population to Maryland because of it. Because BG&E has been looking out for the system, by the system, for the longest period of time. They won't borrow times as well as the loans. And that's basically what my opinion is. Mm. It's going to have to fall through. I mean, nobody's going to go back to candle day.
5: Yeah.
1: It's going to have to fall through. It's the oldest infrastructure in America. And just like you said, the technology is independent over every other structure in America. So between those two, it has to work out.
5: Well, we'll see if that's the case. And thank you very much, Mike. I mean, look, the infrastructure issue is an issue that's going to rear its ugly head. And we've known that. And it's how do you tackle this and how do you balance it? Understanding a lot of what you said, that we're going to incur some costs, but we have to be mindful from the political end as well. Okay, if you're doing something that is beneficial to you as well, then at what point do you maybe, whether it's recuse yourself, take some other people out of the equation so that it take time to make sure it's negotiated properly? Maybe when we think about all of these different commissions that are set up to do and study certain things that we know we kicked the can down the road on, why not in a situation like this? Those are questions that can be asked as well. So a few more on this. So getting to some of what the controller had to say, as well as the city council president. We'll talk about that when we return here on the TJ Smith Show.
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4: Traffic and weather.
6: There's a stalled vehicle in the Fort McHenry Tunnel heading northbound. It's blocking the right lane in that right tube. So if you're making your way from 395 heading over toward Hanover Street and Key Highway, you're going to see a lot of heavy congestion out making your way toward the Fort McHenry Tunnel. Now, that crash on the inner loop of the Beltway at Perrine Parkway, the main lanes have reopened. However, there's still some activity off to the right shoulder, and that's causing backups beginning from Providence Road. WBAL TV 11 weather. You're going to see a chance of thunderstorms late tonight, high of 87, overnight low of 73. Tomorrow, thunderstorms expected, high close to 95. Currently here on TV Hill, it's cloudy and 74. I'm Tony Thornton, WBAL News Radio 1090 and FM 101.5.
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5: All right, welcome back. And just as a reminder, we'll bring you President Trump as he starts to talk about the Iran war. He started speaking just moments ago at the... But we're talking about this conduit deal that was reached back in 2023 that now the mayor is backing out of. And the question becomes, oh, what made for this change at this point in time? Again, the administration backed out of the auto renewal that was set to expire at the end of this year as well. And 1 week after the deal was signed, a deputy finance director told the city council the city's central talking point that the conduit was losing $7 million annually was an accurate system, was roughly breaking even. And then the top BG attorney who helped negotiate the current deal had previously served as the top city attorney who negotiated against BGE and left the city employment for Exelon after the 2016 settlement. Now, a texter asked a question about that. Is it a violation of the ethics laws for a solicitor to negotiate a deal on behalf of the city and then switch over to negotiate it on behalf of BGE? And I think a lot of what went on in reference to that, which you're talking about, are questions that can and should be asked about that, because it doesn't feel right, doesn't look right for sure when you see that. Controller Bill Henry said this. He said he called it one of the worst decisions of Scott's tenure. When he talked about this, he said he literally pushed it through single-handedly, talking about this particular issue when it came up. Let's hear from Mark in Baltimore on this. Good morning to you, Mark. You're on WBAL.
9: Hey, good morning, my friend. When it happened, man, we all said, you know, because I think we had voted not to do anything with the conduit, but Nick Mosby is an engineer and Bill Henry is responsible for our money. And when you go and do stuff like this on your own, man, the blocks are going to fall down, you know, so that's why a lot of times the blocks are falling down now, because you started out doing that, you know, overriding the people, overriding your, you know, your person that's responsible for the money, overriding your electrical engineer, head of a city council and all that kind of stuff. So, you know, that my way or the highway stuff catch up with you, man, and it do, and I'm glad we backed out of it. But it's just, it should have never happened, man. Just work with your, you know, work with everybody, man. You can't just my way or the highway. Mm-hmm. It doesn't work.
5: Yeah. I hear you, Mark. Thank you, as always, for the call. And I don't know that this is going to be anything that follows or dogs the mayor, because I don't know that as many people are completely invested in it. Will it become, for perhaps a couple of years from now, when it comes time for reelection, something that's brought back up, depending on how this all goes, depending on what people's BGE bills look like moving forward? Sure, it could become an issue at that particular time. You might see more then, but at this stage, I don't know. It could become an issue, but arguably some of this could be down in the weeds for some people. Some of the issues, BGE has rebuilt 18 manholes, installed 27 new ones, and added roughly 330,000 feet of conduit duct. That's about 2% of the total system. Only 2%, I should say. Only 2%. So not a ton there when you think about it. So it's a lot of work left to do. And then it just begs the question as to what is going to happen moving forward. Now, again, Bill Henry, the comptroller, said this, talking about BGE. They made millions of dollars by having the city cut this deal. I'm still waiting for someone to show me what the city got. So I think the frustration's still there because Bill Henry was somebody who was still very outspoken about this, again, to the point of protest. Now, the Scott team is kind of, I guess, still in, dare I say, damage control mode, trying to figure this whole thing out as to which direction they're going to go with it. They didn't necessarily respond to it. They said this in the newspaper.

0: We said the Banner, this is the Baltimore Banner, did this reporting. You can check it out there. The Banner asked Scott's office in May if he understood in 2023 the potential for BGE to profit and why he had championed the agreement. His spokesperson, Silas Woods III, did not answer those questions. Instead, in a statement, Scott's administration said the conduit deal has a minuscule impact on utility bills. But then, 2 weeks later, the administration announced it was backing out of the agreement, and in a letter that was delivered Friday to BGE, city officials said they would not be renewing the deal, opting to renegotiate. So something triggered, and I think we can kind of read between the lines where we currently are with so much going on when it comes to rates and when it comes to BGE. And we know, we think about the reports that have been done with the underground fires, where there's so much more that needs to be done and needs to be studied in reference to this. We know that that is still a concern and still an issue. This is something that's still bubbling up. So what will happen? And the politics of it, the politics, the money, that's a real deal issue. Again, we talk about that money that was donated. It gets really muddy. Doesn't mean anything was done wrong. We can look at it as not the best decisions made. Doesn't mean anything was done wrong. I mean, quid pro quo. It was something favorable with BGE. That's the person I'm going to support. We see it from environmental groups. We see it from other advocacy groups. When you ultimately are supportive of something, they want to take care of you. So that's what apparently happened here. But of course, with it happening so quickly after the vote, people, of course, are asking those questions. So what will happen moving forward? We shall see. But this is kind of a big deal. This is kind of a big deal, a big turnaround for something that was a big deal at the time that it occurred. As we've been talking about, again, the president is speaking as we speak right now, and we're expected to hear from him about Iran in just a few moments, and we'll bring some of that to you coming up right here on the TJ Smith Show. And we have a few other topics to get to as well that we'll get to around some of what the president has to say. So we'll bring that to you coming up next.
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2: 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Good morning. I'm Caitlin Bancroft. Two 13-year-old boys found stabbed on Midwood Avenue last night in North Baltimore. A 17-year-old boy with a stab wound to the leg was also found. Investigators say they believe that is the suspect. All three were taken to the hospital where they are expected to recover. Three people are recovering at the hospital today after an explosion at the Patapsco Wastewater Treatment Plant. City fire officials have not released the cause of the explosion. The Harford County Council took a stand against data centers last night, voting unanimously to approve emergency legislation brought forth by the county executive that bans data centers in the county. It comes after concerns were raised about a plan to build a new data center on the Mountain Branch Golf Course. From the ABC News desk, underway right now, President Trump is signing a $70 billion immigration enforcement bill. Once he begins taking questions, we will listen in to hear if he speaks about the war in Iran. The U.S. launched strikes against Iran after it was revealed the American military helicopter that crashed Monday was downed by an Iranian drone. This comes after President Donald Trump said an agreement with Iran could be coming in the next 24 to 48 hours. Baltimore City Mayor Brandon Scott talks with C4 and Brian Neiman tomorrow morning after the 8 o'clock news. I'm Caitlin Bancroft, WBAL News Radio 1090 and FM 101.5.
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10: Traffic and weather.
11: Well, traffic continues to slow just a bit on the inner loop of the Beltway heading out of Towson this morning, making your way over toward Perry and Parkway. There was a serious accident there about an hour or so ago. It's been cleared, but still seeing some activity on that right shoulder just a bit. So traffic does slow, but starting to dissipate now as you make your way out of Towson. Just a heads up there as you approach Perry and Parkway. Meantime, that disabled vehicle that was in the Fort McHenry Tunnel is finally cleared out of the way. Northbound 95, all lanes have now reopened. Traffic's moving a lot better coming from 395. I'm Tony Thornton, WBAL News Radio, 1090 and FM 101.5.
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0: Again, we're awaiting President Trump when he gets to the Q&A. He's talking about the reconciliation bill that was passed yesterday, the funding bill that funds ICE and CBP, the $70 billion that it goes over the next several years. So he's actually signing that as we speak. But we'll jump into that as he talks about Iran in just a few moments. But I wanted to bring this up as we await that moment. I know Attorney Theruvis out in Baltimore County, where a man is was found not criminally responsible and could potentially get the money from the wife's inheritance there after he murdered her, right? And he can inherit her assets as a result, and now there's a back and forth in reference to that. There is another story that came out today in reference to Rob Reiner's son, Nick Reiner. You remember Rob Reiner was killed earlier this year. He and his wife, Michelle Reiner, killed and allegedly by their son, Nick Reiner. And now there's a petition for Nick Reiner to get his trust that was left for him by the parents. And I thought it raised an interesting question, coupling that with the one that we're debating right here in the state of Maryland, right in Baltimore County, with the husband that can potentially get this inheritance from the wife that he has killed, and this situation with Nick Reiner. Now, and the situation with Nick Reiner, a bit different because he has not been convicted yet, but in the other situation, we have one that's not criminally responsible. So you have some different caveats than the guilty finding, right? But we know that the justice system here in America is innocent until proven guilty. So in Nick Reiner's situation, what do you think? Should he be eligible for the money and eligible to use the trust that was left to him, or was already built and left to him by his parents, which was at least $1.5 million in assets? And he wants to use this money for his defense in murdering his parents. It's a crazy situation, right? And is that something that you look at and say, hey, from the letter of the law, kind of feel like, how do you say no? Yeah, he's accused of killing him, but you're innocent until proven guilty and he has a right to a defense. Should it be something that's placed on hold? Should there be a separate trial prior to the criminal trial that is a different threshold? You think of the civil trial, that preponderance of evidence, that's not that threshold of beyond a reasonable doubt. Or is this the way the system works?

0: works. He's in a situation where he can, this was left to him. It's technically his money. And how do you, as a government or any other entity, have the ability to try to intervene and try to get involved in it? Now, again, what do you think? 410-467-WBAL, 410-467-9225 on the greensolutionsremodeling.com text line. Now, again, some of it is a bit different because it's triggered by age in certain circumstances for Nick Reiner. But it brings up that the whole conversation overall, when you think of scenarios like this where you, and unfortunately we seem to see it a little bit more often than not, where we have loved ones killing other loved ones and there might be something left over, should they get access to that? Should you be able to petition to say, hey, you know what, maybe because we have because something tragic happened and I was supposed to get access to this at age 35, I need emergency access to it now because now I'm facing a murder charge against my those same parents that set this whole thing up. Is it something that we should be looking at? It's a weird one. No doubt about it. It's an absolutely weird one. But no, if we consider this, if they don't allow him access and he has to get public defenders, then we, the public out there, California taxpayers would be the ones that end up paying for it. Now, there's no evidence at this point to suggest that he did it to access any sort of inheritance, but you know, I suppose that that's something that you could ask as well. So there's that. Some comments on this. They should give him the money he was supposed to have already been provided prior to his parents' deaths. That money was supposed to have been in his possession already by law. Beyond that, until the case is over, he should not get another dime. Otherwise, they may as well make it legal to kill family for inheritance. Now, yeah, that's part of a concern moving forward when you think about these types of things, for sure. But that whole due process thing, it's kind of one of these things where you have to consider the due process is a real deal issue. That's something that you have to keep in mind. Let's hear from Wade in Baltimore in reference to this. Wade, good morning to you on WBAL.
1: Good morning, TJ. Thanks for taking my call.
0: Indeed.
1: Key word was due process. My opinion, if I was his siblings, I'd say, let due process go head on. I ain't got nothing to do with you. I'm not helping you. Right, everybody's innocent until proven guilty and all this good stuff. But there's sometimes, you know, it just seems like there's more likely that he did or didn't do it. If it was me, and it was my sibling in that predicament, I'd say, yeah, you know, good luck, get yourself a lawyer and see how it works out.
0: Yeah.
1: I mean, he's really going to get paid. He really wants to get money for, hey, I know I killed my parents, but, you know, they owe me money. And I don't normally say that. I am all about, you know, you deserve your rights. But, you know, if you're kind of hand stuck in the cookie jar when you get caught,
0: for siblings and it left unambiguous instructions in Nick Reiner's trust that was established back in 1993 that he was to receive half its money when he turned 30 and the rest at 35. So thank you for the call as always, Wade. So that's part of what their argument is over. But the filing says that Reiner never received the funds that he was entitled to at 30 and that the trustee overseeing them since February, which is an attorney, has given a shifting series of excuses and justifications to deny Reiner the money, including concerns about Reiner's competence that have no bearing on a payout that is mandatory. But again, if he needs this and he needs it for the defense, they probably have to give it to him. But it just raises the question in these weird scenarios. And that Baltimore County one is another great example. Should there be levels of forfeiture or

0: Q&A. We're going to bring that to you when it occurs right here on the TJ Smith Show. We'll come back with that when it occurs.
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2: Traffic and weather.
3: Well, traffic continues to run well around the Baltimore Beltway in spite of this incident on the inner loop at Perrine Parkway. There was the crash there that had a couple of lanes closed on that left side. They reopened all lanes now, and traffic's moving much better from Towson, heading over toward Bel Air Road, making your way toward Overlay. And that disabled vehicle has cleared out of the tunnel, heading northbound on 95, the Fort McHenry Tunnel, that is. And delays still there slightly from Key Highway as you approach the tunnel, but should clear out soon. 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WBAL TV 11 weather. You'll see a slight chance of a thunderstorm later today. High of 87. Overnight, low of 73. Thunderstorms expected tomorrow. High close to 95. Currently here on TV Hill, it is cloudy and 77. 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
0: All right, welcome back. Again, we'll hear from President Trump in just a few moments here. We're talking a little bit about this inheritance, and I'll take JJ really quickly before I move on. And a real quick text here. It seems to me the lawyers thought of this and will benefit from increased compensation for sure. Are we going to? Okay, and actually, we're going to go to President Trump now, actually. Let's go to Caitlin Bancroft, actually.
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0: Yeah, President Trump is taking questions about the war in Iran. Let's listen in live, see what he says.
1: It's sort of easy because we have the bomb. We actually have the bomb. Got very lucky that bomb didn't explode. That bomb was lodged in the helicopter. It didn't explode. It was on fire, but it didn't explode. Those two guys, they knew how to fly, but they got very lucky. And then we had the unmanned boat going very, very fast at speeds that you wouldn't want to go. That's why it's unmanned, I guess, because nobody can go in that. But they rescued. So the both people are, fortunately, the pilots are okay. Now, look, I've been working with Iran for a number of months, and they should sign that deal. It's a good deal. It doesn't give them the right to have a nuclear weapon. In fact, it totally prohibits them from ever having a nuclear weapon. And it was just tap, tap, tap. I don't know what they're doing. So they then shot at our helicopter. Very expensive helicopter, by the way, but much more importantly, the two men, fortunately, they're okay. But an amazing rescue. If you ever get a clip, you won't believe the rescue, how cool it was. The equipment we have. Look, we have the strongest military in the world. And I gave them a break at the request of Pakistan, the Field Marshal and the Prime Minister of Pakistan are great. We stopped them from going to war with India. You would have had a nuclear war if it wasn't for me. But they became friendly to me, very friendly, and they're close to Iran, and they work, and they still are working on trying them to do what's right. But we want a deal that's meaningful. We want a deal that works. We don't want to just have a Barack Hussein Obama deal, JCPOA, the worst deal. That was a path to a nuclear. It's the exact opposite. You know, I like on television, they say, oh, they should have kept that deal. First of all, it was over. It was a short-term deal. But that deal was a path to a nuclear weapon. This is a path against a nuclear. You can't have a nuclear weapon. His was a path to a nuclear weapon. They were developing, during his administration, nuclear weapon. If they had a nuclear weapon, they'd be no Israel, there'd be no Middle East, and they would have absolutely shot at us. So we'll see what happens. But we hit them hard yesterday, and we're going to hit them again hard today, in case you miss it, in case you don't turn on your television set. And we'll see what happens with the deal. We were really close to a deal, but they keep tapping us along. They keep playing us for suckers because, you know what? They dealt with some very stupid presidents. I have to say that. I'm embarrassed to say it. Some very stupid people were sitting here. Yeah.
2: Mr. President, you mentioned the Senate race in Maine. Are you all in supporting Susan Collins? Does she have your full support and endorsement in her Senate?
1: She does because she's a sane woman. She's not my best friend at all. These guys are. I get along with, but I have some. But she's a sane person. And she's a person that never missed a vote in many years. I mean, she's like had 10,000 votes. She had 10,000 votes. She never missed a vote. Unfortunately, because sometimes she voted against me. You know, look, she's a sane woman. And she's a respected person. Maybe a little different ideology than me. But this guy is a thug. He's a fake thug. He's a phony. I made a lot of money picking out phonies. He's a real phony. He's a bad person.
3: Mr. Yeah. President, are you going to go back to attack, or are you thinking of attacking Iranian power plants and bridges, as you've...
1: Well, I'm not going to say that to you, but I can do that. Look, I could knock out... We have the most powerful... I built the military with these people approving it. And approved numbers that nobody would have ever thought we would have been. But we built it. We gave a lot to Ukraine through Biden. We gave a lot of money, a lot. But we're in great shape. We have a lot of storage capacity, but he gave a lot. And if you look at, you know, what's happened, when I left, our cupboards were full. He gave it. Now I sell it to the European Union, and they give it to Ukraine for the most part. But we have the strongest military anywhere in the world, and sometimes you'll have to use it. And we have to remember. And when people hear this, Iran, very simply, cannot have a nuclear weapon, and they won't. And they've agreed to that. All they have to do is they have to start signing a paper. It's fully negotiated. We have a fully negotiated, but they're tapping and tapping. And I said, all right, let's give them a couple of more days. They're tapping because it's a meaningful paper. They know when they sign that paper, it's meaningful. The Obama deal, JCPOA, one of the worst, one of the dumbest documents I've ever seen. Yeah, please.
4: Thank you, Mr. President. When are you meeting with tech executives about the government taking stake in AI companies, and what could this partnership look like?
1: About AI? Well, I can say this. We're having a meeting with them. It's an amazing industry. It's bigger than any industry anyone's ever seen. We are leading China by a lot. And, you know, whoever leads that is going to really lead the world to a large extent. That's how big it is. And I'm going to have meetings with the top 12 or 15 executives very shortly. And we're talking about giving back something to the public. And if we do that, the public will become very rich, the people in our country, because that's the kind of money we're talking about. And I think they'll do that, and I think it'll make it very popular.
5: Thank you, President. I have two questions. First of all, Turkish President Erdogan keeps threatening Israel. Do you think there's a chance of a conflict between Israel and Turkey, and will you sell F-35 to Turkey?
1: Well, as you know, he's a very good friend of mine. And we've worked very well together. I like him a lot. I'm not supposed to say that because the press will say, oh, he likes Erdogan. No, he's a hell of a leader and a strong person, very strong person. I haven't heard that at all. If I did, I'd call him, and I think I'd make sure that things were fine. I don't think that will happen with Turkey. Not as long as I'm president, because he respects me and I respect him. But beyond that, we have a good friendship. So, you know,
5: listen. And my second question, besides peace in the Middle East, what do you wish yourself for your birthday?
1: For my birthday? Well, I'll go a step bigger. Peace for the world, okay? Peace for the world. Middle East, yes. Peace for the whole world. Yeah.
6: There is a New Jersey Democratic congressional nominee over in the 12th district. His name is Adam Homily. He has a connection to the blind sheikh.
1: Yeah.
6: And I was wondering if you could get your thoughts.
1: I think it's terrible.
7: Yeah.
1: Okay. I think it's terrible. I've seen it. I mean, he was more, you know, now he's trying to sort of say, yeah, I sort of knew him. He didn't know me. They were very good friends. And you look at you go back and look at what happened during that period of time. He was a witness at the trial for him. He was a positive witness for him. He said the most glowing things. The guy knocked down the World Trade Center, admitted that he knocked down the World Trade Center. I think it's another one, if you look. I actually think the one in Maine is worse, because he's just an outright pig. He's like a pig. I watched him a couple of times. He's like a pig. That's what it reminds me of. You know, I come up with good names for people. I don't want to stick him with that one, although I think pigs would be very upset about it. Go ahead.
8: Mr. President, July 1st is coming fast. How confident are you that you'll be able to renew the USMCA, and what more do you expect from Canada at this point?
1: Well, I'm not looking to renew it. I made the deal. And the primary reason I made the deal is that NAFTA was the worst trade deal I've ever seen.
8: Yeah.
1: And I made it better, but I had the right to terminate. And, you know, with NAFTA, we didn't have the right to terminate. I had to get these senators to approve that deal. That was a tough thing, congressman, too. NAFTA had no termination. So, I mean, I've never said this before, but I'll tell you what my thinking was. NAFTA was a disaster for our country. The worst trade deal ever made, by far. You know, they had typos in, okay? And they were supposed to correct them. And they never corrected them when they were signed. They knew they were typos. And there's a process for that. You state your claim and, you know, you get a change. They had typos on percentages. Or maybe somebody wrote. And that was for years. They never ran. They had horrible all against us. So it probably wasn't typos. NAFTA was the worst trade deal we ever had. USMCA did one thing that I loved. After 6 years, it comes up for renewal. I don't know that I'm going to renew it, because, to be honest with you, the United States does much better. Hey, we don't need anything that Canada has. We don't need anything that Mexico has, but they need everything that we have. And they have to treat us better. You know, with Mexico and Canada, we have trade deficits. We should have surpluses with them. We don't need their cars. We don't need their lumber. We don't need their energy. We don't need anything that they have. So the primary thing that I got, it was a much better deal than NAFTA. Much, much better. It was sort of a good deal. But it was a great deal for one reason. It gave the right to terminate. And who would have thought that I was, you know, they just didn't want to have it during the four-year period when I was president. So now they made it so that I wouldn't be president. And because they rigged the election, the second election, as you probably hear and probably know, most of you know that happened, and now it's been proven, and it will be proven as time goes by even more so. We have things that you won't believe. When we release the full files, you're not going to believe how crooked the second 2020 election was. But who would have thought that it comes due in my term? I mean, this was thank you very much. So it was very important that we be able to do that. So we're talking to them. We'll see if we do something.
0: You're listening to WBAL WIYY HD2 Baltimore as we listen in live. President Trump speaking about the war in Iran as he answers questions from the Oval Office. Let's listen back in live.
1: It was a duplication. Yeah, a lot of people thought it was a duplication. He's done a great job at Fannie Mae, and you know, you take Freddie Mac, Fannie Mae, the value of that has increased so much since I've been in charge. You know, I had the right to sell that. And in my first term, a group came to see me wanting to buy it, and they offered me exactly 10% of what it's worth today. And I didn't want to do it because I didn't want to look foolish when they flipped it a year later for hundreds of billions of dollars more. So I kept it. And I put him in charge as soon as I got here. And he's done an amazing job. Could be worth $1 trillion.
8: It's a pretty different portfolio, though.
1: Well, it is, I know. But, you know, smart people are smart people. I always say I'd rather have smart than experience, but experience is good, too. I would say this. He's going to be there for a short while we pick somebody else. We're interviewing five different people. They're all very good, very different. And we'll put somebody there. But people want it downsized. The senators and the congresspeople, I think everybody wants it downsized, and many people, I think, and I won't speak for Todd, but and I'm not sure how Todd feels, but by the way, he's great. I hope you people have given him an easy run because he's very busy. He doesn't need stupid people saying, why didn't you get a higher mark at a certain college? Because he's highly educated. He was a great student. He's great at everything he's done. But how come he got a B+? See, they'll go after him for getting a B+ instead of an A, but the other guy can be a thug and let him run. He's okay. He's fine. The one thing about him, it's great, because every time they bring something up, he's worse than anybody that we've ever seen. And I hope the Republicans are going to use him as your standard bearer. When they say that, gee, yeah, Eric, we don't like the way you dress today. It's unacceptable, right? And then all you have to do is point to this thug that they're trying to put in. So pretty much that's the way it is. He's going to do a good job. He's going to be there for a very short period of time. He will be superseded and replaced by somebody that's going to have the job permanently.
8: Okay? What do you think of the Democrats saying they'll hold up?
1: I don't care what they say. It's Democrats. They're not Democrats. They're Democrats. They're dumb people. Yeah.
8: But you need their votes.
1: Then I guess something's going to happen. No, we can't let them extort us. I told the guys today, we can't let them. They've done it on numerous occasions. I said, we can't. What we're signing today has been amazing. But they tried to extort us.
8: Mm-hmm. Exactly.
1: And eventually, and they were losing tremendous support. Because they're extorting on law and order. And they can't win on law and order. People want law and order. They don't want crime. And that's essentially what they were doing. And ultimately, they could not take the heat. But we can't let them extort.
8: Mr. President, it starts tomorrow.
1: What starts?
8: The World Cup.
1: Yeah.
8: Soccer World Cup, football.
1: Most successful World Cup they've ever had.
8: Exactly.
1: They've never sold tickets at that level. They've never sold that many tickets so quickly. It's amazing because you don't think of soccer. We use the word football, soccer, right? But you don't think of soccer in this country. It's the most successful. I spoke to Johnny this morning. He's fantastic, and he's the boss. He said There's never been anything close to what's happened.
8: But because of this success, some people are afraid that it's going to be harder and harder to get visas to come from outside. Can you
1: We're working on it very closely to make sure the right people come into our country.
3: Are you going to go to any games?
1: I will.
2: Are you concerned, Mr. President, about the latest inflation number which came out this morning? Could that be a...
1: No, I love it. The numbers were great. You know what I really love? I love the inflation. You know why? Because as soon as this war is over, you know, I can say it now, something you didn't know. Do you know we've been taking out millions of barrels of oil? Nobody knows it. You know who doesn't know about it? Iran, until right now. We took out the other night 22 ships late at night with no lights because they don't have any radar because we blasted the crap out of it. We took out, that's why oil's $85 a barrel. I mean, you take a look. Remember when I did this, I said, look, the one bad thing will be we hit the best economy we've ever hit. And I said to my people, I had Scott, I had Howard, I had Pete, I had Walt, I had Todd in the room. I said, the one thing we have to do now, we had just hit the highest stock market in history, highest 401ks in history. Everything was going well. And I said, I hate to do this to you guys, but Iran's going to have a nuclear weapon very soon. We have to go and attack. So we hit them with the B-2 bombers, which took a lot of courage. It was totally successful. We buried it very hard to get. But now we had to make the second move. And I said, you know, the bad part is the stock market will go down by a lot based on predictions of experts, like 25%. And it was worth it. To me, it was worth it not to have a nuclear weapon. And the other thing is that oil would go to $250 a barrel. It's at 85, and which is pretty amazing. And here's the key. We just hit today another stock market high. It's 74. In my short time here, 74 days, we hit stock market all-time historical highs. Nobody can believe it. The Dow, the S&P. S&P was at 7,000, they said, in 4 years, maybe 5 years. It will never hit it during the term. It was too much. I hit it in my first year. I hit on the Dow, it was 50,000 was an impossible number. They said 5-6 years out, you'd hit. Well, I hit it in my first year. And now I get everyone in the room and say, congratulations, but now I'm going to take it down a little bit because we cannot let Iran have a nuclear weapon. And they all agreed with me, Todd, you remember. Everybody agreed. And we took a little journey down to Iran. We first stopped off at Venezuela, by the way. And we have paid for that war many, many times over. And we have great relationships with the people of Venezuela. We get along with them great. It was a great success. It was a one-day war. It was really, to be exact, 48 minutes of fury, and it was over. And Venezuela is doing great. Relationships with the people are great. It's become a happy country, believe it or not. I mean, it's become a happy country. And we're taking out millions of barrels of oil from Venezuela. And then we went to Iran, and essentially we've done the same thing. It doesn't look as pretty, but there's no Navy. 159 ships at the bottom of the sea. There's no Air Force. All of their planes are blown up. Most of their drones are gone. Most of their drone-making ability is gone. Most of their missiles are gone. All of their leadership is gone, so they replaced it. All of that leadership is gone, so they replaced it. And that's the people we're dealing with now. And I think they're going to want to make a deal, but we're going to find out.
2: Inflation to come down between now.
1: Oh, when the war is over?
2: Yes.
1: It's coming down.
2: I know you can't.
1: It's going to come down like a rock. And again, we're taking out millions, which I'm just announcing today for the first time. But we've been taking out millions of barrels of oil. Millions of barrels. Every night. Took out oil. But now I'm going to tell you because they just figured it out. So now that they figured it out, I can tell you. It was very hard for me. I wanted to say it so badly, but I didn't want to ruin it. But it was very hard. But millions of barrels of oil has come out. And that's why it's at $85, $90 a barrel instead of $250. But we have the greatest military in the world, the toughest military in the world, just the best in every way, nobody even close. There's no military that's even close. I rebuilt it during my first term. I'm using it now. When this conflict is over, Todd said, please go into conflict, right? As opposed to the word war. He didn't like the word war, but it's sort of a conflict. It's a military operation. When it's over, you will see oil drop to where it was before. We're getting gasoline. Just before it started, I was in Iowa, and we passed gas stations, $1.85 a gallon. And we'll be back at those levels very soon. Thank you very much, everybody.
7: Thank you, Russ. Thank you, Russ. Thank you, guys. Thank you, guys. Thank you, guys. Thank you. Thank you, Russ.
0: You have been listening to live coverage of President Trump speaking about the war in Iran, saying Iran should sign a deal. It's a good deal, saying it's a path against nuclear weapon, that the United States is going to hit Iran hard again today following those strikes in Iran yesterday. He says all Iran has to do is sign a paper because a deal has already been negotiated. He also spoke about the Senate race in Maine and AI. He called it an amazing industry and that we are leading the way in artificial intelligence. And he spoke about the World Cup, saying they have never sold as many tickets for the World Cup as they have sold right now. Reaction to the president's comments with TJ Smith and more with ABC News in our afternoon newscasts. I'm Caitlin Bancroft, WBAL News Radio 1090 and FM 101.5.
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11: All right, welcome back. You heard President Trump there talking a bit about the war at Iran and where we are. And, you know, he talked about the fact that he'd been working with Iran for a number of months and they should sign the deal. He believes it's a good deal. It doesn't give them the right to have a nuclear weapon. In fact, it totally prohibits them from ever having a nuclear weapon. He also said that we're going to be attacking them and attacking them very hard. After, again, that helicopter got shot down over the Strait of Hormuz. So what do you think? You just heard what the president had to say. Do you think that this is a shift in policy? Do you think that this is going to be changing the direction as to where we're going to be going when it comes to this particular conflict, as to where we've been and where we're going based on his tone and based on where we are at this particular moment? Is this the change? Did you hear a change in tone? I don't know that I heard a change in tone. I feel like it was the same tone that we've been hearing from the president, which kind of indicates that by the end of this week, perhaps we could be back in a ceasefire and back at a moment where we're kind of holding on for a bit to see if there will be an agreement reached. Now, one of the other things that was brought forth that he brought up was the fact that we've apparently been bringing out millions of barrels of oil through the strait because they don't have access to radars. And that is what the president is suggesting is the reason that the oil market has seen some drops. So we've seen it drop from the low hundreds down to the 90s and to the 80s on some days. So that's what the president is saying why that took place. Now, he also brought up the $250 number, and I think, you know, 250 is his number now. You know, 2 weeks is his thing. We heard that come up a few times, 250 with the 250th anniversary. I haven't heard a single person or analyst say that $250 a barrel gas or a barrel oil was something that was possible. Heck, there have been some analysts who said $200 a barrel oil wasn't something that was going to happen. I mean, $150 hadn't even occurred as we were watching the oil prices climb, although there had been some people that were predicting $150 to $160 as a peak for oil prices per barrel. So again, we're not out of the woods yet. Again, just some of what we heard from the president. But is this a pivot, and is this a pivotal moment in this conflict? Might it be changing at this point? What do you think? 410-467-WBAL, 410-467-9225 on the Green Solutions Remodeling.com text line. Let's hear from Lee in Baltimore. Good afternoon to you, Lee. You're on WBAL.
12: Good afternoon, my man TJ. How you feeling today, sir?
11: Fantastic. Thank you, sir.
12: Oh, my gosh, man. Are you kidding me? Are you kidding me? So you telling me, right, all Iran has to do is sign a piece of paper saying that they're not going to have a nuclear weapon? A piece of paper? Are you kidding me?
11: That's what's going on. That's what the president says. And again, that's been a point of contention of this memorandum. Is that going to be solid enough to get us to where we want to be when it comes to the checks and balances of Iran and this entire conflict? Don't know.
12: I'm saying, is that enough to say they're not going to have a nuclear weapon at this? I mean, I don't know what's going on at this point, TJ. I mean, if you're telling me if Iran just sign a piece of paper and say, hey, we're not going to make a nuclear weapon, then that means they're not going to make a nuclear weapon, or that just means they're going to sign a paper and say whatever and just do what we need to do over here later on down the line. Mm. I mean, I don't really know what's going on at this point. I just feel like Comedy Central one-on-one. But, hey, who knows? I'd like to hear from the other callers, and actually you, TJ, because maybe you guys can bring some sense to this thing, because I really don't understand.
11: Yeah, and thank you as always for the call, Lee. And maybe you forgot the part. I think a pinky swear was included in this as well. I don't know. We can only go by what's told. And that's what's being told to us right now. Will it involve any inspections? Will it, you pretty much have to have inspections. I don't know. You can't abandon the regime and sign a piece of paper and go with the wink, nod, trust us. One of the other things that the president brought up was the fact that, their leaders have been all killed and different leadership has been put in place. And that was kind of left, sort of just kind of hanging out there. I don't know if we clearly know who's in charge, who's calling the shots, who's leading negotiations, who's saying yes or no to any deal moving forward. If they're saying no, how much of a defense can the no people put up? Who are the people calling the shots of launch the attacks, launch the missiles that they do have the capabilities of still launching? Who are the who is the regime making those decisions? I don't know that we even have that that information at this point. So it's still a lot going on in reference to that. There's still a lot of questions to be asked about that. So again, I can't categorize it as a ton that I think has changed in reference to his tone. Could we have heard this same press conference 2 weeks ago? Perhaps. He said he was chomping at the bit. I think the biggest new piece of information that we received from the president was the fact that he's saying that millions of barrels of oil had been taken out. And the millions of barrels of oil that have been flooded into the market are the reasons, again, according to the president, that we are seeing the oil prices drop, the $85 a barrel roughly that we're seeing now as a part of this. So is that progress? Some will say, yes, that's progress. And if that's the case, does that buy us more time? Does that put us in a position where, okay, the Strait of Hormuz being closed, it's hurting you more than it's hurting us. It's hurting the European nations more than it's hurting us, and we're going to keep on moving. Now, and Jack, thanks for sent earlier an opinion piece in the Wall Street Journal talking about the fact that Iran is using cryptocurrency as part of some funding mechanisms. And it's all kinds of trickery that's being used. I even understand that some other the way that they're transferring some oil into some other shipping vessels and getting it through. It's lots of trickery that's going on, even on the Iranian side, to make things happen. So the jury's still out on how much they're being affected right now and how much longer they can hold before they're in a place of complete financial ruin, and how long we can last as well, before the pressure becomes too much here in America before it breaks. So again, the price is dropping like a rock, as we've heard from a number of different analysts, and I brought it up yesterday. It might go up really quickly like a rocket, but when it comes down, it's more like a parachute, very slow landing, as opposed to a very quick landing when it comes to those gas prices. So we'll just have to monitor and find out which direction things go. But that's where we are at this point in time. Mark Reisterstown chimed in and said, trust but verify. Yeah, Ronald Reagan said that. And yeah, trust but verify is always a very good point. When we come back, just the latest on a couple of stories that we've talked about. That was another road rage incident that is being talked about. You've heard Tony talking about that road being shut down in 295, related potentially to a road raid incident. That's also what occurred potentially out in Towson. How ridiculous is this all getting? Getting to that and much more coming up here on the TJ Smith Show.
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13: This traffic update brought to you by Merritt Properties, creating homes for businesses since 1967. There's some road work set up along Crane Highway in Crofton, northbound right after Defense Highway. Left lane is taken away. That's causing delays coming up from right around 450 Annapolis Road. And there's a crash reported on 95 North a little bit before Route 100. And seeing delays coming up now from 175. 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WBAL TV 11 weather. You'll see a slight chance of thunderstorms later today. High of 87, overnight low of 73. Thunderstorms expected tomorrow. High close to 95. Currently here on TV Hill, it is cloudy and 80. I'm Tony Thornton, WBAL News Radio 1090 and FM 101.5.
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22: 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As a county councilman, Izzy stood up to developers and stopped school overcrowding, stood up for diverse voices in government, and stood up to Donald Trump's ICE agents. Vote for Democrat Izzy Patoka for Baltimore County Executive.
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2: All right, welcome back. So out in Anne Arundel County, they are currently investigating in reference to a shooting that took place this morning. And it happened on the BW Parkway, and it appears to be potentially what they're saying early on is it could be road rage related. Interesting, because we've been following all week this situation that took place in Towson, which also at least early indication, some of what's been told to us, that could also be road rage related. And it feels like we've been seeing more of this. And I've talked about that a few different times, how it feels like the road rage incidents have escalated. And I do feel like when we make arrests in this, and this is something that maybe one of the universities or one of the law enforcement think tanks can track, whether they look back at last year's numbers or look at this year's numbers. I do want to know, out of all of these cases of road rage, if there has been an increase in road rage incidents that end in violence, shots fired, and how many people have permits or are legally possessing their firearms, because it's something that we need to try to figure out. I mean, are people that don't have the right temperament possessing firearms in cars and getting cut off and pulling out their gun and getting into an altercation that didn't have to go this way? I don't know. I'm spitballing, but the fact that we're talking about two incidents, one fatal, that could be road rage related, and we still have to wait until the investigations come to their conclusions to find out if that is in fact the case. That's a problem, and it's something that should be. Now, if we find out that they illegally possessed the weapons and carried it out, it's still something to look into, because I want to still know what's the background of the person. Like, how do we get to this point that you get cut off and you get killed? Now, the one from this morning is 295, Route 295 down in Anne Arundel County. Northbound, Maryland State Police said that their deputies responded to the northbound BW Parkway near 175 around 8:45 this morning. Remember, the other one was at 3:30 in the afternoon in Towson, in the Towson Circle. So another very busy area. And this area is just a stone's throw away from NSA. So again, just considering where you are, that this is a person who, generally speaking, probably doesn't care about where they are and if they get in trouble or not, or get caught there the way they're acting. So the DC News reached out for more information, and police confirmed that their initial investigation suggests the case may have been a road rage incident involving a firearm. So no fatalities, and it appears that the individual who was shot ended up driving to a local urgent care center not far from where this incident took place. But here we go again. Now, last night in Towson, they held a community walk just a few days after that fatal shooting that occurred over in the Circle last Friday afternoon. And we still haven't gotten any updates as far as who the suspect is. And I know one of the things we talked about on Monday was the likelihood of there being some sort of video or surveillance video, because of it being such a populated area, so many businesses around, that would be something we would see. And I don't know that we've seen that yet. But they did hold a community walk last night. Here's Carrie Stewart's reporting on that. Listen
3: up. A lot of officials were out here for this. We had the police department. We had pretty much officials of all levels of government, that is. But they said that this is all about building partnerships and improving public safety in this area. I want you all to take a look at video of that walk. Again, that ended, I want to say, just about an hour ago. But it started at the courthouse. They made their way to the rec room right here at the Towson Circle. And then after that, they held a news conference at a park here. The owner of the rec room talked about how his family has owned a business for years, and they, along with other businesses, are going to work with police when it comes to public safety.
2: Yeah. So we do the community walk, and we know that there are some concerns out there overall with some of the issues that have occurred. And that's been something that they've been working to address over there in Towson. So that's a big part of it. Now, State Attorney Ivan Bates also attended this walk along with the candidate. Julian Jones, candidate for county executive in Baltimore County.
3: Now, of course, this all comes in the wake of that deadly shooting last week. A 22-year-old was shot and killed on York Road towards the Towson Circle by a driver in another car, and police are still looking for the shooter in that case. So now these leaders just went around and they talked to business owners and they just talked to residents about their concerns and strategies to keep crime down. Now, Councilman Julian Jones was out here along with Scott Schellenberger, and Baltimore City State's Attorney Ivan Bates was out here as well. He said he came out here just to show support for the county. Chief McCullough, Baltimore County Police Chief McCullough, was also out here, and he talked about why walks like this are so important after that shooting.
2: Yeah, and that's a big deal. So, you know, there's that. But just got this from Phil Yakubuski, and appreciate it. They were able to make an arrest not long ago. We got a press release from the Maryland State Police in reference to this morning's shooting in Anne Arundel County. A 21-year-old from Prince George's County was arrested and charged with attempted murder and other related charges at the request of the Maryland State Police. Bryant was detained this morning by U.S. Park Police in Washington, D.C. on a felony fugitive warrant after a traffic stop. The victim was not identified in this situation, but the victim was traveling with a passenger at the time of the incident, so there has at least been an arrest made in this case. A 21-year-old, again, from Prince George's County was arrested, so at least that one has come to at least some sense of a conclusion there, but what the heck's going on? What is going on that people are riding up? So you think of a 21-year-old. So if he legally possessed his gun, he just got his carry permit recently, or he illegally possessed it, and there's more to learn about the suspect in this case. And hopefully we learn about a suspect in the other case out in Towson very soon. When we come back, a pair of 13-year-old boys were stabbed yesterday, and it appears a 17-year-old is a person of interest. But once again, hearing some of the same thing from people in the neighborhood. We'll talk about that when we return.
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4: Mostly cloudy, 82 at 12:30. Good afternoon. I'm Caitlin Bancroft. Portions of this newscast brought to you by RBC Wealth Management. The state police are investigating an alleged road rage shooting on 295 at Route 175 in Jessup. State police say a victim has been hospitalized and the roadway was shut down for some time for the investigation. Arrest has been made. Baltimore City Police are investigating after two 13-year-old boys were found stabbed in North Baltimore. Police say another 17-year-old boy is believed to be the suspect. All three were transported to the hospital with non-life-threatening injuries. And a driver fleeing the scene died in a fiery crash in Harford County. According to the county sheriff's office, it started when deputies suspected a drug deal was going down on Meadowood Drive. They tried to stop the suspected vehicle, but the vehicle fled, collided with four other cars before catching fire. The driver trapped inside. The Attorney General's Independent Investigations Division is now reviewing the case. From the ABC News Desk, President Trump just signed a $70 billion immigration bill at the White House. And while taking questions from reporters, he said the U.S. is prepared to hit Iran hard again today following the strikes yesterday. On social media earlier this morning, President Trump wrote that Iran has taken too long to negotiate a deal and now they will have to pay the price. Meantime, Iran's foreign ministry spokesperson telling reporters today that Iran will need to reassess negotiations with the U.S. following the latest exchange of strikes. Baltimore City Mayor Brandon Scott talks with C4 and Brian Neiman tomorrow morning after the 8 o'clock news. I'm Caitlin Bancroft, WBAL News Radio 1090 and FM 101.5.
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8: This report brought to you by RockAuto.com. 95 northbound in Howard County. Crash at Route 100 has been moved to the shoulder. The pace improving, leaving Route 32 and Route 175. Continuing north, no delays across the Beltway into the Fort McHenry Tunnel. Same with 895. That is quiet heading into the Harbor Tunnel. Coming into Rosedale, 40 Pulaski Highway. It's a wreck westbound after passing the Beltway by the intersection with Contractors Road. And right now, all of the westbound lanes of Pulaski Highway are closed at the scene. A bent tie rod can quickly bring a drive to a halt. 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
2: All right, welcome back. So the story was breaking news yesterday evening here on WBAL. Two teenage boys, 13 years old, were stabbed. A 17-year-old also assaulted and believed stabbed in this as well, but taken into custody as a person of interest. So three teens ultimately involved in this incident. But the bigger story and conversation around this is conflict resolution. That's a big part of this. And we think back on our conversation last week, I think we had with Darren Rogers of I Am Mentality, and some of what he does in Edmondson High School in particular, talking about conflict resolution and trying to work with some of these young people and get them to just think and make better decisions moving forward, because of the catastrophic nature of the decisions that they can make that can ruin their lives. And you think about the 21-year-old we just talked about. Let's just say that this is confirmed as a road rage incident and the person cut him off and you decide, boom, I want to shoot you. And you make a decision like that that completely alters the trajectory of your life because you don't take the time to think. And Rocha does this, the whole 12 seconds and all of just taking a deep breath and thinking before reacting, that can change the trajectory of your life in a positive direction. And we consider this and the fact that we have so many young people that just make decisions as opposed to thinking about the consequences of their decision making and then thinking about how I shouldn't have done that, but it's too late. And here we are yet again talking about it. But then as other people, and you'll hear it in this piece here, talk about feeling unsafe in the neighborhood, it goes back yet again to that familiar refrain that we've talked about a few times this week, how people have this perception while violence is down and down dramatically, and we continue to talk about it, and it's a great thing, does this move the needle for bringing people in? Because ultimately we have to reverse the population decline, because that population increase is what's really going to change what the city of Baltimore looks like. And this is not isolated just to Baltimore, but we know the volume of something like this happening. It happens more voluminous in Baltimore. So it's something that we have to deal with. But here's Kyrie Stewart reporting on these two 13-year-old boys and the 17-year-old down, who is a person of interest, that were injured in this stabbing.
3: They're saying that that 17-year-old actually has a cut to the leg. But as you said, those two 13-year-olds were stabbed as well. And we kind of have two scenes here, and I'm going to explain that in a minute. But first of all, I want to show you where we're at right now. We're in the back alley between Cameron and Upner Roads. I counted at least 10 evidence markers, as you can see right here on the ground. And you usually see these during a shooting, but again, this is a stabbing. That's one thing I want to point out, because people see these evidence markers and they may think immediately that it's a shooting.
2: So you also have to ask the question. You think of a 13-year-old, that's about 7th, 8th grade, right? And then you think of a 17-year-old, which is 11th, 12th grade, generally speaking. And you wonder how these two groups, these two ages, even have this level of proximity with one another to get into this level of confrontation, and why. That's certainly something that you want to know more about. I mean, is it a family dispute? Are they neighborhood rivals? And again, 13 and 17, those 4 years are big 4 years. It's not 30 and 26. That 13 and 17 is a world difference between these ages.
3: Now, it's hard to tell exactly what's on the ground here in front of us, but a little bit further down to our left here, I saw what appears to be some articles of clothing on the ground, maybe a sweater or maybe a shirt down there. But about 5 minutes away from here, about a 5 minute walk away from where we're at right now, is Midwood Avenue. And that's where police say that they got the call of someone that had been cut around 8:20 tonight. When police got to this area, they said that they found the two 13-year-olds who were stabbed. Again, they're expected to be okay. But police also said that a person of interest, that 17-year-old that we were talking about, that they were actually questioning, has a cut to the leg, and they're also expected to be okay as well.
2: Yeah, a texter says parenting. Now, parenting has a big role in it. Yes, true. But I think conflict resolution is still a big part of this as well. And yes, parenting at home plays a role in that. But we also have to think of the environments that they're in where the conflicts will arise: school, sports, et cetera, things like that. And you're going to be faced with those conflicts and how you deal with those conflicts. And perhaps we need to just think outside the box, and maybe we don't put the kids in enough conflict in school and have them manage those conflicts. And might that be something that we need to look at? You know, the whole structure of school, we've been kind of doing it a similar way for a very long time. And maybe we need to start sprinkling some of today's problems within the school setting and try to devise those plans and strategies to work through it. Again, conflict resolution being one of them. And I know when things happen, you try to work it out. But perhaps this is something that needs to be more integrated. And I'm not suggesting that this is something that's a burden for the teachers. You think of these nonprofits that might specialize in it, that might have the ability to do it on a different level. That might be where we need to go.
3: Now, when we came out here, I started to piece this all together, and I was speaking to some neighbors. Many of them told me that they either heard people screaming in this area, or they saw a large group of young people that were running from this area as well. I spoke to another neighbor, and she told me that she heard screaming, and she saw the police arrive and some of the aftermath as well. And she said this whole situation, as many neighbors have been telling me, is just really sad and scary. Take a listen.
9: Makes me uncomfortable. I mean, I'm scared. I live here and I walk here all the time. Like, I go up the street to the park. I don't want to be in that certain area. You know what I mean? Mm-hmm. It's dangerous.
2: Yeah, and when you hear that, that's what I've been talking about. When you hear that, those are the things you want to try to address. You have to nip, because if you're feeling that way in your community, and regardless of what you're being told, what the numbers suggest, what's happening around you, it doesn't necessarily translate to something that you say, okay, well, it's safer because, you know, we talked a lot about what happened over at Park Heights with the shooting that took place there. Now, again, in that particular geography, I don't know that anyone who's not from the area would go over and say, yes, this is a nice place that I want to buy a house or a nice place that I would like my kids to buy a house. It might be going through a rehabilitation, but can we do more? And can we do more to have people who think that it's okay to be rowdy, to carry weapons, to conduct criminal activity, to do it in what they feel is a safe space to do it in? Until they don't feel that, and that goes back to my user-friendly analogy of this, until they don't feel that, I don't know that we're going to get the changes that we all want, and that's reversing the population trend, and that's what we are looking for. Again, last bite from

0: been out there, have seen some of the chaos and how long of scenes you might have all over the place and trying to put it together and figure it all out. It's a mess. It's a mess. Absolutely unnecessary. But there's that. Anyway, hopefully everybody's good there, but we have to figure out what we're going to do when it comes to conflict resolution because it's a problem. After the 1 o'clock news, we're going to get into some of the World Cup talk. That'll be starting tomorrow, but restaurants, they're adding World Cup service charges in reference to some fees because of tipping. That's one angle of it. Also, some of the World Cup players and officials are being detained or even barred entry into the United States, and some fears as to what some people that might be coming into the country could be bringing with them. Yeah, some of the diseases, and it's not the top line diseases that we've been talking about recently. I'll tell you all about that and more when we return here on the TJ Smith Show.
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4: 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Accident cleared. Now on the backup at Route 175. New incident blocking the right lane. Delays continuing now northbound 95 after Route 32 heading towards Route 175. Ahead across the Beltway with everything open. No delays into the Fort McHenry Tunnel. Likewise, it is quiet on 895 at the Harbor Tunnel. On the BW Parkway, brief delays southbound between Route 32 and Route 198. Northbound between Route 32 and Route 175. WBAL TV 11 weather. Mostly cloudy skies today. Heavy thunderstorms developing this afternoon. Gusty winds. Small hail possible with highs in the upper 80s. Tonight with some clouds. Look for lows in the mid 70s. Tomorrow a mix of sun and clouds. A stray storm possible. Hot highs into the mid 90s. I'm Dan Alford, WBAL News Radio 1090 and FM 101.5.
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9: I'm Gillian Bancroft. State police investigating a shooting that allegedly stemmed from road rage on the BW Parkway in Anne Arundel County, and Maryland election officials in federal court this morning. Details coming up.

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2: All right, so the elections last night, there were several states that had primary elections, a few contests that we've been watching nationally. Graham Plattner in Maine won the primary Democratic seat for Senate. A lot of controversy surrounding him, of course, as he will compete against Susan Collins up there. And the president was just asked about him, and you heard how he went off on Graham Plattner, of course, and Susan Collins, who has kind of been she's kind of gone up against President Trump in the past, but a lot of it's been met with concern, but then voting wise generally falling in line. She has opposed some of his measures in the past, but he signaled support for her earlier today. So that's a race to be watched. I talked about a poll at the end of the show yesterday that showed it was kind of weird, very, very strange. The poll, without saying anything about the scandals surrounding Graham Plattner, showed it pretty much even between he and Susan Collins. But then when you bring up some of the issues that are out there, he actually took about an 8-point lead when they read that over Susan Collins. So that will be an interesting race to watch in Maine. Now, we know Texas, which we also talked about yesterday with Ken Paxton down there going up against James Tallarico. That's going to be a race to watch as well, see which direction that ends up going. And we talked about the impeachment lawyer, the former impeachment lawyer for Ken Paxton, endorsing James Tallarico earlier this week, and if that's going to have a bearing on it also. One of the other races, and kind of a big deal as well, Nancy Mace, she was running for governor of South Carolina. Now, President Trump did not endorse her. A couple weeks ago, he made his endorsement. It might have been last week or the week before last. He made his endorsement in that race, and he endorsed an opponent of hers. And she was in denial, it seemed like, because she had been posting endorsements by Trump of her, but he hadn't endorsed her. And of course, people in the comment sections were dragging her for that. But the bigger story for me is, you remember, let's go back. Can we go back to the Epstein files? Yes, a lot of news around the Epstein files as well today. Bill Gates on the Hill testifying in reference to that. And there's a big New York Times article out on it as well. Wanted to get into it today, but ran out of time in reference to that. But in reference to this, you remember how the Epstein files originally got released? I know that the president campaigned on releasing them himself, but then he backed off of that and did not want to release them. And ultimately, it came down to this discharge petition that that Thomas Massey and Ro Khanna jointly had put together. And then you got some other signers onto it that included Nancy Mace and Lauren Boebert. Right. And we know Marjorie Taylor Greene, who was also pushing for this. She left the House. Right. So you think about this. Thomas Massey lost his primary. And of course, President Trump really railed against him. Marjorie Taylor Greene out of the House. We now know Nancy Mace has lost her reelect. Well, she was running for governor. And now Lauren Boebert, she's up come the end of this month in Colorado. She's running unopposed in that district. What will happen in the general election? That's anyone's guess. But the three congresspeople who crossed over or supported the release, full release of the Epstein files and that discharge petition, they did not get President Trump's endorsement, and they all are now out of Congress. Will Lauren Boebert be next? That's the question. And it does beg the question of why for the Epstein files, why get why exit Congress for that? Now, for Nancy Mace's part, she said and I'm paraphrasing, I don't have her direct quote in front of me, but she's basically like, if I'm on the wrong side of history for that, then so be it. If that's the reason that I'm out. So, interesting stuff there. And you also heard some of what the president, if you were listening to some of what he said about California's race, out there, where the Republican candidate for governor, Hilton, has taken over, it was confirmed in that second spot there as they get ready to vote for governor out there in California in the general election. So they have their top two candidates for that. And we know about the candidates for the race when it comes to mayor of Los Angeles. It'll be the two Democrats and a far left Democrat versus maybe a more moderate Democrat in Karen Bass, the current mayor of Los Angeles. So interesting times. Lindsey Graham also easily won last night and will be advancing to his general election contest. And he's facing a doctor, Dr. Annie Andrews. She's the Democratic nominee in the South Carolina primary, which I doubt will be any sort of a problem there. But, you know, again, something to pay attention to as we move forward. So that's a kind of a wrap of what happened last night. And we get set for our primaries. Early voting starts tomorrow. And of course, the election day is on June 23rd. So with all of that, let's go to today's Daily Briefing. It's with Brian Neiman.
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4: It starts tomorrow, the World Cup in the United States of America, in Canada and Mexico, but mainly the United States of America. Two of my favorite things, America and soccer. Together, it's an odd combination, I know, because Americans really don't love soccer, and the soccer fanatics of the world really don't love America these days. You will hear plenty of complaining from Europeans and the media about how things work here in the U.S. The fields are too bumpy, they're grabby, you can't play the beautiful game on them. Everything is too far away, there's no mass transit, it's massively expensive, way too hot for soccer, and of course, Trump. Americans will be watching our national team closely, but getting excited for the Ivory Coast-Ecuador game, that will be very tough. However, I am an optimist, and I think this will be great for us Americans and for our visitors alike. They will see what America really is about, the people, and they will be treated well as they make the great American road trip in a car through small towns, mid-sized cities, and ultimately to see their teams play in our billion-dollar NFL stadiums, which I have little doubt will be filled to the brim and will feature the best playing surfaces in the world because American dollars are at stake here. As far as soccer goes, Americans love stars, and the world's greatest soccer stars will be here. Messi, Ronaldo, Mbappe, Kane, and the young wonder kid Lamine Yamal. You will know his name by the time the 4th of July rolls around. He's incredible. And if the American team wins a couple of games, well, the country will be fully invested and will be breaking down the lineup. Should we be playing 5 at the back, 3 at the back, 4 in the back? We'll be doing this like we used to break down the COVID vaccines because everyone's going to be an expert on American soccer. Yes, get yourself ready for World Cup fever. It's going to be your summer obsession, or at least it'll be mine. That's today's briefing. I'm Brian Neiman. Join me with C4 Thursday morning, 5:30 to 10 on WBAL News Radio 1090, FM 101.5, and the WBAL radio app.
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2: All right, the World Cup. What are some of the concerns that are here right now when it comes to the World Cup? And why were some people denied entry that are associated with the World Cup? Getting to that. And tipping etiquette when it comes to the World Cup. What some restaurants are doing when I think it's a bit confusing for us Americans. And why they're doing it for those spectators. We'll talk about it.
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0: Cloudy 83, I'm Caitlin Bancroft. Shots fired during alleged road rage incident in Anne Arundel County this morning. And Maryland election officials, they went to federal court this morning. We'll tell you what about, but first, the latest from ABC News at 1 o'clock.
10: From ABC News, I'm Chuck Sievertson. New air attacks between Iran and the U.S. after President Trump ordered a response to the downing of a U.S. Army helicopter. And Trump at the White House telling reporters the U.S. will attack Iran again today.
11: We hit them hard yesterday, and we're going to hit them again hard today, in case you miss it, in case you don't turn on your television set. And we'll see what happens with the deal. We were really close to a deal, but they keep tapping us along. They keep playing us for suckers.
12: It's not clear what the president is going to do. Those strikes that were in response to the Iranians taking down that Apache helicopter were said to be proportional. That was according to U.S. officials. But now today, the president indicating that there could be more to come. But he says that is because the Iranians have taken too long to negotiate.
10: ABC News White House correspondent Karen Travers. U.S. oil prices have been rising today. Hopes for a reduction in interest rates may be dashed with this morning's latest consumer price index in the 12 months leading up to May. Consumer prices, with food and energy included, rose 4.2%. At the White House, President Trump being asked about the cost of living numbers.
11: I love the inflation. You know why? Because as soon as this war is over, you know, I can say it now, something you didn't know. Do you know we've been taking out millions of barrels of oil? Nobody knows it. You know who doesn't know about it? Iran until right now.
10: Microsoft co-founder Bill Gates voluntarily appearing for an interview today with the House Oversight Committee investigating Jeffrey Epstein. Gates says he never abused anybody and that he first met Epstein in 2011 and ended his interactions in 2014, calling it a grave error in judgment. Committee Chairman James Comer, Kentucky Republican.
13: I will say this, no one's accusing Bill Gates of any wrongdoing, and I certainly appreciate him coming in voluntarily.
10: Wall Street's major indexes have been lower today. 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
0: At 102, good afternoon. I'm Caitlin Bancroft. A man is now charged with attempted murder after what police are calling a road rage incident on the BW Parkway this morning that led to the roadway being shut down for hours.
14: The investigators say the victim was driving a Dodge van when it was struck by gunfire around 7:30 Wednesday morning, just before the exit for the Arundel Mills Boulevard. The driver being treated at shock trauma, a passenger in his car not hurt. Police later caught up with 21-year-old Darius Bryant of Prince George's County on a felony warrant and charged him with attempted murder. He was found in Washington, D.C. Police are calling it an incident of road rage, but are not saying what led up to the shooting. Phil Yakovsky, WBAL News Radio, 1090 and FM 101.5.
0: In North Baltimore, two 13-year-old boys are now hospitalized after being stabbed. Police found the two on Midwood Avenue. A 17-year-old boy also found suffering from stab wounds is believed to be the suspect. And Baltimore City fire officials now say three contractors are injured after an explosion yesterday at the Patapsco wastewater treatment plant. Two workers in critical condition, a third in serious condition. Baltimore City fire officials say the contractors were working on a project dealing with electrical capacity. The cause of the blast is still under investigation. A federal judge is now weighing whether Maryland must turn over its statewide voter registration list to the Justice Department.
15: The DOJ argued they need the list as part of an election-related investigation and to check whether ineligible voters may be on the rolls. But Maryland State Board of Elections pushed back, saying the Trump administration has not provided a clear factual basis for its request as it seeks the names, addresses, and other information tied to the state's 4.2 million registered voters. State Administrator Jared DeMarinis said the DOJ has other motives behind this.
16: And until they articulate those, I'm going to defend Maryland's voters and their privacy.
15: In downtown Baltimore, Chris Cheon, WBAL News Radio 1090 and FM 101.5.
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17: The following is a paid political announcement.
18: This is the sound of open space in northern Baltimore County. These are the sounds of a tree being cut down and open space being paved over. And this is the sound of Delegate Nino Mangione destroying our way of life.
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18: No wonder the League of Conservation Voters gave Nino a zero rating, repeatedly. Now Nino's running for Baltimore County Council, so he can pave over North County and turn it into a parking lot. There's a better choice. 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
22: I-95 northbound in Howard County at Route 175. Tractor trailer broken down. Help has arrived. The two right lanes are blocked. It is jammed northbound from Route 32. Once beyond that, clear across the Beltway right through the Fort McHenry Tunnel. Nothing in the way. 895 at the Harbor Tunnel. On the BW Parkway, a bit slow both ways. Southbound passing Route 32, heading for Route 198. Northbound passing Route 32. It continues to Route 175. I'm Dan Hoffer, WBAL News Radio 1090 and FM 101.5.
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23: Weather.
24: Scattered showers and thunderstorms could return this afternoon into the early evening hours, but after sunset, most of the activity winds down. Meanwhile, temperatures warm into the upper 80s, close to 90 degrees in spots, with low 70s in store for us overnight through daybreak on Thursday. Another round of showers and storms that could be strong to severe possible Thursday late in the day into the early evening hours. Otherwise, a hot and humid one with highs in the mid-90s. I'm meteorologist Alina Lee on WBAL News Radio 1090 and FM 101.5.
0: Cloudy, 83 here on TV Hill. The Orioles continue their series with the Mariners tonight with WBAL's pregame coverage beginning after the news at 5:30 and first pitch at 6:35. I'm Caitlin Bancroft, WBAL News Radio 1090 and FM 101.5.
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2: All right, just heard Brian Amon talking about the World Cup in his daily briefing, and it kicks off literally tomorrow. So big deal for the world. This is the biggest sporting event in the world. I know our big thing as Americans is the Super Bowl, but the World Cup is a big deal across the world. Soccer, the biggest sport in the world. Football, as it's called everywhere else but here in America, soccer. So it kicks off, and public health officials have been preparing for something else other than the soccer end of this. Now, I know that we've We've talked about a number of different diseases and things that have been occurring. The hantavirus on the cruise ship a few weeks ago was a big concern for sure. And we also know that what we've seen with some of the cuts that have taken place, especially when we think about some of the foreign countries and some of the aid that we might have provided there, that could be some of a concern as well, as we've watched some of the spread that's been going on in Africa with the Ebola, right? We've been dealing with that. But the number one concern at this particular point in time, measles, believe it or not, measles is the number one concern among infectious disease experts right now. That's the most contagious vaccine preventable virus in the world, and it can linger in the air 2 hours after an infected person leaves a room. And the U.S. already is at nearly 2,000 measles cases this year, which is the largest resurgence in decades. And Pennsylvania's outbreak in Lancaster County, they had nearly 1,000 cases directly overlaps with Philadelphia's World Cup and their host as a host city and Ivory Coast base camp in Philadelphia's suburbs. So that's a concern there. Now, with that being the case, is that something that you're concerned about when we think about some of the people that will be coming in? And is it possible that people could be coming in and bringing disease with them? Or could we think and look at this as being overreacting? Is this overreacting? I don't know that we can't be too cautious at this point. I mean, we're 6 years removed, believe it or not, 6.5 years removed from COVID at this point. And we know what that caused. So that's a big deal. But again, we're good with that. But we don't want to find ourselves in any other widespread outbreak as a result. Now, we might see some COVID waves happening this summer, but I don't know that based on what we're reading here, the medical experts are really concerned about that type of spread. But they're concerned about this. They're more concerned about a measles spread and potential spreads of measles as a result. And I'm not familiar with this one, dengue. Risk that's elevated in Miami, Houston, and Dallas. Peak mosquito season right now, and mosquitoes species already established. So that's something else that is a concern as well. And here's another one: public health experts note that major sporting events historically spike sexually transmitted infections due to increased social activity around mass gatherings, which is something you see at Olympics as well. You see that at Olympic gatherings. So, again, the World Cup is basically the Olympics for soccer, and it's going to be happening right here in America and of North America and several different cities. And this is one of the concerns, just one of the concerns that is popping up. Now, is this going to be something that you pay attention to moving forward? That's still to be determined. Hopefully, we don't see any sort of outbreaks, because that would be something that is a big concern. Now, one of the other things that has popped up as well, and we know that we've seen a lot of changes when it comes to immigration as people are coming here to the country, are some of the controversies that are budding when it comes to how people are coming into the country. Now, FIFA has confirmed that one of the Somali referees, Omar Artin, he is one of 52 match officials who was selected for the World Cup and would have been the first Somali national to ever officiate a World Cup. He was denied entry into the United States, and he's going to be unable to participate in the tournament now. Now, he arrived in Miami from Istanbul and was detained for 11 hours before being sent back home. Now, the Customs and Border Patrol, they said that he it was determined to be inadmissible due to vetting concerns, but they didn't provide any additional explanation. Now, his visa had been previously approved. Now, I saw something earlier as well that he was welcomed back home with a hero's welcome, basically. And unfortunately, he wasn't able to stay. Now, I do wonder, for purposes of things like this, is there anything else we can do? If it's not a threat of a person from a terrorist standpoint, if it's vetting for something else, and again, we don't know the answer to what it was, but if it's nothing related to any sort of criminality, terrorism, things like that, could you put some sort of monitoring on them and still have them participate on something that is this big of a deal? Because there will be moments that we are going to another country and we don't want to set off any sort of world conflicts over a sporting event moving forward. So is that reasonable, or are these one-offs and something to be expected? When you host such world events, you have to be concerned and be mindful about your security, national security, and that's going to happen when you have dozens and dozens and hundreds of people coming in from other countries that aren't going to necessarily have every duck in a row. Now, again, we haven't gotten information as to what that means and what the vetting process was and what the flag was that denied them the entry, but there's that. Now, the Iran situation is still one that's out there, and you all might have seen that, where the Iranian players, they received visa approval, and more than a dozen team staffers and federation officials were denied entry. That forced them to be based in Mexico, and they're going to commute to the United States for games, and then they have to go right back to Mexico. So that's basically how that's going to be handled. And that's going to be just interesting in itself, considering all that's going on. I'm actually kind of surprised that they're playing at this point. It's considering we are right now, tomorrow is the start of the World Cup, and we are back into the attacks with Iran, and who knows, they could ramp up over the next several days while the World Cup is going on, while Iran's team comes to the United States to play. There could be a new round of attacks on Iran. So that'll be interesting to watch as well. Who knows what that could mean, what that could look like moving forward. Now, Iraq's national team ran into some problems as well. The captain of the team, Ayman Hussein, was detained and questioned for nearly 7 hours after he arrived in Chicago, and the team's official photographer was denied entry entirely as well. So there's that. So it's going to be a lot of challenges there. And it just makes me wonder, moving forward, when we are going into some of these other countries for purposes of sporting events, if the opportunity presents itself, what might happen with American athletes? This came from Somalia's Ministry of Youth and Sports, the senior advisor. The whole nation is ticked off. Now, this tournament should be given to a country that gives everybody equal opportunity. Now, to that end, from the national security aspect of this, I get it. And I understand you have to make sure. At the same time, if it wasn't a security issue, then should we be looking at other ways to allow them in, understanding that it is temporary, and if there are any other mechanisms that can be used to track the individuals that are coming in, then we should be looking at that. Now, Andrew Giuliani, who is the White House World Cup Task Force chief, basically, he said the reason that they're denied, for very good reasons and nothing else. So that's that. And FIFA has said a host government ultimately determines who receives a visa and who is admitted into their country. So they are saying they have nothing to do with it, basically. So that's basically that. So. But considering this is a world event, this is a world event, the biggest sporting event in the world, how will this work out, and will this way of handling it, will this benefit the United States on the national stage, and will we be okay ultimately, or will people react to it in a different way on the national stage? That's the big question. So we'll see. Texas says, talking about the vaccines or talking about the infectious diseases that we're on the lookout for, as we get an influx of people, we're definitely not overreacting. I don't think we're doing enough. Better safe than sorry. We'll see. I mean, I don't know. We'll see. It could be something that we certainly have to monitor. Another texter, the Amish with a large population in Lancaster County don't normally get vaccines. Yeah, they don't. So that large measles outbreak is in an area that is a native. No one fusses about the Super Bowl, and we basically ignored the cruise ship disease issues. When you talk about it, we didn't ignore the cruise ship issue. I think the cruise ship issue got contained, and we recognize how difficult that was to contain. And the fact that it didn't spread is why it didn't become as big of an issue moving forward. The Super Bowl is more of an American issue. It's not a global issue. You're not seeing people across the world watching the Super Bowl. So that's the biggest difference. People aren't traveling to America to go to different states for the Super Bowl. This is a bigger, much bigger deal than the Super Bowl, even though I know that we think because we're in America that the Super Bowl is the biggest deal. No, it's the World Cup. That's the big deal. We come back, speaking of the World Cup and the different cultures, we know America has a tipping culture different than places around the world where that might be frowned upon. Well, you're going to have to adapt to the American culture here. It will at least be forced upon you via service fees. We'll talk about that when we return.
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22: 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It's a tractor trailer broken down at Route 175. The two right lanes are blocked. The traffic jam starts before Route 32. Using the BW Parkway, everything open. Brief delays both directions between Route 32 and Route 198. On Route 100, eastbound, leaving the BW Parkway quite slow, right onto the exit for Arundel Mills Boulevard. There is work blocking the right lane at the beginning of that two-lane exit to Arundel Mills Boulevard. Free and clear through the Harbor Tunnel as well as the Fort McHenry Tunnel. 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
2: We've talked about tipping and how this tipping culture has kind of gotten out of control, where even if you go and get your carry out, you have that tip screen in front of you, and what the heck? You're like, what the heck? Why am I tipping on carry out? I come to get it. Well, 11 U.S. cities, again, hosting the World Cup matches, and several are adding, some of these cities, some of these restaurants in these cities, are adding automatic 20% service charges to the bill. And this isn't about because they are providing better service. It's because they don't necessarily trust international tourists to tip. And that's because it's a different culture in some of these other countries. And that's just what they do. This is part of the cultural divide. Most of Europe and much of the world, tipping is optional. Yeah. In the United States, though, servers in many states might earn as little as $2.13 an hour, depending on, and they depend on, of course, the tips to make up the difference to get them to whatever that minimum wage is. That's what it used to be. I made $2.13 back in the 1900s during waiter salary, and now I think it's $3 and some change. Again, but you're guaranteed to get to that $15 an hour, with the laws that have been changed here. But restaurant associations in Pennsylvania and Missouri are actively recommending their members add auto gratuities during the tournament. But it's not as simple as doing just that and putting that service charges, on there. It's legally treated as restaurant revenue and not worker tips, which triggers sales tax obligations, overtime calculation complications, and eliminates eligibility for federal no tax on tips deductions that tip workers can now claim up to $25,000 annually. So that last point apparently is catching a lot of owners off guard. So this is, it's a little bit more complicated now with some of this. Now, California, Florida, and New York City have transparency requirements that would force restaurants to update every page of every menu, including wine lists, just for a 2-week period, making auto gratuities impractical in some of the biggest World Cup markets. So there's that part of it. Then some workers don't want the auto gratuities added, arguing that a flat 20% sometimes undercuts what a satisfied regular customer would have left. So one Philadelphia bartender said, it kind of turns me off, when you think about this. Now, we've talked about it before. You could chime in if you like, 410-467-WBAL, 410-467-9225 on the greensolutionsremodeling.com text line. When you think about these things, that money is a problem, because it can complicate things, as mentioned, when it comes to tax purposes, when it comes to the purposes of the no tax on tips. That can be a problem for sure. But is this a fair way of doing it, or is it something, if you're picking up more volume, and you make a couple more dollars, is that a fair enough trade-off there? Do you take it that way? And can you look at this from the ownership perspective? If you're making more money, can you give your employees a little bit more, maybe in the form of a bonus, as opposed to worrying about adding 20% additional to your tabs? One Atlanta owner says she's keeping the 20% auto gratuity permanently after the World Cup ends, which is always a problem when some of these types of things go into place. Do they ever ultimately remove them? I happen to be a person who doesn't like the auto gratuity, generally speaking, because I feel like if sometimes with it being auto, I'm just going to go with what you automatically left, and I might have given you more had the auto not been in there. But now that you're doing it from the auto perspective, I'm looking at it like I'm just going to go with that because it just happens to be easier. So there's that. So I don't know. I feel like there's still an opportunity to benefit from this if they do it the right way. I don't know. I feel like this is something that you might create more of a problem than it's actually worth for you. And it doesn't really work. The Philadelphia bartender, Jason Evans, who said it's kind of a turnoff for me, said, for me personally, I don't like the auto gratuities. When you slap that on there, you're not giving me the opportunity to add a gratuity that I feel is appropriate. And that gratuity could be more. Now, again, some of these countries might have a way or feel towards gratuities that's different than what we are used to here in America. But, you know, if you're getting additional business, could that be a good thing as well? And you're probably going to chalk up a ton more business. And could you hurt some of your regular customers that are part Americans that come in on a regular basis that look at it and say no? Yeah. And Maryland's current tip wage, the waiter wage, is $3.63. So there might be some special deals that are out there that could help offset some of these costs, you know, put together some packages. And again, I think that if you get that influx, maybe a bonus to your employees. If you're killing it and you realize we ended up with a lot more international guests than we normally have. And with that being the case, we ended up with a lot more money than we would normally have had in this week, last year. So I'm giving a bonus of $200 an employee because we made that much more money. That maybe is the way to get out of this. We'll see. So just keep that in mind if you're going to some of these World Cup cities to enjoy the games, that they might have an extra service charge on your bill. Anyway, we come back. Are you a person that works from home, or have you worked from home? There's a new study out on that. We'll talk about it when we return.
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0: Four here on TV Hill at 1:30. Good afternoon. I'm Caitlin Bancroft. Maryland State Police have arrested a 21-year-old man in connection with a road rage shooting on the VW Parkway this morning. 21-year-old Darius Bryant is now facing multiple charges, including attempted murder. Police say the victim was driving northbound on 295 when his white van was struck by gunfire on the driver's side. Investigators have not said what led up to the gunfire. Maryland election officials went to federal court this morning in a case involving the state's voter registration. Today, the hearing stems from a Justice Department lawsuit filed in December alleging Maryland failed to provide certain voter registration information. The ACLU of Maryland has filed its own challenge to block the request. The Harford County Council took a stand against data centers last night, voting unanimously to approve emergency legislation brought forth by the county executive that bans data centers in the county. From the ABC News desk, tensions between the United States and Iran continue to escalate. President Trump posted on Truth Social that Iran will pay the price after taking too long to negotiate a deal. The comments come after the U.S. said it retaliated to Iran's downing of a U.S. Army helicopter by striking Iranian air defense, ground control, and surveillance sites near the Strait of Hormuz. And as the war in Iran continues, rising gas prices pushed inflation to its highest level in 3 years last month. Consumer prices rose 4.2% in May from a year earlier. Baltimore City Mayor Brandon Scott talks with C4 and Brian Neiman tomorrow morning after the 8 o'clock news. I'm Caitlin Bancroft, WBAL News Radio 1090 and FM 101.5.
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2: All right, remote work, a lot of people love it. Some people are okay with it. Some people absolutely loathe it. And I think it feels like, at least just anecdotally, it feels like people who don't really like it are people that don't have the option to do it. There are some who do have the option to do it who don't necessarily like it. But more so, I feel like it's people who don't have the option to do it who maybe frown upon it. But there are some more studies coming out on remote work. Well, we've seen some other studies that have suggested that the remote work has shown that the quality of the work has been good. In many cases, that employees put a lot more effort into the work that they do, and you've gotten more of a return on the investment effectively from those who put in that level of work. But it is absolutely soared in its popularity since COVID, and we've seen it kind of be a thing. And as much as we've talked about like gas tax holidays as a thing, I feel like a remote work holiday, it could be a thing as well for professions where you can do it. Employers can look at, hey, you know, while gas prices are high, we will let you, if we are doing a 5 days in the office during the week, we'll do 2 days that are remote. That can probably save you a pretty good amount of money if you commute every day from a considerable distance, and it might make sense for some of those places. But for remote work overall, though, a new study is suggesting that this practice has made workers more socially isolated, anxious, and depressed compared to people who work in person in offices and other settings. And I get that, and I understand it. If you think about your social life, a lot of your social life, if you consider how long it takes you to commute back and forth to work and how much time you spend at work. If a normal job, you spend 8 hours at work, and if it takes you a half hour or so to get to work and from work, you're spending roughly 10 hours. Let's just round it off, 10 hours to and from work. That's a considerable amount of time in the work space, in the work world. And you make friends there. You might go out after work for something or whatever it might be. So that plays a role in your work, life balance, perhaps, and you could make some friends there. If you aren't talking to anyone that you work with on a regular basis and you're at home and you're isolated, could you find yourself becoming depressed as a result? And this is a quote from an economist at the Federal Reserve Bank of New York, who is the main author of a new study here on this. Other studies have found that workers are willing to give up 4 to 10% of their earnings in order to have the ability to work remotely. So there is still a great desire for remote work. But she also found that her colleagues found that some people in remote jobs have seen a rise in hours spent alone during the workday and more visits to mental health care providers. Yeah. They said they have self-reflected, their self-reports has said they've talked about their own mental health in a negative way. They've talked about their own mental health in a negative way. So there is some downside to how this whole remote work can affect you. Now, for those of you who do remote work or have done it, did you encounter any of that? Or do you understand, at least from the foundation of this, where it could be coming from? Was it one of those things that you, when you thought about this, did you say, you know what? I can see where that's coming from. I knew I wasn't going to be doing it permanently. So I never even really thought about the fact that this could be something that, if I do this for an extended period of time, yeah, I might feel a little bit isolated, but the fact that I had to go back in maybe one day a week, or I knew that this was only going to be a temporary situation, it never psychologically was able to get to me. But is it something that you've done for a period of time? You said, I really can't get used to this because I'm in here by myself. There's no one to bounce ideas off of. You can give me a shout if you like, 410-467-WBAL or 410-467-9225. 58% rise in solo hours. Now, I can see that part of it. The water cooler talk, the gossip, things like that. You cut a lot of that out. But there's a 70% higher chance of a full day with zero human contact. Now, there are some people that probably look at that and say, lovely. I will love that. And might be some introverts out there that look at that and say, that is fantastic. I appreciate those moments of not having any human contact. But do you appreciate it because you don't have it? And then if it was thrust upon you and you had it, would you be yearning for the moment of, I wouldn't mind some human contact and interaction every now and again? Is this part of it? Remote workers not socializing more after hours to compensate, and friend time actually declines. That's something else that was found. Again, not that everybody has all of these work people, but think about that. A lot of people end up making friends with people that they work with, and you might find that lifelong friend, you might find a really good friend as people that you work with. And if you start breaking off those types of relationships, do you find yourself a bit more isolated? Say more anxiety and depression symptoms, more mental health visits, more psychiatric prescriptions even. Again, the worst outcomes of people living alone who saw mental health impacts nearly twice as severe. This is what some of the research has shown. And researchers say that offices should be made more attractive to draw people in voluntarily and not just mandate returns. Now, again, I think we've kind of gotten right back into the world of post-COVID, and we've regressed back to pre-2020 world when it comes to pretty much everything. So there's that. So I don't know that we have learned as many lessons. If you think about some of the videos that we were seeing, especially during the Doge world, some of the people who were working for the places like the Googles and the Twitters at the time and would show that they were going on the rooftops to do yoga, get their lattes, and some of these environments that were welcoming workplaces, and then they were met with backlash. And you don't see, I don't see at least, as much of that. But if we make the workplace more inviting, might that be something that people want to go to a little bit more? Maybe that plays a role in it as well. So that could be some of it as well. So, we'll see. Let's hear from Beth in Catonsville on this. Good afternoon to you, Beth. You're on WBAL.
1: Hey, TJ. I'm kind of currently in both situations. Now I'm on my way to work, but
10: remote workers not socializing more.
2: Turn your radio down for me. There you go.
1: Okay, I'm on my way to work from teleworking. We're fortunate enough that due to our situation, we have an exception to the rule that some of us have schedules that can do half days remote and half days within office. Some have switch weeks and all. So I kind of like both, the telework and going into the office. because we're not always seeing each other. I'm not totally, you know, in that. All my coworkers are not in. Mm-hmm. Some are. So I get to see some of them some days and stuff. So it's, for me, it's, I love both. I love working at home because I have my home life and I'm not totally isolated in a sense. And then at work, I do go into the office and get that time and I'm not there 24/7. I'm not there 8 days, 40 hours a week.
2: Yeah. And so you get to do the hybrid model. Now, if you had to choose one or the other, which one would you choose? Would you go full remote with really no access to the other people, or would you go into the office full time if you had to choose one or the other?
1: Oh, if I had to choose, there's no question about that, the remote. Mm. I mean, that's because I can get my social life, don't tell my bosses, but I can socialize at home, you know, and we have meeting, we have virtual meetings. Mm-hmm. You know, so you're still in touch with that.
2: Yeah.
1: It'd be a whole different world if you didn't have those virtual meetings, just mm-hmm. met by telephonically.
2: Yeah.
1: So that's another. But to me, you know, I can do the, I don't need 8 hours of
2: thank you for the call, Beth. And Beth, I'm with you. I'm the type, I can see you on the screen, and if we need to make plans, we can make plans via this screen. I'm perfectly fine with it. And I think age and experience has a lot to do with this. I would definitely caution a 22-year-old who hasn't had the exposure to the workplace, hasn't had the exposure and developing adult relationships against doing it that way, because they really

0: organized team activities. That's what I call force fun at work. You know, I don't know that I care. We all got to get together. I don't know that I care that much at this phase. At age 22, 23, it's different. But at this age, and I know I identify as 28, but I might be a little older, I don't really care that much. So it would be, I think it's different at different points in your life, and certainly depending on whatever the job is, depending on whatever that job is, I think it matters differently there, for sure. Another texter says, after 30 years of federal service in a building at a desk, I absolutely embraced remote work at my last 4 years of service. And I think you probably share a similar sentiment where you did it. You've been there, done that. 4 years of remote work. I can call them people I've known for 30 years. We could talk on the phone. We could talk via FaceTime. We can catch up when I get off. I'm fine. Don't need to. I don't need to see you every day at the water cooler. I'm perfectly okay with that. Another text, I shifted from occasional telework to remote work during the pandemic, and yes, the isolation was real. While I was very productive, it took a few years to adjust to the limited contact with other adults, and I was likely depressed for some time. I can appreciate what this study is showing. We saw an uptick in coworkers reaching out for employee assistance services for mental health reasons, for sure. Thank you very much, texter, for saying that. Let me sneak in Matt in Hamden on this. Matt, good afternoon to you. You're on WBAL.
1: Hello. I think I have just a little cautionary something for people that make friends at work. Mm. And that is, did you keep that friend after you moved on from that job or got another job or whatever happened and you left that job? Mm. I think that's the measure of a good friend, is if you keep him after you leave.
0: Yeah, some marry him. Yeah, so yeah. I think you're right. I think you're absolutely right there, Matt. And thank you for bringing up that point. And to your point, Matt, that is another one that comes with experience. If you're 20, and I use 22, like the, if you do the traditional route through college, round about that age, you might be coming out and going into your first career job. You need to get your feet wet and learn that experience, and you're still deciphering what a friend is. Like, these kids today think this person they met on social media is their friend and they don't know anything about them. They're getting catfished or whatever. This person that you see at work every day, are they really your friend? Once you no longer work with them every day, are you going to still be in touch with them? And if that's not the case, does it really matter if you see them every day? Or do they help your social battery and keep you going and keep you motivated? Because we all need that at the end of the day. So, but it's whatever works for you and whichever works best. Anyway, when we come back, we'll see what Angelette Aviles is talking about for her show when we return here on the TJ Smith Show.
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3: Traffic.
4: I-95 northbound at Route 175. Tractor trailer broken down. The two right lanes are blocked. The traffic jam begins just after Route 216. There is bailout on the BW Parkway. That is quite slow before Route 198 heading past Route 32. Everything is open through the Harbor Tunnel as well as the Fort McHenry Tunnel. On the Beltway, outer loop in the interchange with I-70. Incident moved to the right shoulder. It is slow before Security Boulevard heading past I-70. WBAL TV 11 weather. Heavy thunderstorms developing this afternoon with gusty winds and small hail possible, highs in the upper 80s. Some clouds overnight tonight with lows in the mid-70s. Then tomorrow, a mix of sun and clouds, a stray storm possible, hot temperatures well into the mid-90s. 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
2: Wednesday, June 10th, Harford County moves forward on data center ban. Maryland election officials face Trump court challenge over voter data. President promises retaliation after Iran shoots down U.S. helicopter. Inflation hits highest level since 2023. Ravens hold day two of mandatory minicamp. Trusted news, captivating talk. 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
5: The following is a paid political announcement.
6: This is the sound of open space in northern Baltimore County. These are the sounds of a tree being cut down, an open space being paved over. And this is the sound of Delegate Nino Mangione destroying our way of life.
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0: Zero rating repeatedly. Now Nino's running for Baltimore County Council so he can pave over North County and turn it into a parking lot. There's a better choice. Theo LeGarder, a conservative Republican who won't raise your taxes and protects open space. 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The choice is yours. You can vote Nino Mangione and pave over our open space. Or you can elect a true Republican conservative, Theo LeGarder, to the Baltimore County Council.
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6: I'm Caitlin Bancroft. An arrest in a road rage shooting in Anne Arundel County and Maryland election officials in court over failing to hand over information to the feds. 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
9: Welcome back to the show. Angelette Aviles. She's coming up from 2 p.m. to 6 p.m. And Angelette, what would you do? Work remotely, or would you do the hybrid, or you want to be in the office? Would it drive you crazy? Are you a person that you do need that human interaction?
10: Yes. I like hybrid because that's okay. Kind of what I had for about 5 years. Mm. I worked from home. I traveled a lot. Mm. Sometimes we'd be in the office for like an all hands on deck type meeting. And I have to say, though, during the pandemic, the beginning when everyone was at home, my kids, my husband, I wanted to get out of the house. And I needed that interaction because my husband's like, well, this should be no big deal. You work from home all the time. I was like, yeah, but I still interact. I sometimes would go even to like a Wegmans in the cafeteria section and meet up with a colleague.
9: Right.
10: You know?
9: Right. And that's part of, you were talking during a break how some of this you have to be a self-starter, and perhaps some of the people who this is really dogged, it is indicative of some other things they might have going on if they didn't think, let me go to a co-work space, let me go into an environment where other people are and do some work, and maybe I can mingle with some people and maybe go somewhere once a week for lunch to have some human interaction. But, you know, I guess to each their own. I don't know that I wouldn't have any problems with it. I think I'd be perfectly fine, you know, go without human interaction for a couple of days, be perfectly
10: okay.
9: But
10: you know what? This is something I spoke on a few weeks ago, the struggles that recent grads are having, the job market, especially for kids getting into the tech world. Right? Because all these employers like the Amazons, I'm trying to think of the Amazons and these tech companies laying off people. And I said, well, maybe the problem is here that we've streamlined technology that they don't have to hire as many workers. But maybe the problem really is the fact that these employers rather hire someone that has the interpersonal developmental skills, and it's easier to hire someone that has been working for 10 years than someone straight out of college and set them up for remote work when they need to learn, like, how to have conversations with people or ask those dumb questions alongside the water cooler.
9: Yeah, and I agree. A texter chimed in and said it's a disservice to young people for sure. They need to develop those interpersonal relationships, and they can develop. It's always nice. I think of some of my jobs when I was younger, running across some people that I used to work with, and to the fact I still have some relationships from teen years, early 20s to today with people that I worked with back then. It's pretty cool to reminisce on the different routes our lives have taken since then. So what you going to be talking about today on your show?
10: Well, are we at a turning point with Iran?
9: Are we?
10: I have so many, many, many questions. One, going back to that Truth Social post yesterday about the proportional.
9: Yeah.
10: What was it?
9: Oh, this is the West Wing.
10: Well, the West Wing. Yeah. And also, if we don't know who we are negotiating with, who's the one who's attacking us?
9: Yeah.
10: Is it some rogue leader? Is it some wackadoo that wants just to stir the pot? Or is it the Iranian military? Who attacked us specifically? Yeah. I mean, we know it's coming from Iran. Yeah. But if they're all up for a negotiation and a deal, then why attack? But anyways, we'll get into that. Also, I want to dive into the Maine election, the election in Maine as well. And then with education, especially in our state, where did we go wrong? Mm-hmm. Where did we go wrong? I'm going to play some audio and some sound bites from this morning from the interview from the president of the Board of Education here in our state.
9: Yeah. All right. That's Angela Villas, and she's coming up next.
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11: 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Beltway interloop between Security Boulevard and Liberty Road. Incident blocking the right lane. The traffic stop and go from I-70. Outer loop below speed after Liberty Road heading past I-70. There was an accident there that was moved over to the right shoulder. 95 North, Howard County at Route 175. Broken down tractor trailer towed away. Everything reopened. That will help the pace improve coming north from Route 216. Quite heavy on the BW Parkway north passing Route 198 all the way to Route 175. 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
3: All right, y'all, it's been fun, but I got to run here, Mahara, and make sure you hydrate the next few days. It's going to be hot. We're going to jump right back into the 90s yet again, and hopefully the Orioles can heat up. Back on a losing streak again. Not good at all against the Seattle Mariners of all teams, so hopefully we can figure things out. Anyway, thanks a lot to all of you, and thanks a lot to you, producer Kyle. That's Angela Davila. She's coming up next here on WBAL, News Radio 1090 at FM 101.5. 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
5: Cloudy 84, good afternoon, and I'm Caitlin Bancroft. One person struck by bullets during a road rage shooting. The gunman has now been arrested in a federal court hearing for Maryland election officials. We'll get into those stories and much more, but first, latest from ABC News at 2 o'clock.
6: From ABC News, I'm Chuck Severson. I love the inflation, says President Trump in his response to reporters' questions at the White House about the latest consumer price index showing the highest price hikes in 3 years. And he seems to announce that the U.S. has been seizing Iranian oil.
7: I love the inflation. You know why? Because as soon as this war is over, you know, I can say it now, something you didn't know. Do you know we've been taking out millions of barrels of oil? Nobody knows it. You know who doesn't know about it? Iran until right now.
6: Hopes for a reduction in interest rates may be dashed with the new inflation report. Analyst Steve Cates at Bankrate doesn't see rising prices as short term.
8: I think that we may start to settle, you know, into a bit of a high level, higher for longer here. So I don't think that we're necessarily going to keep accelerating at this pace, but we're going to have inflation that's elevated for the duration of this conflict.
6: Meaning the Iran war, new air attacks between Iran and the U.S. after President Trump ordered a response to the downing of a U.S. Army helicopter. And Trump at the White House indicating to reporters the new attacks are also because Iran's negotiating too slowly. ABC News White House correspondent Karen Travers.
9: To hear it from the president, everything is ready to go. It just needs final sign-off. But that, of course, has been very elusive at this point, and it is still not entirely clear that these complicated issues of the highly enriched uranium, the control of the Strait of Hormuz, and Iran's demand of unfreezing of some of their assets and lifting of sanctions has actually been resolved.
6: Speaker Mike Johnson, House Speaker Johnson, says he talked with President Trump ahead of a Friday deadline to reauthorize a law that allows warrantless wiretapping of foreigners overseas. Democrats and some Republicans threaten to withhold support unless the president chooses someone other than Trump loyalist Bill Pulte to be acting director of national intelligence. Wall Street's major indexes are lower. 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
5: At 2:02, good afternoon. I'm Caitlin Bancroft. A man is now charged with attempted murder in what police are calling a road rage incident on the BW Parkway this morning. That led to the roadway being shut down for hours.
10: At around 7:30 Wednesday morning, investigators say the victim was driving a Dodge van when it was struck by gunfire just before the exit for Arundel Mills Boulevard in the northbound lanes. The driver got to a medical center and was later taken to shock trauma. Police later caught up with 21-year-old Darius Bryant of Prince George's County on a felony warrant and charged him with attempted murder. He was found in Washington, D.C. Police are calling it an incident of road rage, but are not saying what led up to the shooting. A passenger in the van was not hurt. Phil Yakubuski, WBAL News Radio, 1090 and FM 101.5.
5: In Harford County, a police chase ended in a fiery crash. One person killed. According to the Harford County Sheriff's Office, deputies observed a suspected drug deal going down on Meadowwood Drive. They tried to stop the vehicle. The driver fled and collided with four other vehicles before the car caught on fire, trapping the driver inside. The Sheriff's Office says two other people were taken to hospitals with non-life-threatening injuries. One person is dead following an apartment fire in Baltimore last night. Crews went to Round Road in the Cherry Hill neighborhood around 10 o'clock. They found one person dead at the scene. The cause is still under investigation and no other injuries have been reported. And two 13-year-old boys and a 17-year-old were found with stab wounds in Baltimore yesterday. Investigators now saying they believe the 17-year-old was the one to stab the 13-year-olds. All three victims were taken to the hospital and the investigation continues. Federal Judge Stephanie Gallagher is considering whether Maryland election officials must give the Justice Department access to the state's voter rolls.
11: In U.S. District Court, Justice Department lawyers said the Trump administration wants the list to investigate whether ineligible voters may be on the rolls, claiming one person on the rolls has been dead for 10 years. DOJ said it would follow federal law in handling any records. Maryland Elections Administrator Jared Damaris pushed back, arguing DOJ is overstepping its authority.
12: If Congress wants to make the DOJ an auditor, then go through the federal government. Let's debate that in the House of Representatives and in the Senate.
11: In downtown Baltimore, Chris Cheon, WBAL News Radio, 1090 and FM 101.5.
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16: I-95 northbound at Route 175. Broken down tractor trailer cleared. The pace improving. BW Parkway stop and go northbound before Route 198 heading to Route 175. Beltway interloop between Security Boulevard and Liberty Road. Broken down vehicle right lane blocked. The traffic jam starts at I-70 and it's a slow roll for about a mile 70 east getting onto the Beltway. Minor slowdowns on the outer loop coming down from Liberty Road towards I-70. I'm Dan Alford, WBAL News Radio 1090 at FM 101.5.
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17: Weather.
18: The forecast for tonight, expect a chance for showers and thunderstorms early tonight, then mostly cloudy overnight, muggy with temperatures dropping back into the low 70s. A mix of sun and clouds tomorrow, hot and humid. High temperatures in the mid-90s with the heat index close to 100. Scattered thunderstorms are possible late in the day. Same forecast for Friday, mixed sun and clouds. High temperatures in the mid-90s with the heat index near 100. And a chance for thunderstorms late in the day. 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
19: Hello, hello, hello. It's Wednesday. Lots of things to talk about today. I want to revisit a brief conversation I had towards the end of my show yesterday in regards to the election outcomes in Maine, now that we have some more numbers and also more polling numbers for the general election. And I also want to visit this conversation in the theme of where do we go wrong here in the state of Maryland when it comes to our education system. and outcomes. And but let's kick it off with the latest on Iran. And my question here is, are we at a turning point or just stuck in the middle? Do you trust Donald Trump's words or his actions? Because I think that's becoming one of the most important questions in this entire conflict that we are in with Iran. And maybe that's the key to understanding where we are right now, not just with Iran, but with the way President Trump communicates. And as we know now, right, a U.S. Apache helicopter went down near the Strait of Hormuz, and initial reporting suggested it collided with an Iranian drone. And President Trump immediately blamed Iran, and CENTCOM responded, and Trump as well, with airstrikes targeting radar sites, surveillance systems, air defense assets. And then Iran launched attacks in Bahrain and Kuwait. And despite all of this, this ceasefire technically still remains in place, right? Which sounds a little ridiculous when you say it out loud. Because if we're trying to negotiate peace, why are people still shooting at each other? Why is that? And here's a little bit from ABC News, John Carl, who spoke with President Trump, and this is what he said.
17: The president made it clear to me that these U.S. strikes on Iran are specifically in response to Iran's downing of that Apache helicopter. He does not see this as the beginning of a major new offensive against the Iranians. This is a response to what they did with our helicopter last night, the president told me, and I believe the response should be very strong, very powerful, and that's what this one is. Now, as he said that, though, immediately talking about how powerful the response was, he brought up the peace deal that he is trying to negotiate with the Iranians. It seemed clear to me that even as he was ordering U.S. attacks on Iran, he still believes he can get a peace deal with the Iranians.
19: So do you think we'll get a peace deal? Do you think that, we're still in some sort of ceasefire? Do you believe it will not become a major, large-scale offensive? Here's a little bit more from Trump just moments ago in the White House.
7: We're going to be attacking them, and attacking them very hard.
20: You're resuming bombing?
7: We are. Based on the helicopter, I guess we have the right to do that. You know, they shot down a very, very incredible, actually an incredible machine. And at first they said they didn't do it. Then they admitted they did. It's sort of easy because we have the bomb. We actually have the bomb. Got very lucky that bomb didn't explode.
19: Yeah, he was talking about the drone there and that there wasn't any more damage to the helicopter. Man, the rescue was phenomenal, don't you think? With that autonomous boat. But here's my thought here. If Iran wants a deal, if Iran wants sanctions relief, if Iran wants frozen assets released, if Iran wants a deal, why attack a helicopter? Why attack ships? Why continue poking the bear? And here's a bigger question. Who made the call to begin with? Because one of the strangest parts of this entire conflict is, and we keep hearing this, that we really don't know who's running Iran right now. We obliterated the first tier of leaders, the second, the third. We've been speaking with different people, we keep hearing, right? Trump says their leadership has been decimated. Rubio says their leadership has been decimated. So if it's true, then who ordered this? Was it Iranian leadership? Was it the Revolutionary Guard? Was it a rogue commander? You know, I didn't hear any of those type of questions in the press briefing. I should have been there. Was it somebody trying to derail negotiations? Or was it an accident that spiraled into another round of retaliation? Because that answer matters, I think. Was it just some rogue person who just wants to stir the pot and keep us going at each other? And maybe the bigger question sitting underneath all of this is not about Iran. Maybe it's about Donald Trump. How much attention should we be paying to what Trump says versus what Trump actually does, his actions? Because let's be honest, some days it feels like we get three different messages before lunchtime. One Truth Social post or a tweet says negotiations are going great. We're near a deal. Another suggests there could be more military action. Then a reporter asks a question and we get a completely different answer by 2 o'clock. And yet when you step back and look at the actual actions, negotiations continue, right? The blockade remains. Pressure continues. Limited strikes are happening. But we haven't seen the massive escalation many people predicted. So are Trump's, so I'm asking you, are Trump's words part of the strategy? The lines are open, 410-467-WBAL, or you can also text me at the greensolutionsremodeling.com text line at 410-467-9225. Because look, I know some people are going to say or have said, this guy is all over the place. And then there are other folks that says, no, this is intentional. This is the way Donald Trump operates. Is this what people call 4D chess, where uncertainty itself becomes leverage? Where Iran doesn't know what happens next? That the media doesn't know what happens next? That American allies don't know what happens next? And maybe that's exactly the point, right? Because uncertainty can be a weapon when I think about it. Not knowing what comes next can create pressure. Not knowing can force caution. Not knowing can create leverage. Or maybe it's just confusion. Maybe it's just confusion, which brings me to another question. Would you rather have a president who tells us exactly what he's going to do, exactly when he's going to do it, and exactly where he's going to do it? Because I hear that from a lot of people. We got to know. We got to know. What's the end game? What's going to happen next? Because it all sounds great in theory. It sounds great in theory. But military strategy, I think, I'm no military expert. I'm just a military brat whose father was an officer for 20 years, spending many years in the Middle East. But I would say military strategy often depends on surprise. The question is, what point does strategic ambiguity become confusion? Where is that line for you? And does Trump cross it? So I'd love to hear your thoughts. And when we come back, I have some more sound bites I want to play. I want to go through what Trump posted last night as well. Which people are like, oh my God, how could he do that? But maybe that's all part of the plan. Again, the lines are open, 410-467-WBAL or 410-467-9225. When we come back, I'll take your calls and read your messages. 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
23: 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Beltway interloop between Security Boulevard and Liberty Road. Right lane blocked with a vehicle that's broken down. The traffic jam starts at Route 40. It's also slowing 70 east trying to merge onto the Beltway. Everything open on the outer loop with brief slowdowns passing the interchange at I-70. Good through the Fort McHenry Tunnel as well as the Harbor Tunnel. A lot of traffic on the BW Parkway northbound between Route 198 and Route 175. A failed strut can turn any drive into a rough ride. 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
19: All right, if you're just joining us, we've been talking about the latest developments in the Iran conflict after the U.S. Apache helicopter went down in the Strait of Hormuz. And President Trump blamed Iran. The U.S. responded with strikes on radar surveillance and air defense sites. And, of course, then Iran launched attacks in Bahrain and Kuwait. And somehow, despite all of that, we're still told there's a ceasefire in place, which brings me back to the question we've been kicking around. If both sides are supposedly negotiating peace, especially Iran, we're told Iran wants to come to the table here. Why are we still taking shots? Why are they still taking shots? Why do they aim at come after a helicopter? And maybe the bigger question is, who exactly is making that decision in Iran right now? Because we are repeatedly told that much of Iran's leadership structure has been weakened or removed. So when something like this happens, who ordered it? Who ordered it? Was it from the Revolutionary Guard? Is it someone trying to sabotage negotiations? Or is it an accident? Because depending on that answer, we may be looking at a different situation than many people realize. And maybe the other part that fascinates me here is maybe the biggest story is in Iran. Maybe it's Donald Trump, because I keep hearing from people saying like, oh, don't listen to Donald Trump. Watch what he does. And honestly, yeah, actions do matter. And it's becoming harder and harder to question, you know, and to ignore. Because one day it's like negotiations are going well. The next day he posts something that sounds like he's ready to escalate. And then he tells reporters a deal may be just days away. But maybe that's all part of his plan, the strategy, a 4D chess game, right? To get us on our toes and throw everyone off. And maybe it's all about the element of surprise. What would you rather have? Back and forth, you know, texts and tweets and messages? or would you like and prefer the element of surprise? Let's go to the phone lines here. Let's bring on Lee from Baltimore. Thanks for calling in, Lee. What do you make of the latest?
4: Hey, Sister Angela, how you feeling today?
19: I am good.
4: Awesome, awesome. Hey, I'd rather not say anything. I'd rather them not say anything at all, because at this point, you're just confusing people.
19: Yeah.
4: I mean,
19: or getting people mad.
4: Exactly. Mm-hmm. And according to the president, earlier he said that Iran needs to sign a piece of paper, mm-hmm. a piece of paper saying that they're not going to develop any nuclear weapon.
19: Mm-hmm.
4: Now, if they did sign that piece of paper, who's to say that they still won't, you know, try to and make a nuclear weapon? I don't think a piece of paper is going to stop them. It's and honestly, I'll be even more forward with you. Mm-hmm. Who is going to sign that piece of paper if everything's been destroyed? If everything's been destroyed and decimated, who is signing a piece of paper? If we're in a ceasefire, why are missiles still flying? Mm-hmm. And quite frankly, gas prices are down. The Strait of Hormuz is open or closed by chance?
19: Yeah, well, I mean, there are apparent reports that some ships are actually making it out. So, but it's technically still on a standstill.
4: Yeah, I feel like this at this point. Gas prices were just super high, mm-hmm. and then it just went super down. Mm-hmm. I mean, I felt like I just been robbed, you know. But hey, it is what it is, and hopefully they stop saying a lot of things. I mean, according to the military, I don't think they would tell you everything.
19: No.
4: But I think they just need to just stick with one thing and just say that instead of confusing people, because it's now you're making me like, oh, I can't trust you, and I can't believe anything you say. So, you know, I don't know at this point. I really don't know what's going on. And I like when callers call as if they were in the room behind closed doors and know exactly the conversations. It just makes me laugh.
19: Yeah, thank you very much, Lee. I appreciate your comments. And that's the thing. Maybe all of this is part of the strategy to confuse us, but I think it also irritates some people. And when you hear stuff like 4 to 6 weeks deadline, this is going to be short term, you know, people stick to that and then get obviously upset. But maybe that's the plan. So, again, would you rather not hear any updates 24/7 and be okay and trust the military? Because, look, I think most of us can agree. We don't trust Iran. We don't trust anything they say. And plus, we don't even know who's in charge. But the back and forth and getting 5 tweets before noon and then something else by 2 o'clock, it does get people a little angry, doesn't it? Let's go to the phone lines. Maybe Joe can answer that for me. Joe from Middle River, thanks for calling in. What are your thoughts here?
6: My thoughts, honestly, is Trump doesn't have a clue. I think he's too wrapped up in his own ego to admit that he doesn't have a clue and to ask people in his cabinet and his council for help. Because, I mean, let's look at that. He has actually said he knows more about the Middle East than any and all generals. Do you remember that?
19: Mm-hmm.
6: Okay. You know, I think that he is too wrapped up to admit that he doesn't know what he's doing. And he's in way over his head.
19: Well, don't you think that's why you put people in position that can help you make decisions? I mean,
6: doesn't.
19: Who do you trust more right now, Marco Rubio or Donald Trump, or Marco Rubio and Pete Hegseth?
6: Of the three of them,
19: mm-hmm.
6: and this is only marginal,
19: mm-hmm.
6: I would have to say Marco Rubio.
19: Yeah. Yeah, thank you very much, Joe. And this is what I love to hear from you. So Joe says he's saying that Donald Trump is clueless, and that's why we are hearing all this stuff. But I would also look at it the other way too, because I've heard from other people this is part of his strategy, the confusion, the element of surprise, throwing people off. So what are your thoughts here? The lines are open, 410-467-WBAL, or you can also text me at the greensolutionsremodeling.com text line at 410-467-9225. Then there's this whole West Wing clip. Trump posted last night a famous scene from President Bartlet debating whether a proportional response is enough after an attack on Americans. And this comes after U.S. Central Command posted, and let me read the post here from CENTCOM. It says, CENTCOM forces began launching self-defense strikes against Iran at 5 p.m. Eastern Standard Time today at the Commander-in-Chief's direction in response to yesterday's downing of a U.S. Army Apache helicopter. The mission is proportional response to unjustified Iranian aggression. And then there was another comment. He was responding to someone asking, the mission is a proportional response? Question mark. Like asking, like, can you describe this to me? And the simplest version for him, I have to say this was a pretty smart tweet. Some people love it. Some people hate it. But he used this West Wing clip. And that's, like I said, it's where President Bartlet debates about proportional response and how should we handle it with this attack. So I love to play this soundbite when we come back. And I also want to hear your reaction. Do you like this post? Did you hate it? Was it entertainment? Was it inappropriate for you? Some people say the world affairs are not television shows. And others would say, well, how different is this to like a meme to educate people? So I'd love to hear your thoughts. We're going to continue this conversation. If you want to chime in, the number here is 410-467-WBAL, or you can also text me at the greensolutionsremodeling.com text line at 410-467-9225.
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23: 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Beltway interloop between Security Boulevard and Liberty Road. Right lane blocked with a vehicle that's broken down. The traffic jam starts at Route 40. It's also slowing 70 east trying to merge onto the Beltway. Everything open on the outer loop with brief slowdowns passing the interchange at I-70. Good through the Fort McHenry Tunnel as well as the Harbor Tunnel. A lot of traffic on the BW Parkway northbound between Route 198 and Route 175. A failed strut can turn any drive into a rough ride. 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
11: 2:30, mix of sun and clouds, 84. Good afternoon, Baltimore. I'm Robert Lang. President Trump telling reporters in the Oval Office today the U.S. will strike Iran again. CENTCOM says they struck Iranian assets overnight in retaliation for the downing of a U.S. Apache helicopter today at a bill signing. The president also told reporters Iran isn't negotiating quickly enough.
7: Well, we're going to be attacking them very hard.
20: You're resuming bombing?
7: Yeah, well, we are. Based on the helicopter, I guess we have the right to do that.
11: And in those remarks, which you heard live on WBL News Radio at midday, the president also said he loves inflation, downplaying the impact of the latest inflation report, which showed consumer prices, according to the Labor Department, rose 4.2%, mainly fueled by the high energy costs caused by the war in Iran. Wall Street doesn't love inflation like the president, or AI for that matter. The markets are down across the board today. The Dow is down 669 points, about 1.3%, an identical percentage drop in the NASDAQ. State police are charging a 21-year-old Prince George's County man with attempted murder in a road rage shooting of another driver on the Baltimore-Washington Parkway this morning near the Arundel Mills exit. The victim is still in shock trauma. From the Commitment 2026 desk, a federal judge in Baltimore weighing whether the Trump administration can force the state to turn over data on voters to determine if there's any voter fraud. The Attorney General, ACLU, and Common Cause fighting this. Tomorrow, 8 days of early voting begins ahead of the primary at 102 different locations. The Ravens have wrapped up the second and final day of their mandatory minicamp. Lamar Jackson, due to speak to reporters in the next few minutes. We'll bring you his remarks live here on WBAL when they happen. Brandon Young on the mound for the Orioles tonight, trying to snap a four-game losing streak as they continue their series with the Mariners at Camden Yards. WBAL's coverage starts after the news at 5:30, first pitch 6:35. Mayor Brandon Scott talks with C4 and Brian Neiman tomorrow morning after the 8 o'clock news. Robert Lang, WBAL News Radio 1090 and FM 101.5.
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23: 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Beltway interloop between Security Boulevard and Liberty Road. Right lane blocked with a vehicle that's broken down. The traffic jam starts at Route 40. It's also slowing 70 east trying to merge onto the Beltway. Everything open on the outer loop with brief slowdowns passing the interchange at I-70. Good through the Fort McHenry Tunnel as well as the Harbor Tunnel. A lot of traffic on the BW Parkway northbound between Route 198 and Route 175. A failed strut can turn any drive into a rough ride. When it's time for repairs, Rock Auto makes finding the right part easy. 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
19: All right, we've been talking about the latest developments in Iran, latest comments from Donald Trump, and his statement that we're not expanding, we're not moving. This is just a tap, a proportional attack. He also, last night, as I was saying, in response to what CENTCOM posted, he posted here a clip from West Wing. It's a famous scene with President Bartlet debating whether a proportional response is enough after an attack on Americans. Here's the soundbite in full context.
14: They hit an airplane, so we hit a transmitter, right? That's a proportional response.
15: Sir, in the case of Pericles...
14: They hit a barracks, we hit two transmitters.
15: That's roughly it, yes, sir.
14: This is what we do. I mean, this is what we do.
15: Yes, sir, it's what we do. It's what we've always done.
14: Well, if it's what we do, if it's what we've always done, don't they know we're going to do it?
15: Sir, if you turn your attention to Pericles 1.
14: I have turned my attention to Pericles 1. It's two ammo dumps, an abandoned railroad bridge, and a Syrian intelligence agency.
15: Those are four highly rated targets, sir.
14: But they know we're going to do that. They know we're going to do that. Those areas have been abandoned for 3 days now. We know that from the satellite, right? We have the intelligence.
15: Sir.
14: They did that, so we did this. It's the cost of doing business. It's been factored in, right?
15: Mr. President.
14: Am I right or am I missing something here?
15: No, sir. You're right, sir.
14: Then I ask again, what is the virtue of a proportional response?
15: It isn't virtuous, Mr. President. It's all there is, sir.
14: It is not all there is.
15: Sir, Admiral Fitzwallace. Excuse me, Leo. Pardon me, Mr. President. Just what else is there?
14: The disproportional response. Let the word ring forth from this time and this place, gentlemen. You kill an American, any American, we don't come back with a proportional response. We come back with total disaster.
19: Yeah, that was the scene that he posted. Look, some people hated it. Some people said, oh, that's entertainment. Why are we injecting entertainment in a serious situation or conversation? Some people call it inappropriate. They said world affairs are not a television show, but others would argue, well, how is that any different than a meme? How is it any different than using a movie clip or a sports analogy to explain a complicated issue? So let me ask you, would you be okay if, let's say, the mayor posted a clip like that, or the governor? Or does it depend on who's posting it? The lines are open, 410-467-WBAL, or you can text me at thegreensolutionsremodeling.com text line at 410-467-9225. Let's bring on Mark from Baltimore. Thanks for calling in, Mark. I know you were calling in before I played that clip, but what do you think of that clip?
0: I think that's classic Donald Trump. Mm-hmm. That's who Donald Trump is. It's what Donald Trump does. And, you know, before I was on there, my concern, I listened to the last gentleman, who do you like better? And obviously, he doesn't like the administration. Mm-hmm. And I when I think of Donald Trump, I think generally he is a very bright guy. And I think he's done a lot of good things that help the country, and they're not looked at, they're not talked about, and sometimes they are, sometimes they aren't. But when he went into this, I do believe that he and our people, like we always do, that are around him, and it doesn't matter because this goes back to President Bush and before him with President Carter having the helicopter blow up and all that good stuff, they underestimate those people who run that country. Mm-hmm. Those people who run that country are strong, ideologically, people who do not give up, and they don't care. And they wear us down. That's how, why President Obama gave him such a lousy deal when he was president.
19: Yeah.
0: And that's really a difficult thing to do. So what does he do? Does he make Lindsey Graham and all those guys happy where he just blows them up and keep Netanyahu happy? Does he play with them for a period of time? And he's smart enough to know that when I pay $4 and change for my gasoline and I go to the grocery store, I'm going to vote probably for a conservative. But I can tell you something, I may not vote at all, which is just as bad mm-hmm. for that those midterms. And he's doing that. And that kind of personality that he has will do that. And it good as it. As he can be a knucklehead beyond belief, and I don't care who plays what about any of that stuff. I don't care what the mayor plays it. I mean, mm-hmm. that's ha ha ha. But for him, that's just kind of par for the course. He's got to get out of this war one way or the other, and he's got to bring the gas prices and this down, or he is going to be impeached continuously
19: for
0: 2 solid years. And that's not good for the country, whether you're a Democrat, Republican, or whatever you are. That's just not the right way to run the country.
19: Yeah, thank you very much, Mark. I appreciate it. Yeah, wow. And between now and the midterms, a lot of things can change. As a matter of fact, someone here texted in that I was reading. Let me see if I can pull it up here. It says, in my opinion, no one knows if what Trump says is a lie. He does it all the time. I think when November 2028 elections come, all of this will be decided in one of two ways. Trump will declare an all-out war so he can stay in office, or he will end the war so people are thrilled and vote Trump people in. That's from Danny in Parkville. And are we going? We're going to Robert Lang with some news here from the Ravens and Lamar.
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11: It is 2:41, and Lamar Jackson at the microphone as the Ravens wrap up mandatory minicamp.
16: This past week, it's a different system that I'm accustomed to being in, and I feel like it's going to be a lot of explosiveness going on this year because the way Dak Carr plays and his creativity with his mind and how detailed he is. It's like mind blowing. So I'm excited.
17: This year, you're different than maybe your previous.
16: So far, yeah. So far.
17: What
16: just by like what I'm seeing out on the field. You know, a lot of space, and like I said, I feel like it's gonna be a lot of big plays this year.
17: Do
1: Lamar, you're kind of at a place in your career where you've been in a bunch of playbooks. You've seen a lot of different kind of styles. Are you at a good place in your career to kind of be challenged again? I mean, is there something invigorating about, you know, being a vet, but also just having the newness that kind of challenges you again?
16: I'll say I'm being challenged right now. It's a new system. A lot of terminology within this system. Nothing really transitioned over from the last system just like before, because we had certain things. When we was with Monkey, we brought some things over from Zero system, you know, what I was comfortable with, what a lot of guys were comfortable with. But in this system, it's different. You know, it's all deck, and I feel like everybody's hands-on. You know, we dialed in.
1: Hey, Lamar, within those lines, 9 years in, you've been through.
16: 9 years, damn.
1: Success. Everything in between, what does legacy mean to you now compared to when you first entered the NFL?
16: That's a good question. I really don't have an answer for that question. I was not expecting that. I really don't think about my legacy. You know, I just try to be the best player I can be, you know, keeping God first and doing what I can do, you know, when I can do it. And being on the field and just trying to be the best player I can be at every moment. I don't really think about my legacy. Probably when I think about retiring, I'll probably be thinking about that, but not now.
2: Lamar, Jesse has talked about building a relationship with you and all the guys, from the coaching staff to a player standpoint. Beyond what's happening on the field, how has that gone in terms of just building that camaraderie and the relationship with the coaching staff here?
16: Man, it's great. I feel like our coaches is like one of us in a sense, you know, because we had, you know, Coach Jesse here back like 2018 and stuff like that early on. And he was like, he wasn't new. It was new to me, but he wasn't really new, but I really didn't see him much, but now I'm seeing him every day, and then like how he coaching and how, you know, how on point he is with, you know, the scheme, schematics of the defense. It's like, bro, it's awesome to have. It's awesome to have this feeling right now.
2: Well, every time you've gone up against the Browns in your career, you always talk highly of Myles Garrett. What was kind of your reaction seeing him leave the

0: take away?
1: I love the coaching. You know, I'm a coachable player. You know, sometimes he see things that I don't see. You know, sometimes I see things that he might have not thought of. And it's just great to have, we piggyback off of each other. You know, it's great. And I feel like we need that. We need things like that.
0: Does it seem unusual? I mean, you're going into year nine, and here's, you know, hey, tighten up the huddle this way, point your toe that way.
1: It's football. I like the coaching. You know, I want to be detailed as well. You know, keep the defense honest. So we doing everything right, the little things right. Defense don't know what we're doing. You know, what we're capable of on offense any given play. And what the type of coach that Declan is bringing, that I believe he's bringing, like, the sky's the limit.
0: What did he curse you out for yesterday?
1: I'm going to tell you. I supposed to did a naked play, like, you know, boot action. And I tossed the ball. Like, Lamar, what you doing? I'm like, damn, that's on me, you know. But it was more to it. But it wasn't no, like, he cursed me out, like, flat out cursed me out, nothing like that. He was like, what the fuck you doing? I laughed a little bit. I'm like, I wasn't used to that, you know. But, yeah, man, he was just being a coach. He was just being a coach, nothing more, nothing less.
0: Lamar, I'm not going to ask you about your contract right now, but your buddy, Zay Flowers, is also in the contract here. What's kind of his value to this team, Zay?
1: I don't want to say that's a bad question, but you know what his value is to this team, man. We love Zay. We need Zay. Like, he one of the best receivers in the league, man, and he showed that, you know, since he stepped field on the NFL field back in 2023. Like, he'd been showing it in camp. I wasn't even here yet, you know. I wasn't here yet, and he was just doing his route running and making crazy catches. He was just doing what he's been doing, you know. So his value is, like, out of this world. Out of this world, man. That's what I say.
0: What's it been like working with Danny Pinter and Jovan Nguyen? Just trying to build a rapport with knowing you're
1: going
0: to have a new center.
1: Yeah, those guys are competing well. You know, they're doing a pretty good job to me. I'm liking our choices, though. I'm liking our choices, for sure.
0: Lamar,
2: you hit Elijah on
0: the
2: deep ball yesterday. Mm-hmm. What's it been like
1: having a trip for being, like, a contested catch? That's awesome. Because in the league, it's a game of inches, and a lot of plays be bang plays, you know, good DB, good receiver, good tight end, good linebacker, stuff like that. So we need guys to be able to make those type of catches, and they're doing a wonderful job.
0: Lamar, what's kind of with those guys, your top guys, like, say, not being as yourself, what has it been for you to build that relationship with the younger guys, the guys that you had
1: before? I believe it's great, you know, because in the NFL, man, it's next man up. You know, sometimes free things happen on the field. You know, a guy might go down and those guys got to step up and filling the place for the starter guy, so I feel like it's great.
0: Hey, Lamar, we saw you a couple years ago showing your soccer skills in Germany. How are you with the World Cup fever now, and how supportive are you there?
1: I really haven't followed the soccer league this season, but I'm going to try. I'm excited. You know, it's here, right?
0: Isn't it here?
1: Yeah, so I'm excited. I'm excited for that, but I'm looking to it, though.
0: Lamar, just come back to Zay, maybe some debate, or people might say, whether he's a number one, true number one type of receiver just because of his size, or that sort of thing. What would you say to that, and I guess make your case for obviously when you think he would be?
1: Zay Flowers is a 1,000-yard receiver, an NFL receiver for a reason. I'm going to leave it at that.
0: Lamar, what do you like about going under center?
1: I don't know. It really don't matter to me. I can be under center, shotgun, pistol. As long as we get in whatever the play is, you know, as long as we're getting positive yards after that play is called, after the cadence is done and we're going, I'm cool. It really don't matter.
0: Do you feel like the offense doesn't lose anything when it goes under center as opposed to shotgun or pistol?
1: Nah, I really don't. Sometimes, if anything, we can identify the defense and stuff like that. That's all.
3: What's the biggest thing you feel like you're taking from the offseason program?
1: Just the chemistry, building chemistry with our guys, you know, trying to learn guys, you know, as we're going along from the offseason before this break. That's it.
0: Yeah, with everything that's so new today, I know that sometimes it feels like specialists are kind of all doing their own thing, but after Tyler's season ended the way it ended last year, I mean, have you talked to him? Have you seen anything specific out of him that feels maybe different, or maybe maturity as he comes into offseason camp?
1: Yeah, I believe he's locked in. Today we just had the coach had meetings after practice, and Tyler had to kick a 40-yard field goal for us to not have meetings. He did his thing out there, so I love it. And all of us love him. That's our brother, man.
4: Alex, you close us out.

0: please.
1: Yeah, just with everything being so new here and you guys get a couple weeks break, any plans for guys coming out of Florida? You stay here with the guys?
2: No plans.
0: Thank you, Lamar.
3: All right, and that is Lamar Jackson speaking after the end of the mandatory minicamp, second of 2 days of practices. Lamar said he is making strides in the right direction with the new Ravens offense and the new coaching staff. Says he has a great relationship with Coach Jesse Minter. Noted that Coach Minter actually cursed him out yesterday after a bad throw, but it was not in hostility, it was more comical, like, what the F you're doing, direct quote from Lamar Jackson. He also talked about Zay Flowers, one of the nine players not attending this two-day mini camp. But Zay Flowers, without a contract, says Zay Flowers should be signed, saying he is a 1,000-yard receiver. He also said he has full confidence in kicker Tyler Loop, who, as you know, missed the field goal to end the Ravens season last year. Coach Minter also having confidence in Tyler Loop, and noted that Loop kicked a 40-yard field goal at the end of practice, and that meant the team didn't have to do any post-practice meetings. This is the last time that we will be hearing from Lamar Jackson, or mostly anyone from the Ravens, because this is the last practice in Owings Mills until the start of training camp, and that's roughly 5 weeks from now. The exact date for rookies to report and veteran players to report has not been set, but it'll be mid to late July, and the Ravens, as Coach Minter said yesterday, the full staff should be there for the start of training camp next month. And mark your calendar, the first exhibition game for the Ravens is Saturday, August 15th against the Eagles at home, and of course you'll hear it on WBAL News Radio. More on this story coming up in the news at 3 o'clock and our newscast throughout the afternoon. It is coming up on 252. 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
6: Well, before Lamar spoke, we've been talking about the latest developments in the Iran war. And I want to continue the conversation probably a little bit later during my show, because there's more that I want to cover today as well as Maine. But some of my thoughts here is, are we at a turning point here? Do we need to take every tweet, every post, every comment that Trump says as serious? Do we ignore it? Is it part of his strategy to throw everyone off so we don't know what's actually going on? Look, I'm at a point. I'm at a point when people are asking, do we just keep at this with little taps here and there and these little skirmishes? Or do we go full force? Boots on the ground or some more widespread, attack? And then this text came in. I don't know who this is from, but it says, here's the reality. Since the ceasefire in Korea in 1953, there have been dozens of engagements with a true resumption of hostilities. I think Donald Trump is conducting diplomacy like a business deal. Never let the other guy know you're going to counter their actions while at the same time negotiating the deal. He's playing chess while others are playing checkers. And they go on to say all these little skirmishes that have happened in Korea from the 60s, the 90s, the early 2000s. Let me see, the latest here, 2009. So I get what you are saying. And that's a classic example of how we are still involved in some shape or form, or how things continue to go on. But I feel like I feel like we need to go full force at this point. We're in it. We are in it. There's no going back. And for me, I'm at the point that if we can make strategic strikes and targets on these drug boats in the Caribbean, then why not in the Strait with these fast little boats with the drones? Why not? Let's open up the Strait. I think that's where I think we should be, what we should be doing, if I was the commander in chief, but I'm not. So what do I know? Coming up next, like I said, I want to get into this a little bit more later on, because who knows what's going to happen between now and the end of the day. There may be another tweet. There may be another attack. But coming up next, I want to get into my thoughts and your reactions as well with the outcome yesterday in Maine with the primary election. Stay tuned for more. 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
0: 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That will continue into the Harbor Tunnel. 95 on the brakes leaving the Beltway heading north into the Fort McHenry Tunnel. On the BW Parkway crawling from Waterview Avenue northbound across 95 right up onto Russell Street. Busy on the Beltway from Wilkins Avenue past Security Boulevard. Then from Greenspring Avenue to the JFX. And also starting to see some brake lights through Towson from Charles Street continuing around towards Providence Road. On I-97, getting heavy southbound after Route 3 to the exit at Route 178. 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
6: So there's a lot of things I'm looking at here from the results from the Maine election, and actually everything that has led up to it, right? All the controversy surrounding the Democratic Senate candidate, Graham Plattner. And despite all of it, he wins by big margins yesterday. There were other candidates that didn't get much of attention. And also Janet Mills, the governor, was still on the ballot, despite also, you know, suspending her campaign. And so I have a lot to unpack here. And all the examples and the excuses that Democrats, specifically women, made to say, yeah, we still got to vote for him for one reason only. Had nothing to do with policy. Stay tuned for more. 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
3: Cloudy thundershowers to the west, 84. In the news this Wednesday, a road rage shooting on the Baltimore-Washington Parkway. The suspect arrested. Maryland's voter data, the subject of a federal court hearing, and a new contract for a local school superintendent. Local headlines after ABC News at 3 o'clock.
9: From ABC News, I'm Chuck Severson. President Trump announcing on his social media platform what he calls a secret mission that was carried out last month. He claims that more than 100 million barrels of oil and more than 200 commercial ships have successfully traveled to the Strait of Hormuz. His social media post comes after reporters at the White House asked about the latest consumer price index showing the highest price hikes in 3 years. President Trump then said this.
13: I love the inflation. You know why? Because as soon as this war is over, you know, I can say it now, something you didn't know. Do you know we've been taking out millions of barrels of oil?
9: So far, there's no confirmation of this secret oil transport operation. Expecting higher inflation to stay with us for things like groceries, fuel, and clothing, bank rate analyst Stephen Cates.
14: Those are things that people are not necessarily going to be able to avoid. They may not have the ability to find lower cost substitutions. It's going to be difficult for people to sidestep these things without simply going without.
9: New air attacks between Iran and the U.S. after President Trump ordered a response to the downing of a U.S. Army helicopter. Trump indicating there'll be another attack today because Iran's negotiating too slowly. ABC's Karen Travers at the White House.
15: Iran has a say in these negotiations, and their negotiator and their foreign ministry have said that they're reassessing where things stand at this point in their negotiations because of mixed messages and contradictory statements and positions from the president and the United States at this point.
9: The government wasted millions of dollars and failed to meet health, security, and use of force documentation requirements after it hastily propped up Camp East Montana, the nation's largest detention facility at Fort Bliss in El Paso, Texas. That from a new federal report from the Government Accountability Office, a nonpartisan watchdog. Wall Street has been sliding farther into the red. 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
3: 302, good afternoon. I'm Robert Lang. A man is now charged with attempted murder in what police are calling a road rage incident on the Baltimore-Washington Parkway this morning. It led to the roadway being shut down for hours.
16: The investigators say the victim was driving a Dodge van when it was struck by gunfire around 7:30 Wednesday morning, just before the exit for the Arundel Mills Boulevard. The driver being treated at shock trauma, a passenger in his car, not hurt. Police later caught up with 21-year-old Darius Bryant of Prince George's County on a felony warrant and charged him with attempted murder. He was found in Washington, D.C. Police are calling it an incident of road rage, but are not saying what led up to the shooting. Phil Yakubowski, WBAL News Radio, 1090 and FM 101.5.
3: From the Commitment 2026 desk, a federal judge now weighing whether Maryland must turn over its statewide voter registration list to the Justice Department.
17: The DOJ argued they need the list as part of an election-related investigation and to check whether ineligible voters may be on the rolls. But Maryland State Board of Elections pushed back, saying the Trump administration has not provided a clear factual basis for its request as it seeks the names, addresses, and other information tied to the state's 4.2 million registered voters. State Administrator Jared DeMarinis said the DOJ has other motives behind this.
18: And until they articulate those, I'm going to defend Maryland's voters and their privacy.
17: In downtown Baltimore, Chris Cheon, WBAL News Radio, 1090 and FM 101.5.
3: Tomorrow starts 8 days of early voting ahead of the June 23rd primary. The voting takes place every day from 7 a.m. until 8 p.m. through next Thursday, the 18th, at 102 different locations around the state. 4 years ago, ahead of the gubernatorial primary, more than 172,000 people, about 17% of eligible voters, voted early. And the Anne Arundel County School Board today unanimously approved a new contract for the superintendent of schools, Dr. Mark Bedell. It will last another 4 years. Bedell was first hired in 2022.
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19: The Ravens wrapping up mandatory minicamp today with training camp set to begin in late July. Lamar Jackson spoke to reporters and says he's not focused on legacy, just getting better and being the best player he can be. Orioles try to snap a four-game skid as they host Seattle again tonight at Camden Yards. Brandon Young gets the start with first pitch at 6:35 p.m. I'm Rick Hoschel in the home of the Orioles and Ravens, WBAL News Radio 1090 and FM 101.5.
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1: Traffic. Good afternoon. We're going to start in Harford County in Pilesville. We have a crash, Fawn Grove Road at Harkins Road. Then in Anne Arundel County, Hammonds Ferry Road is shut down at West Nursery in Linthicum Heights. That's due to downed power lines. You can definitely expect delays, and please follow police direction. Also, you probably want to consider an alternate route. We have to if it's shut down. And here's another closure, Route 50. I usually don't talk much about, Eastern Shore stuff around Cambridge and Easton, but between Cambridge and Easton and Trap, Route 50 is shut down completely in both directions between Main Street and Barber Road. Again, that's in the Trap area. So if you're traveling to the Eastern Shore, Route 50 is shut down between Main Street and Barber Road. 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
1: Weather.
21: The forecast for tonight, expect a chance for showers and thunderstorms early tonight, then mostly cloudy overnight, muggy with temperatures dropping back into the low 70s. A mix of sun and clouds tomorrow, hot and humid, high temperatures in the mid-90s with the heat index close to 100. Scattered thunderstorms are possible late in the day. Same forecast for Friday, mixed sun and clouds, high temperatures in the mid-90s with the heat index near 100, and a chance for thunderstorms late in the day. 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
3: Thunderstorms right now in Westminster and points west, 81 in Westminster, cloudy here in Baltimore, 84 at WBAL News Radio, 1090 and FM 101.5, where the Orioles continue their series with the Mariners tonight. 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
22: I will stand up for you and against billionaires and greedy corporations. I will serve you, the people of Maine, not some lobbyist or party boss. I will be the champion for your dreams as if it were my own, no matter the challenge or the expense.
6: That was Graham Plattner yesterday in Maine after winning the primary election there. And my question here is, are political principles really principles if they disappear the moment your side needs a win? Because that's the question I can't stop thinking about as I watch what's been going on in Maine. And I think the story is a lot more than one Senate race. I think it's about whether Americans actually mean the standards they claim to believe in. They actually mean it. Or whether those standards suddenly become negotiable when political power is on the line. And if you've been following this story, of course, you've heard the controversy surrounding Democrat Senate candidate Graham Plattner, and now the Democratic nominee. You probably heard the old Reddit post, the allegations involving multiple women, the sexting scandal, the tattoo, the Nazi tattoo, the accusations of offensive comments, and of course, reports about behavior towards former partners. And the stories just keep piling up. Yet, despite all of that, Plattner won the primary election last night. And according to recent polling averages, according to four averages here, he's actually running ahead of Republican Senator Susan Collins by roughly about 6 points in a potential general election matchup. 49.5% to 43.8%. Well, let's just say 50 to 44. 50 to 44. Let me round those numbers up. So despite all the headlines, despite all the controversy, a lot of voters still seem willing to support him. And that's where this gets fascinating. Because then I hear from a lot of people, especially people of influence, right? Describe Plattner as a cheater, a liar, a racist, an anti-Semite, a homophobe. And then it's always the word but. This is from Sunny Hostin from The View the other day.
0: He's a cheater. He's an anti-Semite because the fact that he had that tattoo for 20 years and didn't know what it was is a lie. So he's a liar, a racist, an anti-Semite.
4: Homophobe.
0: He's a homophobe. Yeah. So he's all the things. And character does matter. But we have someone that has almost unbridled power in the White House at this point. There are no checks and balances. And the only way that we can maybe bring a bit of our democracy back is by having a Congress that functions and that has these checks and balances. And I do think one of the only ways is to win that seat in Maine.
6: Yeah, did you hear her? All this stuff. He's the cheater, the liar, blah, blah, blah, all that stuff, right? All the bad characteristics. And then came the most important word in politics, but the Democrats need that seat. The White House, look at the White House. And I thought, hold on, isn't that the entire story? Because everything before the word but is what you claim to believe. Those are your morals, right? Where you draw the line. Everything after the word but is what you're willing to trade it for. And apparently for some people, stopping Trump is worth making that trade. And then I watched CNN do some interviews with people on the street. The majority of them women. Listen to this soundbite from CNN.
7: I got until Tuesday to decide, but I'm pretty sure I'll vote for him. I don't think a lot of this crap is anybody else's business.
23: I'm going to vote for him, yeah, but I don't like it.
24: It's troublesome. And some of these things that he's been quoted as saying, disheartening, for sure. For sure, but what else do we have?
7: No, the truth is the Nazi tattoo should have been enough. It should have been enough. It should have been a non-starter. So I have not been Team Plattner from day one.
23: Am I real comfortable? I wish all of this had been beforehand, but I think he's probably a pretty good fit.
7: Unfortunately, we're going to lose this race again, and we're going to have six more years of Susan Collins, who has let down the people of Maine time after time.
6: Yeah, there was only one person there, and I was like, ugh, no. Everyone else, it's like, yeah. Basically, what he does in private isn't my business, or I can overlook that. And honestly, that surprised me. Because we spent years hearing character matters, personal conduct matters, how people treat women matters, that allegations deserves to be taken seriously. But now some of the very people who champion those arguments seem willing to say, let's move on. Let's move on. And that's where my questions begin. I thought liberals hated, people that were sexist or homophobes or Nazis. and it seems like these are all the characteristics that they're like, we can throw away, our principles, to go bat for this guy. Now, before anyone calls and accuses me of making this partisan, let me say something that may surprise you. I actually think it's perfectly legitimate for a voter to support someone whose personal life they don't like. People do it all the time. Republicans do it. Democrats do it. If someone says, I don't like Plattner personally, but I support his policy positions, or he's done this X, Y, and Z on paper, okay, at least that's a consistent argument. That's even the same argument some Trump supporters make. That's the same argument people have made about Bill Clinton, right? That's the same argument people have made throughout American political history. But that's not the argument I'm hearing. What I'm hearing is we need him because we need to beat Trump. That's different. It's not policy. It's power. It's all about power. And that raises a bigger question. If the behavior is disqualifying when it's a Republican, why isn't it disqualifying when it's a Democrat? Because many of the same voters who once said, you got to believe women, you got to support women, are now saying, well, what he does in private is really none of your business. Many of the same voters who demanded investigations into Republican nominees are now telling us to focus on the bigger political picture. So which is it? Where are these principles? Or were there political tools? Because if we're honest, if we're being honest, if these exact allegations surfaced, right, around Brett Kavanaugh, whatever, as a Republican Senate candidate, do we honestly believe we'd be hearing women on television saying, what he does in private is his business? Would we be hearing, let's focus on the policies? Or would we be hearing demands for investigations, accountability, and consequences? It's not a Republican question. It's not a Democrat question. It's a consistency question. So I'd love to hear your thoughts on this. 410-467-WBAL, or you can also text me at the greensolutionsremodeling.com text line at 410-467-9225. Are principles supposed to be universal? Should voters care more about personal conduct or policy positions? And then another thing I'll probably get into is the Me Too movement dead? Or is it still alive? 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When we come back, I'll take your calls and read your messages.
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1: Traffic and weather. In Anne Arundel County, we still have Hammonds Ferry Road shut down at West Nursery Road due to downed power lines. You can expect delays, and please follow police direction. In Stevensville, just east of the Bay Bridge, we have a crash. Rum and Coke Road at Kent Manor Drive. And then on the Eastern Shore, I told you that we did have Route 50 was completely shut down in Trap, which is between Easton and Cambridge. However, now it looks like eastbound 50 has been reopened, but westbound 50 is still shut down at Barber Road. WBAL-TV 11 weather. Partly cloudy tonight, a low of 71. Tomorrow, partly cloudy skies in the morning, then cloudy, mostly cloudy during the afternoon. A stray thunderstorm is possible tomorrow and a high of 95. 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
6: All right, we've been talking about the Graham Plattner and Democratic primary election results last night and all the controversy surrounding him. And despite all that, and especially from women, they were overlooking all the stuff, all the Nazi connections, all the stuff he said about the military, his treatment of certain women, of women as well, and even staff members. And there's like, character doesn't matter. We just need to get, we need someone there to fight Trump. And look, I just, let's be honest here. We've watched Republicans excuse behavior from candidates they wanted to win. And we see this with Democrats as well. The difference is the rhetoric, because both parties love accountability right up until accountability threatens that seat they need. And here's another part that's fascinating. Democrats had another option. They had Governor Janet Mills, a well-known statewide figure, a woman, someone with experience, someone who would have fit many of the standards the party often talks about. Yet she gets pushed aside while the political energy shifts towards the Marine veteran outsider with baggage. Why? Because I guess they needed a stronger candidate. They wanted a manly man, a burly man. I guess probably because Democrats realized they were struggling with the male vote. And look, winning matters. Which brings us back to the question. If winning becomes the highest value, what happens to all the other values? And I got a few text messages that came in, and before anyone calls in and says, well, what about Trump? Well, let's talk about him. Because I hear the same argument from many of the very voters supporting Plattner, that Trump is a racist, he's a womanizer, he's a liar, he's a cheat, he's a that, you know, he's an anti-Semite or whatever. They come up with all these things. Yet now some of the same voters are essentially saying, yeah, Plattner has problems just like Trump, but we need the seat. Do you see why Americans are so cynical? Because they keep hearing moral arguments that magically become some strategic arguments when the political jersey changes. So are political principles actual principles if they change depending on whose name is on the ballot or if it's a D or an R? Should voters separate personal conduct from public service? Is redemption real, or are we simply watching another example of power being more important than consistency? Now let's go to the phone lines here. We got several men. I'm looking for the ladies, too, because there's another angle here I want to get into. And this is the whole, you know, support women movement, the feminist movement, the Me Too movement. Is that all over? Was that all theatrics? But let's go to the phone lines here. Let's bring on Anthony from Hanover. Thanks for calling in, Anthony. What do you make of all this about character?
14: Hey, Angelette. I was thinking about this. Thank goodness I'm not a voter in Maine. But I think that, you know, for a lot of people in America, this is a point where they may feel in their lifetime or their history where this is this moment where you actually find yourself – doing something that's totally against your character and against your principles. Mm-hmm. I'm not going to say that this is akin to Washington deciding to attack people on Christmas Day or Abraham Lincoln doing some illegal stuff, unconstitutional stuff to keep the Union intact to win, or us laying a bomb on D-Day. But I do think that it's all relative, right? Maybe for those of us who have not had lived through those portions of history, I think there's a lot of Americans out there that like, these are like these red lines for us. Mm-hmm. And they are willing to say, like, am I at a point where I'm reflecting? Am I willing to go against all my principles because there's something bigger at stake? Mm-hmm. And I think it's as simple as that, because I do think that, yes, most of the time we all look at, like, are we being consistent with our principles? I'm married to a wife who has very strong feelings about this, but I think I know she would also say how strong it is to defeat Trump. Mm-hmm. And I think that it's like, it really comes down to simply like, is this an important point where I just have to go against my regular principles?
6: Mm-hmm. I gotcha. Yeah. Thank you very much, Anthony. Let's see what Chris has to say from Pikesville on election and principles. Is this something that you would stick with?
3: Listen, Angelette, I was listening to that previous caller mm-hmm. and listening to you also, and I agree with both your points.
6: Yeah.
3: It's like you have values. Both parties are hypocrites anyway. They claim to have these moral high roads, but when it comes to certain things, like you said, winning, mm-hmm. it's almost like if you're in a war, do I save this one person to save the many? What do I do? So I agree with what has been said already. And I don't know, this country is I don't know what's going on. But I try to maintain my moral high ground. I'm not going to compromise, because once you start compromising in one area, there you go. And that's why the country is in the state that it is in now. Hey, Angela, enjoy the rest of your evening.
6: Thank you very much, Chris. Compromise. Yeah. What are you willing to compromise here? But also, what are you willing to just forget about? Because, look, this whole thing, especially when it comes to women, the whole Me Too movement, believe in women. You know, I feel like what's going on right now, throwing all those principles and ideas and that movement behind all to get someone who, let's just say, his actions are very questionable. You could say very similar to Donald Trump, possibly. But they're willing to throw that all away. And with that said, I just feel like then the whole Me Too movement and some of the third wave feminist movement was all theatrics. Because if it truly had meaning, they would have stood on their principles. And they would have asked for Janet Mills to get back in the game. She suspended her campaign. A sitting governor. I think she served 2 terms there in May. Now, I mean, look, she's not a big fan of Donald Trump. Look how she stood against him earlier last year when the governors all met up at the White House and they had their little back and forth over women in, or men in sports, right? She has her ideology and her beliefs that are so to the left. Maybe not as far as left as Graham Plattner. I don't know. I don't follow Maine politics much. But they had a woman. And if they stood behind their principles, they said they could have done a campaign to get her back. But she was pushed out. So that's the other question I have. Because with all this baggage, and who knows what will come and drop later on, because I feel like there's more coming. Would the Democratic Party say, you know what, you need to resign or you need to suspend your campaign and we're going to replace you? Kind of like what they did with Biden and Harris, right? And forget what voters decided on. Do you think that could be a possibility? That's where I want to go into next. 410-467-WBAL.
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1: Alrighty, let's take a look at what's going on the roads. No major delays on the Beltway, and it looks good on the Jones Falls Expressway through Hamden and Roland Park as you head to and from the city and the county. In Baltimore City, though, we are seeing delays on 95 northbound from the Beltway through West Baltimore all the way to Key Highway as you head to the Fort McHenry Tunnel. So it's a little busier than it usually is at this time. And 895, those delays northbound begin right around Poteet Street. 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
15: 3:30, cloudy thunderstorms in Westminster and points west. It's all moving east. 85. Good afternoon. I'm Robert Lang from the ABC News Desk. President Trump telling reporters in the Oval Office the U.S. will strike Iran again. CENTCOM says they struck Iranian assets overnight in retaliation for the downing of a U.S. Apache helicopter today at a bill signing. The president also told reporters Iran isn't negotiating quickly enough.
16: We hit them hard yesterday, and we're going to hit them again hard today in case you miss it, in case you don't turn on your television set. And we'll see what happens with the deal. We were really close to a deal, but they keep tapping us along. They keep playing us for suckers.
15: In remarks you heard live on WBL News Radio at midday, the president also said he loves inflation, downplaying the latest inflation report, which showed consumer prices, according to the Labor Department, rose 4.2%, mainly fueled by the high energy costs caused by the war in Iran. He says these energy costs and the continued blockade and the continued aggression against Iran will lead to Iran not developing a nuclear weapon. Wall Street apparently doesn't love inflation as much as the president does, or AI for the matter. Markets are down across the board today. The Dow is down 863 points, 1.7%. The Nasdaq is down 2%, and the S&P 500 is down 1.6%. State police charging a 21-year-old Prince George's County man with attempted murder and a road rage shooting of another driver on the BW Parkway this morning near the Arundel Mills exit. Victim still in shock trauma. From the Commitment 2026 desk, a federal judge weighing whether the Trump administration can force the state of Maryland to turn over data on voters to determine if there's any voter fraud. State Attorney General, ACLU, and Common Cause fighting it. Tomorrow, 8 days of early voting begins ahead of the primary election at one or two different locations. Ravens wrapping up 2 days of mandatory minicamp. Lamar Jackson told reporters last hour he's learning the new coaching scheme and playing for now, not just his legacy. This is the last practice until the start of training camp next month. Brandon Young on the mound for the Orioles tonight. They're trying to snap a four-game losing streak as they continue their series with the Mariners at Camden Yards. WBL's coverage starts after the news at 5:30, the first pitch 6:35. Mayor Brendan Scott talks with C4 and Brian Neiman tomorrow morning after the news at 8. Robert Lang, WBAL, News Radio 1090 and FM 101.5.
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1: Traffic and weather. Looking pretty good on the roads. I will tell you, though, if you're heading west on 70 through Cooksville, it is kind of heavy and slow right around 97 as you head westbound again on 70. And we are seeing that in Anne Arundel County, Maryland, Hammonds Ferry Road is closed between West Nursery, or is closed at West Nursery Road. That's in Linthicum Heights. That's due to down power lines. You can expect delays, and police are directing traffic there. And then close to the Maryland-Pennsylvania line in Harford County, there's a crash causing major delays. Fawn Grove Road at Harkins Road, mainly westbound delays on Harkins. That's what we're seeing. Route 50 East has been open again in Easton, but 50 West is still shut down right there, right around Trapp. This report is sponsored by RockAuto.com. 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WBAL TV 11 weather, partly cloudy tonight. Tomorrow, partly cloudy in the morning, becoming mostly cloudy in the afternoon. We could see a stray thunderstorm or two, and high around 95 tomorrow. I'm Mary Ann Perry, WBAL News Radio 1090 and FM 101.5.
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6: All right, we have Kai Reed here from WBAL TV 11 News. What do you have coming up?
23: Yeah, here's what we're working on at 4. A man from Prince George's County is facing attempted murder charges after a suspected road rage shooting. What police are revealing about that investigation. Then President Trump signs a $70 billion immigration bill. We're taking a closer look at the impact it could have. Plus, humid, hot temperatures are here, and we're tracking the possibility of strong storms moving through the area as well. We'll talk about that coming up on 11 News at 4.
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6: All right, we've been talking about consistency of principles here, all surrounding the election there in Maine. And even despite all the controversy and concerns that have come about the Democrat candidate, Graham Plattner, people are like, oh, we're still going to vote for him. Yeah, we're going to vote for the Nazi, anti-Semite, sexist, misogynistic, homophobe candidate. Yeah. Yeah, those are the kind of the same words they use to describe someone else. But they're going to throw it all away to vote for this guy. And, you know, this whole stuff, too, surrounding women in particular, it leads me to what may be the most uncomfortable question of all. Is the Me Too movement officially over? Is the feminist movement changing? Or have voters simply decided that political outcomes matter more than personal conduct? Because if the outrage just a few years ago was genuine, shouldn't the standard remain the same regardless who the candidate is? If believe in women was the standard, is it still the standard, or is it gone? Is it officially dead? Or is it now believe women? You only can believe in women unless the Senate majority is at stake. Those are tough questions, but I think they're fair questions. So what is it? Believe in women or believe in women unless the Senate majority is at stake? The line is open, 410-467-WBAL, or you can also text me at the greensolutionsremodeling.com text line, 410-467-9225. Let's bring on Robert from Owings Mills. Now, Robert, I know you're not a lady, but what do you feel here?
8: I feel that, you know, on both sides, women did themselves in, especially with Donald Trump. Mm. If they let Donald Trump in there, 34 felonies, $83 million plus interest for rape, convicted. And not only is he in office, he's the president. And you're going to tell me that don't matter? Graham Pugno, whatever the gentleman's name from Maine, he should be allowed to go in there. If you let Donald Trump in there, and Donald Trump was guilty before the election, and you still let him get on the ballot, and a felon is not supposed to be elected.
6: Yeah.
8: A felon is not supposed to be elected. You let him in there. So please, for women, these Democrats, Republicans, to tell me that this matter don't matter, it's a whole bunch of cocking.
6: Yeah, yeah. Thank you very much. Look, we've spent years talking about and hearing that character matters, right? Personal conduct matters. How people treat women matters, especially when Trump was running for office, or that allegations deserve to be taken seriously. And now the very same people who champion those arguments are willing to say, let's move on. And look, I actually think it's perfectly fine and legitimate for a voter to support someone whose personal life they don't like. As my last caller was saying, like Robert was saying, well, a woman did a disservice by electing Donald Trump. People do it all the time. Republicans do it. Democrats do it. Like I said earlier, if someone says, I don't like Plattner personally, I don't like Donald Trump personally, but I support his policy positions. Okay. At least that's a consistent argument. That's the same argument many Trump supporters made. It's the same argument people made about Bill Clinton. That's the same argument people have been making throughout American political history. But that's not the argument I'm hearing in this case. In this case, what I'm hearing is we need him simply just to beat Trump. And that's different. That's not policy. It is simply about power. Let's bring on Chris here from Bel Air. Thanks for calling in, Chris. What do you make of what happened in Maine?
10: Well, you talk about beating Trump as if policy is not the important reason why Democrats want to beat Trump.
6: Well, no one's talking about policy.
10: Trump's policies are starting an illegal war in Iran. Trump's policies are, you know, Alex Priddy and Renee Good getting shot in the streets of Minnesota. Trump's policies are passing tariffs and making everybody's prices increase. Like, the reason why Democrats oppose Trump is because of his policies.
6: I get that. But the people that are defending Graham Plattner are not talking about policy.
10: They're talking about beating Trump because of Trump's policies.
6: Yeah, but they're not talking about what Graham Plattner's policies are.
10: Well, what are Graham? If you listened to his speech last night, Graham Plattner's policies are anti-corruption, anti-billionaires. It's the Bernie Sanders thing. Now, that's not necessarily my kind of Democrat, but those are policies. He's talking about a populism from the left.
6: Gotcha. Thank you very much. Thank you very much, Chris. Let me squeeze in here, Gene from Pikesville. Thanks for calling in, Gene. I'm trying to get as many callers in as possible. Thanks for calling in. What are your thoughts? What would you like to add?
11: Be as gingerly as possible in this. We all do it in other ways. Like, we all have a moral barometer that we can adjust as needed.
6: Mm-hmm.
11: Does that make sense?
6: Mm-hmm.
11: And so, in other words, we've had people in Baltimore to run for office who are I wouldn't use the right term. They're gay. Mm-hmm. Queer, whatever, and so, you know what I mean. So three. I'm trying to get them straight. Three male mayors, right?
6: Mm-hmm.
11: And we noted that they were gay, and then we have two women who, as far as morality was concerned, they ran for office, and we knew. White livers, right? They had white livers. We knew their reputations.
6: Mm-hmm.
11: And so I'm like, what I want to say is the women would call in, because if people have these standards, you know, in reference to women, and they'll win the office in spite of everything. Yeah. Then I just base it on that they probably are half the people in the United States in America or more have religion, and they have no moral standard.
6: I got what you're saying, Gene. Sorry about that. I want to squeeze in as many people here. And honestly, I would love for the ladies to call in. I got all men calling in right now. And, you know, this is the thing, and I just want to expand what Gene was saying. Here's another angle that nobody seems to be talking about, because remember, Democrats had another candidate. Democrats had Governor Janet Mills, a woman, a statewide elected official, someone with more experience politically, yet her campaign effectively collapsed as

0: how politics really works when the stakes get this high. And with this continuous baggage, because I feel like there's more coming. Everything has been a little drip, drip, drip here, there. Do you think the Democratic Party will pull a Biden-Harris and say, you know what? Please, if you can, just resign. You push them out like they did Swalwell in California in the gubernatorial race and replace, because they can. The party can replace him on the ballot. They can before November. So could that happen? That's another thing I want to discuss. So we'll continue this conversation when we come back. If you want to join in, 410-467-WBAL.
1: Wednesday, June 10th, Harford County moves forward on data center ban. Maryland election officials face Trump court challenge over voter data. President promises retaliation after Iran shoots down U.S. helicopter. Inflation hits highest levels since 2023. Ravens hold day two of mandatory minicamp. Trusted news, captivating talk. 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
7: Traffic and weather. In Woodlawn, we have a multi-vehicle collision, Queen Anne Street at Ingleside Avenue. It's causing mainly westbound delays, kind of southbound, westbound delays on Ingleside Avenue. And then in Stevensville, just east of the Bay Bridge, we have a crash, pretty nasty crash, Roman Coke Road at Kent Manor Road. Roman Coke Road is shut down there at Kent Manor Drive. And then Route 50 westbound still shut down at Barber Road and Trap. That's between Easton and Cambridge. And in Harford County, close to the Maryland-Pennsylvania line, watch for accident activity, Fawn Grove Road at Harkins Road. And this report is

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1: President Trump says he loves inflation if it means Iran won't get a nuclear weapon, and an arrest in an early morning road rage incident on the BW Parkway. 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
4: All right, we've been talking about Plattner and all the controversy surrounding him and why people are giving up on principles to support such a candidate. Here's a text message I got, and then we'll do a rapid fire on the phone lines here. This texter says there's a big difference, though. Who has proof that Trump is a Nazi? Then you have a guy who actually has a tattoo on his body of a Nazi symbol, LOL. The texter goes on to say, Plattner is planted by Trump. It is the only thing that makes sense. They're both populist. I'm sure Trump would love to get big money out of politics like Plattner is running on and get rid of the establishment. Yeah, thanks. That's a fun text. So let's do a rapid fire here with the phone line. Let's bring on Mark from Ellicott City. Thanks for holding on there. And what do you make of all this?
5: Well, great show, and I think you have an excellent point about questioning the current vitality of the Me Too movement.
4: Mm-hmm.
5: I certainly think this raises the question, at least as far as Democrats are concerned, as whether protecting women from sexual assault is now subordinate to political party power. But the comment I wanted to make was that the way the Democrats are circling Plattner reminds me of another time when they circled a Democrat. It reminds me of when they circled Senator Al Franken, except they circled him with weapons. They turned that into a circular firing squad, and I bet Al Franken is pulling his hair out right now with what happened to him, and then seeing a whole party support Plattner. So I don't know what all that means. Time change.
4: It has changed,
5: I guess. But thanks for your show.
4: Thank you. Thank you so much, Mark, for calling in. And let's bring on Bob from Carroll County. Thanks for calling in. Bob, what do you make of all this?
6: Hey, rapid fire.
4: Yeah.
6: So here it is from my point of view, Angelette.
4: Mm-hmm.
6: I am shaking my head at the mental gymnastics of some of these callers that are trying to explain why somebody would vote for this guy. I have no idea of the quality of the other Democratic candidate in the primary up there, but the dude is demonstrated and proven to be misogynistic, Jew-hating, and Nazi-loving as a candidate. Plus, he assaults women, apparently.
4: Yeah.
6: So that's why I'm shaking my head, and that's all I'm going to say.
4: Thank you very much. Mental gymnastics for sure. You know, just hearing one of my previous callers saying, well, yeah, I mean, he's like a Bernie Sanders. I may not like it. I don't, you know, it's like saying, I don't like communism. I don't like socialism, but again, everything before the but is what you believe in and your standards and your moral high ground. And then after that, it's like those are the things you're willing to trade for. Let's bring on quick here, Mark, another Mark from Annapolis. Thanks for calling in, Mark. What are your closing thoughts here?
7: Have you ever heard Trump apologize for anything he's done wrong?
4: No.
7: Oh, okay.
4: Mm-hmm.
7: Redemption, grace. And again, this guy has come forward. He's been clean as far as we know. The DNC cannot push him out because the voters have spoken. The voters of Maine have voted.
4: You missed one of the calls. People voted for Biden, and they still pushed him out.
7: Well, that was different. He wasn't currently running. This was an election.
4: What, he wasn't currently running? He had a Democratic
7: Correct.
4: Primary, and then he basically won, and they said, nope, we're going to put Harris in here.
7: No, he cowtailed to pressure. He didn't have to back out.
4: Mm-hmm.
7: Do you agree? All right, let me quick fire. I think you missed one of the previous caller's point when he talked about the policies of this guy.
4: Mm-hmm.
7: That's the very point of having somebody else besides Trump. It's because it's against Trump's policies about corruption. He wants Roe v. Wade reimplemented. He wants the president to stop enriching him for being able to enrich his family. He wants the fraud out of politics. And he wants to stop unconstitutional wars. So these are some of the things that the people of Maine said, yep, that's the guy we want. His policies are anti-Trump. And last but not least, we can't keep accepting that we are voting for a priest or a pastor. We're voting for a politician. And again, the redemption or the modesty and the humility that this guy has showed and displayed, again, we ask for people to redeem themselves, and he's come forward and has been clean. I don't know. I just know that the current president was convicted, and he's still the president of the United States. How can you question whether somebody who's been accused or there's been some allegations should or shouldn't be?
4: Thank you very much, Mark. And that is it for this segment. Coming up next, Maryland's math ranking fell from 12th to 38th. What happened after 2011? And we're going to tackle that next. And thanks for all of you guys joining in this last conversation about the Maine election.
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0: Traffic and weather. Still looking good on the Beltway. No major delays. It looks like it's getting a little bit heavy now, though, through the Towson area on the outer loop and on the west side of town. We do have some, it looks like a very heavy traffic volume on the inner loop as you head from I-70 up to Liberty Road in Woodlawn. It's also raining there. It looks like we've got some showers, so be careful on the wet roads. And then we also have that crash just east of the Bay Bridge, Roman Coke Road at Kent Manor Drive. Roman Coke Road is shut down right there. 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Time to check out the Maryland WBAL TV 11 weather. Partly cloudy tonight, a low of 71. Tomorrow, partly cloudy in the morning, then cloudy during the afternoon. We could see a thunderstorm or two. Tomorrow's high, 95. I'm Mary Ann Perry, WBAL News Radio 1090 and FM 101.5.
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1: Thunder showers 83. WBAL meteorologist Tony Pan says the storms will move through the area in the next couple of hours, be gone in time for the start of tonight's Orioles game. Updated forecast and traffic coming up. We'll tell you about a road rage shooting on the Baltimore-Washington Parkway. Suspect arrested. And Maryland's voter data, the subject of a federal court hearing today. Details after ABC News at 4.
12: From ABC News, I'm Chuck Severson. The campaign against Iran is far from over, says Israel's defense minister. New attacks between Iran and the U.S. have led to oil prices going up today and Wall Street stock indexes closing sharply lower. President Trump talking about Iran negotiating too slowly. ABC's Karen Travers at the White House.
13: The president was very optimistic. At one point said that a deal is fully negotiated, that all Iran has to do at this point is just sign off on it.
12: On Iranian state-run media, an Iranian general said every time Trump speaks, we punch him in the mouth. The head of the National Security Commission of Iran's parliament used Trump-style rhetoric, saying, we are not afraid of fighting losers. President Trump on social media says a secret weapon, rather secret mission last month, allowed hundreds of oil tankers to travel through the Strait of Hormuz. This after reporters at the White House asked about the latest report showing the highest inflation in 3 years.
14: I love the inflation. You know why? Because as soon as this war is over, you know, I can say it now, something you didn't know. Do you know we've been taking out millions of barrels of oil.
12: So far, no confirmation of a secret oil transport operation. President Trump signed into law a $70 billion funding bill for immigration enforcement, including ICE. Two people in Utah face federal charges related to immigrants. ABC's Stephen Portnoy.
15: The four-count indictment charges the municipal court clerks with obstruction and conspiring to transport and harbor illegal aliens. Federal prosecutors say when they learned that immigration enforcement officers were at their Logan, Utah courthouse, clerks Jennifer Joma and Lauren Morrow looked up the names on that day's docket to determine who might be an ICE target. Prosecutors say one person ICE had hoped to arrest was let out a back door of the courthouse by the two clerks, while others said to be in the country illegally were also let out of the building without ICE noticing.
12: ABC's Stephen Portnoy. 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
1: 4:02, good afternoon. I'm Robert Lang. Some heavy thunderstorms moving through the Baltimore area at this hour. WBAL meteorologist Tony Pan tracking them.
16: Okay, for the next couple of hours, brief periods of heavy rain, wind gusts maybe over 40 miles per hour, some lightning, maybe cloud-to-ground lightning since it's so humid. And some of these storms have been producing small hail as well. So at least the beginning of the evening commute is going to be slow.
1: And Tony says the storms should move out in time for the start of tonight's Orioles-Mariners game. First pitch at Camden Yards at 6:35. Updated traffic and weather coming up in about 3.5 minutes. Following a developing story in Howard County, where police say they responded to Reservoir High School in Fulton this afternoon for a report of a bomb threat. Students and staff evacuated. A police search of the school did not reveal any evidence of explosives. However, firefighters looked at six patients with heat-related illness, and a pediatric patient was transported to the hospital to be a student. The investigation into the threat is ongoing, and officers remain on the scene. Again, this is at Reservoir High School in Fulton in Howard County. A 21-year-old Prince George's County man charged with attempted murder in a road rage shooting on the Baltimore-Washington Parkway during morning rush hour.
17: At around 7:30 Wednesday morning, investigators say the victim was driving a Dodge van when it was struck by gunfire just before the exit for Arundel Mills Boulevard in the northbound lanes. The driver got to a medical center and was later taken to shock trauma. Police later caught up with 21-year-old Darius Bryant of Prince George's County on a felony warrant and charged him with attempted murder. He was found in Washington, D.C. Police are calling it an incident of road rage but are not saying what led up to the shooting. A passenger in the van was not hurt. Phil Jakubowski, WBAL News Radio, 1090 and FM 101.5.
1: From the Commitment 2026 desk in Baltimore, federal judge Stephanie Gallagher considering whether Maryland election officials must give the Justice Department access to the state's voter rolls.
18: In U.S. District Court, Justice Department lawyers said the Trump administration wants the list to investigate whether ineligible voters may be on the rolls, claiming one person on the rolls has been dead for 10 years. DOJ said it would follow federal law in handling any records. Maryland Elections Administrator Jared DeMarinis pushed back, arguing DOJ is overstepping its authority.
19: If Congress wants to make the DOJ an auditor, then go through the federal government. Let's debate that in the House of Representatives and the Senate.
18: In downtown Baltimore, Chris Cheon, WBAL News Radio, 1090 and FM 101.5.
1: Tomorrow starts 8 days of early voting ahead of the primary. The voting takes place every day from 7 a.m. until 8 p.m. through next Thursday, the 18th, at 102 locations around the state. 4 years ago, ahead of the primary, more than 172,000 people, about 17% of eligible voters, voted early ahead of the primary election. And a multi-university study shows Maryland students have held their own following the COVID pandemic, posting test scores nationwide, are third in academic reading recovery, fifth in math recovery. But those improvements, relatively small.
20: Speaking with WBAL's C4 and Brian Neiman, State School Superintendent Dr. Joshua Michael says the improvements are small and goals of competency are still lower than hoped.
2: We're looking at a proficiency rate in mathematics right now in Maryland, 26.5%, and a proficiency rate in literacy just above 50%. And instructional time is one of the key variables, one of the key levers that we have.
20: Michael points out the board is weighing changes to mandated instruction time statewide. Bob Costantini, WBAL News Radio 1090 at FM 101.5.
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22: The Orioles trying to snap a four-game skid as they host the Mariners again tonight at Camden Yards. Brandon Young gets the start with first pitch at 6:35. Ravens wrapped up mini camp today and now look ahead to training camp in late July. And in the NBA Finals, San Antonio looks to even the series at two games apiece against New York tonight at Madison Square Garden. I'm Rick Hoschel on the home of the Orioles and Ravens, WBAL News Radio 1090 and FM 101.5.
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0: Traffic. Well, if you're heading out of Baltimore City and you're heading north, we are seeing some heavy traffic for some reason. I don't have any reports of crashes, but on the Jones Falls Expressway, it looks like from right around Charles Street up to 28th Street in Remington, just very heavy and slow on the Jones Falls Expressway there. Also in the city, we have word of a crash on 295 northbound just prior to South Monroe Street. It looks like that's been moved off to the right shoulder. Then on the west side of town, it looks like we could possibly have a crash on the inner loop just past Liberty Road. That's causing delays from Route 40 now. So before I-70 from Route 40 in Catonsville as you head up to Woodlawn. 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
0: Weather.
16: The forecast for tonight, expect a chance for showers and thunderstorms early tonight, then mostly cloudy overnight, muggy with temperatures dropping back into the low 70s. A mix of sun and clouds tomorrow, hot and humid. High temperatures in the mid-90s with the heat index close to 100. Scattered thunderstorms are possible late in the day. Same forecast for Friday, mixed sun and clouds. High temperatures in the mid-90s with the heat index near 100. And a chance for thunderstorms late in the day. 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
1: WBAL radar showing the rain, the heaviest rain over Towson and Cockeysville and North Baltimore. And there's more rain points west, as far west as Westminster. It is 82 in Baltimore. Orioles continue their series with the Mariners tonight. 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
4: One of my favorite topics, education. And the question I have here is, if a student can't read proficiently after 6 hours a day in school, is the answer maybe 7 hours? And what if we're asking the wrong questions about education? Because that, you know, this whole thing about hours is a question I keep coming back to after hearing Maryland education officials explain both what went wrong and how do we plan to fix it. And I'm talking about our test scores. And let me first explain some of this, the good news, and acknowledge some of the good news. Because Maryland recently ranked third in the nation for reading recovery, and fifth in math recovery after the pandemic. And that's encouraging, right? Progress matters. But here's the part that caught my attention. At almost the exact same time we're celebrating these gains, we're also seeing warning signs everywhere else. There's a new kids count report that shows Maryland dropped eight spots nationally in overall child well-being rankings, falling from 10th to 18th in place. Not because Maryland suddenly collapsed, but because other states are improving faster. They're improving. Then there's the math component. The Baltimore Banner recently described Maryland as facing a math crisis. middle school math achievement remains among the lowest in the country. And perhaps the most stunning statistic of all is Maryland's ranking in math has fallen from 12th in the nation to 38th. That is the biggest decline of any state in America for the last 15 years. So are we recovering? Sure, but so is everyone else since the pandemic. So the question is, like, what happened? How did a state that was once near the top, at least when I graduated back in the 90s, find itself falling further and faster than anyone else? And that's what made this interview this morning with C4 and Brian Neiman with the Maryland State Board of Education President Joshua Michael so fascinating. Because when he was asked where things went wrong, this is what he said.
2: It was 20 years ago this month, Brian, that I was sitting at Meriwether Post Pavilion, was graduating from high school in Howard County. And we were really in the midst of one of the greatest success stories of public education. When you look at Maryland public schools between 2000 and 2011, we made more progress than all states except Utah. When you look across reading and math between that decade.
4: Yeah, 20 years ago. For me, it was like just over 30 years ago when I graduated. And he pointed to that specific period. Here's a little bit more.
2: When you look at that time, we got ourselves to where our elementary school students were really in the top five nationally, and we're making a lot of progress in middle school. But, you know, when we kind of turned 2011, we lost our way. And really for the past decade between 2010, 2011, 2012, and the pandemic, we really lost our way as a state. We had a lot of superintendents. We had a lot of different tests. Standards changed. It was what I would call a lack of alignment.
4: As you hear there, he was saying that Maryland was one of the nation's biggest education success stories. From about 2000 to 2011, students were making gains. Schools were improving. Maryland was climbing. Then around 2011, things changed. Around 2011, before the pandemic. So what changed? What changed since then? What has changed? I can point to one significant change that happened in 2010. Think about it. Let me play one more soundbite while you think about this.
2: You know, I would say to you, we saw declines nationally. And so people look at cell phones and they look at other trends during that time. But it's important to note that Maryland lost more ground than any state during that time. So everybody went down, but we went down the most. So we have to think about what happened here and really double down on making sure that we're focused on improvement and alignment across all of our schools.
4: Mm. All right. So what has changed? For me, he mentioned cell phones. For me, as you heard there, this was also kind of just nationwide. Test scores were going down nationwide, but we went down we were the worst. I think it's the rollout of Common Core. You think about it. Around 2010 is when Common Core was introduced. Standards had changed, testing changed, curriculum changed. And like you heard there from Michael, Maryland lost more ground than any state in America. Now, he says Common Core itself wasn't the problem. There was more from this, and you can hear the whole interview on the podcast for C4 and Brian Neiman. He said implementation was a problem. Teachers weren't adequately supported. Students who struggled didn't receive enough intervention. The sequencing of math changed. The focus shifted. Sure, maybe that's true. But here's where I think this conversation gets much bigger than Common Core, because over the last few weeks on my show, we talked about story after story, pointing in the same direction, right? College professors telling us more students are arriving unable to comprehend what they read. We talked about that the other day. The growing number of freshmen entering college needing remedial math before they can even start college level work. We're talking about declining test stores, shortened attention spans, the impact of smartphones, the explosion of technology in classrooms. Arthur Brooks suggested maybe we need to get rid of tech and internet in the classroom. And now we're talking about reintroducing handwriting. Well, cursive. That went out the window, guess what? Right when Common Core kicked in. And every one of these conversations we've had keeps bringing me back to the same question. Did we move too far away from the basics? Think about a calculator. A calculator is a fantastic tool, right? Nobody hands a calculator to a kindergartner before they understand addition and subtraction, or a first grader. The calculator is supposed to enhance understanding, not replace understanding. Yet for years, education seemed to move towards this philosophy that memorization wasn't as important. Spelling wasn't as important because spell check exists. Computers exist. Cursive wasn't important because keyboards exist. Mental math wasn't as important because calculators exist. Facts weren't as important because Google exists. But what if all those things were doing something much bigger than we realize? What if we weren't if they weren't simply skills, what if they were building the brain itself? Because cursive requires coordination, sequency, memory. Memorizing multiplication tables builds automatic recall. Spelling, right? It reinforces language patterns. Reading long books develop concentration, and concentration is becoming a rare skill in a world filled with constant distractions and technology. Now, before someone calls in and says I'm anti-technology, let me stop you right there, because if you hear me enough, I'm not. Technology is incredible. AI is incredible. The internet is incredible. But maybe technology should come after mastery, not before it. The only thing we learned with a computer in school, we had like a small like computer lab class, but it was really much how to learn where to place our fingers on a keyboard and how to save files and how to, you know, space things out. Typesetting. That was pretty much our use of a computer. And we ended up being fine. We learned how to incorporate technology years later. Maybe students should learn to write before relying on autocorrect. Maybe they should learn multiplication before relying on calculators. Maybe they should learn how to research before relying on AI summaries, because if you don't understand the fundamentals, how do you know when the technology is wrong? So, interesting conversation today. And like I said, he mentioned cell phones and things like that. But then he also said, we were worse off than other states, which begs the question, if other states have vastly improved than us, then why are we still behind? Could it be because some states got rid of Common Core, 9 to be exact? Could it be because other states incorporated mass school choice reform? I'd love to hear your thoughts. When we come back, we'll take your calls and read your messages. 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
0: Traffic and weather. Be careful out there. It's starting to rain, getting wet on the roads, especially on the west side, where we do have a report of a collision on the Interloop right around Liberty Road. That's what I thought. That's causing not just Interloop delays that begin in Catonsville, but Outerloop delays as well as you come down from the Pikesville area. If you're traveling through Towson on the Interloop, you're going to slow down around Greenspring Avenue, and the slowdowns continue until past Providence Road. And we are seeing slowdowns now southbound on the Harrisburg Expressway for those of you coming through the Timonium area. And if you're traveling north on the Harrisburg Expressway, you can expect to slow down right around Shawan Road through the Hunt Valley area. And as far as the Jones Falls Expressway, we are still seeing some heavy traffic northbound as you head from Fayette Street up to, it looks like once you get past 28th Street, you're doing okay. And in Baltimore City, watch for accident cleanup, 295 northbound prior to South Monroe Street. And then the south side of the Beltway, it looks like we have a new collision on the outer loop at exit 8. That's Hammonds Ferry Road. WBAL-TV 11 weather, partly cloudy skies tonight, thunderstorms early, and then partly cloudy after midnight, and we still have the possibility of gusty winds and small hail. Then tomorrow, partly cloudy in the morning, then scattered showers and thunderstorms in the afternoon. Some of those storms tomorrow could contain strong gusty winds as well. Tomorrow's high, it's going to be hot, 95. I'm Mary Ann Perry, WBAL News Radio 1090 and FM 101.5.
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4: All right, if you're just tuning in, we've been talking about Maryland's education system and a question I think is bigger than test scores. Because Maryland recently ranked third in the nation for reading and recovery and fifth for math recovery after the pandemic. And it's good news. But at the same time, Maryland has fallen from 12th to 38th nationally in math achievement over the last 15 years. And that is the biggest drop of any state in America. So what happened? What happened? I played some sound bites here from Maryland State Board of Education President Joshua Michael, who pointed to a turning point around 2011. So I did my math here, and I'm like, well, around then, standards were changing, testing, curriculum changed, right? All because of the rollout of Common Core. And he argues that Common Core itself wasn't necessarily the problem. The implementation was. But we've been seeing this over and over again. I've been reading articles from the Banner of the Sun. There was one in Fortune magazine the other day. And everyone is starting to point to Common Core. Oh, my God, who would have thought? People talking or college professors saying that freshmen need remedial math. They don't understand. They can't comprehend even a sentence in class. You got declining test scores, shortened attention spans, smartphones, screens, technology embedded in the classroom 24/7. And I keep coming back to the same question. Did we move too far away from the basics? Think about it. We stop emphasizing cursive. We rely on spell check, calculators, Google, AI. Those are great tools. But tools are supposed to build on understanding, not replace understanding. Because if students never master the fundamentals, how do they know when technology is wrong? And that's where we left off. And I'd love to hear your thoughts. Am I on to something? Is it Common Core? 410-467-WBAL, or you can text me the Green Solutions Remodeling.com text line at 410-467-9225. Let's bring on Brad from Baltimore County. Thanks for calling in, Brad.
8: Hey, Angela, this is Brad. There's something else that happened right about that time, 2011, 2012, and that was the maturation of the No Child Left Behind cohort. No Child Left Behind was signed into law beginning of 2002. Mm-hmm. The first class was 2002, 2003. So by the time that came around, 2010, 11, now you had fourth and fifth graders who started then are coming into high school. They're going into community college. My mom, who was a 50-year educator from California, a dyed-in-the-wool liberal, by the way, said that all the kids coming into her, or almost all the young people coming into her community college classes, she was a math professor at community college for decades, were just totally unprepared. And she equated that with the No Child Left Behind Act, because that was when they began to mature. In 2014, those who were in kindergarten became, that was their first year, freshman year. But that coincided with, like you said, the Common Core. Mm-hmm. Poor implementation and poor execution of the No Child Left Behind was like a perfect storm. It all happened right about then, the beginning of the 2010s.
4: Mm-hmm. Yeah. Thank you very much. I didn't even think about No Child Left Behind. And I know then that was replaced with the Every Student Succeeds Act, that replaced it under Obama's administration in 2015, basically trying to strip away from that one-size-fits-all punitive measure and stuff like that. But still, and so, it's a ripple effect. I think this is why we need to get rid of the education department. Look, even since that was in place since, 1981? I think it was passed in 1980. Became law, the department was created in 81, or fully implemented. And if anything, just test scores nationwide have plummeted. But the fact that our state is worse than other states, had the significant drop. What is also a factor here besides Common Core? Because Common Core, we can explain that across the nation. But what happened to our state? We were, when I graduated in the I graduated in the 90s. We were like the top three, top five in the country. And now what, 30 something? And other states that were behind us are now above us? Why is that? I think something also has to do with Kerwin. And the foundation for Blueprint, I think, is another problem that we have in our state. That and the fact that we don't have expansive school choice options or programs like other states. There are 9 states in total that don't even have Common Core. And there are multiple states that have introduced expansive school choice options. Yet we don't have that. And it's very limited, what we do have. Or you're shutting down some schools over politics. But I'd love to continue this conversation because there's more from this interview that I want to unpack. 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
9: Traffic and weather. Watch for accident activity on the west side of the Beltway on the inner loop at Liberty Road. That's causing delays on the inner loop. And it was causing delays on the outer loop, but that seems to have dissipated quite a bit. In Baltimore City, we have accident cleanup, 295 north prior to South Monroe Street. And then on the south side of the Beltway, we have a crash on the outer loop at Hammonds Ferry Road. Also very, very, very heavy and slow northbound on 895 from before the Ritchie Bypass all the way up to the Harbor Tunnel. We're also seeing some southbound delays through Canton on 895. 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
1: 4:30, thundershowers 82. Good afternoon. I'm Robert Lang. Thundershowers, some of them heavy, moving through the Baltimore area this afternoon. Rush hour, WBAL meteorologist Tony Pan says the storms won't be a threat much longer.
16: As far as the Orioles game goes, I think they're going to get it in. I think most of this should be gone and passed east of Baltimore City by 6 p.m., so they should get the game in tonight.
1: First pitch from Camden Yards, scheduled for 6:35. WBAL's coverage starts after the news at 5:30. From the ABC News Desk, President Trump telling reporters in the Oval Office today the U.S. will strike Iran again. CENTCOM says they struck Iranian assets overnight in retaliation for the downing of a U.S. Apache helicopter. In remarks you heard live on WBAL News Radio at midday, the president also said he loves inflation, downplaying the latest inflation report, which showed consumer prices, according to the Labor Department, rose 4.2% last month, mainly fueled by the high energy costs caused by the war in Iran. Unlike the president, Wall Street doesn't love inflation, or AI for that matter. Markets were down sharply today. More on that coming up. Baltimore City's Department of Public Works says the explosion yesterday at the Patapsco Water Treatment Plant, not due to anything with having to do with water treatment, but related to new electrical construction. Two of the three contract workers injured remain in critical but serious condition. In Howard County, six people treated for heat exposure, one taken to the hospital after Reservoir High School in Fulton was evacuated today due to a bomb threat. No explosives found. State police are charging a 21-year-old Prince George's County man with attempted murder in a road rage shooting of another driver on the Baltimore-Washington Parkway this morning near the Arundel Mills exit. The victim is still in shock trauma. The Ravens wrapped up 2 days of mandatory minicamp. Lamar Jackson telling reporters today he's learning the new coaching scheme and is playing for now, not his legacy. This is the last practice until the start of training camp next month. As we said, big losses on Wall Street today. Details in the closing bell report now from Bloomberg News, brought to you by Acres Financial Group on WBAL.
10: This is a Bloomberg Money Minute. A lot of jitters today on Wall Street. Jitters about a flare-up in tensions between the U.S. and Iran. Jitters about inflation, which rose 4.2% in May from a year ago to the highest level in 3 years, mostly because of soaring gas prices. And jitters about the sky-high valuations of AI companies and chip makers. That's ahead of the SpaceX initial public stock offering this Friday. Added up and stocks tumbled today. All the major averages down between 1 2/3 to 2%. At the close, the Dow down 953 points. The Nasdaq lost 509. The S&P lower by 120. Oil was higher, though, back above $90 a barrel. And some soon-to-be-married couples are heading to TikTok, Etsy, and some other social media sites to hire witches to perform good weather spells for their wedding days. The cost can range from $5 to $35 per spell, and the people who do it say so far the spells have worked. Tom Busby, Bloomberg Radio.
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9: Traffic and weather. For those of you traveling towards Rosedale, we are seeing some heavy traffic northbound on 95. As you approach Hamilton Avenue, and those delays begin before the 895 split. As a matter of fact, 895 northbound variant heavy and slow from Moravia Road up to 95. And we still have accident cleanup on the west side of the Beltway on the inner loop around Liberty Road. That's causing inner loop delays that begin in Catonsville and outer loop delays now around 795. Still pretty sluggish on the Jones Falls Expressway as you head towards Charles Village. It looks like the delays begin after Fayette Street and you get a break by the time you get to 28th Street. 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WBAL-TV 11 weather, partial cloudiness early, and actually tonight we're having thunderstorms early, then partly cloudy after midnight, gusty winds, small hail still possible, and just the opposite tomorrow, we're going to have partly cloudy skies in the morning, then scattered showers and thunderstorms possibly in the afternoon, and those storms could contain strong gusty winds. Tomorrow's high, hot, 95. 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
4: So Maryland is falling behind in test scores compared to the majority of states at this point. We used to be like top five in the nation when it came to math and reading, and now we're like 38. And it's not looking good, folks. And earlier this morning, the president of the Maryland school board, Joshua Michaels, was saying there was a turning point. It happened around 2011. And so what was it? What was the turning point? Was it Common Core? Did smartphones and technology do more damage than we realize, and have schools abandoned too many of the basics? Because a lot of college professors are complaining that the students are not prepared. Not prepared. Taking remedial classes and so on. Here's a text that I got in, and then we'll go to the phone lines here. It says, I'm confused by this conversation. My kids are in elementary school in Western Howard County. They never use a calculator, no take-home laptops, and are only on a computer during technology two times a week. They are learning core skills in math and language arts. Well, texter, that is encouraging to hear. And it may be because some schools are already starting to course correct. We've seen a lot of discussion nationally about getting to the phonics, to the basics, math fluency. And again, the basics after concerns about technology and classroom trends over the last decade. We talked about this the other day about Baltimore County also bringing back cursive in the classroom. They realize how that benefited students and their brains and development. And your kids in elementary school, they may be benefiting from changes that weren't in place for some older students. For example, my two youngest, one who just graduated college, the other one will start her senior year, were required to have laptops at a much earlier age. Part of what sparked this conversation is that we're hearing from college professors who say many of these incoming freshmen are struggling with reading comprehension, writing, and college-level math than previous generations. More and more kids are having to take remedial math and reading before they even take any college classes. So maybe the bigger question isn't what's happening in elementary schools right now at this moment, because I do see some course correction there. It's whether we're still seeing the consequences of decisions made many years ago, 10, 15 years ago. And then also in our state, holding on to Common Core, holding on to Kerwin. So I'd love to hear your thoughts. And also, I had a caller that was lined up here, Andrew, who's from Middle River. who is a science teacher. So if you're still listening, Andrew, please call back again. The lines are open, 410-467-WBAL, or you can also text me at the greensolutionsremodeling.com text line at 410-467-9225. Let's bring on Dr. Wilson from Dundalk. Thanks for calling in, Dr. Wilson. What do you make of this?
3: Yeah, so I was an educator in that time frame, still am, but I was the head of what some people would say is the top high school in Baltimore City as a principal. And so I think if there are three things that happened around that time, I think it's absolutely correct that that's the time. The first thing was the Common Core curriculum was absurd. Mm-hmm. And so I'm heading up the top school in the city. We're known for mathematics and science. Mm-hmm. I looked at the curriculum that what ninth graders were expected to do, 10th graders, 11th graders, was totally unrealistic, even for my students. Mm-hmm. And so I said, this is crazy. I think they just came up with it at Harvard with some people who are out of touch with reality. And so those expectations were unrealistic for the teachers, the students, and their parents.
4: Yeah.
3: The second thing was there was a movement at the time to make the principal the instructional leader. Mm-hmm. And so we were given directives that 85% of the principal's time should be spent in the classroom. Well, the principal needs to run the ship, you know, needs to navigate the whole enterprise. And then there was a flattening of the organizations where schools were getting rid of department heads, et cetera. So the structure that worked for forever was now being, done away with. The last thing, the third thing, there was a softening of the student code of conduct to a very politically correct student code of conduct, no consequences, et cetera. And then lastly, there was the elimination of alternative schools at the time. And so it created just a mess in education. So today, I think you're right. We need to have a reset. You know, COVID, the COVID period didn't help at all.
4: Yeah.
3: Most students in most schools are not on grade level at this time. Mm-hmm. So we continue to pretend that they are. We're going to have even a worse long-term problem. So it needs to be a total reset, a course correction. Maybe eighth grade is really the new sixth grade. Well, and so we really need to be realistic about it.
4: So you've been on the ground here, but do politicians who set all these benchmarks and standards, because let's face it, that's kind of what ends up happening, are you part of the discussions when it's being made in Annapolis?
3: No, I'm not. And for a minute, I thought about, you know, putting my name in for the CEO position in Baltimore, because this voice, what I'm saying, is what needs to happen.
4: Yeah.
3: So we need some people who are on the ground who know to make some course corrections so that we can get education back on track.
4: Yeah.
3: But right now, my voice is not one that's heard in Annapolis by the politicians. I'm still on the ground doing the work, trying to figure out how we correct things, even at the school that I'm at now.
4: Yeah, well, thank you very much, Dr. Wilson. I appreciate you calling in. I would love to keep talking with Dr. Wilson a little bit more. And man, he laid it all out there. And there's more that I want to get into, because there's a solution that Joshua Michaels had mentioned as well, which is adding more hours in the classroom. Do you think adding more hours in the classroom will help solve this problem that we have with declining test scores? The lines are open. We'll continue this conversation when we come back with your calls, your messages. 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
6: The Orioles are currently 6 games below 500. They've lost 4 straight games, the last 2 at home against the Mariners. The offense has been stagnant. In 2 days, they've gone 2-for-20 with runners in scoring position and stranded 20 on base. Someone who's playing with a lot of aggression right now is Gunnar Henderson. Last night, he went 0-for-5 at the plate and slammed his bat and helmet after striking out. Greg Albernaz gave his perspective of the passionate shortstop.
12: This game is really hard, and Gunnar is
0: working through a lot, and he's one of those players where he's such a dynamic impact player where it's going to click for him, and he has. Like, he's had good at-bats. He just hasn't got the results he wanted. I know everyone's enamored with results, and rightfully so, and so is Gunnar, but he will get those results.
6: The O's continue their homestand at Camden Yards with game 3 of 4 in this series against Seattle. First pitch tonight is at 6:35 with Brandon Young on the hill. 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I'm Valerie Preactor on the home of the Baltimore Orioles, WBAL News Radio 1090 and FM.

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11: Traffic and weather.
12: Alrighty, pretty wet out there on most of the roads, so please be careful and reduce your speed and increase your braking distance. On the west side of the Beltway, we do have a crash on the inner loop at Liberty Road that's been moved off to the right shoulder, but that's still causing quite a mess on the inner loop from 95 in Hillthorpe. And then we have, it looks like the inner loop is shut down at Hammonds Ferry Road, and the left lane of the outer loop is also closed there. That's due to a crash that occurred, about a half an hour ago. And then we have some slowing northbound on the Jones Falls Expressway as you approach Charles Village. This report is brought to you by Window Nation. I'm Maryam Perry, WBAL News Radio 1090 and FM 101.5.
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15: The Baltimore area is seeing some heavy thunderstorms this afternoon rush hour. WBAL meteorologist Tony Pan says storms should move out in time for tonight's Orioles game. We'll have an update at 5 o'clock on WBAL News Radio 1090 and FM 101.5.
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17: So we had a conversation, or we've been having a conversation based on a conversation from this morning during C4 and Brian Neiman's show, where President Joshua Michael of the Maryland State Board of Education was talking about our test scores and how it's declined. And it's also just a national trend. Everyone has been declining in their test scores. But we have dropped significantly more than anyone else. We went from, at one point in 15 years ago, 12th in the nation to 38th in math. And I'd say it's even further down than when I graduated in the 90s. And he pointed to a turning point around 2011. I've been saying it was Common Core. Dr. Wilson, who called in earlier, said that, plus a bunch of other things. And also code of conduct changes, no consequences. Another caller mentioned No Child Left Behind, which then was also changed around 2015. And here we are. And here's proof, right? Professors in colleges are like, we're getting kids that are not prepared for college either. So did we move too far away from the basics? Because now a lot of schools, elementary schools, or let's get back to the basics. Let's bring back cursive. Let's get rid of technology in the classrooms 24/7. Because think about it. They got rid of cell phones. We talked about this not too long ago.

0: there was a study, 40,000 schools that got rid of the cell phones in the classrooms, yet somehow test scores did not improve. Well, they got rid of the cell phones, but guess what was still in the classroom? Laptops, computers, right? So what's going on here? What was the turning point? What is really the problem here? And why is our state the worst than other states? Let's go to the phone lines. Let's do a quick rapid fire here. Let's start with Mark from Middle River. Thanks for calling in, Mark.
1: How are you? So my sister works at one of the community colleges, and she's been telling me for years that kids are dramatically unprepared for college-level English.
0: Yeah.
1: And she also believes it probably exists in math and history and language sciences as well. So, my question is, the school systems see these scores before everybody else, right?
0: Yeah. So, well, you know, the other thing they got rid of, too, was SAT scores and ACT scores for a while.
1: Yeah. So what I'm wondering is they know what's happening. Why aren't they doing something, right?
0: Yeah. Uh-huh.
1: And that's my question. But the interesting thing to see, you can look up high school graduation rates. And by the way, Maryland's dip below South Carolina. You can look up high school graduation rates. But what I want to see is test scores, because those are national, right? They're mm-hmm. standardized mm-hmm. versus the school budgets.
0: Yeah. Yeah, and we keep spending
1: nice.
0: More.
1: Well, right, exactly.
0: I mean, we could pull that up easily doing a little Google or AI search. And we spend, I don't know where we are ranked, but we are probably the top 5-7 nationally as far as how much we spend per pupil. Yet we don't have our return on investment, let's just say.
1: Yeah, I know South Carolina's state budget is $15 billion and Maryland's is $70 billion.
0: Mm-hmm.
1: So.
0: Mm-hmm. Yeah.
1: There you go.
0: Yeah, there you go. Thank you very much, Mark. Here's a message that I got. It says, Common Core is an easy target. Teacher preparation is poor and impacts students more than curriculum. Look, I think teacher preparation is absolutely part of the equation. But if Maryland went from 12th to 38th, in math, while standards, curriculum, testing, technology, and teaching methods were all changing at the same time, it's hard to isolate the problem to just one factor. The bigger question is, what combination of changes caused the decline? I think Dr. Wilson was on to something, like listing all these things going on in our state. Because whatever happened, look, Maryland lost more ground than any other state over the same period. Let's squeeze in here, David from Towson. Thanks for calling in, David. Your mom is a school teacher, I hear.
2: She was a school teacher mm-hmm. back in the day. My point of this story is stupidity from the direction, from the top down, is nothing new.
0: Mm-hmm.
2: She taught in a very underprivileged area in Ohio, and she was teaching reading. And her reasoning was that these kids might not have great quiet opportunities to read at home.
0: Mm-hmm.
2: So half of her class was just letting kids read. Comic books were okay. Anything except porn was okay. And her student scores went up, and she was told to stop doing it, teach according to the plan.
0: Mm.
2: And I, if I may add, I have always thought that the root of the problem is government involvement in the schools. And until we at the very least offer people vouchers and choices and find out what really works,
0: yeah,
2: we'll never know.
0: Yeah, yeah. Thank you very much, David. And I want to continue this conversation when we come back, because David, Dr. Wilson are making some really good, points here. The root of the problem is government. I was asking Dr. Wilson, are you part of the conversation when politicians are making decisions for our schools and setting these benchmarks and these regulations? I've shared multiple times that I wanted to be a teacher. And when I was in grad school and I had to do the observations and I saw all the red tape and teachers having to tie their hands behind their back and they can't, you know, think outside the box. Yeah, I said, I'm out of here. This is not what I'm signing up for. Stay tuned for more. You're listening to The Angeletta Viles Show. When we come back, we'll continue this conversation with your calls and your messages.
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4: Traffic and weather.
3: If you're just heading out, the roads are wet, so please reduce your speed and increase your braking distance. On the east side of town, we have a crash, Bel Air Road at Lawnview Avenue. That's just west of Erdman Avenue. And then there's a crash, the Alameda at Lock Raven Boulevard. We also have an accident between Baltimore and D.C. in the Beltsville area, 95 South at Powder Mill Road. The left lane is blocked there. And then we're going to head over to Queenstown, where we have a very serious crash. It has there's a car completely upside down. Surprisingly, when I saw it on the cameras, it is US 50 East, Route 50 East at 301, and you cannot get onto 301 from 50 East because that ramp is completely blocked there. 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WBAL-TV 11 weather. Locally heavy thunderstorms this evening will give way to partly cloudy skies after midnight. Gusty winds and small hail still possible. Tomorrow, partly cloudy early. Scattered thunderstorms developing in the afternoon. Some could contain strong gusty winds. And it's going to be a hot one tomorrow, folks. A high of 95. I'm Mary Ann Perry, WBAL News Radio 1090 and FM 101.5.
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12: Showers 82. The storms continue. They're impacting traffic, but WBAL meteorologist Tony Pan says the storms should be gone in time for tonight's Orioles game. Updated traffic and weather and local news after ABC News at 5 o'clock.
0: From ABC News, I'm Lindsay Davis, anchor Prime, streaming weeknights on ABC News Live. Just 2 days after President Trump declared that the U.S. would have total victory over Iran in 2 weeks, Israel's defense minister says the campaign against Iran is far from over. There are more defiant comments from Iranian officials. New air attacks between the U.S. and Iran. President Trump now ordering retaliation for Iran shooting down a U.S. Army helicopter. The renewed action led to higher oil prices today, with Wall Street stock indexes closing sharply lower. And the president said the U.S. would attack Iran again today.
13: Well, we're going to be attacking, and
9: attacking them very hard.
13: ABC's Karen Travers at the White House.
14: It's not clear what the president is going to do. Those strikes that were in response to the Iranians taking down that Apache helicopter were said to be proportional. That was according to U.S. officials. But now today, the president indicating that there could be more to come. But he says that is because the Iranians have taken too long to negotiate.
13: President Trump on social media says a secret mission last month allowed hundreds of oil tankers to travel through the Strait of Hormuz. This after reporters at the White House asked about the latest consumer price index showing the highest inflation in 3 years.
9: I love the inflation. You know why? Because as soon as this war is over, you know, I can say it now, something you didn't know. Do you know we've been taking out millions of barrels of oil?
13: So far, no confirmation of a secret oil transport operation. Analyst Stephen Cates at Bankrate doesn't see the current inflation as short term.
15: I think that we may start to settle, you know, into a bit of a high level, higher for longer here. So I don't think that we're necessarily going to keep accelerating at this pace. But we're going to have inflation that's elevated for the duration of this conflict.
13: President Trump signed into law a $70 billion funding bill for immigration enforcement, including ICE. Game 4 of the NBA Finals tonight. The New York Knicks lead the San Antonio Spurs. 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
12: 5:02, good afternoon. I'm Robert Lang. Thunderstorms, some of them heavy, moving through the Baltimore area this afternoon. WBAL meteorologist Tony Pan says there is no risk of very gusty winds or tornadoes from these storms, but tomorrow may be different.
16: I don't want to call them garden variety thunderstorms, but they're not those kind of storms. Now, the next couple of days, Thursday and Friday, the atmosphere might be a little more conducive to severe weather. So in the late afternoon Thursday, late afternoon Friday, we could see some stronger thunderstorms, I think, move through the area.
12: Tony also says the storm should move out in time for the start of tonight's Orioles-Mariners game at Camden Yards. First pitch at 6:35, and you'll hear it on WBAL. In Howard County, six people were treated for heat exposure. One juvenile taken to the hospital after the Reservoir High School was evacuated today in Fulton due to a bomb threat. No explosives were found. Word in the last hour in Harford County. County Executive Bob Cassley has signed the bill passed by the county council unanimously last night to ban data centers in the county due to their drain on water and electricity. A man is now charged with attempted murder in what police are calling a road rage incident on the BW Parkway this morning. It led to the roadway being shut down for hours at morning rush hour.
17: The investigators say the victim was driving a Dodge van when it was struck by gunfire around 7:30 Wednesday morning, just before the exit for the Arundel Mills Boulevard. The driver being treated at shock trauma, a passenger in his car, not hurt. Police later caught up with 21-year-old Darius Bryant of Prince George's County on a felony warrant and charged him with attempted murder. He was found in Washington, D.C. Police are calling it an incident of road rage, but are not saying what led up to the shooting. Phil Yakovsky, WBAL News Radio, 1090 and FM 101.5.
12: And from the Commitment 2026 desk, a federal judge in Baltimore now weighing whether Maryland must turn over its statewide voter registration list to the Justice Department.
18: The DOJ argued they need the list as part of an election-related investigation and to check whether ineligible voters may be on the rolls. But Maryland State Board of Elections pushed back, saying the Trump administration has not provided a clear factual basis for its request as it seeks the names, addresses, and other information tied to the state's 4.2 million registered voters. State Administrator Jared DeMarinis said the DOJ has other motives behind this.
19: And until they articulate those, I'm going to defend Maryland's voters and their privacy.
18: In downtown Baltimore, Chris Cheon, WBAL News Radio, 1090 and FM 101.5.
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20: Ravens wrapped up mandatory minicamp today with training camp set to begin in late July. Lamar Jackson spoke to reporters and called the system under new offensive coordinator Declan Doyle mind-blowing. Orioles looking to snap a four-game skid as they host Seattle again tonight at Camden Yards. Brandon Young gets the start with the first pitch here on WBAL at 6:35. I'm Rick Hoschel on the home of the Orioles and Ravens, WBAL News Radio 1090 and FM 101.5.
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3: Traffic. Well, that crash on the inner loop of the Beltway right around Liberty Road, that's been clear, but it is still very heavy and slow from 95 up to Route 40 as you head towards 70. And 70 itself eastbound is affected approaching the west side of the Beltway. And between Baltimore and D.C., very, very heavy and slow westbound on Maryland 100 as you head through Dorsey. It looks like the delays begin right around Arundel Mills Boulevard and continue all the way over to 95. And we're seeing very heavy and slow traffic northbound on 895 from before the Ritchie Bypass. And then east of the Bay Bridge, we still have a pretty nasty accident. It's causing a pretty big backup. 50 East at 301, a car was completely overturned right on its roof, and the right off-ramp is completely blocked by fire trucks and other emergency vehicles. Again, that's Route 50 East at 301. I'm Mary Ann Perry, WBAL News Radio 1090 and FM 101.5.
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3: Weather.
16: The forecast for tonight, expect a chance for showers and thunderstorms early tonight, then mostly cloudy overnight, muggy with temperatures dropping back into the low 70s. A mix of sun and clouds tomorrow, hot and humid, high temperatures in the mid-90s with the heat index close to 100. Scattered thunderstorms are possible late in the day. Same forecast for Friday, mixed sun and clouds, high temperatures in the mid-90s with the heat index near 100, and a chance for thunderstorms late in the day. 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
12: WBAL radar shows the leading edge of the storms about to cross the bay, but storms are continuing through the Baltimore area. Raining right now at BWI Marshall Airport in 78, rain here on Television Hill and 78. And BGE reporting nearly 2,000 customers, mostly in Harford and Anne Arundel counties, are without power due to these storms. 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
0: All right, we've been having an interesting conversation this last hour in regards to education, and I didn't get to all of it. But for those that are just tuning in, we've been talking about Maryland's education decline and asking what happened after 2011, because that is what the head of the Maryland Department of Education said. There was a turning point after 2011. We were doing great up until then. Maryland's math ranking fell from 12th in the nation to 38th in just 15 years, and it was the largest drop of any state. We talked about Common Core. Someone brought up No Child Left Behind. Look, Common Core, I go back to it. We changed the standards, introducing more technology in the classroom, declining reading comprehension, freshmen needing remedial math in college. And then, you know, whether we move too far away from the basics, like memorization, math fluency, spelling, just deep reading. But there was another part of the interview with Joshua Michaels that I didn't get to. And honestly, it may be the most important part of the entire conversation, because it's not just about what went wrong since 2011. It's about what the state thinks the solution is. Yeah, more money is one. We'll get into money in just a minute. And I'm not sure we're asking the right question. Because, look, this Joshua Michaels, he said, and this is all because of the blueprint, right, that says one of the answers is more instructional time. Here's a little bit from the interview from C4 and Brian Eamon.
23: And so to answer your question, yes, in our math policy and our literacy policy, we currently have requirements in out years that we move towards all students K through eight actually having 60 minutes of math and literacy instruction every day. Now,
0: so more time for math and literacy Some schools are already moving towards 70 minutes or more for both subjects. And look, I understand why, right? Only about 26% of Maryland students are proficient in math. Just over half are proficient in literacy. Those numbers should concern every person in this state, every parent in this state. But here's the question. If a student can't learn math in less than 60 minutes a day, is the answer 75? If a student can't read proficiently after 6 hours of school, is the answer 7? Because every time I hear policymakers talk about adding more instructional minutes, I think about something we haven't discussed enough, like homeschool students, right? Now, before anyone misunderstands me, I'm not saying homeschooling is the answer. It's not. But it raises an interesting question. Because many homeschool students, they spend fewer hours in a formal instruction format, right, than traditional public school students. Less classroom time, less transition time, less test preparation, less time waiting for the bell to ring. And yet many of them perform very well academically. And their test scores, phenomenal. So if some students can learn more in fewer hours, maybe time isn't the primary variable. Maybe it's what happens during those hours. Maybe it's curriculum. Maybe it's focus. Maybe it's expectations or distractions. Distractions. A couple of people here on the text line mentioned distractions. Maybe it's the lack of parental involvement. Maybe it's teaching methods. Maybe it's all of the above. Because if Maryland was one of the top performing states in the United States before 2011, while spending fewer instructional minutes than we're proposing today, should we be asking what changed? And this is where my conversation kind of has taken a turn here too, because we heard from a couple of callers. We heard from Dr. Wilson, a principal. We heard from David, whose mother was a teacher. And despite coming from different perspectives, I heard a common theme. The government. The government! Both pointed in one way or another, you know, the increasing role of bureaucracy in education. And that's what we're talking about. Because every few years, it's usually about every 10 years, we seem to get new reform, right? A new testing system, a new curriculum, a new assessment, a new framework, a new mandate, a new initiative, a new acronym. And teachers are expected to adapt all over again. Meanwhile, people closest to the students often have the least flexibility. So have we created a system where teachers spend too much time complying with directives and not enough time simply teaching? Have we become so focused on managing education that we've lost focus on educating? You know, because one thing that Michael Joshua said during the interview, Joshua Michaels said, jumped out at me. He talked about standards changing and tests changing and curriculum changing. Well, who controls those things? Who controls it? The government does. Annapolis does. Now, that's not an argument against public education. It's not an argument against accountability, but it is an argument for asking whether constant top-down changes may have contributed to the instability that educators have been dealing with for the last 15 years. And maybe that's where this entire conversation leads. Maybe Common Core wasn't the only problem. Maybe technology wasn't the only problem, or smartphones. Maybe the real issue is that we change too many things at the same time. And when everything changes at once, it becomes impossible to know what actually worked and what didn't. So are we confusing more schooling with more learning? Are we saying that we need more money and we'll get better results? Have we overcomplicated education? Did we move too far away from the fundamentals and the basics? I'd love to hear your thoughts. The lines are open, 410-467-WBAL, or you can also text me at the greensolutionsremodeling.com text line at 410-467-9225. Let me read this text message. It says, I'm a retired elementary teacher. Many teachers stop teaching spelling. Well, I think a lot has to do with Common Core, right? They said they don't need that. We got technology that can help us with spelling. Anyways, the texter goes on to say, I continued. Homework became almost non-existent. We couldn't grade homework. In Baltimore County Public Schools, we couldn't give grades less than 50. Or is it Baltimore City Public Schools? Anyways, they couldn't give grades less than 50. However, the texter says, I continue to do all of the above. Students need accountability as well as consequences. And that was another thing Dr. Wilson had said in our previous segment, that we've taken consequences out and accountability out of the classrooms. And now we have kids that have behavior problems. So you add all this up, it is a recipe for disaster. Yet the people making decisions and changes and say, okay, well, the test scores aren't great. Let's change the testing format. Let's pour more money here. Let's expand on. No. Why don't we just get back to the basics? Get government out of education. Here's another text that came in. I love this one. And I'll give a response to this one when we come back. But I want to hear your thoughts on this, folks. It says, Angela, where did it go? Hold on. It says, where does the United States rank in the world in education? And how much do other countries spend per student in comparison to the United States? Oh, that's a good one. And I'd love to hear your thoughts on this and much more when we come back. You're listening to the Angeletta Viles Show.
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3: Traffic and weather. All right, we are going to start on the southeast side of town on the inner loop just past exit 39. That's Merritt Boulevard. We have a collision blocking the left lane, so you can expect some delays as you're traveling past that on the inner loop. We're also seeing some outer loop delays through Overly, and the inner loop is heavy and slow through Towson, but nothing unusual. We're still seeing heavy volume on the Jones Falls Expressway as you make your way to Charles Village from Fayette Street. And then just east of the Bay Bridge in Queenstown, we have that that overturned vehicle, car right on its roof. Thank goodness it doesn't look like there were any injuries. The fire trucks have pulled away, and it looks like they're trying to get that car up on a tow truck. But still, the right off-ramp is completely shut down, so you can't get onto 301 from Route 50 East. 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WBAL TV 11 weather. We are expecting some locally heavy thunderstorms this evening. And then it's going to be, we could see some gusty winds too. And then partly cloudy after midnight. The partly cloudy skies will continue through tomorrow morning, followed by scattered storms, thunderstorms in the afternoon, maybe some strong gusty winds there as well. And hot tomorrow, high of 95. I'm Mary Ann Perry, WBAL News Radio 1090 and FM 101.5.
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0: So one of my listeners texted in asking, where does the United States rank in the world in education? How much do other countries spend per student in comparison to the United States? Well, look, in reading, we rank around 6th, science 10th, math 26th. 26 compared to other countries in the world. Yeah, not good. And we spend more per student than every single, in comparison to every single country in the world. Yes. I had to do this digging. It's sad. Sad. Look, if I gave a restaurant $40 per customer, and another restaurant $25 per customer, you probably expect the first restaurant to provide a better meal, right? But what if the cheaper restaurant consistently produced better results? At some point, you got to stop asking how much money they're spending and start asking, what are they doing differently? And maybe that's the education conversation America needs to have, because we spend roughly $20,000 per student every year. It's the highest in the world, yet we're sitting at 26 in the nation and in the world in math. And where are we in Maryland, 38th in the country? So when Maryland says the answer is more instructional time, more funding, more programs, more initiatives, maybe the question isn't whether those things help. Maybe the question is, when I'm looking at this, what are the countries spending $13,000 to $15,000 per student doing that we're not? I'm looking at comparing to some of these, Finland or Singapore, or South Korea, Japan, right? Because everyone points to those as the North Star. They spend less. Finland spends $5,000 less than us, 7,000 less in Japan. And actually, in comparison to, the average developed world, first world countries, we spend about $5,500 more than these developed nations. Yet, we have no return on investment. So what is it? Culture, discipline, family involvement? Teacher autonomy, less bureaucracy. I think that's the biggest thing. Fewer distractions, probably too. Stronger fundamentals, yes. Because if we're spending Cadillac money and getting Honda results, eventually taxpayers are going to start asking, where is the money going? And that's a conversation worth having. Let's bring on Lou here with Baltimore from Baltimore. Thanks for calling in, Lou. What do you make of this? These numbers I just gave out.
7: I'll put it to you this way. Mm-hmm. In Baltimore, we talk about rec centers, mm-hmm. recreation centers.
0: Yep.
7: You know what they have in Ellicott City? They have math centers, reading centers, test preparation centers. Mm-hmm. And guess who scores the highest or amongst the highest in the state? Mm-hmm. You know, you've got to create some synergy around education. That comes from everyone. Mm-hmm. Education has to become both challenging and fun.
0: Mm-hmm.
7: You know, there's a school in my neighborhood down in Locust Point. It used to be, when it was Locust Point Elementary School, I'm going back maybe 20, 25 years, it was amongst the lowest test score-wise in the city. Now it's amongst the top five highest. Mm-hmm. Why is that? Because the neighborhood has changed. The kids come from households where education is expected and required, and where the parents are participating. So everything that you've been talking about, it's basically what it comes down to. The parents have to buy in. You don't have to be a PhD to take your kid to the library and let them look through books and read books and get excited about reading and math. Other communities are doing this, and you can spend as much money as you want, but if the kids aren't coming from an environment where education is emphasized, you know, even if you're not educated, you have to recognize that education is the way to escape poverty mm-hmm. and encourage your child to read and math. And enough with the rec centers. That's all. Thank you for letting me have a say.
0: Thank you very much, Lou. Lou added additional insight here. Very similar to Dr. Wilson, too, because look, I think a lot of us can see the downside of Common Core, but there's other factors as well. Everything from technology, also the code of conduct, the no consequences, and also the lack of parent involvement. The lack of parent involvement. You have we created a generation of parents that are just saying, well, school is like daycare. Now I can spend more time working. Yeah, I'm all for extending hours. I'm all for extending days in the classroom. If that's going to help my student, plus, you know, I can work more. I think there's so many factors here. That's why when we compare it to other countries, I think it's a culture thing. It's a culture and a bureaucracy problem that we've created here. Stay tuned for more.
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3: Traffic and weather. Okie dokes. Well, it looks like the ramp has been open from eastbound 50 to 301 in Queenstown. That was a pretty nasty crash that had that ramp closed for quite a while, but it's been open again. And on the east side of town, we do have a crash on the inner loop past exit 39, which is Merritt Boulevard. It looks like the left inner loop lane is blocked, as well as the left outer loop lane. So as you head through the Essex area, you need to be careful with that. Still seeing slowdowns on the Jones Falls Expressway northbound as you head up towards Charles Village in Hamden. And we're also seeing some slowdowns southbound as well as northbound on 895 for those of you on your way to the Harbor Tunnel. 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
0: All right, I got a short show today because the Orioles are coming up and we got the pregame. And don't forget, it's also Hot Bird Summer with WBL News Radio. 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Right, you know, drive safe out there. I heard some people call in with the rain in the background. Speaking of that, that's probably what we'll get into tomorrow. Have you been seeing an uptick in road rage? Oh, I got a story myself. Stay tuned. 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
1: 5:30, showers in 77. Good afternoon. I'm Robert Lang, BG, reporting more than 2,000 customers without power this afternoon due to today's showers and thunderstorms. Most of the outages in Anne Arundel and Harford County. BG hoping to get power back to those customers later tonight. WBAL meteorologist Ava Marie tracking these storms both on WBAL News Radio and WBAL TV 11. Ava says there's some good news if you are going to the Orioles game tonight.
9: You can see them around Elkton, stretching to Betterton, and quickly moving east across the Delaware line. They stretch all the way down towards Kent Island. They're about to leave Annapolis. Still some rain around Baltimore City, but it's tapering now around Randallstown and Eldersburg. So the rain should be ending within an hour. And so that means good news for the Orioles game. They should be able to get the game in and have dry weather the rest of this evening.
1: Updated traffic and weather coming up. Harford County Executive Bob Cassley in the last hour signing the bill the county council unanimously passed last night to ban data centers due to their drain on electricity and water. In Anne Arundel County, police charged a Prince George's County man in a road rage shooting on the Baltimore-Washington Parkway this morning. Victim remains in shock trauma. From the Commitment 2026 desk, a federal court hearing in Baltimore today, the Trump administration suing the state to get access to voter data to try to prove if there's voter fraud in Maryland. Tomorrow, 8 days of early voting takes place ahead of the primary election. From the ABC News desk, President Trump telling reporters he loves inflation, especially tied to the Iran war, as the U.S. is trying to stop Iran from developing a nuclear weapon. The president discounting an inflation report showing prices went up 4.1% last month. Wall Street, unlike the president, hates inflation. Dow down 953 points today, 1.8%. First pitch of tonight's Orioles game at 6:35. Coverage with Valerie Preactor starts right after traffic and weather next here on WBAL.
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3: Traffic and weather. Okie dokes, we're going to start on the east side of town in Hamilton with a crash on Bel Air Road at Powell. And then a little farther north, actually north, just northeast of the Beltway, we have a crash, Bel Air Road at Rossville Boulevard. So expect delays as you approach that intersection. On the east side of town still, we are looking at accident cleanup on the inner loop at Merritt Boulevard. As a matter of fact, it looks like all lanes of the inner loop are now open. However, the left outer loop lane is now blocked there at Merritt Boulevard. WBAL TV 11 weather, thunderstorms early on this evening, continuing, then partly cloudy after midnight. Tomorrow, we'll wake up to partly cloudy skies, and then we could see some scattered thunderstorms and strong gusty winds tomorrow afternoon, and a very hot high of 95. I'm Maryam Perry, WBAL News Radio 1090 and FM 101.5.
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11: Welcome into Orioles Game Day. I'm your host, Valerie Preactor. The Orioles have now lost four games in a row, two at home against the Mariners. Last night, they took things into extras, but still came up short. Let's start at the beginning. Bottom of the first. How did the O's get in their first run? Well, that would be a Leody Taveras sacrifice fly.
13: And a 3-2 pitch. Taveras rockets it to the alley in right center field. Rodriguez goes into a slide and he makes the grab. Tagging at third, coming down the line to score is Taylor Ward. Everybody had to freeze, so Alonso goes back to second. Couser retreats to first after playing it halfway at first and second. Ward cashed in. There are two down, but the birds are on the board.
11: Then in the bottom of the second, Tyler O'Neill gets thrown out at home with runners on base.
13: The 2-2, ground ball middle of the diamond. Runner breaks for the plate. Play at shortstop, coming home with a throw in time. Tyler O'Neill pops up off the dish, points back to the Orioles. They go back to the video replay room. Manager Craig Albernaz standing on the top step, waiting for the relay of what to do. To relay it on a close play, they say review it. The shortstop had the throw. It was high
14: Baltimore
13: to the first base side.
14: I'll call it home plate.
13: Remember, leather counts.
4: After review, the call is confirmed. The runner's out. Baltimore loses challenge.
11: So that didn't help their case. 1-0, they take that lead into the top of the fourth. Trevor Rogers on the mound for the O's, and he allows a three-run bomb.
5: There go the runners, the 3-2. In the air, left field and deep. Couser is back. He's on the track. He's at the wall. He's out of room. Three-run homer for Mitch Garver, and the Mariners have a 3-1 lead. It was the big pitch of the game. A 3-2 pitch with two outs, and Garver hits it out.
11: So that blew things open a little bit for the Mariners. Top of the seventh, Randy Arozarena knocks one in.
5: The 1-1. Into left field, that's a base hit. Around third base, Robles. Couser's throw from left field. Play at the plate, too late. He slides in safely, and it's 4-1 Seattle. A two-out rally for the Mariners, and they've scored all four runs tonight with two outs.
11: Then Kobe Mayo makes it a two-run difference here as he scores on a wild pitch.
5: The pitch by Hoppy. In the dirt. It goes right to the backstop, and Mayo's going to score. That one went about 55 feet. It bounced in front of the plate and went right over the catcher, Garver, to the backstop, and the Orioles get another break. And it's a 4-2 game in the bottom of the seventh.
11: Yeah, that one was actually a pretty wild throw. Then you had Kobe Mayo again in the bottom of the ninth, pulling the game within one.
12: 3-2. Swinging a high fly ball out to deep left field. That is soaring deep. Long gone! It is a one-run game on a no-doubter from the bat of Kobe Mayo.
11: So now it's 4-3 Seattle, and Samuel Basayo steps up with runners on base.
12: The 0-2, Basayo, a roller, first base side, picked up by Ferrari. He's coming home, and he can't get the play at the plate. Scoring, standing up is Jeremiah Jackson, and we are tied. A 4-4 ball game in the ninth.
11: That sends things to extras. Randy Arozarena again. He is the hero of the night for the Mariners with a two-run shot in the 10th.
5: Julio Rodriguez and his great speed at second base, right on right in the 0-1. Driven into right field. O'Neill is back. He's turning around at the wall. He's looking up. It's gone. Randy Arozarena has done it to the Orioles again. 6-4 Seattle in the 10th.
11: Gosh, he's like an Orioles killer. He went 3-for-5 last night. Two runs scored, three RBI, and a homer. That's Randy Arozarena against the Orioles. Now, you had Leody Taveras drove in a run in the bottom of the 10th, but it wasn't enough.
5: Right on left. Taveras has been great in clutch situations. Ground ball up the middle. It's through. Base hit. Alonso will be waved in from third. He'll come around and score. And Taveras is clutch again. 6-5 Seattle with a tie run at third. On an 0-2 pitch, Alonso touches home. And Alexander gets all the way to third base.
11: Now, Blaze Alexander would be tagged out at home, but Tyler O'Neill steps up, still runners on base here in the bottom of the 10th, and that's all, folks.
5: Here's the pitch. Swing and a miss. He struck him out. And the Orioles come back, falls a run short. Gallant on this Tuesday night, but in the end, the Mariners hang on, and they win it 6-5 over Baltimore in 10. A heartbreaking night for the Orioles at Camden Yards. O'Neill strikes out with the tying run at second and the winning run at first.
11: You hate to see the Orioles offense go 1-for-11 with runners in scoring position. So many opportunities last night against the Mariners. They stranded 10 on base for the second night in a row. So that means in the span of two games, the Orioles have had at least 20 opportunities with men on base and have not been able to bring them in. 2-for-20 with runners in scoring position over the last two games against Seattle. 20 men stranded. Those numbers are astronomical. They really are. Here now, the Orioles have the opportunity to split this four-game series as we get ready for Game 3. But I want to hear Craig Albernaz, the manager's thoughts after Game 2.
14: Yeah, extremely frustrating on a lot of counts. One, the biggest thing is didn't win the game. You know, Logan Gilbert's a really good pitcher. Made him work. We had him on the ropes. We just couldn't get the big hit. A couple really good swings, two of them, with some good bounces that bounced over the of bad bounces that bounce over the wall for ground rule doubles that could have added some runs. But the challenge, yeah, it's just one of those games where every 90 feet, everything matters, and it ultimately just ended up in a one-run loss. But like you said, I'm proud of our boys, how they fought. Never down, they never give up. Still in it. The crowd was awesome. Like, we felt it in the dugout during the rally. It just sucks that we just couldn't pull it up.
11: Looking specifically at the pitching last night, Trevor Rogers, 5 2/3 innings pitched, 3 earned runs allowed. That was the 3-run bomb he allowed on 6 hits, 1 walk, 3 strikeouts. Andrew Kittredge came in, only allowed 1 run. And then Rico Garcia in the 10th, allowing a run, a hit, kind of rare for him at this point in the season, but hey, he's human, it happens. But Tyler Wells, a scoreless outing for him in that 9th inning. It was just the 10th that was the nail in the coffin, that 2-run home run from Randy Arozarena. Now we switch to offense, since we're talking about how stagnant it's been. Gunnar Henderson, 0-for-5 last night, and on his strikeout, he slams the bat down, slams the helmet down. He has been playing with such aggression and so much passion. I wanted to hear what the skipper's thoughts were on that.
14: This game is really hard, and Gunnar is working through a lot, and he's one of those players where he's such a dynamic impact player where it's going to click for him, and he has. Like, he's had good at-bats. He just hasn't got the results he wanted. And he's a main piece in what we do. And I know everyone's enamored with results, and rightfully so. And so is Gunnar, but he will get those results.
11: Now, we also heard from Craig Albernaz post-game a little injury update on Adley Rutschman, who was obviously not in the lineup for the past 2 days.
14: Yeah, Adley wasn't available tonight.
6: What's he dealing with?
14: Some left hamstring tightness.
6: Day-to-day right now?
14: Yeah, day-to-day. It's one of those things where reassessing, he went through the workout today. So we just want to make sure that we stay on top of that.
11: Now, that's obviously a huge impact on this Orioles lineup, because they're used to having not only Adley in there as a defensive catcher, of course, but his bat has been red hot as of late. And you have Samuel Basayo, who's also hitting the ball well. So now to remove Adley, and even for a couple of days, you have Sam Huff in there as your backup catcher. It changes the dynamic of the lineup completely, in my opinion. But there are still other hitters, your top of the lineup guys, Gunnar Henderson, Pete Alonso, Colton Cowser. I mean, guys that are really hitting the ball well. Look at Coby Mayo. And still, they're not as effective as maybe they should be in certain situations, especially not with runners in scoring position. Obviously, we've seen that over and over again. So the Orioles have the opportunity now to split the series with the Seattle Mariners. There's 2 games left in this 4-game set tonight. Game 3, 6:35. It's coming right at you here on WBAL. And when we come back, I was able to sit down with the Orioles relief pitcher Tyler Wells, and I am so excited to share that conversation with you.
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0: you would think would be a little bit smarter than this. 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
1: C4 and Brian Niemann. 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
1: 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Miss a minute, miss a lot. C4 and Brian Niemann.
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3: Welcome back into Orioles game day. I'm Valerie Preactor. We're leading you all the way up to first pitch tonight between the Orioles and the Mariners. The homestand continues at Oriole Park, 6:35 tonight. That is first pitch. You've got Brandon Young on the mound for the Orioles. He is coming in with a 4-1 record, his 10th start of the year, a 3.47 ERA, and he is looking for his fourth straight quality start. We have been seeing some really solid pitching from Brandon Young. He is riding a win against Toronto. That was last week. Six innings. He pitched in the seventh, 6 1/3 of three-run baseball. That's a win for Brandon Young. Four strikeouts in that game. He only allowed seven hits. No walks. That's huge right there for Brandon Young. I believe in his last six outings, he has a 3.12 ERA. So sub 3.15, which is awesome for BY. We'll see what he has on the mound tonight in store for the Mariners lineup. Meanwhile, in this pitching preview, George Kirby will take the hill for the Seattle Mariners. The right-hander, 28 years old, coming in with a 5-5 record, his 14th game of the season, a 4.04 ERA. The strikeouts have been there about middle of the road for Kirby. Five strikeouts his last time out against the Mets, which actually was a loss. He only pitched four innings and gave up four earned runs on nine hits. He definitely can give up hits. You go back a couple of weeks, he gave up nine against KC as well and lost that game to the Royals. So he's looking to get back in the win column, but the Orioles are very familiar with George Kirby. They faced him a lot. He has pitched eight starts against the Orioles in his career, a 3.26 ERA against Baltimore with 39 strikeouts in nearly 50 innings of work for George Kirby against the Baltimore Orioles. So that's all coming up at 6:35 tonight, game three of this four-game set. And now I want to shine a light on the relief pitchers for the Orioles. We talked about Rico Garcia in the last segment, and we've talked about him a lot specifically throughout this season just because he's been doing so well. So let's take a look at Tyler Wells, the righty who was coming off of Tommy John surgery last year, and he has been a staple in the bullpen this season. He hasn't recorded a win just yet, but only one loss so far in 24 appearances on the mound. He's pitched exactly 30 innings, 28 strikeouts. He's got a 1.17 whip, and last night against Seattle, it was a scoreless outing for him in that ninth inning. He only allowed one hit and did strike out a batter. So I was able to catch him in the clubhouse yesterday. Take a listen.
4: I want to go through your transition from being a starting pitcher to now in the bullpen. How did you kind of go through that process?
5: Honestly, a lot of the process was very mental. I mean, physically, like, it is slightly different. You got to be prepared to throw every day versus every 5 days. But I think mentally, you know, it's kind of taking a different approach, you know, later in the game than what you typically would, you know, right out of inning one. So I worked a lot with my mental performance coach and really just tried to make sure that I dialed that in and kind of had a routine built around being prepared to go at any time versus trying to have a routine that just kind of sets me up for, you know, the first pitch.
4: Mm-hmm. Is there a mantra or something that you do in those high leverage situations to like kind of calm yourself down, know what you need to do on the mound?
5: Yeah, a lot of it just has to do with breathing and not letting the moment get too big for you. A lot of the word that I like to use is like execution.
4: Sure.
5: Just kind of go out there and make sure that you go out there and execute the plan, execute the pitch, and most of the time it usually kind of takes care of itself.

0: talked about that mental performance coach. I know that Trevor Rogers and I have talked about that a lot, too. Are you a huge advocate of that? Do most pitchers you see nowadays use a mental performance coach?
1: I can't speak for a lot of people, but I do know quite a few guys that do work with my mental performance coach who have, you know, starting from minor league guys all the way up to big league all-stars. And, you know, I think with mental performance, you know, it is something that is built a lot of the time through habit and routine. You know, and for me, a lot of my mental performance, even before I was working with him, was built around adversity in life and just kind of the way that you grow up. And I think a lot of the life events that I had helped influence that. And then a lot of what me and my coach have worked on is just the refinement of, you know, being able to go into those higher leverage situations, or even just how are we going to get there? You know, what are the things that we can kind of tweak whenever we are out there if, you know, things kind of get a little haywire? Because we know baseball's, you know, a crazy game. So, you know, just being able to kind of, you know, adapt is the best way to put it.
0: Is that how you would describe yourself as, I guess, your words, adapting to adversity? How would you say you approach adversity in those situations based on your experience?
1: I mean, honestly, one of my favorite sayings, I've said it for a long time, even as a rookie, I heard someone say it, I can't remember exactly, but, you know, it's adapt or die. And, you know, it really kind of, unfortunately, like, the way that this business is, it's a very results-based business. If you do not go out there and put up results and you do not adapt to the situations that you have, you're ultimately going to not have a job. And I think that that's, you know, honestly, kind of the same approach to most normal life, too. Yeah. I mean, if you don't go out there and do your job, then it's going to be really hard to have a job. So you have to be able to adapt to the situation. You have to be able to adapt to the audience and the just the stage that you're on, and be able to find ways to navigate it in a way that's going to help you be successful.
0: Tyler Wells, how do you feel like this group in the bullpen is performing throughout this season so far?
1: I think that, you know, obviously at the beginning of the year we were great. We've kind of been on a bit of a skid, but I think that we're starting to kind of pick it back up. And I think with pieces like, you know, Helsley coming back, I think is going to bolster that even more. I would say that this is as close of a tight-knit bullpen that I've ever been a part of. And part of that has to do with our pregame rituals and kind of, you know, us playing the bocce ball that I know that people have been talking about. But also, too, I think this year we started a prayer circle for all the guys who want to join. Right before the game, we sit there, we pray over the guys who are on the IL. We pray for our players, and even the players, you know, across the diamond, make sure that everyone out there stays healthy. We pray for the fans, and I think that is really just kind of allowed us all to get closer on a deeper level than just baseball.
0: That's really special. You also talked about the pregame. I know, I don't see it here. Oh, there it is, football. What's the football for when you bring it out pregame?
1: A lot of the time it's just, you know, to throw it around, kind of it's a mechanical synchronizing thing. I mean, it's, you know, it's a little bit of a different look and a different feel than baseball, but I guess it also just keeps everything fresh and fun.
0: This year you also talked a lot about becoming a new dad. How has that process been and changed your perspective of baseball?
1: Honestly, with baseball, it's kind of shrunken that in my mind, honestly. I think that sometimes it's easy for us to make baseball the idol in our life, and then whenever you have something special like a daughter, I think that that allows us to be able to kind of go out there and realize that it's much bigger than baseball. And honestly, it allows me to focus more at the field on baseball, because it's a purpose that allows me to, you know, provide for my family, and making sure that my wife and daughter are taken care of are some of the most important things to me in my life. So it's been an amazing journey, and, you know, hopefully we got more kids coming to where just a little bit more of chaos, but at the same time, too, you know, we're super excited for the future.
0: Keep it going. Tyler Wells, thank you so much for the time.
1: Awesome. Thank you.
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0: Okay, here's our final look at traffic before we go to the game. We have a crash on the top side of the Beltway on the inner loop just past Charles Street, and it looks like traffic is barely squeezing by to the right. Lots of emergency vehicles on the scene, so you can expect delays as you head from the Harrisburg Expressway through Towson over to Parkville. And then west of the Beltway, we have a crash on Maryland 32 prior to Livestock Road, and we also have a crash on 70 eastbound just prior to the Beltway. 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
0: The Orioles have lost four straight games, and they are currently six games below 500. But now they have the opportunity to split this four-game series with the Mariners starting tonight in Game 3 at Camden Yards as this homestand continues at Oriole Park. That does it for me here on Orioles Game Day. 6:35 is first pitch with Brandon Young. I'm Valerie Preactor. Coming up next, it's Brett Hollander and Ben Wagner on the call from the yard. Enjoy the game, everybody.
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10: 5:59. Good evening. I'm Robert Lang, BG reporting. Fewer than 500 customers remain without power after a series of thunderstorms moved through the Baltimore area this afternoon. Most of the outages in Anne Arundel and Harford counties. WBAL meteorologist Ava Marie says the storms rolling out of the area in time for tonight's Orioles game. Breaking news, the U.S. military says it's begun another round of airstrikes against Iran. Central Command said in a social media post, the military is striking multiple targets in Iran. It's being done, quote, in response to Iran's unwarranted and continued aggression. President Trump said today he's not bothered by a rise in inflation tied to the Iran war. Wall Street, unlike the president, doesn't love inflation. Inflation and AI fears sent the markets lower today. Dow down 953 points, nearly 1.9%. Orioles Mariners baseball next here on WBAL.
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7: Once again, it's a pleasure to bring you to the broadcast booth. I'm Ben Wagner with Brett Hollander, Alec Hildebeidel, and Ryan Leshko behind the scenes helping bring you tonight's broadcast. The Mariners are red hot. They've rattled off wins in 11 out of the last 14, and they control a three-game lead in the Western Division. It's a streak very reminiscent that the Orioles had just looking back 1 week. Of course, that stopped in Toronto, and it's led to a four-game skid. Afternoon rain showers washed away pregame activity today, but at 5:54, just a handful of moments ago, the tarp was peeled off of the infield, and game preparations ensued by the grounds crew as we get ready for Orioles baseball scheduled to begin on time. And part of our pregame festivities today, lineups that were posted earlier. No Adley Rutschman, still dealing with a left hamstring issue, and no Samuel Basile. A managerial decision. Both camps have addressed it over the last 14, 16 hours or so. The scenario that we'll cover coming up in just a couple of moments as we begin the pregame right here over the Orioles Radio Network.
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23: And welcome to it. The Orioles in need of a win after a couple of tough ones versus the Seattle Mariners. It's game three of a four-game set here in downtown Baltimore. Brett Hollander alongside Ben Wagner, and for the third consecutive game, no Samuel Basile in the starting lineup. Now, he did come off the bench in each of the first two games in this series, but not in the lineup again. Orioles skipper Craig Albernaz was asked about that decision a few hours ago here at Camden Yards.
24: Yeah, Sammy's had great work days the past couple days and today as well, and he'll be available off the bench today as well.
25: Is there anything that's gone into the reason of why he's been on the bench three straight games?
24: Yeah, just doing what's best for Sammy. Long season, and like I said, he'll be ready off the bench.
25: Talking to Sammy yesterday, he was saying that he doesn't really agree with the idea that it's about development for him in terms of playing through injury. Has there been a disconnect at all in those conversations with him, and how are you just kind of proceeding with handling this with him?
24: Yeah, no, it's no disconnect. Me and Sammy have constant conversations, and I think I love that Sammy's voice and what he's feeling. He's voiced it to me too, and it's one of those things where it's like short-term pain for long-term gain. Didn't really mean that to Ryan, but it kind of worked. But yeah, Sammy, he's doing great work days, and he'll be available off the bench.
25: Him not playing and not starting, is that your decision, his decision, medical staff?
24: Oh, it's my decision. Like, at the end of the day, manager of the team, and everything falls on me, and it's my decision.
25: Do you feel like in any of your conversations with Sammy that
1: he felt that you were questioning his toughness at all in those comments that you made?
24: No, not at all.
4: Craig, kind of on that topic, you know, whenever you're speaking in front of a camera and mics, it seems you've been pretty honest and accountable when you're dissecting a game or a sequence in a game involving a player. How important in your mind is accountability from your mind, you know, establishing that for your players in the clubhouse and also kind of controlling, you know, like how you just alluded to your conversations with Sammy and protecting the relationship?
24: Yeah, I mean, I think I try to be accountable all times. You know, it's one of those things where this is a big job, right? And there's a lot on his shoulders, ultimately with the players for sure, but also with the whole organization, the fan base, the city, everyone. And sometimes where you have to make decisions where it's not popular decisions, but it's ultimately what you feel like is best for the team and the players moving forward. And that's something that I don't take lightly, you know. And, you know, in Sammy's case, like, to Sammy's credit, like, he's ready. Like, yesterday's at bat against Ferreira was outstanding. I mean, it's a really tough lefty, and his job, what he was only trying to do was, you know, to make contact and move the ball forward, which he did, and it was a great at bat for us. And Sammy's such a great player, smart kid. I keep on talking about, everyone talks about how, like, the talent and, like, the physical tools are there, but he's such a bright kid, smart kid, especially for 21 years old and being a catcher. It's a lot on this plate. So with Sammy, it's, you know, we're playing the long game with Sammy, and, you know, we're here to love and support on him.
23: That's Orioles manager Craig Albernez at his pregame press conference before this one tonight here at Camden Yards. We will hear more from the manager coming up on the manager show with Ben Wagner and Craig Albernez. But up next, Kobe Mayo and Taylor Ward, both up in key moments last night. We will talk to both of them right here on the Orioles Radio Network.
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23: Orioles and Mariners, it's the third game in this four-game series here at Camden Yards. Last night, a wild one, but a loss, the fourth loss in a row for the Orioles. They were down 4-1 at one point. The Orioles scored two in the ninth, eventually tied it, but undoubtedly there was a game to be won. The offense in the ninth started with one out. It was a long home run by Kobe Mayo, and after the game, he spoke to the media.
25: Yeah, I mean, definitely had shots in the ninth and the tenth to end the game. I'm guilty of that in the tenth. Wanted to come through there, obviously, and just didn't do a good enough job getting the run home, which is frustrating, of course. I think there's not a guy in here that doesn't want to come through in those spots. So just you gotta keep going, and it doesn't matter, you know, what just happened. You gotta turn the page, and tomorrow's a new day. Can still get two wins out of this series. So yeah,
10: it had been kind of a rough go for the offense after the first two innings up until the ninth. What was sort of your mentality coming to that bat, and were you kind of seeing, maybe I can create some energy here, maybe I can spark something? I mean, did you feel like you just kind of had to break through?
25: Yeah, I mean, every time I go up to bat, I'm trying to, you know, hit the ball hard, see pitches in the zone, and obviously was able to have a good at bat there and foul some pitches off, and then ultimately get a pitch over the middle and do some damage with it, which was nice. And you know, the guys did a great job behind me, Jeremiah, and you know, everyone coming through, tying the game. So, you know, like the fight in the ninth, I feel like we've had a lot of fight in the ninth inning this year, which is good. But also, you want to see, you know, you want to score some runs earlier than that, try to make it less stressful on our team.
10: Obviously, had several close losses here. Do you feel like there's anything that needs to be done, just being so close, just to kind of turn those close losses into wins?
25: I mean, you know, you can't prepare for those moments. You know, you go in the cage and you do your routine, and you know, you see different shapes off machines and arm. You can't go into the cage and replicate hitting in the ninth inning with, you know, runners on, or tenth inning with runners on. You just can't do it. So you got to just take those moments when, you know, can't come through, and then, you know, learn from it and hope for the next time that, you know, you can come through in those spots. I mean, every guy in here wants to come through. So, you know, no one's trying to go up there actively trying to get out.
23: That's Orioles third baseman Kobe Mayo not in the starting lineup tonight. Taylor Ward also up in key spots last night. And earlier today, we chatted inside the Orioles clubhouse.
11: So, Taylor, tough one last night. Tough one over the last few games. What's the mood and tone right now in the clubhouse for the Orioles?
12: You know, I think it's the same. You know, it's a new day. And, yeah, I mean, just got to get back on it. You know, I just think things haven't been going our way the last few games. And it's just part of the game sometimes. So just got to flip the script and get back on it.
11: Baseball is so much about showing up the next day. But was there a hangover? Is there a hangover from the game on Sunday with the missed call in Toronto in any way in this clubhouse?
12: No, I don't believe so. I think once we landed back here in Baltimore, we, you know, got over it. You know, I mean, it is unfortunate, but things happen, you know, and we just got to, you know, get the bad luck off us and get back to having good luck.
11: You hit the big home run in Toronto, and you've been hot the last few days. Do you feel pretty good at the plate right now?
12: Yeah, not bad. Not bad. Team swinging good pitches. Last night a little late on good pitches to hit, so just got to get back on time with that, continue swinging good pitches, and trust my work in the cage.
11: When you're up and the game is on the line and you know you have Gunnar Henderson behind you, how do you balance being your usual patient self but also possibly knocking in the tying or winning run? How hard is that for you to do when you don't want to change who you are at the plate?
12: Yeah, I mean, I think it just goes back to just getting a good pitch, trusting your approach, you know, knowing who's hitting behind you. But I definitely got a pitch 3-1 and that a bat that I should have hammered and ended up taking it. So just got to do a better job in those situations personally. And, yeah, but, I mean, yeah, you just never know with, you know, the way the game goes and, you know, lefty on the mound with Gunner behind me. So I got to take advantage when I get those pitches.
23: That is Orioles left fielder Taylor Ward. When we come back, Ben Wagner sits down with Orioles manager Craig Albernez. That's next on the Orioles Radio Network.
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5: Back in the manager's office as we settle in for the Craig Albernez Show on the heels of a tough night at the ballpark. I cannot get over how the last 72, 96 hours of Orioles baseball have gone. I know that the Orioles, Skip, always have a process and they play the long game. How frustrating has the pendulum been to watch swing back and forth, whether it's a play on the bases, whether it's a tough out, it's reviews at the plate. It's just been a really difficult 72 hours of Orioles baseball. How are you kind of grappling with all these changes and swings?
30: Yeah, you have to be, in my position, you have to grapple with it in real time and take it for what it is in the sense of, yeah, it sucks. Like, it does suck. And it sucks that we couldn't come out on the right end of it, you know, but also putting ourselves into position where we're like constantly clawing back. You know, I love the fight in our guys. We're in every game. They don't give up, you know, but also like we put ourselves in situations where we have to come back. Right. And that's the next step for us. And that's where we've been at our best, is where we're setting the tone. We're pushing the envelope. We're setting the pace of the game. And And also we've done a great job of counterpunching to say, you know, but now for us, it's to get back to delivering the first blow and jumping out early. And we've shown that we can do both. And that's kind of where we're at. It's just kind of the wherewithal of sticking with our process, which has been great. You know, we made Logan Gilbert work a ton, you know, for him to grind through those innings, but also now it's we have to deliver the big blow, whatever that looks like, whether it be a big hit, whether it be just scoring runs. So at the end of the day, we just have to score more runs than the other team.
2: Yeah, and tough, too, when Julio Rodriguez changes essentially the game and what it could have been early with that nice sliding catch when you guys were threatening early in the ballgame. Kind of an untold story. Just like Rico Garcia, he makes his pitch. Randy Arozarena expanded the zone further than he ever had in his career to hit that home run. Rico's face is a lasting image of last night, kind of recapping that ball game. Rico looked stunned. Were you as stunned as what the replay showed and then as Rico looked on the hill when that ball went out?
30: Yeah, I think after I watched it, obviously didn't watch where the exact pitch. It's really tough to tell in and out from the dugout. You can only tell up and down. I knew it was away, just didn't know it was that far away, you know, and sometimes that's the best players in the world, you know, and that's what makes, you know, this game so much fun and also heartbreaking at times too, where you're going up against the best of the best, and Rico made a pitch that was way off the plate, and Randy got barreled to it and hit it over the fence, and Rico's having an outstanding year for us, and he did a great job of limiting the damage and keeping us in it to give us a chance to even win the game, you know, and it's one of those things where Randy hit a great pitch and he hit it over the fence.
2: Two guys I got to ask you about. We know that Sam Olbisio in the last couple of days has been nicked up and dealing with some things. He's not in the starting lineup today. Is he still somebody that's working through some stuff and available in late game situations like we've seen?
30: Yeah, Sammy's having, yes, it was a great day of work. He's another great day today and he'll be available off the bench. Ali right now is, you know, he's going through the day. He actually was running on the field. The reason why I'm hesitant about it is because the top got pulled and it's raining. So I don't know if he finished what he had to do. So I think that's going to be like TBD of where he's at.
2: Is it sensitive day by day with Adley, or do you expect, you know, this to linger for a little bit?
30: No, we're trying not to let it linger. I think today's a big day to kind of see like where he's actually at, and then kind of go from there and assess, and, you know, hopefully he's in a good spot. And right now it's just a lot of unknown right now. And so we just have to work with him and see where he's at, like I said, when he comes off the field.
2: Bobby, thanks so much. Good luck tonight.
30: Thanks, brother.
2: All right, that's Craig Albernaz here on the pregame show. More of it ahead of Game 3 between the Mariners and the Orioles coming up on the Orioles Radio Network.
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0: 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Coming up, we break down today's starting pitching matchup on the Orioles Radio Network.
23: We are getting closer to first pitch at Camden Yards. It's the Orioles and Mariners, game three of a four-game series. And the injury report is brought to you by Orthopedic Associates of Central Maryland, a division of CAO. 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For the third consecutive game, Adley Rutschman is not in the Orioles lineup. Adley is dealing with a hamstring injury. He was running on the field before the game and testing it. There's no word about his availability tonight, nor is there a sign that he's going, at least as of now, to the injured list. So that is the good news. But Adley, again, not in the lineup. And Sam Huff will get the start behind the plate for the third consecutive game. When we come back, Ben Wagner has a closer look at tonight's starting pitching matchup. That's next as we continue from Camden Yards on the Orioles Radio Network.
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